0: one off their first loss of the season. And Mike, again, I don't know what kind of long-term consequences this game has, but what a great early season matchup for these two teams to test themselves against each other and for us to sit back and see how they stack up against one another.
1: Well, it's a great thing what you said there, how they test one another, and also what you get on film for if you do meet later, what's on film and what you can do to counter that or add to it as well. Coaches think a step ahead. You know, it's about obviously the game, but a step ahead too on what you put on tape, whether it's for a different opponent or if you're going to meet this opponent again.
0: All right, two of the best quarterbacks in the league squaring off here tonight. They each do things their own way. They each present their own nightmares for the opposing defense.
1: Well, they absolutely do, and obviously you have to look at Josh Allen, his dual threat ability. I mean, the ability to run, to escape the pass rush, something the Rams do extremely well. That, to me, is going to be one of the keys to the game, but it always is. How you contain Josh Allen. And for Stafford, you know, as I talked about a little earlier, 6 interceptions already, 8 all of last year. So he has turned the ball over a little more. His, obviously, bailiwick is passing and throwing touchdown passes, but he has a ton of help around him.
0: Yeah, Matthew Stafford has his full complement tonight. No DJ Moore for the Bills. Right. He's going to miss this game with a shoulder injury. But let's talk about the defense you referenced a second ago. Rams getting a little healthier on that side of the ball. Aaron Donald is back for them tonight. Jalen Watson is back at corner for the Rams tonight. The Bills on the other side feels like they're still trying to figure out where they're at defensively here early in the season.
1: Well, yeah, listen, Ed Oliver out, D. Alford out, you know, and Ed Oliver missed most of the year last year, and it was a team that got run on. So that's what I'm really looking for tonight. The Rams with their two-headed monster of Williams and Corum would like to run the ball, control the ball that way, and no Ed Oliver in there. Let's see if Buffalo's run defense can step up.
0: Oh, we're going to get your keys to the game in just a few minutes, but I would assume turnovers are something that everybody's looking at here tonight. Both these teams have had trouble giving the ball away, especially these last couple of games.
1: They have, and these are two good teams that if they're to get a turnover, to make something with it. So if it's turnovers, let's look at points off turnovers as possibly being the difference.
0: 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It is a gorgeous night here in Southern California. It is cool, very comfortable under the roof at SoFi Stadium. 68 degrees as we make our way towards kickoff tonight between the Buffalo Bills and the Los Angeles Rams. Stay tuned. More coming up from SoFi in a moment. This is Westwood One's coverage of the National Football League.
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0: 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All right, Mike, let's talk about what each team needs to do to win tonight. Let's start with the visiting Buffalo Bills. They're coming off their first loss of the season. They've been very good coming off losses. How do they get back in the win column tonight?
1: Well, I would say be able to run the ball, control the clock with the rushing attack, because the Rams have really good pressure on the quarterback, and that'll be a feat in itself to keep Josh Allen contained. But try and keep Josh from having to just deal with a straight pass rush all the time for the Rams. As far as the Bills' defense, has struggled against the run. As I keep mentioning, Ed Oliver is out. The Rams are going to try and control the ball with their two-headed rush monster. We're going to talk, obviously, a lot about Josh Allen and Matthew Stafford, but these running games, I think, are going to be very important.
0: All right, let's flip it around and talk about the Rams. They pulled one out of the fire in Philadelphia last week. They come in tonight at 2-2. They've been a very good team here at home. How do they get a victory tonight, get over the 500 mark?
1: Well, let's see if Matthew Stafford does what he's been doing all year. He leads the league in vertical route yardage, but also has 5 interceptions on vertical route yardage. So that will be interesting. If they take it downfield with Puka Nacua, you figure they will. The two-headed monster at running back with Williams and Corum should prove to be beneficial. The Ram defense, again, they are big on pressure. Let's see if they can put Buffalo in a position to where they can just kind of tee off and rush. But again, getting Josh Allen contained and or down is difficult.
0: A lot of people look at this game, Mike, and think we're going to see a track meet like we saw a couple of years ago. 44-42 was the final.
1: Yeah.
0: If we get there, is that good for the Rams because their defense has been better than Buffalo's?
1: I think if you get in at the Rams pass rush, not only sacks, but getting pressure on the quarterback and making the quarterback move, I think has been a little better than Buffalo's.
0: It'll be a sold-out crowd here at SoFi Stadium tonight. The fans are filing in, and as always, when the Bills go on the road, there are plenty of Buffalo fans that have made the trek here to Southern California to see their team. Should be a fun one here tonight between these two Super Bowl favorites, the Rams and the Bills. The opening kickoff from SoFi Stadium is on the way. 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
2: Now the Bills have a third down and four at their own 47. Shotgun snap, they rush four, moving up. Alan Cox's arm throws long on the run, wide open, falling down, catch, goal line, digs, touchdown! Touchdown! What a throw by Allen! And a falling down catch by Diggs! 53 yards! And the Bills go up 30-10.
3: The great Kevin Harlan with the call on Westwood One here at SoFi Stadium when the Rams open the 2022 season against Buffalo just 7 months after winning Super Bowl 56. Also right here in L.A. As you heard, Josh Allen, the Bills spoiled the party in Inglewood. That strike to Stephon Diggs was one of four combined touchdowns for Allen that night. The Buffalo defense picked off Matthew Stafford three times in the 31-10 victory. The defending champion Rams finished 5-12 that season, while the Bills went on to their third of five straight AFC East crowns. That's tonight's memorable moment in football history, sponsored by RK Zero Proof. Some moments are too good to forget. Make every moment count with great taste and zero alcohol. Drink differently. Drink RK. Should be a fun one here tonight as the Rams and Bills get together. Beautiful night in Southern California, 68 degrees. Rams won the toss. They have deferred their option to the second half. So we will see Josh Allen and the Bills right off the bat here tonight.
4: Listen, I know everybody wants to see that 24 game, 44-42, Rams beat the Bills. But as a former defensive player, I just can't co-sign with that. You know, I know it'll be entertaining if it's that high scoring, but that's difficult for a former defensive player to look at.
3: You're the only guy that is hoping it's 10-7 here tonight. 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Rams in the royal blue jerseys with the gold numbers, gold pants. They have the royal blue helmets with the gold Rams horns on either side. For the Bills, it is white jerseys with dark blue numbers, white pants, white helmets with the Bills logo on either side. Ray Davis and Greg Dortch back deep to return, and we are ready to get this one underway. Ethan Evans with the ball teed up at the 35-yard line. He will kick it away from our left to our right. Fans still filing in. Plenty of Bills fans here at SoFi Stadium tonight. Evans with an end-over-end kick. This one will be fielded at around the 5-yard line. Davis across the 10, 15, middle of the field, 20, 25. Lane to the 30, cuts outside, 35, 40, 45, 50. Down the far sideline, 35, 30, 25 and out of bounds. Ray Davis starts the game, bursting down the right sideline. A 76-yard kick return, and that is how this one begins.
4: Well, we talked about both teams not having a whole lot of weaknesses, a couple obviously on each team, but these are strong teams, two of the better teams in the league, and what'll separate it? One thing we didn't talk about, special teams, and that just starts it right out, giving Buffalo a great field position.
3: And that is something that has been a concern for the Rams, Mike. They talked about trying to get better on special teams coming in. It is still very much a work in progress.
4: That wasn't it, that's for sure.
3: First and 10 Bills, they'll officially start at the Rams 26-yard line. Josh Allen, 1,039 yards passing, 118 yards rushing. He has accounted for 13 total touchdowns. He's at quarterback with James Cook at running back. Single receiver split wide to the right side. Allen under center takes the snap. He'll hand it off to James Cook. Starts right, bends it back left, crosses the 25, breaks a tackle, and he falls forward down to about the 23. Nate Landman with the stop. It's a gain of three, and that'll bring up second and 7. We mentioned no DJ Moore tonight, so Khalil Shakir, Keon Coleman, and Trent Sherfield just up off the practice squad are the wide receivers. Dalton Kincaid and Dawson Knox are the tight ends.
4: Yeah, I'd look for Dalton Kincaid is the leading tight end yardage-wise, 270 yards receiving. Look for him to be that security blanket for Josh Allen.
3: Second down 7 from the Rams 23. Allen in the gun, empty set. Allen waits, takes the snap. He's back to throw. Allen looking.

0: throws down the middle of the field, and that one is incomplete. They threw that one right into the middle of the end zone looking for Dawson Knox. It just had enough to get over the linebacker, but Knox was unable to pick it up off the turf, and that'll bring up a third down and seven.
1: Boy, that's one Josh Allen would like to have back. I mean, just out of the reach of the linebacker, just a little low. Now, it did hit Knox in the hand, so you know how the saying, if it hits in the hands, you got to have it, but right over Landman's hands.
0: Third down and seven. Two receivers stacked right, two to the left. Allen sits back in the shotgun. Ty Johnson, the running back, is off to his left. Allen walks up to the line, falls back into the gun, takes the snap. He's back to throw, looks right, double clutches, looks middle. Now hit from behind, and down he goes. Outside the 30-yard line, Josiah Stewart gets home for the sack, and that'll bring out the field goal team after a loss of eight. It's the first sack of the year for Stewart.
1: Well, that was definitely a coverage sack. Josh Allen had a lot of time and a lot of looks out there on the defense, but great coverage, great zone coverage by the Rams. They had every hole covered there, and then just Stewart able to just run, get the sack after way too much time in the pocket.
0: Tyler Bass is on for a 49-yard attempt. He is perfect this year. He is 6-for-6. This would be a season long. Here's the snap, the spot. The kick from Bass is on the way, and it is good. So Tyler Bass pays it off, and the Bills take an early lead. A reminder that for every field goal made tonight and throughout the season, Barbasol will make a donation to Kurt and Brenda Warner's Treasure House, a living community for adults with disabilities. Barbasol Shaving Cream, an American original for over 100 years. Close Shave America, Close Shave Barbasol. 13:23 to go in the first quarter. It's the Bills 3. The Rams will have it when we return. This is Westwood One's coverage of the National Football League.
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1: What a win for the Rams defense there. After the long kickoff return, negative 5 yards for Buffalo's offense.
0: End over end kickoff. Alex Bachman has it to the 7, across the 10 to the 15, 20, 25. He's out to the 30, bounces off the pile, and then goes down right around the 30-yard line. And that's where the Rams will begin. A 23-yard kickoff return for Bachman. Matthew Stafford, 1,189 yards, 6 touchdowns, and 6 picks for the reigning NL MVP. Kyren Williams is the running back. Puka Nacua, Devontae Adams are the wide receivers. We'll see a host of tight ends. Tyler Higbee, the veteran, has been an important part of the Rams' passing game the last couple of weeks. They do get Colby Parkinson back from injury tonight. Slot right, single man left, first and 10, shotgun snap, Stafford back, fires quickly left side, and on cue, that's caught by the tight end Parkinson for a couple of yards on the left side.

0: sideline up to the 32, maybe the 33-yard line. Christian Benford on the stop. Call it a gain of three, and that'll bring up second down and seven.
1: Boy, could Josh Allen and Matthew Stafford be any different? Since 25, they both have accounted for 52 touchdowns. All passes, though, for Stafford. And so many running touchdowns for Josh Allen.
0: By the way, I think the Dodger game on the scoreboard got to me. I think I called Stafford the reigning NL MVP. That'd be NFL MVP. Dodgers Brewers has been on before the game up there.
1: That's right, what? Stafford. Big series.
0: Stafford under center. Receivers left and right on second down and seven. Here's the snap. Stafford back. Looks left. Throws left. Caught by Nacua. Hit immediately and dropped shy of the line to gain. It'll get him close to the first down. Up to the 38. It's a gain of five. Benford again on the stop. And now a third down and two coming up for L.A.
1: Taking advantage of the soft coverage. Benford missed last week with a toe injury. Back this week playing off. And Stafford just saying, okay, I'll play pitch and catch with Puka.
0: Bills have been beat up in that secondary. Yep. We'll probably see a lot of Damar Hamlin tonight playing in the slot. Stafford has been chucking at 50-plus pass attempts in back-to-back games. Two receivers left and right, third down and two. Rams have it at their own 38 on the left hash. Stafford in the shotgun takes the snap. He's back to throw, looks left, throws left, caught by Nacua. That's a first down across the 40-yard line. Grabbed around the ankles and dropped at the 41. It's Benford again. It's just a gain of three, but it is good enough for a first down.
1: They're just going to take advantage of that, right? Just move the sticks. Every play doesn't have to be a big play. Just move the chains, keep the drives going.
0: Three plays, three short passes. Matthew Stafford moving the chains for L.A. First and 10 now, Rams at their own 41-yard line. Clock moving, 11:35 to go first quarter. 3-0, Bills on top. Stafford will line up under center. Two receivers, Adams and Nacua stacked to the left. Two tight ends to the right. Kyren Williams is the running back, and now flags fly before the snap.
2: False start. Offense number 69. That's a five-yard penalty.
0: That's Kevin Dotson, the right guard. Scott Novak is our referee tonight. It'll take it back five, make it first and 15.
1: Again, those are the penalties that drive coaches absolutely nuts. The mental mistakes that you make, now you're way behind the sticks.
0: First and 15 from the 36. Stafford lines up under center. Williams the single back. Two receivers right, two tight ends to the left. Stafford goes to the hard count. Bills don't jump. Now Nacua sprints in motion from right to left. Stafford back with a handoff. Williams runs the left hash. Big lane across the 40. Gets grabbed around the neck and taken down up at about the 43-yard line. It'll be a run of seven on the first touch of the night for Kyren Williams. Tackle made by C.J. Gardner-Johnson. And that'll bring up second down at eight.
1: Well, that offensive line did a great job making a hole. Great job by Coleman Shelton, the center, with a double team and then up to the second level.
0: Second down eight from the 43. Stafford again will line up under center with Williams the single back. Nacua split off the line to the left. Three tight ends in the game for the Rams. Nacua goes in motion from left to right. Stafford takes the snap back on a play fake. Rolling to his right. Looking down the field. Throws right sideline. That's caught. Nakua's got it for a first down. Drags his toes. Going out of bounds. Davis Igbinosin, the second rounder out of Ohio State, was in coverage. But the Rams pick up another first down on the catch by Nacua. Good for nine.
1: Boy, that's just a route you practice 1,000 times, right? You go past the sticks and then you come back. Very difficult to defend. You're always looking for a DB to cut in front of a pass route. But this is a comeback route. I mean, it's either going to be your receiver or nobody.
0: From the Bills 47 now, first down and 10. Stafford lines up under center. Adams and Nacua stacked to the left. Two tight ends on the right end of the line. Williams is the single running back. Stafford puts his hands to either side of his helmet. Now drops back into the shotgun. Williams moves off to his right side. Here's the snap. Stafford back. Looks left. Looks middle. Swings it out right side to Williams. Makes the catch. Nowhere to go. And he runs out of bounds. May have actually lost the yard on the play. Benford was there with a couple of others to knock him out of bounds. Don't miss all the NFL action coming up Sunday at 9:30 a.m. Eastern on NFL Network when the Houston Texans take on the Jacksonville Jaguars live from London. Of course, you can also hear that game right here on many of these same stations on the Westwood One Sports app or online at westwoodonesports.com. Second down and long coming up for the Rams. They actually called that a gain of a yard, so it's second down and nine. Stafford will line up in the shotgun, slot left, single man right. 2-2 Atwell in motion from the left. Stafford back to pass. Looks, throws right side. Caught on the numbers by Whittington. Ducks his shoulder. Crosses the 40-yard line. Down to about the 39. That'll leave him about a yard and a half shy of the first down. Bradley Chubb the tackle. It's a gain of eight. And another third and short now coming up for L.A.
1: I think Buffalo understands Matthew Stafford has the most yards on vertical routes. And they're staying back and not giving him anything long. And Stafford just saying, fine, we'll just take advantage and even.

0: Even though we started this drive behind the sticks with the penalty, now third and short.
1: Stafford 6 of 6 for 29 yards. Now a third down and one. Stafford in the gun with Williams to his left. Nakua single receiver split out to the left. Two tight ends left, single to the right. Stafford takes the snap, hand off Williams, straight ahead along the right hash, leaning forward, looking for that first down yardage. I don't think he got there. He needed a yard. I don't think he got it. No gain on the play. It'll bring up fourth and one, and Sean McVay is going to lead the offense out there.
0: Boy, Deion Walker, the 330-pound nose tackle, just did a great swim move over an old lineman and was able to help stuff that play at the line of scrimmage. Kind of a risky play on a third and one when you know the line just kind of comes straight up, but he was able to refill the hole.
1: Rams are 3 of 6 on fourth down this year. This is fourth and a yard. Stafford lines up under center. Nakua on the right end of the line, three tight ends of the game. Now Nakua goes in motion to the left. Here's a handoff. Williams off the left side, spinning, leaning, and we'll see. I think he got the first down. He did. An emphatic signal from the official on the far side. Needed to get to the 38-yard line. He just crossed that marker. It will be a first down run for Kyren Williams, and the Rams maintain possession, and now we're going to go up tempo.
0: Puka Nakua with the kickout block. A lot of times we'll see the tight ends do that, but the wide receiver was doing it.
1: Stafford trying to snap the ball. The officials are holding up the snap. Now Stafford will put his hands under center with receivers left and right. Stafford back to pass, throws short right. That's caught. That's Nakua on the numbers across the 30, leaning down to the 29-yard line. So they get the snap off. They get it quickly into the hands of Nakua. It's a gain of 8. Dorian Williams with the tackle. And the Rams, as you said, Mike, just very content to take these dink and dunk passes, moving the ball down the field. They've had it for more than 6 minutes already.
0: Well, Jim Leonard is already the defensive coordinator for Buffalo. He's going to have to adjust somehow to try and take these short passes away. But again, then there's a fear of Stafford going long.
1: 7 completions for Stafford, 4 to Nakua. Second down and 2 from the Buffalo 30. Stafford under center has the snap. He'll hand it off. Williams cuts it back toward the hash marks. Finds a lane. Breaks a couple of tackles. Inside the 25. Down close to the 20. That'll be a first down. They mark him down at the 21-yard line. Gain of 9 for Kyren Williams. T.J. Parker on the stop. There is a penalty flag on the field.
2: Holding. Offense number 89. That's a 10-yard penalty. Second down.
1: That'll go against Tyler Higbee. The veteran tight end will wipe out that run from Kyren Williams.
0: The Rams love 13 personnel, which is one back and three tight ends, but Terrence Ferguson's on IR. Colby Parkinson, as you mentioned, is coming back from injury. They've been nicked up at that position. So a couple of weeks ago, they went a ton of 11 personnel, just one tight end, but they love having multiple on the field.
1: So they'll respot the ball here. They've got it back at the 34-yard line. And now we'll move it even a yard further back to the 35.
0: So far, that's been the only thing holding back the Rams is a couple of penalties.
1: So a second down and 8 now for the Rams. Stafford will line up in the shotgun. Blake Corum checks in as the running back to Stafford's right. Three receivers out to the left. Tyler Higbee is on the right end of the line. Here's the snap. Handoff for him. Runs straight ahead along the right hash. Covers up the football. Lowers his head. And they'll mark him down at about the 33-yard line. Give him a gain of about 3 play. And another third down now coming up for L.A. Dorian Williams again with the tackle.
0: You know, there was a thought that Blake Corum would maybe overtake Kyren Williams as the main back this year. Williams came in tonight with 54 carries. Corum, 33 carries. It's a great 1-2 punch, though.
1: Third down play coming up. This is third down and about 5. Stafford in the shotgun with Williams to his right. Three receivers bunch left. Adams single man to the right. Stafford bends toward the line of scrimmage. Now stands up straight. Play clock shows 5. Stafford gets the snap. Back to throw. Looking to his left. Throws deep down the middle, and it's incomplete. He sailed that one out of the reach of Nakua, and it was almost intercepted. C.J. Gardner-Johnson was sitting back in the middle of the field. I don't know that he saw that ball until it was too late.
0: I agree. I think he was somewhat shocked when he saw it go whizzing by him.
1: So that'll bring on Harrison Mevis for a 50-yard field goal attempt. Mevis is 5 of 7 on the year. This would be a season-long for him. His season-long is 48. His career-long is 52. 50-yard field goal from the right hash out of the hold of Ethan Evans. Joe Cardona will snap. It's on the way. Ball is down. Kick is up. It's end over end. It is no good. He missed that one wide to the left, and the Rams are unable to capitalize. 5:35 to go here in the first quarter. Bills 3, Rams nothing. 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
1: Wait, did the phone even ring?
0: Nope.
1: Okay, so you answered before the ring, but now you're going to put me on hold, right?
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5: 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The last time these two teams met up, it was a crazy game. The Rams won it 44-42. Josh Allen became the first player in NFL history in a regular season game to have three passing touchdowns and three rushing touchdowns. And the Bills became the first team in NFL history to score six touchdowns, not turn the ball over, and lose. Rams won that one 44-42. Tonight, we have seen both defenses step up. The Rams holding the Bills to a field goal. Buffalo, meanwhile, helped out by a penalty. Keeps the Rams off the scoreboard. Harrison Meavis misses from 50.
7: They bent a little bit, but didn't break. I mean, think about it. The Rams had a 7-minute and 48-second drive and netted nothing. A little more on that game in 24-44-42 in a minute.
5: Allen starts under center. First and 10 Bills at their own 40-yard line. Here's the snap. Back on a play fake. Allen stops his feet, looks back to his left, swings it out to James Cook on the sideline across the 45, and he hops out of bounds up at the 47-yard line. Deswan Johnson helped him out of bounds after a gain of 7, and that'll bring up second down and 3.
7: Really going to be interested in how the Rams try and contain Josh Allen. They're a play action, though. You get frozen for a moment, but as I talked about earlier, even if you get to Josh Allen, bringing him down is difficult.
5: Allen will line up under center. Keon Coleman goes wide to the left. Cook remains the single back on second down and 3. Bills moving right to left. Ball is on the near side left hash. Their own 47-yard line. Allen takes the snap. He'll hand it off to Cook. Cuts back to his right. He's across the 50 for a first down. Keeps his legs driving forward. Gets a shove from behind into Rams territory to the 47. Byron Young the tackle, but only after a gain of 6.
7: So quickly, going back to that game in 24-44-42, Rams over Bills, 86 points, 902 total yards, 53 first downs, 0 turnovers. The first and only NFL game where both teams scored 40-plus points and had no turnovers. Again, I averted my eyes.
5: Everyone but you loved it.
7: Hated it.
5: First down and 10 for the Rams, 47. Allen in the gun with Cook to his left. Two receivers stacked left, single man right. Allen gets the snap. He's back to pass. Looks right, looks left, pumps. Now rolling to his left, being chased from behind. Allen running toward the sideline across the 45, and he steps out of bounds around the Rams' 40-yard line. They'll give him progress down to the 39. Josiah Stewart, Byron Young applied the pressure, but Josh Allen picks up 8. And this is exactly what you were talking about earlier, Mike. He sits back, he pats the football. Then you think you have him in trouble. He just tucks it down and picks up 8 yards.
7: Josiah Stewart just basically bold rushed the tackle and then peeked inside. Allen goes outside. Byron Young's in pursuit, but can't catch him.
5: Second down and 2. Coleman lines up wide left. Two receivers on the right end of the line. Allen under center takes the snap. He's backhanded off James Cook. Running out to the right hash, leaning forward, and picks up a first down. Spins his way to the 35, a gain of 4. And a first down for Buffalo. Later on, we'll select the Top Dog Offensive Player of the Game, sponsored by Top Dog Law. 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First down and 10 from the Rams 35.

0: 5-yard line. Ty Johnson now will check in at running back. Allen will line up in the shotgun. Johnson is off to his left. Receivers either side. Now Johnson goes in motion. Well outside the numbers on the left. Allen sits in the gun, takes a waist-high snap. He's back to pass, sets his feet, steps up. Now he's hidden down, he goes! And that was Aaron Donald. Out of nowhere, Donald comes in, wraps up Allen, and throws him down to the turf, back outside the 45.
1: Well, we wondered Aaron Donald missed last game with a back issue. And we wondered when, now again, to think he's going to look like he's looked in his Hall of Fame career would be difficult. But
2: get a legal contact on a defense from the 22. 5-yard penalty and automatic.
1: Wow.
0: I didn't see the flag on the far side of the field. It was against Trent McDuffie for a legal contact. That's going to wipe out the sack.
1: Sack again. Aaron Donald one-on-one against Osiris Torrance, but all for naught.
0: But McDuffie just kind of got locked up with Keon Coleman, Mike, and never took his hands off.
1: Boy, that was vintage Aaron Donald on the pass rush, too, left in a one-on-one situation.
0: Wipes out a 10-yard sack. Allen under center now. Toss play, James Cook running left. Cuts it up outside the hash. Inside the 30-yard line, down to about the 27 goes Cook. Nate Landman, Cam Curl combine on the stop. Gain of 4. And that'll bring up a second down and 6 for the Bills. Clock moving down to 2:42 to go in this first quarter. Buffalo with a 3-0 lead.
1: See if this Rams defense again can hold to a possible field goal attempt.
0: Allen the shotgun, 2 receivers left, 1 right. Cook the running back on Allen's right hip. Khalil Shakir comes in motion now from left to right. Here's the snap, hand off Cook, runs straight ahead, bounces out to the left, inside the 20, lowers his head, inside the 15, down around the 12. Cam Kitchens got absolutely run over in the secondary, a gain of 15 for Cook.
1: Boy, you thought Cook was going to try and make a move on Cam Kitchens, but then decided to say, you know what? We're on TV. I'm going to drop my shoulder and run him over.
0: Shades of Marshawn Lloyd against Jalen Johnson yesterday in that Packers-Bears game.
1: Wow.
0: First down and 10 from the 12 of the Rams. Allen lines up under center. Single receiver split to the left, 2 tight to the line on the right. Cook is the running back. Allen gets the snap. He's back on a handoff. Cook running off the left side, and this time he's contacted almost immediately by Donald and thrown backwards. It'll go as a gain of 1, and that'll bring up second down and 9.
1: Boy, a couple of vintage Aaron Donald plays right on a pass rush and then against the run. Weren't sure, you know, obviously it was all Ram fans were like, wow, Myles Garrett, Aaron Donald, same defense. Well, Myles goes down, Aaron already missed a game with a back, and you were like, uh-oh, what is this duo going to do if they ever get on the field together?
0: Second down 9 from the Rams 11. 2 receivers go to the right, tight ends on either end of the line. Allen puts his hands under center. Ray Davis is the running back. Here's the snap. Allen back on a play fake. Rolling to his left. Flips his hips. Pump fakes. Runs. Breaks one tackle. Lowers his shoulder and dives down to about the 5-yard line. Out of bounds there. Cam Curl helped run him out of bounds. And that's a gain of 6. It'll bring up a third down play. It'll be third down and about 3.
1: Boy, that's normally where a quarterback, especially rolling left and has nowhere to throw, just kind of throws it away. Not Josh Allen. He's going to turn something positive into it. And this is, again, a fear with Josh Allen this close to the goal line of setting up the pass but running it in for a touchdown.
0: Allen's 7 rushing touchdowns on the season, tied with Derrick Henry for the NFL lead. Allen will line up with a shotgun. 3 receivers bunched to the right. Ty Johnson, the running back, to Allen's left. Third down and 3 from the 5. Shotgun snap. Allen back. Surveys the field. Looking middle. Throws up his back foot to the back of the end zone. Incomplete. Sails it over the head of Dawson Knox. And on fourth down, let's see what Joe Brady wants to do. He's going to bring the field goal team out. Jalen Watson was in coverage. Rams happy to have Watson back. We saw him get injured a couple of weeks ago in that Sunday night game in Denver. Missed just one contest back out there.
1: And this Buffalo offense leads the league in scoring at just under 32 points a game and now held to 2 field goal attempts. 1 good, and we'll see about this, Chippy.
0: 23-yard attempt for Tyler Bass. He was good from 49 earlier. Reed Ferguson will snap. Tommy Doman will hold. Snap from Ferguson is perfect. Ball is down. Kick is up, and it is good. With that field goal, Barbasol will make another donation to Kurt and Brenda Warner's Treasure House, a living community for adults with disabilities. Barbasol, the trusted choice for a close, comfortable shave. Close Shave America, Close Shave.

0: Barbasol. Breaking the action, 10 seconds to go first quarter. It's the Bills 6 and the Rams nothing. 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
0: 10 seconds to go first quarter. A couple of Tyler Bass field goals have given the Bills a 6-0 lead. Bass good from 49 and then a moment ago from 23. Jordan Whittington, Alex Bachman back deep to return the kickoff. It's on the way, end over end, headed towards Whittington on the near side. He's got it at the 5, across the 10, now to the 15, up to the 20, 25 to the 30-yard line, and he is stopped right there. 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And the Tyler Bass 23-yard field goal makes it 6-0 as the Rams now start this drive at their own 29-yard line.
2: Definite wins for defense is when you can hold your opponent, these opponents, to field goal attempts.
0: Stafford will line up under center. Adams wide to the left. Blake Corum is the running back. Stafford takes the snap. He's back to pass. Sets his feet. Throws short right side. That's caught by Higbee up at the 35-yard line. He is ridden out of bounds right there by Christian Benford. That'll go as a gain of 6, and that is the final play of the first quarter. End of one here at SoFi Stadium with the score. The Bills 6, the Rams nothing. 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
0: 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Bills on top by a score of 6-0. When these two teams met 2 years ago, 12 touchdowns in the game. No touchdowns in the first quarter tonight. A couple of Tyler Bass field goals.
2: And it seems that the Rams and Matthew Stafford are just fine with nickel and diamond, right? I mean, whatever they're seeing in this Buffalo defense, they're just content with the short passes and moving the chains right now.
0: Stafford, 8-9, 42 yards in that first quarter. Second and 4 Rams at their own 35. Handoff on a jet sweep. Nakua around the left side. He's got nowhere to go. He gets strung out, and he gets back to the line of scrimmage. Dorian Williams, C.J. Gardner-Johnson gave Puka Nacua.

0: Nowhere to run, and that'll bring up a third down and about four for L.A.
1: Yeah, whenever you run a play like that, you either get the corner right away and make positive yards, but the more you're strung out east and west, the less you're going to get. That was good pursuit by the Buffalo defense.
0: Stafford will line up in the shotgun with Blake Corum to his left. Two receivers go to the right, single man to the left. And we've got flags before the snap, everybody pointing at the other. Looks like this is going against Buffalo.
2: Neutral zone infraction on the defense number 55. That's a 5-yard penalty. First down.
0: Yeah, that's Michael Hoyt, the former Ram.
1: So as soon as he got in the neutral zone, Warren McClendon moved. And that's what you do as an offensive lineman. Unless you want to take the free play, you know, and the center's going to snap the ball, the old lineman moves and then makes sure it's on the defense.
0: Moving ahead to the 40-yard line, first down and 10. Receivers left and right. Stafford is under center. Nacua goes in motion from right to left. Stafford takes the snap. He's back on a play fake. Sets his feet between the hash marks. Swings it out left side. Caught by Corum at the 45. Lowers his shoulder up to the 50. And he's thrown out of bounds. We'll see where he stepped out. He needed to get to the 50 for a first down. Cole Bishop with the tackle. And it's going to depend on the spot. It looks like they've got him just a little bit short. Nope, they're going to give him a line to gain. There will be a first down.
1: Yeah, Devontae Adams and Puka Nacua both running deep routes and just clearing out underneath. Again, this is right now exactly where the Rams want to attack is underneath.
0: First and 10 Rams from midfield. Ball resting on the left hash. Two receivers right. Corum remains the single running back. Stafford gets the snap. Hand off Corum. Runs straight ahead along the left hash. And Corum works his way down to about the 47-yard line. Run a 3 for Blake Corum. Third-year man out of Michigan. And that'll bring up a second down and 7. Clock rolling, 13:26 to go first half. Bills 6, Rams nothing.
1: I wonder when Devontae Adams is going to get involved in the offense. 0 targets while Puka Nacua has 5 targets and 4 receptions.
0: Of course, the last time Devontae Adams played on Monday Night Football had that monster game against the Giants. 195 receiving yards, most in a game in the NFL this year. Second down, 7. Stafford to the gun. 2 receivers right, 1 left. Stafford gets the snap. Going to hand it off to Corum again. Big hole left side across the 40. And he dives down to about the 37-yard line. Boy, the water's parted there for Blake Corum. He picks up 10. Christian Benford with a tackle in the secondary.
1: Lark Jackson and Steve Avila just absolutely caved down the right side of the defensive line for the Bills.
0: From the Bills 37 now, first down and 10. Stafford will line up under center. He's got Adams wide right. Nacua tight to the line on the left. Tight ends on either end of the line. Nacua goes in motion from left to right. Stafford takes the snap. He's back on a play fake. Sets his feet. Looking. Swings it out right side. Caught by Corum. Racing out to the sideline. 30. And he's knocked out of bounds close to the first down marker. See where they give him progress to. He's inside the 30, down to the 28. It'll be a gain of 9. Terrell Bernard knocked him out of bounds. Second down and 1 for L.A. Kyren Williams will jog back onto the field. Blake Corum will check out. Puka Nacua and Devontae Adams will get a break on this second down play.
1: Again, Buffalo has to adjust. I mean, these receivers on the short routes, especially to the running backs, Williams and Corum just have too much space to run after the catch.
0: Stafford will line up under center. Jordan Whittington is wide to the right. 3 tight ends in the game. Kyren Williams at running back. Second down 1 from the Buffalo 28 on the right hash. Whittington in motion from right to left. Stafford has the snap. Hand off Williams running left along the hash marks. And Williams leans forward. Looks like he's got the first down. Didn't need much. Got his way down to the 27-yard line. Dwayne Carter on the stop. Don't miss all the NFL excitement Sunday on CBS and Fox. Check your local listings for games and times in your area. 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
1: Offensive line for the Rams right now really, really controlling this ball game.
0: First down and 10 from the Buffalo 27. 11:15 to go first half. 6-0, Bills on top. Rams had an opportunity to score on their opening drive. Harrison Meavis missed a 50-yard field goal. And now the Rams spending all day in the huddle. Sean McVay is headed down the sideline, and he's going to take a timeout. Play clock was already down to 2. And McVay will burn a timeout with 11:02 to go here in the first half. And the Rams trailing by a score of 6-0 will step aside. This is Westwood One's coverage of the National Football League.
3: 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Could have used a shovel to clear the last few inches of dirt, but you were in a hurry. Could have been worse. There's a gas line in 20,000 volts a little farther down.
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7: You look at Matthew Stafford, he's 10 of 11 for 61 yards, so not long completions, but Buffalo was not putting the Rams in a stressful second and long and third and long situation yet.
6: First down and 10 from the Bills 27. 6-0 Buffalo. Stafford under center. Kyren Williams is the running back. Stafford will hand it off. Williams running right outside the hash marks. He's inside the 25 down to about the 23. It's a gain of about 3.5. Great gains on the stop. Second down coming up. Well, what's that saying that offensive coaches talk about? You can't go broke taking a profit. It's kind of what Matthew Stafford's doing. You're
7: exactly
6: going to give me
7: right.
6: A 7-yard completion, I'll take a 7-yard completion.
7: There's no doubt that was part of the game plan of something they saw on film. And again, when you're in second and 5, third and 3, you know, you have the complete playbook at your disposal. McVay's got to be licking his chops.
6: Second down 7 from the Bills 24. Stafford lines up under center. Single receiver split to the left. Tight end Davis Allen in motion from the right. Stafford fakes the toss. Back to pass. Throws right side and it's incomplete. Well, he had pressure in his face coming out of the break. Just had to get rid of it. It was down at the feet of Puka Nacua, who I don't think ever saw the football. And that'll bring up 3rd down and 7. Bradley Chubb was the man applying the pressure along with Dorian Williams.
7: Yeah, there was 2 or 3 guys that had the pressure. A third of the defense was in Stafford's face there. He just had to get rid of it.
6: It's got to be a great feeling as a quarterback when you turn around and there's just 3 opposing defenders getting ready to crush you.
7: Yeah, that's why he got rid of the ball. He's like, I don't even want to take a hit.
6: 3rd down and 7. Trips left, single man right. Stafford back in the shotgun. Bends toward the line of scrimmage. The Bills moved again.
7: Oh.
6: But there's no flag.
7: Nope.
6: Apparently stayed out of the neutral zone. Shotgun snap. Stafford back. Looks. Throws over the middle. Caught by Nacua. Inside the 20. Takes a defender for a ride. And he dives down for a first down. What a play by Nacua. He caught it about 3 yards shy of the sticks. Then got low. Took Terrell Bernard with him for a gain of 8.
7: Yeah, excellent job after the catch. Because, again, it's another one of those classic 3 yards short of the first down receptions, but he just lowered his shoulders and drove his legs. Excellent effort.
6: 1st down and 10 from the Bills' 16-yard line. Trips left. Corum is the running back. Stafford is under center. Looks over the defense. Brings Mumfield in motion from the left. Here's the snap. Stafford back looking. Throws the fade. Left side trying to find Adams, and it's incomplete. Over his head and out of bounds. Great coverage by Davis and Igbenosin. Let's pause 10 seconds for station identification. 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
6: Along with Mike Golick and the rest of our great Westwood One crew, Ryan Radke with you here at SoFi Stadium in Los Angeles. 9:35 to go, second quarter. Bills on top of the Rams, 6-0. Rams have a 2nd and 10 for the Bills, 16.

0: Stafford, quick throw, left side, caught by Nacua, hides behind blockers, gets out to the sideline 10, lowers his shoulder, and he spins his way forward, down to about the 7-yard line. Puka Nacua again showing off the strength, a catch and run of 9, Damar Hamlin on the stop, it'll be 3rd and 1.
1: Again, another short pass, get yards after the catch. Buffalo had a chance to put the Rams in a stressful 3rd and long situation. Now it's 3rd and 1.
0: 6th catch already for Puka Nacua. Meanwhile, Davante Adams just had his first target a moment ago on that fade route that sailed out of bounds. 3rd down and a yard. Corum is the running back. Adams goes wide to the right side along with Nacua. Those two stack inside the numbers. 2 tight ends on the left end of the line. Stafford brings Davis Allen in motion from the left. Takes the snap. He's back. Play action pass. Rolling to his right. Throws short and it is caught. A tumbling catch for the first down around the 4-yard line by Allen. My goodness. That throw was low and behind him, and somehow Allen was able to reach down, make the catch, and he tumbles forward to make it 1st and goal.
1: Boy, that was one when Stafford let that ball go. He had to be going, no, no, no. And what an excellent catch by Allen.
0: 1st down and goal from the 4. Rams trying to find the end zone. 8 of 15 scoring touchdown in the red zone so far. Pistol formation. Corum is the running back. 2 receivers left. Stafford looks out to his left. Moves Nacua outside the numbers. Takes the snap. Back to throw. Looking. Throws left for the end zone. Adams is there. And he's got it for the Rams. Touchdown. Davante Adams. Touchdown catch number 3. And the Rams have tied the game. 8 minutes to go in the second quarter. 6-6 contest. Mimas coming on for the PAT.
1: Wow. What a beautiful throw. Absolutely beautiful throw where only his guy was going to get it or nobody was going to get it. Drop that one right in the bucket.
0: Another red zone touchdown for Davante Adams. Led the league with 14 touchdowns a year ago. 12 of them came in the red zone. And this one here, that 4-yard fade route. And that'll bring on Mevis to try to give the Rams the lead. Here's the snap, the spot. The kick from Mevis is on the way. And it is good. 8 minutes to go in the second quarter. Rams 7, Bills 6. 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
3: 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Another long drive, 14 plays, 71 yards, 7 minutes and 10 seconds off the clock. 4-yard touchdown pass to Davante Adams. Career touchdown reception number 120 for Davante Adams. He is now one behind Larry Fitzgerald on the all-time list. The next one, he'll tie Fitzgerald for sixth all-time.
4: Yeah, and then he's 8 away from Marvin Harrison and 10 away from Chris Carter to end up fourth all-time. And oh, by the way, that was his 86th career red zone touchdown. He's third all-time there. Jerry Rice is number one with 94. So that's in reach of Davante Adams.
3: He's so good, Mike, at creating separation at the line of scrimmage and giving the quarterback that space. Of course, for years it was with Aaron Rodgers in Green Bay, and now here with Matthew Stafford and the Rams.

0: 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So we'll see if the Bills can answer back now. Trailing by one, 7-6, 7:54 to go in the second quarter. Allen lines up under center. James Cook is the running back. Two receivers tight to the line left. Single man Keon Coleman out to the right. Allen motions out to his left, puts his hands under center, brings a receiver in motion from the left, takes the snap, he's back, handoff to Cook, looking for space between the hash marks, straight ahead to about the 35-yard line, stood up and driven backwards there after a gain of four. Nate Landman with the tackle, and that'll bring up second down at 6.
1: So you look at the Bills, a couple of scoring opportunities, and the Rams held them to 2 field goals, and then the Rams grab 1 scoring drive, and they're ahead. And oh, by the way, that missed field goal as well, could have had 10.
0: I remember a couple of weeks ago, we were in Denver for that Sunday night game where the Rams just dominated the first half but settled for all kinds of field goals. Denver hung around, ultimately came back and won. Allen under center, 2nd and 6 from his own 35. Takes the snap, he's back, sets his feet. Allen looking, pump fake, now rolling to his left, room to run, there he goes. 35 out to the sideline, 40, and he cruises out of bounds with a first down up at the 42-yard line. Well, Josh Allen saw nothing downfield, but he saw all kinds of open space to the left. Just kind of jogs forward for a gain of 7 and an easy first down for the Bills.
1: You just can't do it. Now, listen, he'd love to throw the ball down the field, but when he sees open grass like that, he is going to take it. You just have to be more disciplined in your pass rush.
0: 1st and 10, Bills at their own 42. It's on the far side left hash. 57 yards rushing for the Bills so far in the game. Receivers left and right, knocks the tight end, comes in motion from left to right. James Cook is the running back. Now Bell in motion from the right. Allen takes the snap and flags fly. And there was movement by Buffalo.
2: False start, offense number 85. That's a 5-yard penalty.
0: That's Jackson Hawes, the 3rd-string tight end. You know, Mike, there's been so much debate about, boy, the penalties, they're way up around the NFL. There was an article the other day, I think it was on The Athletic, where they talked about, yes, penalties are up, but you know what's way up? False starts, yeah. Delay a game. You can't blame officials for that.
1: No, you absolutely cannot. Those are mental mistakes that you just have to cut down on without question.
0: So move it back to the 37-yard line, 1st down and 15. Slot left, single man right, Allen in the shotgun. Shakir in motion from left to right. They'll swing it out to Shakir, makes the catch, runs along the numbers, across the 40, out to about the 41, maybe the 42-yard line before he is dropped by the Rams defense. That'll be a gain of 5. They get the penalty yardage back. Quentin Lake made the stop, and there is an injured Buffalo offensive lineman down on the play.
1: Great block by Dalton Kincaid on Josh Wallace that time to help free him up. Let's see who's down.
0: I think that might be Spencer Brown, the right tackle, who is being attended to by the training staff. We will step aside. 6:10 to go first half. Rams 7, Bills 6. 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
2: So Spencer Brown walked off under his own power, and why it would be important for him to get back out there, he'll mostly go up against Byron Young. They faced off one other time, and on 17 one-on-one pass rushes, you know how many pressures Spencer Brown gave up?
1: I can't wait for you to tell me.
2: Goose egg. None. So that's a guy that would love to get back in the game. You know, you were being kind of mean there to me.
1: Oh, stop it. Tylan Grable is in at right tackle for Spencer Brown. Second down, 9. Bills at their own 43. Trips left, single man right. I have not yet begun to be mean to you. Allen takes the shotgun snap. Back to pass. They're going to screen it right side. Running across the 45 to the 50. Cutting outside. Rams 45. Down to the 40, 35. 30 to the 25. Inside the 20. And knocked out of bounds by Young is Ty Johnson. The third string running back comes in, takes the swing pass from Allen, and motors down the right side for 40.
2: Boy, didn't get touched away down the field. Connor McGovern, the center, excellent job of being an athlete, staying on his feet, staying in front of the defender, and making that defender trade one for one. That was Byron Young. He was blocking and absolutely freed him up.
1: Mark it at the Rams 17, first down and 10. James Cook back in at running back. Allen under center. Three receivers right now. Two of them, Shakir and Coleman, will move off to the left. Knox, the tight end, is on that side as well. Allen takes the snap. He's back, handed off Cook. Runs off the right side. 15, cuts back left 10. Inside the 5, Cook to the end zone. He's in. Touchdown, Bills. James Cook with a 17-yard touchdown run. And the Bills have reclaimed the lead. 5:09 to go in the first half. Buffalo 12, the Rams 7, and the extra point try coming up.
2: You know, we're talking about these great runs, but these backs are untouched. Last time it was Connor McGovern with the block. This time it was Dawson Knox with the kick out on Trent McDuffie. That sprang Cook, and he did the rest.
1: Tyler Bass on for the PAT, trying to make it a 6-point lead again. Bass eyes the uprights. Says he's ready to go. Snap on the way. Ball down. Kick is up. And it is good. 5:09 to go in the second quarter. The Bills 13, the Rams 7. 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

0: 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Jordan Whittington, Alex Bachman back deep to return the kickoff. Well, the Bills have had it three times. They have scored three times. Now we'll see if the Rams can answer. Back and forth with these two high-powered offenses. Again, they met 2 years ago. 44-42 was the final score. Pass with it teed up at the 35-yard line. On the approach and the end-over-end kickoff. Whittington waiting on the far side. Has it around the 4, across the 5 to the 10, up to the 15, 20, 25, along the numbers 30. Breaks a tackle, 35. And he's out to about the 36-yard line. 33-yard return for Whittington. And here comes Stafford and the offense again. The Rams have run 27 plays. They have not had a gain longer than 10 yards. We've been talking about it all night. Just content to take the underneath stuff and try to matriculate the ball down the field, as a famous coach once said.
1: There you go. That's what happens on Wednesday when you start with the game plan. When the players are handed a game plan, you start to formulate how you're going to attack, and this is how they are going to attack until Jim Leonard adjusts.
0: Stafford lines up in the shotgun, twin receivers left and right. First down and 10, Rams at their own 36-yard line. Stafford gets the snap. He's going to hand it off. This is Kyren Williams angling left between the hash marks, and he's out to about the 39-yard line for a gain of 3, and that'll bring up second down and 7. Meanwhile, Buffalo on the other side, they just put together a 5-play, 69-yard drive, and of course that 40-yard catch and run by Ty Johnson was a big part of it. Now, that was not down the field, but Johnson had room to run. Did it himself. Second down and 7 for the Rams. Ball on the near side left hash, just shy of the 40-yard line. Stafford under center, two receivers, Adams and Nacua stacked to the right, two tight ends left. Williams remains the running back. Stafford brings Nacua in motion from the right, takes the snap, he's back, handoff Williams along the left hash, patiently waits for something to open up, crosses the 40-yard line, barrels his way out to about the 43, gain of 4, Dorian Williams with the tackle, and now the Rams will have another third and short. This will be 3rd and 3 coming up. They're 3 of 5 on third down tonight.
1: Again, I mean, the playbook is yours, and it's advantage offense when it's 3rd and 2 or 3, and that's been most of the night for the Rams.
0: Rams in the huddle as the Bills change defensive personnel. They'll break the huddle, come to the line of scrimmage with three receivers to the left, one to the right. Stafford to the shotgun, standing left foot in front of right. Mumfield goes in motion from left to right. Here's the snap. Stafford back, looks, throws right side. That one is caught. That's Tutu Atwell, and he's out of bounds with a first down. Atwell needed 3, picked up 4. That'll move the sticks. Maxwell Hairston was in coverage.
1: I can't tell you how demoralizing it is for a defense when it's 3rd and short, you pick up just enough to move the chains. When you're gaining 11 yards on a drive, 12 yards on a drive, and you just continue to move the sticks. They've already had the ball for about 6 minutes more than Buffalo.
0: 14 completions for Matthew Stafford. He's 14 to 17, 80 yards passing. 1st and 10 Rams from the 47. Stafford back on a play fake, rolling to his left, steps up in the pocket. Now he's hit and down he goes. Stafford gets sacked at the 41 by Dwayne Carter. That is the first career sack for Carter. He brings down Stafford for a loss of 6.
1: And I tell you why that happened. I talk about not giving the edge to the quarterback. The outside was cut off. Stafford could not roll outside, so he had to cut back up into the pocket where there was one of the teammates to make the tackles. Greg Rousseau, who rushed from the right side that time, kept contained.
0: Just the 7 sack allowed by the Rams. 2nd and 16, Rams at their own 41. Trips right, single man left. Shotgun snap, Stafford back to pass, looking right, throws right side. That's caught just inside the numbers. The ball is out. It's down on the field. The Bills have recovered. Now they're saying incomplete. There's also a penalty flag.
1: Yeah. You're going to get a personal foul, I think, on the defense here for that hit. I'm going to need to see this again. That was definitely an incomplete pass. He didn't have it long enough.
0: Tyler Higbee was the intended receiver.
2: Personal foul, no. Unnecessary roughness on the defense from the 22.
1: Absolutely not.
2: 15-yard penalty on an automatic. First down.
1: Absolutely not. That was a horrifically bad call. He went in there, led with his shoulder. That did not drop his head. That is a horrible call.
0: C.J. Gardner-Johnson gets flagged for it. And And that will give the Rams

0: 15 free yards, moving to the Buffalo 44. Oh. So you're not fond of the call?
1: Not
0: is what I'm understanding. Okay, yeah. Just wanted to make sure.
1: It's already tough enough for the defense with the rules. Man.
0: First and 10 from the Bills 44. Stafford back on a play fake. Rolling to his right. Looking. Throws toward the sideline for Nacua. Makes the catch. Got his toes down. No! They're going to say he's out of bounds. Now they're going to talk about it. I thought Nacua got his foot down, and now they're going to change it to a catch. Out of bounds at the 29-yard line. Mike, we'll get a look at the replay. Puka Nacua, 1 foot down, toe.
1: Oh,
0: ooh,
1: no.
0: Maybe not.
1: Nope. No. They're hustling to the line to try and get the playoff.
0: Now the officials.
1: There's a red flag.
0: Yeah, Joe Brady threw the challenge flag.
1: So, again, the coaches, the head coach has coaches up in the booth that are looking at the replay to relay down to them to throw the flag. That's why the opposing team gets to the line and tries to run a play, because if you run another play, you can't review it. This one's definitely going to be incomplete.
2: Buffalo's challenging the ruling on the field of a completed pass. Timeout.
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0: Well, after review, the ruling is that Puka Nacua was out of bounds. He got that left foot down. He was trying to get his right toe down in bounds, but it just hit on the white. Remember, they initially said incomplete, talked about it, changed it to complete, and then after the Joe Brady challenge, it is an incomplete pass. Would have been a 12-yard gain. Would have been the longest play of the night for the Rams. Instead, it is second down and 10. Rams back at the Buffalo 44. 2:20 on the clock. They put some time back on. Slot right, single man left, Stafford in the shotgun. He's got the snap, he's back to pass. Blitz coming, Stafford throws right side, tipped and almost intercepted. He was looking for Puka Nacua. Caleb Elams-Orr got his hand up there to knock it away. It'll be third down and 10.
1: Rookie out of TCU had a chance. Ball hit him in the hands. That would have been a monster play. Great job dropping into the zone, reading the Stafford's eyes and making a great break on the ball.
0: So now a third down and 10 for LA. Rams 4-6 on third down the night. Third down and 10. Stafford to the gun. Williams to his left. Two receivers right. One out to the left. That's Davante Adams against Christian Benford. Stafford waits in the shotgun. Bills show blitz and there was movement up front.
1: So we got a third and 10. It's going to be a third and 15.

0: it's one of the few times the Rams have kind of been in stress on a third and long situation, and Buffalo had six at the line.
1: Offense number 77. That's a five-yard penalty. Second down.
2: To Laura Jackson, the left tackle.
0: The Rams have been used to dictating even third downs because they've been in shorters, but third and 10, they're not dictating now. Everybody knows it's going to be a pass, and the Bills were loading up.
2: Third down and 15. First third down tonight, longer than 7 yards to go for the Rams. Twin receivers left and right. Stafford in the shotgun. Moves Williams from his left. Sends him in motion out to the right. Here's the snap. Quick pass right side. Caught by Williams. Running outside the number to the 45-yard line. And he's down to about the 44. Damar Hamlin and others in on the tackle. Terrell Bernard was there as well. And the punt team is coming out for L.A. It'll go as a catch and run of 5. And that will bring us to the 2-minute warning. With the score, the Bills 13, the Rams 7. 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
7: 2 minutes left here at SoFi Stadium. Bills with a 13-7 lead over the Rams after a couple of field goals and a touchdown. 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I'm Jamie Erdahl. Doug Peterson and I will have a first half reaction plus news and notes from around the league, like the trade that finally went down between the Cardinals and the Texans that reunites Marvin Harrison Jr. with his college quarterback. That's coming up at the half. I heard you were Doug Peterson's teammate there, senior.
0: Yes, I was. Mm-hmm. Doug and I were teammates. And why don't you take over play-by-play in the second half? You and I could
2: tell
0: be teammates.
2: What?
7: I dare not. God. I dare not leave it to the professionals.
2: God bless Peterson for putting up with you. Good Lord.
7: It's a good hang.
0: You know what? I enjoyed him as a teammate.
7: I bet.
0: Well, yeah. Mm-hmm. Not sure about this current teammate I have.
2: I think Doug and I need to have a conversation a little bit later on.
7: What's up with this radio booth? Kurt and Kevin are always barking at each other. You two.
2: Jamie, it's just nice to have you here.
7: Thank
2: I'd like
7: you.
2: To say that.
7: It's a pleasure. Thank you. They make me stand between you two, though. I don't know why.
2: Yeah. Ethan Evans is on to punt it away. This will be the first punt of the night. Greg Dortch standing inside the 10-yard line to return. Bills have all three of their timeouts to work with. Here's the snap and the punt. High, short, end-over-end kick. Dortch moving to his right, and he's got it at around the 12-yard line. And so that is where the Bills will begin. A 32-yard punt, no return. 1 minute, 52 seconds, three timeouts, an eternity for Josh Allen and the Bills, who have a 13-7 lead.
0: Yeah, I mean, you're absolutely right. It's an eternity. And remember, the Rams won the toss and deferred, so the Rams will start with the ball in the third quarter. So no two for Buffalo. They're just looking to get in scoring position now.
2: Allen will line up with the shotgun. He's got Cook to his left, Shakir to his right. Receivers either side. Now Shakir will go in motion out to the left side numbers. Allen lifts that right leg, bends toward the line of scrimmage, takes the snap, handoff Cook, running right. James Cook is out to about the 15-yard line. Gain of 3, Quentin Lake with the tackle. And that'll bring up 2nd down and 7, clock rolling down to 100 seconds to go in this first half.
0: Yeah, again, still plenty of time, all three timeouts, no hurry at this point. So one thing you want to do, you'd like to score and not leave the Rams with

0: much time at all, if any.
1: Officially a gain of two, second down and eight. Slot right, single man left. Now Ray Davis motions out of the backfield, wide left. Allen stands back in the shotgun. Right foot in front of left. He walks toward the line of scrimmage. Clock continues to move down to 1:14 to go. Allen falls back into the shotgun. Play clock at three. Here's the snap. Quick throw left side. That's caught by Kincaid, the tight end. Finds a little lane across the 20-yard line. And he's out to the 21. Josh Wallace with the tackle. Gain of seven. And that'll bring up a third down and short. Clock continues to roll inside a minute to go. And the Bills are going to huddle up again.
0: Well, this is somewhat interesting.
1: Yeah, I guess Buffalo thinking that if they don't get it, they want to make sure the Rams don't have much time. Sean McVay not using his timeouts. He's got two left.
0: Wow. Can't take them home, guys.
1: And now the Bills will take a timeout with 37 seconds to go before this third down and one play.
0: We've seen some questionable clock management and decisions yesterday that was... Now, this one not as egregious as some we've seen yesterday, yeah, but still kind of a head-scratcher.
1: It's been a theme of the weekend in the NFL, that's for sure. With the Westwood One Sports app, you can stream every Westwood One broadcast live right from your phone for free. NFL, college football, NCAA, March Madness, and more. 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Have you ever seen as egregious of clock management as we saw in
0: Washington,
1: the Giants-Commanders game yesterday?
0: Never. That was the fault, obviously, of start of Dan Quinn, David Blah, the offensive coordinator, and the quarterback, Jaden Daniels. All should know.
1: Quick snap on third and one. Allen back, and now flags fly. And apparently the Bills moved early, and now we've got some pushing and shoving after the play.
0: Be careful.
1: Did somebody throw a punch?
0: I don't know if be careful there. The Rams don't want to give the Buffalo a cheap first down.
1: That got heated quick.
0: It sure did.
1: Aaron Donald was right in the middle of it.
2: Legal shift on the offense. Not everybody was set. That's a 5-yard penalty.
0: So
2: third down.
0: Osiris Torrance and was holding on to Aaron Donald. Offensive line, let me just say this. I'm not saying it because I was a D lineman, but O linemen, they like to hang on to you after the play. My son, who was an offensive lineman sitting right down here, he won't agree. But offensive linemen just like to hang on and get that last shove, and Aaron Donald wasn't having none of it.
1: No penalty outside of a false start. Move it back 5 yards, third down and six. Allen of the shotgun, twin receivers left and right. Game clock at 37 seconds to go in the half. Here's the snap. Allen back to pass. Rush coming. Allen avoids it. Rolling out to his right. Looking down the field. Allen outside the numbers. Stops his feet. Heaves it up. Secondary jump ball, and it's intercepted by the Rams. Running back to the 45-yard line, Jalen Watson heading to the right, looking for room, nowhere to go. And he'll go down with 20 seconds to go. Well, Josh Allen essentially punted himself. He just threw one up for grabs, and Jalen Watson picked it off. And the Rams will take over with a couple of timeouts and 20 seconds to go as Jalen Watson has his first Rams interception.
0: Well, again, the thought process is there, just what you said. It's like a punt, or you just hope for a pass interference call and get it at the spot of the foul. Didn't happen. That was really not a very good use of a two-minute drill and timeouts by Buffalo. Now the Rams with 20 seconds to go and two timeouts and in good field position.
1: Yeah, Rams have it at their own 43-yard line, so a chance for them to score. And as Mike pointed out a moment ago, they will get the ball to start the second half. Rams in the huddle will come to the line of scrimmage. Stafford in the gun. He's got three receivers out to his left, single man to the right. And we've got another pre-snap penalty.
2: I mean, false start, offense number 71, that's a 5-yard penalty.
0: How undisciplined can you be with the false start penalties?
1: Well, and this is something that has really gotten under the skin of Sean McVay, because his team a year ago, they were among the least penalized teams in the league. And this year that number has gone up, and it's something he talked about this week. Said, hey, it's something we have to get cleaned up. First down and 15. Move it back to the 38-yard line. Shotgun snap. Stafford back. Rush coming. Sidearms a throw out to the right sideline, and it's incomplete. Out of the reach of Tyler Higbee. That'll bring up second.

0: second down and 15 with 15 seconds to go. DeMar Hamlin was in coverage.
1: Buffalo has four penalties. The Rams have five penalties. They each have three each on pre-snap penalties. So six total penalties, pre-snap penalties between these two teams.
0: Second down, 15. Rams trying to at least get into field goal range for Harrison Mevis. Mevis has already missed tonight from 50. Stafford to the gun, two receivers right, two out to the left. Here's the snap, Stafford back, plants his feet, looking, fires down the middle, caught by Adams at midfield, wrapped up and thrown backwards, and the Rams will take a timeout. That's a gain of 12. Sean McVay sprinting toward the official will probably get a little time put back on the clock. Right now it shows 5 seconds.
1: So Mevis's career long is 52 yards, but as I have been told, when he was at Missouri, kicked a 61-yard field goal. So,
0: that is true. Your sources are correct. Still the longest field goal in SEC history, yes. By the way.
1: So they just need about, 5 yards to get to it and make it a 61-yard field goal. Should they choose to do so?
0: They did put 3 seconds back on the clock, so 8 seconds to go. Rams have one more timeout. Yeah. So they trail by a score of 13-7.
1: So the whole field's open. Just has to be quick. Get down, call timeout.
0: Slot right, single man left. Stafford back in the shotgun. Looks over the defense, brings Higbee in motion from the left, takes the snap, Stafford back, plants his feet, looks, slides to his left, looking down the field. Stafford still looking, has to heave one right down the middle toward the end zone. Incomplete, out of the reach of a diving Nacua, and there is no time left on the clock. That is how the first half comes to an end. The Rams did not go quickly. Stafford scrambled, trying to get it to Nacua, heaving one up. Nacua came from the right side to the middle, a diving attempt, and just barely out of his reach. And we will go to halftime with the Bills on top by 6.
1: Just clipped his finger. That was a lot closer than I thought it would be. Not a very impressive end of the half for either team on their two drives.
0: Halftime here at SoFi Stadium in L.A., Bills 13, Rams 7. Right now, we'll send it over to Jamie Erdahl for the halftime report.
2: Imagine the momentum shift that would have been if that pass had been completed to Puka Nacua. Nay, it slides through his fingertips, and the Bills keep the 13-7 edge here at SoFi Stadium over the Rams at halftime. When we return, we'll bring you the halftime report. Doug Peterson and I will break down the first two quarters of play. 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
2: All right, 13-7 at half here at SoFi Stadium. Entertainment on the field, but the first two quarters brought a lot of that as well. Jamie Erdahl, Doug Peterson, Bills over Rams right now after the first two quarters of play. A lot of quarterback play, a lot of movement up and down the field, but that necessarily didn't produce points on the board. Doug Peterson, what did you see?
14: Well, exactly what you were talking about right there. A little movement, or I should say a lot of movement kind of between the 20s. I thought the Rams, you know, they stalled out their first couple of drives there early in that football game, missed that field goal. Buffalo obviously got on the board early with a field goal.

0: goal, a second field goal. And then to me, what I like is how Buffalo's running the football just a little bit. And James Cook, nine carries, 55 yards, and a touchdown right now has kind of been the difference in this football game. And then the way the end of the half, we talked about this in the pregame, end of half, end of game scenarios, both teams kind of faltered right here at the end of the half, not getting any points for both teams.
1: Yeah, it's spooky season for these coaches right now in the NFL. What is going on? I want to bring up something that Mike Golic Sr. mentioned real quick in the first half, and he was just puzzled at how undisciplined the Rams can be at home, considering. What are you seeing as you watch this unfold for them?
0: Yeah, and you know, I'll tell you this. Having coached in L.A., the crowd can be a little bit 50-50, and I think there's, from what I hear on TV and stuff, I think there's a lot more Bills fans there than what people anticipate. And so, yeah, it's a home game for the Rams, but the undisciplined aspect of the false start penalties and all these pre-snap penalties really is mind-boggling for a home game. But again, it feels like there's some Bills fans in the stands that are creating some noise, but it's no excuse to be jumping off sides.
1: Absolutely. Well, if you were Sean McVay and you got those penalties under control, how would you want to see the offense change or move differently to produce and get and be effective in the red zone?
0: Yeah, one of the things that stood out for me in this first half was how much 13 personnel, meaning one back, three tight ends, the Rams have used. You know, again, trying to control the edges, right? The Russos and the guys that are coming off the blitzes off the edge, they're really kind of controlling that. But they're going to have to open up this offense a little bit and challenge this secondary of the Buffalo Bills. We've seen it a little bit, you know, with Puka Nacua, who really had the hot hand, I'd say, in the first quarter of this football game. The Rams really need to kind of get back to that. Open this thing up, get Puka going, get Davante Adams, who hasn't really been targeted other than the one touchdown in the game. They got to get both those guys rolling here in the second half.
1: Absolutely. Only 50 yards rushing right now, 99 receiving across the entire team for the Rams, compared to 76 on the ground for the Bills and 60 through the air for Buffalo. They have the lead, though. 13-7 Bills over Rams right now in Los Angeles. Doug Peterson, you are right. A lot of Bills jerseys walking around outside SoFi Stadium earlier today. Fantastic observation, no matter where you are in the country. This is Westwood One's coverage of the National Football League.
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5: Back inside SoFi Stadium, 13-7 Bills over Rams at the half. I'm Jamie Erdahl, Doug Peterson joining as well. Doug, some news and notes from around the league, and that was a trade was finally finalized on Sunday after the Texans won. It was a little confusing because news emerged early on Saturday that the Cardinals were trading Marvin Harrison Jr. Team was TBD. We've never really seen this unfold this way before, but what we learned later was that the Texans completed this trade with the Cardinals pending their win on Sunday. So they accomplished the win. They won their first game of the season, and D'Amico Ryans and company is like, all right, we got to go to work with some wide receivers here. Now C.J. Stroud is reunited with a wide receiver and Marvin Harrison Jr., the number 4 overall pick from the draft a couple years ago with the Texans. What do you think of this movement?
6: I think it's a great movement. I think it's a great movement for the player, Marvin Harrison Jr. I think sometimes as quarterbacks have a change of scenery and have success, I think this will be great for Marvin Harrison. Reunited with his former teammate at Ohio State, C.J. Stroud. And look, the Houston Texans aren't like, you know, with Nico Collins being banged up and not having really a perimeter passing game as much this year, this is a great move for Houston, and it probably comes at the right time because they got to go overseas now and face a hot Jacksonville Jaguar team in London this week. And so hopefully Marvin Harrison can be interjected into this offense and they can make an early connection early and do some good the rest of the season. But I like this move.
5: Houston sends a second and a seventh from 2027. They get back Harrison Jr. and a seventh-round pick next season. Pills are working with you this week. Doug Peterson, same time, same place. You'll hear from us next week. This has been the Monday Night Football Halftime Show on Westwood One, sponsored by Liberty Mutual Insurance. 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When we return, Ryan Radke and Mike Golick Sr. bring it home in L.A. They'll have the second half kickoff. 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

0: 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Now the Rams outgained the Bills 143-128 in that first half. The Rams were 4 of 8 on third down, 0 of 3 for Buffalo. We came in talking about this quarterback matchup. Well, Matthew Stafford 16-23 in the first half, which is 99 yards, as we talked about, taking the underneath throws. Meanwhile, Josh Allen only threw the ball 7 times, 4 completions, only 1 to a wide receiver, 4 of 7 for 60 yards. Kyren Williams, 8 carries, 25 yards for the Rams. James Cook, 9 carries, 55 yards, and a touchdown for Buffalo. 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All right, Mike, what are we looking for from each team here to decide this one in the second half?
1: I think Buffalo's got to adjust to the quick passing game of the Rams. The Rams are 4 of 8 on third down, have 5 more first downs, have had the ball for 7 more minutes. They're just, it's like death by a thousand cuts right now. They're not going that vertical. They're going underneath. So, and Buffalo needs to try and control the ball. When they have the ball, control the ball a little more as well. I mean, both teams, really kind of an ugly two-minute drill for both teams at the end of that first half.
0: Are you at all surprised? Because you had mentioned it before the play. The Rams had the ball 8 seconds left with a timeout. Are you surprised we didn't see just try for that quick 7-yard throw, bring the field goal team out?
1: Yeah, when they put 3 seconds back on, you had 8 seconds. You had the whole field, quick pass, pick up 8, 10, maybe 12 yards, call a timeout, and try a long field goal.
0: Time now for the start of the second half, sponsored by Kohl's. Wherever you're watching or listening, Kohl's has everything you need for game day. 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Tyler Bass will kick it away from our left to our right with the ball teed up at the 35-yard line. Jordan Whittington, Alex Bachman back deep to return for the Rams. Rams in the royal blue tops with the gold numbers, gold pants, royal blue helmets. Buffalo in the white jerseys with the navy blue numbers, white pants, white helmets. End over end kickoff. Bachman coming up near side, has it around the 9, across the 15, out to the 20, 25, along the numbers 30, 35, spins his way forward out to the 40-yard line, and that's where the Rams will start. So Alex Bachman with a 32-yard return, and good field position for Matthew Stafford and L.A.
1: Seen a couple of good kick returns tonight by both teams.
0: Alex Bachman, who opened the year on the practice squad, one of the reasons that they brought him up was for his special teams acumen. First down and 10 Rams at their own 40-yard line. Stafford under center, two receivers right. Blake Corum is the running back. Stafford gets the snap, turns, hands it off Corum, runs outside the left hash, and Corum works his way forward for a couple of yards. Bradley Chubb on the stop, gain of 2, and that'll bring up second down and 8.
1: So let's again see if we can see in the second half what we didn't see in the first half, this Buffalo defense putting some stress on the Rams offense, and right now it's second and long. See if they can put them in a third and long, a for sure passing situation.
0: Rams will send receivers left and right. Corum is the single back, second down 8. Rams at their own 42 on the near side left hash. Stafford with a snap, back on a play fake, looks, throws left side, caught by Nacua, gets a block, runs outside the numbers, across the 45, over the 50, still going 45, and he's down around the Buffalo 43. Boy, a block on the outside, freed up Puka Nacua, a catch and run of 15 into Buffalo territory. Benford and Bernard combined on the tackle.
1: Well, that block on the outside was Alaric Jackson on Greg Rousseau. He just hit him twice and knocked him to the sideline and opened it up big time for Nacua.
0: Greg Rousseau leading the NFL with 6 sacks coming into the weekend. Stafford's been getting rid of the ball so quickly that I haven't mentioned Rousseau's name a whole lot tonight. First down and 10, Stafford under center, two receivers out to the right side of the formation. Line of scrimmage is the Buffalo 44. Stafford takes the snap, he's back on a play fake, sets his feet, rush coming, spins out to his left, flips his hips, now throws back across his body, and it's incomplete. Down at the feet of the tight end, Colby Parkinson, and that'll bring up second down and 10.
1: There's one of the biggest differences of Stafford and Josh Allen, both unbelievably productive, given by their MVP awards. But when Stafford is faced with the ability or the thought or the chance to run, he's not going to really take it as much. He's going to throw that ball away as he was pressured right up the gut immediately, rolled left. Another defender in his face just got rid of the ball.
0: But T.J. Sanders almost unblocked right up the middle. Second down and 10. Trips right, Adams single man left. Stafford to the shotgun, takes the snap. He's back to pass, looks, throws right side. That's caught inside the numbers by Nacua at the 40-yard line. Takes a shot, and he will go down just across the 40 at about the 39. Call it a gain of 5. Dorian Williams, C.J. Gardner-Johnson combined together for the tackle. And a third down coming up for L.A., where, as we mentioned, they have been productive tonight. 4 of 8 on third down conversions.
1: At least they made the tackle right on the catch. Puka wasn't able to get any really thing after, but still, 3rd and 5.
0: 3rd and 5 from the Buffalo 39. Maybe 4 down territory here for L.A. 2 receivers left, single man right. Kyren Williams back in the game as the running back to Stafford's right. Stafford bends toward the line of scrimmage. Bills show blitz. Stafford gets the snap. Blitz coming. Stafford looking. Throws right side. Got a man. That's Williams. Makes the catch, but he's out of bounds. Shy of the line to gain. DeMar Hamlin rode him out of bounds at the 35. It's a gain of 4. That'll bring up 4th down and short. And right now, the offense is staying out there.
1: So, obviously, choices here. You either punt the ball, which doesn't look like they're doing, get the defense to jump off sides, or eventually kick a field goal. The field goal would be a 53-yarder from where they are right now.
0: And this is about 1.5 yards to go. They have to cross the 34-yard line. The ball is right at the 35. Stafford under center. Williams is the running back. Stafford brings a tight end in motion from the right. That's Davis Allen. Here's the snap, and flags fly. Yep. Oh, man, and Kyren Williams had a lane to run through.
2: Prior to the ball being snapped, false start. Offense number 89, that's a 5-yard penalty.
1: That is now the 7th pre-snap penalty on both teams, 4 for the Rams and 3 for the Bills. It's really that many, it's inexcusable.
0: Don't miss all the NFL action Thursday on Amazon Prime Video when the Seattle Seahawks take on the Denver Broncos. Of course, you can also hear that game right here on many of these same stations on the Westwood One Sports app or online at westwoodonesports.com. 4th false start of the game against the Rams. The offense will stay out there now on 4th and 6.5. Stafford to the gun, 2 receivers out to the left, single man to the right. Stafford gets the snap. He's back to pass. Looks right. Throws right. Caught, first down. He fired a strike in there to Tyler Higbee, who collapses down at the 30. It's good for a gain of 10.
1: Now, Tyler Higbee is 11th year. He's not only a good tight end, but a smart tight end. Found the hole in the zone and just sat and said, I'm going to sit right here. I'm past the sticks. It's right past the sticks. It's a 6-yard route when you need 5 yards. And then move the chains.
0: 1st and 10 now from the Bills 30. 2 receivers stacked to the left. Stafford is under center. Blake Corum is the running back. Stafford brings Nacua in motion from the left. Here's the snap. Stafford back. Play fake. Rolls left. Throws short. Left. Got a man wide open. That's Nacua. Makes the catch. Turns it up 25. Ducks his shoulder. And he dives out of bounds across the 20. That'll be another first down. Terrell Bernard knocked him out of bounds. It's a gain of 12. And the Rams are in the red zone down to the Buffalo 18.
1: Remember when I said Matthew Stafford leads the league in vertical passing yards? I don't know if I've ever seen them throw this many short passes, but they're absolutely taking advantage of what the defense has given them.
0: 1st down and 10, Rams at the Buffalo 18, near side left hash. 2 receivers stacked right, Nacua by his lonesome on the left. Stafford to the shotgun with Corum to his right. Play clock shows 3. Stafford gets the snap. Fakes the hand up to Corum. Back to pass. Pump fake. Steps up. Throws it left. Incomplete. Oh, Corum was all by himself. Stafford tried to get rid of that one quickly and threw it high and past Corum. It'll be 2nd down and 10.
1: That was a touchdown. We'll keep that one in the old memory banks to see how they finish up this drive. That was 6. Faked to Corum, and then he just leaked out. Stafford looked right, the defense went to their left, to the offense's right, and Corum was wide open.
0: 2nd down and 10. Stafford in the shotgun, 2 receivers right, Adams single man left. Stafford looks over the defense, motions Higbee from right to left, takes the snap, back to pass against the 4-man rush, fires down the middle, and it's incomplete.
1: Yeah.
0: Trying to find Higbee, but flags are down for pass interference.
1: Now, yeah, that was Cole Bishop. He knew he got beat, and he just reached out and grabbed and said, I'll take the flag, even though the ball is basically, I believe, going to be at the 1-yard line.
2: Pass interference on the defense number 24. That's a spot foul and an automatic first down.
0: So it is against Bishop. 2 different officials threw flags.
1: Yeah.
0: And they are going to spot this ball, looks like, right at the one-yard line to put the Rams on the doorstep.
1: Yeah, he was just like, I got beat. I'm not going to give up the touchdown. Just wrapped his left hand around the waist of Higbee. Easy call to make.
0: So a 17-yard penalty. First and goal from the one. Corum remains in as the running back. Stafford will line up under center. Adams, single receiver out to the left, matched up against Benford. Stafford motions Higbee from left to right. Here's the snap. Stafford back. Handoff Corum. Runs the right side. Powering to the goal line. And he is in. Touchdown Rams. A one-yard touchdown run for Blake Corum. And L.A. has tied the game. 10:08 to go. Third quarter. It is 13 apiece. And the extra point try coming up.
1: Boy, that's exactly how you want to come out of the locker room. Get the ball first, have a long, sustained drive, and put seven on the board.
0: First touchdown run of the season for Blake Corum. And here comes Harrison Nevis trying to put L.A. back in front. They're going to put a little bit of time back on the game clock here as Nevis lines up for the PAT. Snap spot, kick from Nevis is on the way. It is good, and the Rams have a one-point lead. 10-11 to go, third quarter. Rams 14, Bills 13. This is Westwood One's coverage of the National Football League.
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0: 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Nine plays, 60 yards, 4:49 off the clock. Blake Corum with a one-yard touchdown run. The Rams converted that 4th and 6 on the throw to Tyler Higbee, and L.A. back in front 14-13 with 10-11 to go here in quarter number 3.
1: You know, I talked about the Rams controlling the ball. Buffalo had given up yards, rushing yards, and maybe the two-headed monster of the Rams who control it, but it's been the short passing game that's controlled this game right now. The Rams have run 46 plays. The Bills have run 20.
0: Wow.
1: And, oh, by the way, it's a one-point game.
0: Harrison Nevis to kick it away. Nevis and Dortch back deep. Bend over and kickoff. Dortch moving to his right. Has it around the 3. Straight ahead across the 10. Up to the 15. Angles left 20. 25. Lane out to the 30-yard line. Then gets tripped up at about the 32. Let's pause 10 seconds for station identification. 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
0: First and 10, Bills at their own 32-yard line, trailing by one. Josh Allen under center. He's got receivers left and right. The tight end Dawson Knox goes in motion from right to left. James Cook is the running back. Allen takes the snap. He'll hand it off to Cook, bursting up the middle to the 35. And he just got slowed down enough. And I think Brayden Fisk may have gotten his face mask to slow him down. Across the 35 to the 37, a penalty flag is down.
1: The furthest official away ended up throwing the flag. He might have had the best view. He absolutely grabbed the face mask.
0: So
1: I don't know what there is to discuss here. There's a discussion going on with the officials.
0: Yeah, it was a pretty obvious call.
2: Personal foul. Face mask on the defense number 55. 66, correction. 15-yard penalty and an automatic. First
0: time. Nope, had it right the first time. It is 55, Brayden Fisk. So tack on 15. And another penalty against the Rams.
1: Should note, right tackle Spencer Brown not back in the game. He left in the first half with a back injury. Tylan Grable has been filling in for him and is still in.
0: Yeah, we saw a shot of him. He was not walking real well up the tunnel. So the ball in Rams territory now. First and 10 from the 48. Allen back on a play fake. Rolling to his right. Throws down the field. Caught on the numbers by Keon Coleman, 35. And he's down to about the 30-yard line. They'll mark him at the 31. So Josh Allen finds Keon Coleman, a gain of 17.
1: Coming back.
0: And it's coming back.
1: Holding.
0: So that was against Tylan

0: 42. First down and 20. Rams changing defensive personnel. Cam Kitchens back in at safety. Takes Omar Spates, a linebacker, off the field. Offset eye behind Allen, who's under center. Receivers left and right. Here's the snap. Allen back. Handoff. Cook. Hit in the backfield. Gets away. Heads to his right. And is wrapped up and dropped. And that was Cam Curl, the other safety, who got Cook around the ankles and brings him down for a loss of a yard.
1: Yeah, that was Aaron Donald who first redirected him. And then Cam Curl finished him off. Aaron Donald just making that penetration. He's little shades of the old Aaron Donald here on a few plays tonight.
0: Well, Donald said he was feeling pretty good this week after sitting out with that back injury. Second down, 21. Allen of the gun, slot right, single man left. Cook, the running back, off to Allen's right side. Now Allen will shift him over to the left. Walks up toward the line of scrimmage. Play clock at 5. Allen falls back into the gun. Play clock at 2. Here's the snap. Allen back. Blitz coming. Allen floats one down the field. Incomplete. Trying to find Dalton Kincaid. In coverage was Quentin Lake. And now it'll be third and forever. Third and 21. 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
1: Josh Allen is 4 of 8. He has 4 completions, only 1 to a wide receiver at this point.
0: And now he's facing third down in Orange County. Allen will line up in the shotgun. Ty Johnson is off to his right. 3 receivers left, single man to the right. Allen wants the snap. He's got it back to throw. Allen looking, steps up, looks left, throws deep left down the sideline into coverage. It is incomplete, I believe. They are going to say incomplete. Jalen Watson, who had a pick earlier, was out there. And Allen's lucky that was not intercepted. The Bills will punt.
1: Boy, that was not a good decision by Josh Allen. I mean, I know he didn't really have anywhere else to go, but throwing it to where 2 defenders are.
0: Well, Allen, 5 giveaways in the last 2-plus games, and that was almost a 6th. So, Doman on to punt. Alex Bachman waiting back at the 10-yard line. Doman gets away. High spiraling kick. Bachman moving to the near side. Signals for a fair catch, and he's got it inside the 10-yard line at around the 8. We'll step aside with 8 minutes and 17 seconds to go here in the third quarter. Rams have the ball, leading by 1. 14-13 is the score. 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
0: 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Thursday night, Seahawks in Denver to take on the Broncos. Then on Sunday morning, the latest from London, Texans take on the Jaguars. 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And then 1 week from tonight, the Commanders will try to get the clock right. They will be in Santa Clara to take on the 49ers. 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
1: That one is going to live on for a while.
0: Yes,
1: this
0: is
1: in Washington.
0: Now they got to go across country to take on the team that

0: just keeps winning. It doesn't seem to matter. I think Kyle Shanahan could have me playing offense and he might win games. It's unbelievable, Mike, the injuries they have, and the 49ers just keep finding ways to win.
1: They overcome. They absolutely overcome. Credit to the players, credit to the coaches. Big win over Seattle.
0: The 49ers 5-0. They're two games up on the Seahawks. If the Rams would lose tonight, they'd be three games back already. First and 10, Rams at their own 7 after a 52-yard punt. Stafford under center. Williams is the running back. Stafford back on a play fake. Rolls right, throws short right. That one is caught by Nakua on the outside, but for very short yardage. He leans forward to the 9. It'll be a gain of 2. Igbinosin with the tackle, and that'll bring up second down at about 8.
1: So playing up that time, right? How many times we saw a big cushion on the outside that time playing up and making a tackle one-on-one. Going to be interesting to start to see if this Buffalo defense starts putting hands on hips, getting a little tired. They've been on the field a long time.
0: Officially a gain of 3, second down and 7. Stafford lines up under center. Nakua, single wide receiver to the left. Stafford takes the snap. He'll hand it off. Williams cuts back to his right, running between the hash marks, and he's out to about the 13-yard line. That'll be a gain of 3. Third down coming up. T.J. Parker on the tackle.
1: Buffalo could really, really use a 3-and-out at this point, because we've seen the Rams, when they need 4, they get 5. When they need 6, they get 7. When they need 3, they get 4. And again, that's very disheartening to a defense.
0: Rams coming into tonight, top 10 in the league, converting 43% of their third downs. They're 4 of 9 tonight. This is third down and 4. Slot left, single man right. Stafford back in the shotgun. Here's the snap. Stafford back to pass. Looking. Pumps. Now throws. Right sideline. Incomplete. Trying to find Adams. Benford was in coverage, and the Rams will have to punt it away. And the Bills indeed get that 3-and-out.
1: Yeah, you can't run an out route like that and take that much time to throw the ball. You're just going to run out of room. It's very good coverage by Benford, but it just took too long to develop.
0: So Ethan Evans on to punt. Greg Dortch back to return, standing around his own 35-yard line. Evans is 2 yards deep in his end zone. Cardona with the snap. It's perfect. Kick on the way. High spiraling kick. Dortch moving to his left. He's going to back up and take this one around his own 25, across the 30, out to the far sideline, 35. And he gets banged out of bounds up around the 40-yard line. But it will be good field position for Josh Allen and the Bills. A 62-yard punt, 15-yard return. 6:44 to go here in the third quarter. Rams 14, Bills 13. 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
3: 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Rams 14, Bills 13. Buffalo will take over at its own 39, first down and 10. Josh Allen, just 9 passing attempts. He is 4 of 9 for 60 yards. He's run it 3 times for 21 yards. Allen under center, single wide receiver out to the left is Keon Coleman. Skyler Bell tight to the line on the right. Here's the snap, handoff, James Cook straight ahead, big hole across the 45, and he's out to midfield. James Cook rips off an 11-yard run. Lake and Curl on the tackle, first down Bills.
4: Well, Cook came in tonight with 15 explosive runs, 10 yards or more. That's tied for first in the NFL, and straight up the gut. Nothing fancy there at all. Tylan Grable actually got to the second level, cut off a backer.
3: Ball resting on the left hash in the middle of the LA logo. Allen goes under center, same formation. Here's the snap, handoff, Cook up the middle again. He lost the ball. There's a pile up in midfield. Everybody pointing their way. Both teams say they have it. It's Rams football.
4: I think it's Nate Landman, I think.
3: Oh, it absolutely was. Landman just punched it right out of there, Mike. Great call.
4: And he may have gotten it. He may have recovered it as well. Boy, there was a scrum under there. It looked like it changed possession in that pileup. I won't tell you some of the things that go on in those pileups.
3: Well, Deion Dawkins is holding the ball. Here's Scott Novak.
5: Buffalo recovered the fumble. Second down.
4: Oh, wow. Okay. You know, when I was looking at it, I Landman got a hand on it, was pulling it in, but then someone jumped on top of him and I think got possession of the ball.
3: One of the officials came in and emphatically signaled, yeah, Rams football, and then they talked about it. Dawkins was holding up the ball saying, hey, it's right here. Boy, that is the ninth fumble for James Cook in the last two seasons. So it ends up as no gain, second down and 10. Cook on the sideline, two receivers right, one left. Ty Johnson in a running back, flexed out to the right. Allen has the snap, quick throw, right side, caught by Johnson along the numbers, and he dives down close to the Rams 45. That'll be a gain of 5. Cam Curl with the tackle. And now third down and 5. You know, it's amazing. We were talking about this last night, Mike. It just continues to amaze me how good defensive players have gotten at that punch and getting the ball out.
4: It's unreal. And I mean, normally it's like when the first guy gets a hold of him, the second guy's coming and ripping up. But these are the initial tacklers. Landman was the first one there and threw a punch on the ball.
3: Third down and 5. Three receivers left, two out to the right. Allen stands back in the shotgun, brings Coleman in short motion from the right, bobbles the snap, back to throw, rolling to his left, flips his hips, now throws. That's caught. Johnson up the sideline to the 30, 25, down to the 20, and out of bounds. Allen rolling out to his left, flipped it out to Ty Johnson. Cam Curl runs him out, but only after a gain of 26.
4: That's the threat of Josh Allen. He absolutely put Cam Curl, the defender, on an island. Cam Curl had to make a decision. Do I stay with the running back or do I go up on Josh Allen? He goes up on Josh. Josh just dumps it over his head to Ty Johnson for a big gain.
3: First third down conversion of the night. It puts the Bills in the red zone at the Rams 19. First down at 10. Allen on the gun. Ray Davis to his right. Two receivers stack right. Shakir, one of them goes in motion to the left. Allen back to pass. Surveys the field. Throws short left. That's caught on the numbers. Cutting back inside is Keon Coleman. And he's down to about the 11-yard line. Nate Landman the tackle. Late flag comes in.
4: It's a late flag by the back judge.
5: Pass interference on the offense number 85. It's a 10-yard penalty. First down.
3: That's Jackson Hawes. Getting called for offensive pass interference, which is what the Rams were lobbying for a couple of weeks ago in Denver late in the game.
4: Yeah.
3: And instead, they got called for defensive pass interference. Jackson Hawes ran into Landman down the field, and that freed up Keon Coleman. So move it back to the 29. First down and 20. Allen in the shotgun. Ray Davis to his right. Two receivers stack right. Single man to the left. Khalil Shakir in motion again from the right. Allen gets the snap, back to pass, looking, throws deep down the field, incomplete contact, and there's a flag. Quentin Lake got tied up with Keon Coleman inside the 10, and Lake is going to get called for interference.
5: Pass interference on the defense number 37. It's a spot down and automatic.
4: Yeah, Lake tried to cut in front of him. Coleman looked back. Lake tried to make a break on the ball. And I think he realized he was too close to Coleman and the ball wasn't there. He tried to jump and stay off him, but he still ran right into him.
3: So one good pass interference penalty deserves another. Yeah. Move it down to the 8-yard line where it's first and goal. It's a 21-yard penalty against Lake. Offset eye behind Allen, who's under center. Cook back in and running back. Receivers left and right. Here's the snap. Allen back, fakes the handoff, rolling right, pump fake toward the sideline, and he's just going to throw it away incomplete. That'll end up in the front row. And it'll bring up second down and goal with 3:56 to go in the third quarter. Rams lead the Bills 14-13.
4: Yeah, whenever you do that rollout drag pattern, there's usually three receivers running the routes, and every one of them was covered, and you just absolutely run out of space and time.
3: Both teams will change personnel here before this second down play. Second down and goal from the 8-yard line. Ball is on the near side right hash. Allen in the shotgun. Cook to his right. Three receivers out to the left. Single man right. That's the tight end, Dalton Kincaid. Allen wants the shotgun snap. Points with his right hand now. Play clock down to 2. Down to 1. Allen gets the snap. He's back to throw. Looking to his left. Now rolling to his right. Being chased. Throws to the end zone. It is incomplete. Throw was low and behind Skyler Bell, the fourth rounder out of UConn, who's making his NFL debut tonight. Unable to haul it in. It'll be third and goal, Bills.
4: I thought Josh would try and run that one. He had Kobe Turner out there. I think he could have beat Turner to the corner. He wouldn't have got in the end zone, but he would have definitely gained a few yards.
3: Third down and goal. Bills will go empty. Three receivers left, including the tight end, Dawson Knox. Two receivers to the right. Coleman is in the slot. And flags fly again before the snap.
5: False start. Offense number 68. That's a 5-yard penalty.
3: That's against Tylan Grable. And Mike, you know, we talk about these two teams being Super Bowl favorites. It feels like, though, if you have those aspirations, you've got to clean some of this up. Living with these penalties does not feel sustainable all season.
4: Pre-snap penalties, the amount, I think that's 8 or 9 between the two teams now. It's ridiculous.
3: Move it back to the 13, third down and goal. Allen walks up toward the line of scrimmage to talk to his offensive lineman, now falls back into the gun. Play clock is at 9. Allen gets the snap, back to throw, looking left, looking right, steps up, hit, gets away. Allen's going to tuck it down and run. He's to the 5, and he's down to the 40-yard line, but a touchdown-saving tackle made by Cameron Kitchens. There's a penalty flag in the secondary.
4: Is that going to be holding?
3: Looks like it's going to give the Bills a first down.
5: Holding. Defense number 30. That's a half a distance to the goal for 1 minute. First down.
3: That is against Josh Wallace.
4: Absolute crusher. Because that was a great tackle by Cam Kitchens one-on-one with Josh Allen. Boy, oh boy, I don't know about Wallace. he was kind of getting trucked by the tight end. And he went down, and the tight end fell on top of him. That was questionable.
3: Allen under center from the two. Allen takes the snap. He'll hand it off to Cook. He is slammed into, bounces out to the left, and he goes down back around the eight. Cook ran right into the line, tried to bounce out to the left, and was unable to get outside. A big loss on the play of six.
4: Well, Landman, 53, the second leading tackler on this team, just absolutely blew up the gap. Didn't make the tackle, but he absolutely forced the play.
3: Josiah Stewart finished him off after the Landman hit. So take it back to the 8-yard line, second down and goal. Three receivers out to the right, two to the left. Shakir in short motion from the right. Allen back in the shotgun, Waits has the snap. He's back to throw, looks right, throws right side. That is caught, a wide open Keon Coleman. Touchdown, Bills. A couple of Rams defenders ran into each other, and Coleman was all by himself. Jalen Watson is still down in the end zone, and the Bills have the lead back.
4: Well,
3: 19-14 Buffalo with 2:45 to go in the third.
4: Sorry, Ryan. Yeah, that's the objective of the offense is to run crossing routes, and Quentin Lake and Jalen Watson ran into one another, and Watson is still down.
3: So the training staff will check on Watson. Meanwhile, it looks like the Bills are going to go for two. Josh Allen is over talking to Joe Brady. Well, they have three receivers out to that right side. Yeah, and Watson and Lake just ran right into one another.
4: Yeah, that's absolutely the design. The two inside receivers or the two outside receivers kind of run in. The inside receiver comes out. You got defenders crossing one another, hoping exactly that happens. They run into one another.
3: Watson is able to jog off under his own power. Yeah, the Bills are going to go for two here to try to make it a 7-point lead with 2:45 to go in the third quarter. Buffalo puts the ball on the right hash. And they're going to go wildcat here with James Cook. Josh Allen goes out wide to the right. Now comes in motion into the backfield. He's going to take the snap now. Cook off to his right. Allen waits, lifts his right leg, and movement up front again.
4: Are
3: My
4: you kidding
3: goodness.
4: Me? Now they're going to kick it.
5: Full start. Offense number 70. 5-yard penalty. Replay Detroit.
3: That is the 18th accepted penalty between these two teams tonight.
4: And the amount of pre-snaps, Brian, is, as I said before, it's ridiculous. Because, I mean, what do you correct? There's nothing physically to correct. It's all mental.
3: So, that'll bring out Tyler Bass, trying to make it a 6-point lead again for the Bills. Fifth pre-snap penalty against Buffalo tonight. This amounts to a 38-yard attempt here. Snap, spot, kick is on the way. End over, and it is no good. He missed it wide right. And the Bills bungled that about as badly as you can. 2:45 to go in the third quarter. Buffalo 19, Rams 14. 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
3: 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Bills 19, Rams 14. 9-play, 61-yard drive. Keon Coleman's first catch of the night, a 7-yard touchdown. Bills lined up to go for two, got called for a false start, and then missed the extra point. End-over-end kick, Jordan Whittington to return from the 5, straight ahead to the 10, now to the 15, angles outside right, 20, 25, a flag flies, couple of them as a matter of fact. Whittington is out to the 27, but let's see if this is going to back the Rams up with another penalty.
5: During a return, holding, receiving team number 44, that's a 10-yard penalty, first down.
3: 10th penalty of the night against the Rams. Disasters can happen at any moment. 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
4: 19 penalties overall. Pre-snap penalties, the Bills have 5, the Rams have 4. It is not pretty. We usually talk about after the first month of the season, you start to kind of understand the team that you have, but it's a lot of mistakes tonight.
3: Keep in mind, too, on that last drive, we thought for a moment the Rams had recovered a fumble at midfield. It ended up going to the Bills, and the Bills capitalize. So the Rams backed up, first down and 10 from their own 17. Stafford to the gun, gets the snap, fakes the handoff, throws right side, caught by Nakua on the numbers, and he is spun down out of the 23-yard line. That'll be a gain of 6. It'll bring up second down and 4. Benford with the tackle. 10th catch of the game for Puka Nakua, who continues to rack up the receptions. 11th game in his career with double-digit receptions. Also for Nakua, he's now had 5 or more in 13 straight regular season games, 16 straight overall. Both of those longest active streaks in the NFL.
4: The 10 receptions for 72 yards, we're averaging just over 7 yards a catch.
3: Second down 4 from the 23. Stafford under center, 2 receivers stacked to the right. 2-2 Atwell in motion from right to left. Stafford back on a play fake, looking, throws left side, got a man wide open. It's caught at the 40. Up the sideline, 45 to the 50. And Tyler Higbee into Bills territory. Down to the 49. Cole Bishop the tackle. Gain of 28 on the throw to the veteran Higbee.
4: Boy, there's one of the a rare downfield throw. They were really just, again, nickeling and diamond, and it was working. That one, a wide open Higbee on the crossing route.
3: Longest play of the night for the Rams. In fact, it's their first play of more than 15 tonight. First down and 10 from the Bills 49. Stafford under center. Corum is the single back. Receivers left and right. Stafford brings Nakua in motion from the right, takes the snap, he's back on a play, sets his feet, looks, throws left side, caught by Corum, cuts back inside, 45, down to the 40, 35-30, breaks a tackle, 25-20, still going to the 15, finally ridden down, C.J. Gardner-Johnson brings him down at the 15, catch and run of 34, and all of a sudden the Rams get back-to-back explosive pass plays.
4: Bills player is down.
3: I think that's Gardner Johnson who made the tackle.
4: And he was pointing right to his leg.
3: So the training staff out to have a look at him. He was trying to bring Blake Corum down. And finally got him down after that big game. We will step aside. 55 seconds to go here in quarter number 3. Bills on top of the Rams 19-14. 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
3: 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Gardner-Johnson was able to walk off under his own power, limping on his right leg. Meanwhile, the Rams have it at the Bills 15, first down and 10, trailing 19-14, inside a minute to go in the third quarter. Stafford under center takes the snap, quick throw right side, caught by Nakua, straight ahead 10, down to the 5, and he's going to be close to a first down. It'll depend on the spot they're going to give it to him. Puka Nakua with a catch and run inside the 5, gain of 10, first and goal Rams, Dorian Williams with the tackle.
4: For those players to work, the outside receivers have to be able to block. That time the tight end Davis Allen had a nice block on Christian Benford, pushed him to the outside. They have to be able to block on the outside for that play to work.
3: Rams do not have to run a play before the quarter runs out. They're still in the huddle with the game clock down to 5, at 4, at 3, at 2, down to 1. And that is the end of the third quarter. With the score, the Bills 19, the Rams 14. 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
18: 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The Cowboys trailed the Vikings late in the divisional playoffs, and they needed, well, a prayer.
19: Staubach standing back at his 45, waiting the shotgun snap. He gets it. 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Drew Pearson's going for it. He catches the ball! 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
3: 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Well, all night we've been talking about the Rams kind of dinking and dunking. Matthew Stafford on back-to-back plays, completions of 28, then 34, then a 10-yarder to Puka Nacua. And the Rams are on the doorstep trying to get the lead back. Stafford will line up under center. Kyren Williams is the running back. Puka Nacua, the lone wide receiver, to the right. Now comes in motion to the left. Stafford takes the snap. He's going to hand it off to Williams. Bends it back left between the hash marks. And Williams is down to about the 2-yard line. Tackled there by Deion Walker. And it'll be second down and goal. And Devontae Adams is coming in. He's already got one touchdown catch tonight. This is where they love to go to the veteran.
4: Mr. Red Zone, again, he's third all-time in the NFL with 86 red zone touchdowns.
3: Touchdown earlier tonight from 4 yards out. The ball right now is at the 2, sitting in between the hash marks. Adams and Nacua go wide left, two tight ends right. Stafford under center. Williams is the running back. Play clock shows 8. Stafford takes the snap. He's back. Looks left. Throws left for the end zone. Nacua is there. He's got it. Touchdown, Rams. Puka Nacua hauls it in. And with 14:16 to go, the Rams are back in front. L.A. 20, Buffalo 19. Nacua beats Igbinosin for the touchdown.
4: Boy, that's a two great passes by Stafford, dropping it in the bucket to Devontae Adams and then to Puka Nacua. And now they're going to go for two. Wow, what a great throw and catch.
3: You know, Stafford sometimes has those no-look throws. You get the feeling that you could blindfold him, yeah, and he could make those throws to Nacua and Adams.
4: I mean, how many times they've done it in practice over and over and over again, throw to a spot, throw to a spot. I would agree you could probably do it blindfolded.
3: Fifth lead change of the night. Rams now trying to make it a three-point lead. They've got the ball sitting on the right hash. Stafford in the shotgun. Kyren Williams to his left. Two receivers left, one right. Higbee, the tight end, flexed off the right end of the line. He'll go in motion to the left. Stafford gets the shotgun snap. He's back, looks right, looks left, under pressure, rolling right, and he is sacked. The Bills get home and deny the two-point conversion. Team Chase Sanders, active for the first time all year, sack Stafford to deny the two, and the Rams will have to be content with a one-point lead, 20-19, with 14:16 to go.
4: Wow. Some mistakes on between field goals and missed two-pointers. This one just took a little too long to develop, but what a great move by Sanders on Kevin Dotson.
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4: We think this is going to come down to who has the ball last?
3: I mean, I think we all kind of thought that coming in, but I think we thought it was going to lean more towards that game from 2 years ago, which was just an offensive show.
4: Yeah, 44-42. This one, not so much.
3: Tonight, it's been kind of ugly with all the penalties and everything else. Yet here we are, one-point game with almost the entire fourth quarter to go. Davis and Dortch back deep. Here comes the kickoff. End over end, headed over on the right side. On the run, Dortch, straight ahead across the 15. Angles left to the 20, 25. He's up to the 30. Flag flies, and he is taken down around the 32. And we will hear from Scott Novak again, who's getting a lot of airtime tonight.
5: During the return, holding. Offense number 83. That's a 10-yard penalty. Here's Scott.
3: Well, for those of you who had 20 penalties on your bingo card tonight, you're a winner. So we'll march this one back and see if the Bills can overcome.
4: Boy, either way, you know, it's always better to correct after wins, but there's a whole lot of corrections for both teams after this game.
3: So the officials back it up to the 20-yard line. Bills will start there, first down and 10. We have had 170 penalty yards combined between the two teams tonight. That's not going to make either head coach very happy.
0: Nope.
3: Allen under center. Cook is the running back. Receivers left and right. Allen with the snap. Toss play. Cook running left. Cuts it back between the hash marks. Breaks the first tackle. He's across the 25. And he's out to the 27 before Cam Curl can make the stop. Gain of 7, maybe 8 on the play. It'll be second down and short.
4: Boy, he runs low. He runs low, uses that pad level extremely well.
3: 15 carries, 72 yards for James Cook tonight. Since the beginning of last year, only player in the NFL with over 2,000 rushing yards. Second down 3 from the 27. Allen under center again. Two receivers tight to the line on the right. Single man to the left. Allen takes the snap. He's back. Handoff Cook again. Up the middle. Finds a hole. 35 to the 40. Angles left 45. And he is wrapped up and brought down by Kitchens there. But another big run for James Cook. Tack on 18 more to his total. And the Bills approaching midfield. Have it at their own 45.
4: I mentioned coming into tonight, he's had 15 explosive runs. That's the most in the NFL. And all of them have come when Josh Allen is under center like he was on that play. And he's getting a lot of yards before contact. He had 282 coming into the game. That was second in yards before contact to Bijan Robinson.
3: Bills line up in the eye. Now Knox, who had been the fullback, goes to the right end of the line. Single wide receiver out wide left is Shakir. He comes in motion. Allen back on a play fake. Under pressure. Steps up in the pocket. Gets away. He's going to tuck it and run 50. 45. Heads left to the 40. Down to the 35. Lowers his shoulder. Lost the ball. Rams recover, but they'll say Allen was down at the 33-yard line. And that is a 22-yard run for Josh Allen. He was under pressure initially, was able to get away, and then took off and ran. He got away from Kobe Turner, and then down the field, McDuffie the tackle. The ball popped out when Allen hit the turf.
4: Yeah, he doesn't waste time when he sees green grass. He's going to take off.
3: Shotgun snap, back to throw, swings it out left side. That one is caught along the numbers to the 30, cutting back right, 25-20, angles left, 15-10, down to the 5, and all the way down to the 2 is Ray Davis. First and goal, Buffalo, 31-yard catch and run for Ray Davis. Boy, we've seen Ty Johnson, we've obviously seen James Cook, and Ray Davis getting in the mix, and the Bills will hustle up on the ball. First and goal from the 2. Allen lines up under center. Allen takes the snap, veers off the left side, lowers his shoulder, flags are down, no signal yet. Officials are taking a look to see where Allen is. The flag is against the Rams. It looks like they're spotting Allen at the 1-yard line.
4: Maybe the Rams line up offsides.
5: Defense lined up in the neutral zone. Half the distance to the goal for Steph.
3: Well, now you got to figure we're just going to see that same play again.
4: Yeah. You look at that last play, that screen pass. It looked like the Rams were going to get it behind the line, but a great job by Alec Anderson, the left guard, and Deion Dawkins, the left tackle, clearing the way. Buffalo running backs tonight have 109 receiving yards.
3: Officials are conferencing here. They marked Allen down inside the 1, but they're going to put the ball at the 1. How many officials does it take to spot the ball?
4: Yeah.
3: All right, we've got it now. So it's still first down, first and goal from the 1. Cook is in the backfield. Knox now will head right behind Allen. Allen takes the snap, drives ahead, gets a shove from behind, and Josh Allen is in for the Bills' touchdown. 8th rushing touchdown of the season for Allen, the most in the NFL, and the Bills have the lead back with 11:28 to go in the game. The Bills tack on 6. They've got a 25-20 lead, and they will go for 2.
4: They're going to try for 2 again. Remember last time they did it? They had a pre-snap penalty, ended up kicking it. And the Rams tried for 2, didn't make it. Now we're going to try it again.
3: Bills are going to put it on the right hash for the 2-point conversion try. I formation, Allen under center. Cook is the tailback. Now Allen will fall back into the shotgun, move Cook off to his right. They bunch 3 receivers, all tight ends to the left. Allen gets the snap, back to throw, looks left, double clutches, scanning the field, pressure coming, throws left side of the end zone, caught, and the 2-point conversion is good. Dalton Kincaid coming back to the ball, makes the catch, and the Bills' lead is 7. 11:28 to go. Buffalo 27 and the Rams 20.
4: Boy, you said it. Coming back to the ball. When that play took a little too long, receivers have to adjust, and boy, did he adjust.
3: Will step aside. 27-20. Bills on top. This is Westwood One's coverage of the National Football League.
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4: 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Bills on top of the Rams by a score of 27-20 after the two-point pass to Dalton Kincaid. Bills have scored 24 or more in all five games this season. They lead the NFL in scoring, almost 32 a game. End over end kickoff taken by Whittington in the 5, across the 10, 15-20, up to the 25. Ooh. Takes a shot, and he'll go down just shy of the 30-yard line. That was a hard hit against Jordan Whittington from Michael Hoyt, the former Ram. And here comes Matthew Stafford in the LA offense.
5: Well, it's been a back and forth game, and again, we said, is it going to come down to who has the ball last? Still plenty of time to go in the fourth quarter, over 11 minutes.
4: CJ Gardner-Johnson is back on the field for the Bills in the secondary. Rams first and 10 at their own 29. Kyren Williams, the running back. Stafford goes under center. Three tight ends in the game. Davis Allen in motion from right to left. Stafford, handoff. This is Williams running left. Gets out of a tackle in the backfield. Breaks another up to the 35, up to the 40, and he's got a first down. Kyren Williams, power running, breaking tackles, and he ends up across the 40 at the 41, a run of 12. Cole Bishop eventually made the tackle.
5: Kyren Williams came into the game. Of the last two games, he had 305 scrimmage yards, second only to Bijan Robinson's 360 yards, breaking tackles here.
4: Well, these days, you're in the conversation with Bijan Robinson. Yeah. You're doing something right. Rams from their own 41, first down and 10. Receivers left and right. Nacua in motion from left to right. Here's the snap. Stafford back on a play fake. Rush coming. Stafford throws right side incomplete. Well behind Williams. That's probably a good thing because Terrell Bernard was right there. Applied the hit, and now Bernard is down after that hit on Kyren Williams, and the training staff will have to check him out.
5: Yeah, he broke on that play hard and maybe fell awkwardly. Didn't look like Stafford, like couldn't really see. He seemed to be blocked where he was throwing it, threw it well behind Kyren, who had to turn around, couldn't get anywhere near the ball.
4: Had he caught it, he would have lost yardage.
5: Yeah.
4: But we're getting a look at the replay up here. See if we can see what happened to Bernard. He ran through, kind of landed on top of Kyren Williams. He's up on his right knee now.
5: Maybe just got the wind knocked out of him. Hopefully, that's it.
4: He's up, and he's going to walk off to the sideline. Well, looks like it's nothing long-term. Ryan Radke, Mike Golick here in the Granger broadcast booth in L.A. 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So second and 10 Rams now at their own 41. They trail 27-20 with 10:41 to go. Puka Nacua wide left, two receivers right. Atwell is inside of Adams. Shotgun snap, Stafford back, looks, fires over the middle, caught by Nacua, collapsing down up at about the 48-yard line. Sidearm throw from Stafford. Nacua brings it in for 7, and that'll bring up second down and 3. Caleb Elarms-Orr with the tackle.
5: Nacua now at 92 yards, came into the night needing 82 yards to pass Julio Jones for fourth most through the first 50 games of their career. By the way, this is only Puka's 47th game. So there's three more to go to add to that.
4: He is putting up some silly numbers. Third down and 3. Twin receivers left and right. Stafford back in the shotgun. Takes the snap. Blitz coming. It's picked up. Stafford throws left side. That is caught on the slant. Nacua brings it in Buffalo territory at the 48. It's his 14th catch of the night. Benford was in coverage, made the tackle. It's a gain of 4, and the Rams pick up a first down. There is another injured Bill defender on the play.
5: Yeah, and Nacua motions all the way out. Inside receiver runs up. He cuts underneath. But I tell you what made that play, Kyren Williams stepped up and picked up a blitzer.
4: Yeah, it was Dorian Williams.
5: And,
4: I mean, Kyren Williams just planted him in the turf, Mike.
5: Great block. Actually picked him up and slammed him.
4: And it's Benford who... Or is that Dorian Williams that is slowly walking off? It is Benford who made the tackle. So he will limp off. Maybe got a hit from his own man, Terrell Bernard, who a minute ago was down.
5: They're losing some players. Nothing looks too serious.
4: Right at the end of the play, Benford kind of rolled off. Nakua, I don't know.
5: Walking.
4: He is still walking, and very slow.
5: Yeah, under his own power, but very slow.
4: Meanwhile, the Rams have moved into Bills territory at the 48-yard line. 9:48 to go in the game. 27-20 Buffalo. Stafford under center. First and 10 for the Rams. Three tight ends in the game. Stafford gets the snap. He's back on a play fake. Sets his feet. Looks. Steps up. Throws down the field. Got a man wide open. Higbee at the 30. 25 to the 20. Diving down around the 19. Higbee wide open again. They'll give him progress down to the Buffalo 18. Cole Bishop the tackle only after a gain of 30.
5: Play action just working so well. C.J. Gardner-Johnson just two steps behind. Higbee in motion. Run straight up the field, then breaks left. Play action freezes everybody. Higbee's able to get a couple of step lead. Easy catch.
4: First and 10 from the Buffalo 18. Williams the running back. Stafford a lineup under center. Two receivers to the right. Atwell inside of Nakua. Adams out to the left. Stafford back to pass. Looks left. Throws left for Williams. It's incomplete. And there's a flag for pass interference. Davis Igbinosa, the rookie, was in coverage, and he's going to get called for the penalty.
6: On a defense from the 21, that's a spot foul and an automatic first down.
4: So they sent Williams out of the backfield. A little bit of a wheel route, Mike, and Igbinosa, too much contact against the running back.
5: Yeah, he put his left arm in the chest of Williams and looked back a little late. If he looked back earlier, probably wouldn't have got the call.
4: So they'll spot it at the 8-yard line. First and goal from there, a 10-yard penalty. Stafford under center. Nakua split to the right. Three tight ends in the game. Nakua motions left. Stafford takes the snap. He'll hand it off. This is Williams cutting back to his right. And he's down around the 5-yard line. Gain of 3 for Kyren Williams. It'll be second down and goal. Bradley Chubb with the tackle as we tick down to 8:34 to go in the game. Bills with a 7-point lead on top, 27-20.
5: Boy, what a back and forth we've got in this half. Just waiting for that one glaring mistake, and it could be a penalty. Turnover.
4: Davante Adams is back on the field for the Rams. He'll line up wide to the left side. Single receiver out there. Second down goal, L.A. at the Buffalo 5. Stafford under center. Williams is the single back. Davis Allen in motion. Here's the snap. Stafford handoff. Williams right back to the line of scrimmage. And he falls forward. Did he lose the ball? There's a pileup down there. And now Williams is not happy. He gets up shoving a little bit. Greg Rousseau was right in the middle of it. Alaric Jackson comes in to defend Kyren Williams. It's going to be third and goal.
5: I think Kyren Williams might have wanted a face mask call. That play had no chance. Great penetration by the Bills' defensive line.
4: Williams ran into his own man. Went down to the ground. They've got it right at the 5, so no gain on the play. This will be third down and goal. Stafford in the gun, trips right, single man left. That's Nakua. Here's the snap. Stafford back, surveys the field, looks, throws to the end zone. It's caught by Adams for the touchdown. Second of the night for Davante Adams. Number 121 in his career. He ties Larry Fitzgerald for sixth all time, and he has brought the Rams within one.
5: 87th career red zone touchdown. Just keeps moving up the ranks.
4: Davante Adams is a legend. And continues to add to it. Tied with Larry Fitzgerald for sixth all-time with 121 career receiving touchdowns. And now Harrison Meavis will try to tie this game at 27. Snap, spot, kick from Meavis is on the way, and it is good. 27-27 game between the Rams and Bills with 7:14 to go. 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
5: So everybody was hoping, we kept bringing up the game a couple of years ago that was 44-42, and we weren't getting that game. Well, maybe we are now. Second half, 7 total drives, 5 touchdowns. So now we're getting the game that you want, Ryan.
4: That's
5: you happy?
4: Right. And you're just getting sicker and sicker and sicker.
5: Hope you're happy.
4: Are you distressed?
5: I'm disgruntled.
4: Then I'm happy. Meavis will kick it away from our left to our right. Dortch and Davis back deep to return. Meavis on the approach. Here's the high end over end kickoff. This will be Davis on the right side. He's got under the 5, across the 10, up to the 15. Angles left to the 20, up to the 25-yard line. Gets hit, leans forward toward the 30, and then is driven backwards. And the Bills will have it around the 28-29-yard line. Jordan Whittington with a special teams tackle after a return of 24. Well, now we're getting to that point, Mike. I know that you like to focus on the defensive guys. Which defense is going to get a stop and get off the field?
5: That's exactly right. Are penalties still going to play a game? I mean, think about it, though. Rams have run 63 plays. The Bills have run 38, and it's a tie ball game.
4: First down and 10. Bills at their own 29. Allen under center with receivers left and right. Cook is the running back. Bell in motion from the left. Here's the snap. Hand off. Cook runs to the left. He's along the hash marks, and he's out close to the 35-yard line. That's 6 yards for James Cook on first down. And that'll bring up second and 4. James Cook rapidly approaching a 100-yard night. Kobe Turner with the tackle. From the pitch to the boardroom, dive into strategy and the stories behind U.S. soccer's national teams. Catch the official U.S. soccer podcast wherever you get your podcasts. And join Westwood One tomorrow, 6:45 Eastern. U.S. men's national team will take on Spain. Allen under center, second and 4, takes the snap. Hand off Cook, and he is hit in the backfield and dropped. Nowhere to go that time for James Cook. Just had to cover up the football and go down with a loss of 1. And that will set up a 3rd and 5.
5: Byron Young came from the outside down and just crashed down and made that play. That was a slant by the left side of the defensive line. They all got underneath blocks and made the play in the backfield.
4: Third down and five. Bills tonight are 1 of

0: yard line. Clock moving down to 5:13 to go in the game. 27 apiece is the score. Allen under center with receivers left and right. Motions Hawes from left to right. Toss play Cook running right, looking for a lane outside the hash marks. And he's able to get into Rams territory down to the 45-yard line. That'll be six more yards on that play. And that'll bring up second down. And that should put James Cook over 100 yards rushing in the game tonight.
1: Yeah, and they have over 130 yards rushing as a team. Well, as a team, Cook and Allen have over 130 yards rushing.
0: All runs so far on this drive for the Bills. Second down, call it five from the 46. Ray Davis checks in now. Allen back in the shotgun, gets the snap. He's back to throw, double clutches, fires right side, and that is caught at the 40-yard line, just outside the numbers. A low fastball fired in there by Allen, and Dawson Knox brings it in for a gain of six.
1: Boy, I tell you what, the guts to make that throw. But then again, he put it where only his guy was going to get it or was going to hit the ground. That's some great trust in your tight end there, Dawson Knox.
0: First and 10 from the Rams 40. Clock moving down inside, 4 minutes to go in this 27-27 game. Two receivers left, single man right. Allen under center, changing something at the line of scrimmage. Play clock down to six. Allen gets the snap. Here's a toss play. Running left, Davis cuts it back. And Davis is hit and driven backwards shy of the 35. They'll give him progress to the 36. It's a gain of four. Landman will get credit for the tackle. That'll bring up second down and six, but the clock just keeps on moving. Each team with all three of its timeouts.
1: Yeah, Buffalo twofold here. Obviously get a score. They'd love a touchdown, but at least a field goal. But they would love to burn a lot of clock.
0: Second down, six. Allen to the gun, two receivers right, one left. Here's the snap. Allen back to throw, sets his feet. He's looking, throws down the middle of the field. That's caught by Shakir inside the 20. Takes a shot from Kitchens and hangs on, and the Bills are in the red zone. Gain is 17. Khalil Shakir with just his second catch of the night.
1: Well, they're going to force the Rams to eventually start using their timeouts as the clock is running now under 3 minutes.
0: Down to 2:52 to go. Ball at the 19-yard line on the near side left hash. Rams changing defensive personnel. Allen gets the snap quickly back, throws left side, caught by Keon Coleman, and there's a flag down. It's a false start against the Bills. What in the world?
1: They actually had the Rams. I thought the Rams had too many guys on the field.
2: False start on the offense. It's a 5-yard penalty.
1: So they tried to run a play quick because the Ram player was jogging
0: was
1: off
0: Cam
1: the field
0: Kitchens.
1: To try and get have him have 12 men, but he snapped it too quick and somebody moved.
0: Yeah, I mean, Allen saw it. The Kitchens was just jogging and did not get off the field. But that doesn't help if your own guy moves.
1: Nope.
0: That is the fourth false start penalty, the sixth pre-snap penalty of the night against Buffalo. And it stops the clock at 2:42. Rams again changing defensive personnel late. First down 15, ball at the 24. Allen of the shotgun takes the snap. He's going to hand it off, running off the left side. Davis can't find a lane, and he goes down back at the 26. That'll be a loss of a couple. Trent McDuffie will get credit for the stop. Clock continues to move down to 2:27, 2:26 to go. This will be second down and 17 coming up for the Bills, but it looks like both teams are going to let this run down to the two-minute warning.
1: Yeah, I'm a little surprised the Rams didn't call a timeout here and get the one at the two-minute warning as well.
0: Training staff for the Bills coming out on the field with the water and the towels. Rams defense is standing around. Clock continues to run. And we are going to take this down to the two-minute warning here in L.A. With the score, the Bills 27, the Rams 27. 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
7: 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Each team with all three timeouts. Bills have moved the ball to the Rams' 26-yard line. They've got a second down and 17.
8: Well, I mean, the Bills aren't going to call timeouts. They want the clock to run down. I mean... If the clock keeps running, it's going to be incumbent on the Rams to call them.
7: Allen in the shotgun. Bills will go empty. Three receivers right, two left. Allen walks up to the line of scrimmage. He's pointing at Cam Curl, the safety who's down in the box. Falls back into the gun. Allen gets the shotgun snap. He's back to pass. Looks left. Looks middle. Steps up in the pocket. Allen's going to run. He's got room. 20 to the 15. Lowers his shoulder. 10. And Josh Allen inside the 5. And finally stood up there. It'll be first and goal. And the Rams take time. Josh Allen on 2nd and 17. Runs for 21.
8: So Josh Allen, I think, knew was going to do that the whole way. He didn't want to take a chance of throwing the ball incomplete, stopping the clock. He let the play develop. Let the Rams drop back and then had a lot of open space. Boy, he doesn't slide feet first a whole lot, does he?
7: No, he does not.
8: He will drop his shoulder. McVay was sprinting down the sideline to call a timeout.
7: And the ball now at the 5-yard line, first and goal. The Rams with two more timeouts to use. Boy, and again, just when the Rams think they have the Bills right where they want them, second down and long, and Josh Allen just does it on his own. First down and goal. Allen, after heading over to the sideline, walks back into the huddle. Bills are going to go with three tight ends. They'll make their way to the line of scrimmage with Cook, the single running back. Allen puts his hands under center. One wide receiver, Keon Coleman, out to the right, just outside the hash marks. Allen takes the snap. Toss play, Cook running right, and Cook is tripped up back around the 5. Landman gets in there to make the stop. Sean McVay uses his second timeout. They will give Cook progress, it looks like, maybe for a yard on the play. 1:43 to go. Rams with one more timeout. It'll be second down and goal.
8: So one more timeout. It'll be under 1:40 when they call that timeout. And then Buffalo will have a third down play. It'll run to under a minute if they don't get in the end zone and kick a field goal. And the Rams would have under a minute to go with no timeouts. Obviously, Buffalo would love to get in the end zone here.
7: Josh Allen in the fourth quarter, just this quarter, 54 passing yards, 59 rushing yards.
8: Putting the cape on again.
7: 8 carries, 89 yards for Allen in the game. Cook is the running back. They did move the ball back to the 5. Second down and goal from there. 3 tight ends to the left. Knox will go in motion to the right. Allen under center. Now brings Hawes in motion from the left. Here's the snap. Handoff. Cook just outside the right hash. Breaking tackles into the end zone. Touchdown, Bills. James Cook with a 5-yard touchdown run. And with 1:39 to go, the Bills have the lead. Buffalo 33, L.A. 27. Extra point coming up. James Cook powering into the end zone.
8: I tell you what, pretty good roar from the Bills representative in the stands today.
7: Bills Mafia travels. And they are enjoying themselves right now. A big extra point coming up for Tyler Bass, who missed one earlier in the game. Snap, spot, kick from Bass is on the way. This one is right down the middle and good. And with 1:39 to go, it's 34-27 Bills. Rams will have it when we return. 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
7: James Cook's second touchdown run of the night has given the Bills a 34-27 lead with 1:39 to go. Jordan Whittington, Alex Bachman back deep. Here's the kickoff from Tyler Bass. End over end, near side. Whittington from the 4 up to the 10. Now the 15, 20, up to the 25. Heads left to the 30. Trying to turn the corner outside, 35. And he'll get run out of bounds by Trent Sherfield on the far side. Late penalty flag comes in. That was dropped right at the end of the play. Is there a chance
10: there is
7: that
10: no
7: Sherfield...
10: flag on the play. It was just a beanbag. He's just marking the spot at the end of the run.
7: Thank you, Scott Novak.
8: There you go. Just a beanbag.
7: The only thing I wondered about, it was so close to the sideline, I wondered if maybe he had stepped out of bounds and then Sherfield had hit him.
8: Hit him, yeah.
7: But there was the explanation from Novak. So, they put the ball down at the 37-yard line. 1:32 to go. Rams have one timeout. Matthew Stafford in his career, 40 fourth-quarter comebacks, 51 game-winning drives. Two receivers left, two right. Stafford back in the shotgun, takes the snap, back to throw, looks, fires over the middle, caught by Adams up to the 50-yard line into Bills territory, down to the 49. Cole Bishop with a tackle, gain of 14, clock continues to run. Two receivers left, two out to the right. Stafford gets the shotgun snap. He's back to pass. Stafford looking. Sidearms to throw right side. Caught by Kyren Williams up the sideline, and he hops out of bounds at around the 45-yard line. That'll be a gain of 4. It'll bring up 2nd and 6, and the clock stops with 1:09 remaining in the game.
8: Again, we'll see how much Buffalo subs on the line as you're pass rushing quickly play after play.
7: Stafford to the gun, gets the snap. He's back to throw on 2nd down. Double clutches, fires, caught by Nacua. Angles left 35, down to the 30. Ankle tackle brings him down to the 28. Damar Hamlin the tackle, 15th catch of the game for Puka Nacua. That ties his career high. And the Rams are moving it to the Bills 28. Clock rolling down to 50 seconds to go. Stafford in the gun. He waits. He has the snap. He's back to pass. Stafford looking. Throws left side for Adams. He's got it. Out of bounds inside the 15. Clock stops with 42 seconds to go. They'll mark him out of the 13. It's a gain of 15.
8: All of a sudden, neither defense can stop the offense.
7: Christian Benford was in coverage. This will give the chance for the Rams to huddle up if they want it. Very quick huddle up to the line of scrimmage. First down and 10 from the 13-yard line. Two receivers left and right. Shotgun snap. Stafford back. Looks left. Looks right. Swings it out right side to Kyren Williams. And Williams is dragged out of bounds. Down around the 10-yard line. That was Anthony Kendall just up off the practice squad, who was able to wrangle Williams out of bounds. It'll stop the clock with 35 seconds to go. They spot it just inside the 11-yard line.
8: It's a good job getting out of bounds, stopping the clock, not having to use that last timeout or have to rush to the line of scrimmage.
7: You wonder if the Rams score, if there would be a thought of going for two.
8: I would think long and hard about it.
7: Trips left, single man right. Stafford 5-of-5 on the drive. Has the shotgun snap. He's back to pass. Stafford looking. Throws to the end zone. It is incomplete. He had Nacua. Nacua in the back of the end zone. The throw was a little high, and Nacua skying up, couldn't quite bring it down. It'll bring up third down.
8: That was a little high and just a hair late. Need to throw that one just a little bit earlier. Just out of reach.
7: There was some pressure from Bradley Chubb. Yeah. I wonder if he got a piece of Stafford as he threw that ball.
8: He may have got a piece of that iron and made that make the ball sail a little bit.
7: Third down play. This is third down and seven. Ball sitting in between the 10 and the 11. Stafford of the gun with Williams to his right. Slot left, single man right. That's Nacua. Here's the snap. Stafford back. Stafford looking. Steps up in the pocket. Double clutches. Throws down the middle. And it's caught! A one-handed grab by Williams at the one. Clock is moving. 20 seconds to go. Rams get up on the football. Stafford getting everybody organized. Down to 15 seconds left. Remember, the Rams have a timeout. Stafford's going to go up under center. Now falls back into the shotgun. 8 seconds left. Stafford with the snap. Hand off Williams. Angling left into the end zone. Touchdown Rams with 4 seconds to go. Kyren Williams runs it in. And the Rams are within one. What a drive put together by Stafford and the Rams. The PAT can tie the game.
8: Neither defense could stop the opponent's offense. We thought maybe the Rams would think about going for two. They ran out the kicker right away. Going to go for the tie.
7: Harrison Mevis for the all-important PAT to try to make this a 34-34 game. What a drive by the Rams. They're going to put a second back on the clock.
8: I mean, they were barely, if all at all, challenged on that drive.
7: Made it look easy. Matthew Stafford with 336 yards passing tonight. He was 6-7 on the drive. Here's the PAT from Meva. Snap, spot, kick on the way. It is good. And we are tied. 34-34, 5 seconds left. Now, let's talk about this. What does Sean McVay do? Buffalo has timeouts. Do you kick the ball into the end zone? Give them the ball at the 35-yard line? Do you kick off and let them return, as we saw the Eagles do against Jacksonville in London? How do you play this?
8: Boy, oh boy, that's a great question. Having timeouts really kind of makes you not want to have them return it, right?
7: I mean, we saw Nick Sirianni yesterday, and there was 8 seconds in that game, so three more seconds,
8: right.
7: No timeouts.
8: No timeouts, right.
7: And we saw Nick Sirianni say, you know, hey, I made a mistake. And, you know, I think everybody today has said, well, it's nice that he took the blame, but also tackle somebody on a kickoff.
8: Well, exactly,
7: but
8: right, yeah.
7: It's also worked. We mentioned this earlier. Special teams have been a real problem, yeah, for the Rams. This has not been their strong suit.
8: So do you kind of squib this, but make sure it lands in the landing zone?
7: I mean, that's the other thing, right? We used to see the squib kicks, but now if you do it, you better make sure that it lands inside the 20.
8: Yeah, yeah. And also with 5 seconds, I mean, you'd have to throw a quick pass, so I don't know if you can get too far enough downfield. I would not let them return it.
7: Beavis on the approach. And he hits kind of one of those dirty kicks. It'll bounce inside the 10. Fielded on a hop around the goal line. Up to the 10. Angling left 15 to the 20-yard line. Outside to the right. And driven out of bounds up at the 25. And that will bring us to the end of regulation. It's going to be overtime tonight in L.A. Well, this game that was kind of ugly for about two and a half, three quarters has turned into what everybody thought and what everybody besides my partner was hoping for. 34-34. Scott Novak will run down the rules here in a moment. Both teams will get a chance to possess the football unless there is a defensive score on the first drive. The interesting part coming up here, if you win the coin toss, do you take the ball? Last night, we saw the Ravens take the ball.
11: 10 minutes in length, both teams will have an opportunity to possess the ball unless during that first possession the defense has a score. If the game goes 10 minutes and the score is tied, the game will end in a tie. Two timeouts for each team. We're going to play fourth quarter timing rules. No challenges. Everything is stopped upstairs. Same coin. Heads, tails, heads, tails.
12: Heads.
11: Choice is heads. It is a tails.
10: They want to kick which way you want to go. Sounds good. Okay. Los Angeles is going to kick. Buffalo will go that way. We will take a timeout and come back.
7: So the Rams won the toss. They have decided to kick. It is 34-34 between the Bills and the Rams as we head to overtime. Back in a moment. 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
7: Ryan Radke, Mike Golic, the rest of our great Westwood One crew at SoFi Stadium in L.A. going to overtime. Bills and Rams, 34-34. Rams won the toss. They have decided to kick. Now, last night, on Sunday night, the game went to overtime. The Ravens won the toss. They said, we want the ball. They had a 7-minute drive. They scored a touchdown. Kyle Hamilton's pick ultimately ended the game. I think, Mike, there's still a lot of debate in the NFL. Do you kick? Do you take the ball? I think everybody's still trying to figure out these new overtime rules.
8: Well, I mean, the way these offenses have moved as of late, you may want to take the ball and have that offense go. But I get kicking the ball off because now you wait and see what you need. Do we just need a field goal to win? Do we need a field goal to tie? Do we need a touchdown just to keep going? You kind of have an idea of what you need and how you have to call your plays.
7: Mevis will kick it off. Davis and Dortch back deep. High end over end kick. This one will be taken around the 7-yard line by Davis. Up to the 15, out of the 20. Angles left 25. He is wrapped up there. And he will go down at about the 27-yard line. Here is a crazy stat. Josh Allen, for all of his greatness, in his career, both regular and postseason, has never won an overtime game. He is 0-7.
8: Yeah, one of the reasons that we do overtime the way we do now is losing in overtime to Kansas City when he just stood on the sideline and never got a chance to go in the game because Mahomes led a scoring drive.
7: Receivers left and right. Allen is under center. First and 10 Bills at their own 27. James Cook is the running back. Allen gets the snap. He'll hand off to Cook, running up the middle, lowers his shoulder, powers his way across the 30-yard line. That'll be a gain of about 3 yards, maybe 4 on the play. Brayden Fisk with the tackle. Now, we talk about the debate about what you do. Now, yeah. In college, of course, you always kick.
8: Yes.
7: The difference between college and the NFL, in college, everything is untimed, so essentially everything is equal.
8: Right.
7: If you're the Bills, if you go on a 9-minute drive, yes, the Rams get the ball, but they would only have a minute left.
8: That's the other side of it. The Rams side is we want to see what we have to do. The Bills side is let's eat up as much of the clock as we can while scoring.
7: Allen in the gun on second down and 6. 3 receivers left, single man right. Ty Johnson, the running back. Allen will swing it out to Johnson outside the left numbers. He's across the 35, and he's got a first down as he takes it out to the 40. Oh, late flag gets late thrown flag. In. Rams are signaling it's against the Bills.
8: Yep, it's going to be holding against the Bills.
10: Holding. Offense number 13, that's a
7: 10-yard penalty.
10: Second down.
7: That's Skyler Bell, the rookie. We mentioned he's active for the first time in his NFL career tonight.
8: Again, we talk about in those quick passes, the quick screens, you have to have blockers out front that can do a job. He had his right hand on the outside shoulder of Josh Wallace, and the arm extended right in front of the official.
7: So move it back to the 21-yard line. That'll make it second down and long. Cook back in the game. Second down, 16. 3 receivers right, single man left. Allen in the shotgun. Now we'll bring Cook up close to the line of scrimmage. Rams showing blitz. Allen takes the snap. Blitz coming. Allen back. Looks. Fires over the middle. Caught by Shakir. Runs away to the 35. Heads left 40. 45-50. Far sideline 40. 35-30. And tripped up. A touchdown saving tackle made by Kitchens down the far sideline. But the Bills take it all the way down to the Rams 22. A catch and run of 57 of the Bills are in business in OT.
8: Well, that started by an excellent job of that offensive line and James Cook picking up the blitz. gave Allen time to stand in the pocket, let the route develop.
7: And that was a shoelace tackle that kept Shakir from going all the way.
8: Really was.
7: First down and 10. Allen puts his hands under center.

0: Cook remains in as the running back. Allen gets the snap. Hand off Cook. Angles left. And he lost the ball.
1: Oh.
0: He fumbled the ball. And the Rams recover. The Rams take it away in overtime. The second fumble tonight for Cook. And this time, L.A. has it.
1: Boy, I think it was Landman again with the punch. I mean, it's unbelievable how he was getting blocked on his left shoulder and just punched with his right hand. The accuracy of the punch is amazing.
0: And Aaron Donald recovered it. Wow. Second forced fumble tonight for Nate Landman. And the Rams will take over and now can win the game with a score.
1: Now listen, James Cook is one of the best running backs in the league, but these are a couple of mistakes. You just can't get the ball batted out of your arms.
0: That is his 10th fumble in the last couple of years. Rams take over now, 7:54 to go in overtime. Stafford under center. Williams is the single back. Nacua goes in motion from right to left. Stafford back. Hand off Williams. Running left. Cuts it up outside the hash marks. He's out to about the 23, maybe the 24-yard line. Deion Walker was there on the tackle along with Igbenosin. Gain of three. It'll bring up second down and seven.
1: So
0: I can't believe that Buddy Ryan didn't have you guys punching at people.
1: Well, I mean,
0: back in the day.
1: Back then it was done where first guy grabbed the runner, and then the next ones who came in hit the ball, went for the ball.
0: Let's be honest. You played with some guys that would have loved to just punch people.
1: Oh, you're not kidding. They would have accidentally not punched the ball.
0: Second down and seven. Here's the snap. Stafford back on a play fake. Sets his feet. Steps up. Rush coming. Throws down the middle of the field. That's caught. Davis Allen, a sliding grab. Up across the 40 at the 43. First catch of the night for Davis Allen. It's good for 21.
1: Stafford, again, not a running threat, but moving in the pocket. Did a really nice job of moving up and to the right and finding a little bit of space.
0: Boy, and he took a shot
1: when he
0: delivered that ball. First down and 10 for the Rams. Ball at their own 44-yard line. 6:40 to go in overtime. Next score wins. And the Bills, I think, are going to take a timeout. They've got two timeouts in overtime, so Joe Brady will take his first. He'll stop the clock with 6:37 to go. He will give his defense a little bit of a breather. Keep the NFL in reach with NFL Plus Premium and get access to live, local, and primetime games on mobile, NFL Red Zone, game replays, and more. 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
1: Well, we wondered what this game would turn on. We talked about all the penalties, especially pre-snap penalties, but turns on a turnover. James Cook, again, the second time he fumbled tonight. They recovered the first one, but not this one in overtime.
0: Remember, Harrison Meavis' career long in the NFL is 52. He hit a 61-yarder in college. First down and 10. Stafford is under center. Davante Adams back in the game. One of two receivers to the left. Stafford gets the snap. Back on a play fake. Rolling left. Under pressure. Steps up. Throws down the right side. And that is incomplete. It was a back shoulder throw trying to get it to Nacua. Rams wanted pass interference. They won't get it. Second down and 10.
1: Boy.
0: Oh, there is a penalty flag down. Back by where Stafford threw it.
1: No signal yet.
0: Waiting to get the call. Sean McVay was just screaming at his sideline to get back.
2: There's no foul for roughing the passer on the play. Second down.
0: So they decided to pick it up. Well, I'll tell you, I think they could have called that one.
1: I think they could have. With the rules of today, I think they could have.
0: I mean, Terrell Bernard took about two full steps and then hit Stafford.
1: Yeah, there was no reason to do that.
0: I think the Bills are fortunate. They're also showing the replay down the field where the Rams thought there was early contact against Nacua, and they might be right there as well.
1: Yeah, Igbinosin, the rookie in coverage.
0: Second down, 10. Rams at their own 44. Stafford gets the shotgun snap. He's back to pass. He looks right. Double clutches. Floats it right side. Nakua's there. Makes the catch. Slips and falls. Keeps his feet. And tackled down around the Buffalo 35. Puka Nakua with his career-high 16th reception of the game. And now the Rams are in field goal range. First down and 10.
1: How is there that much room between Nakua and any defender?
0: Rams now are going to huddle up as they change personnel. That was the 52nd attempt tonight by Matthew Stafford. He is just the second quarterback in NFL history to have three straight games of 50 or more attempts, joining Drew Bledsoe back in 1995. Stafford lines up under center. Williams is the running back. Play clock shows 5. Stafford going to a hard count, trying to get the Bills to jump. Play clock down to 0. Sean McVay took a timeout. So the Rams wanted to see if they could just get some free yardage. They will talk about it here with 5:41 to go in overtime and a 34-34 game.
1: Had to be a mistake in coverage by the Bills. Looked like two guys played up, and Nakua had all kind of room in front of Cole Bishop, the safety.
0: Boy, Sean McVay is bringing Nevis out right now.
1: No, I think he was
0: he's going back. Okay.
1: I think he was just going out to kind of size it up. I've seen kickers do that in timeouts, just kind of go out on the field.
0: Visualize?
1: Yeah, I guess.
0: I don't want to try to have you get in the mind of kickers. Let's move on.
1: Do not do that.
0: Yeah, let's move on.
1: That's a big mistake.
0: Puka Nakua, career-high 16 catches, career-high 23 targets. First and 10 Rams from the 35-yard line. Stafford under center. Williams is the single back. Stafford changing something at the line of scrimmage now. Plenty of time on the play clock. Williams didn't know what the call was. Had to step up. Now he motions out. Stafford backpedals, looking. Just throws one down the middle for Williams. Oh, he was open. It's incomplete. Stafford had the rush coming. Had to float it down the middle. Williams was all by himself, but Stafford didn't have enough time. Yeah. Greg Rousseau applied the pressure.
1: Yeah, there was a lot of pressure on him. He was backing away and throwing it back and up. He threw it well before he wanted to.
0: Stafford, 39 of 53 now, 379 yards. Three touchdown throws for Stafford. He's the first quarterback in NFL history to have 150 touchdown passes with two different teams. Second down, 10 from the 35. Two receivers left. Adams, single man to the right. Here's the snap. Quick throw, left side, caught by Nakua, his 17th of the night. He runs outside the numbers, and he's down to the 30-yard line, so a 5-yard gain for Nakua. Now some pushing and shoving after the play. These two teams mixing it up again. Officials quickly jump in between, get everybody separated. It was Jordan Whittington who was in the middle of it for the Rams. It'll be third down and 5, clock moving, 5:14 to go in overtime.
1: Boy, you don't need a penalty either way for the Rams backing them up 15 and for the Bills making it 15 yards against them and having a real chip shot field goal.
0: Just a reminder, the Bills had the ball. Rams recovered a fumble, so the next score wins the game.
1: Big third down here to force the Rams to try a field goal now.
0: Stafford under center, receivers left and right, went to the hard count, and Sean McVay is going to take another timeout.
1: Whoa.
0: They threw the flag, but I think McVay took the timeout.
1: Yeah.
0: He
1: yeah.
0: did. So that's the last timeout for the Rams. And they will have a third down and 5. 4:51 to go in overtime. Mike, I was just going to say, from here, you'd be looking about a 48-yarder.
1: Yeah, 48-yarder. You're either going to get a run or a safe, quick pass. I don't think you'll get anything too far downfield. They'll just want to move the sticks, if anything, to make the field goal even closer.
0: Well, and again, if you're just joining us, that's what the Rams have done most of the night, is take short, quick throws. They need the 25 for a first down. Third down and 5, 34-34 game in overtime. Stafford in the shotgun, two receivers right, Adams single man to the left, and now the Bills are going to take their last timeout after getting a look at the Rams formation. So another 30-second stoppage. If the Rams win the game, Josh Allen will go to 0-8 in his career in overtime games, which again just seems ridiculous. It seems like that can't be true. And in this timeout, Mike, we're getting a replay in our monitors up here. Let's keep in mind that Cam Kitchens, that touchdown-saving tackle, getting just a piece of Khalil Shakir, And then Nate Landman, the big play, to punch the ball out of James Cook's hands.
1: I'm just amazed at the ability of the initial tackler to punch the ball out the way he did. And he did it twice tonight.

0: Third down and five from the 30. Stafford in the shotgun. Adams split out wide to the right. Here's the snap, and it's a handoff to Williams, angling right, and he maybe got a yard on the play, maybe. That will bring up fourth down, and here comes the field goal team. And remember, neither team with a timeout. Some more talking going on, this time between C.J. Gardner-Johnson and Devontae Adams. And here comes Harrison Meavis for a 48-yard attempt to win the game for the Rams and move L.A. to 3-2. Joe Cardona will snap. Ethan Evans will hold. And we've got a stoppage for what? It looked like they ran in and moved the ball. Sean McVay is sprinting down the sideline, wants to know what's going on.
1: Well, he was satisfied with the answer, whatever it was.
0: Here we go. 48-yard attempt for the win. Meavis steps it off. Here's the snap, the spot, the kick from Meavis on the way, and it's blocked! It is blocked! It's blocked by the Bills! It didn't get there! And Buffalo will take over with 4:11 to go!
1: The most thankful person on the field is James Cook, without question.
0: Greg Rousseau came busting through and got a hand on the kick of Meavis. He deflected it, and we will play on.
1: He stepped between the guard and the tackle, and all six of them then got up. Actually, the tackle in the end, he stepped in between.
0: And special teams continue to be an issue for the Rams. Now the Bills get the ball at their own 38. Good field position. Still 4:11 to go, and they have a chance to win. Receivers left and right. Cook is the running back. Allen under center. Play clock is at 9. Knox in motion from left to right. Allen takes the snap. He'll hand it off to Cook. Covers up that football with two hands as Landman tackles him to the 41-yard line. A gain of 3. That'll bring up 2nd down and 7. Inside 4 minutes to go in OT.
1: Remember, the Rams lost a game in Philly last year on a blocked field goal. Well, I tell you, James Cook has to get the shivers every time Landman's about to tackle him.
0: Landman tried for that punch again, and he actually punched Cook in the side of the head. 2nd down and 7. Bills go empty. 3 receivers right, 2 left. Allen walks up to the line of scrimmage, points out to his left, now falls back into the gun. Play clock is at 9, shotgun snap, Allen back, looks left, looks right, under pressure, steps up, gets away. Allen's going to run up to the 50, down to the 45, heads left to the 40, and he is ridden down there. Josh Allen using his legs again in Rams territory at the 40. Quentin Lake made the tackle. It's a gain of 19.
1: Listen, we're mentioning Landman a lot for knocking the ball out with Cook, but also now this is the second time he had Josh Allen in his sights on a run and came nowhere near tackling him, and Josh Allen went for a big run.
0: 9 carries, 108 yards for Josh Allen tonight on the ground. Inside 3 minutes to go in overtime. 1st and 10 from the Rams 40. Allen lines up under center. Receivers left and right. Cook remains the running back. Allen takes the snap. He will fake the handoff. Running around the left end with room down to the 35, to the 30, and he gallops out of bounds. Allen steps out of bounds at the 27-yard line. 13 more for the Buffalo quarterback. And the Bills are in field goal range.
1: So he broke contain on the line, and then Trent McDuffie was turning to cover a tight end. Had no idea that Allen was running until Allen was already down the field. And then he turned around. I was like, oh, okay.
0: What a nightmare this guy is to defend. First and 10 from the Rams 27. Allen under center with receivers left and right. Bell in short motion from the right. Allen gets the snap. He'll hand it off to Cook, and he just falls straight ahead. Right back to about the line of scrimmage. No gain on the play.
1: You think he's protecting that ball?
0: With his life.
1: And oh, by the way, there were chants of MVP by the Bills fans in attendance tonight for Josh Allen.
0: Bills can let this run down to the 2-minute warning. And again, neither team has a timeout. Actually, they can't. They do. There's a 1 second difference. They are going to have to snap it before we get to the 2 minute warning. Bills right now are kind of letting it run.
1: Yeah.
0: And I think now they're going to hustle to the line of scrimmage.
1: Oh, the ref just got knocked down.
0: Yeah, Skylar Bell was trying to run off the field late, and he knocked over Scott Novak accidentally.
1: What's the discussion here? Nobody has a timeout.
0: Well, the game clock kept running. It's showing 2 minutes. Here's the MVP chance from the Bills fans.
2: There was no injury on the play. The game clock was underneath the play clock. We're going to run it down to the 2 minute warning. This is the 2 minute warning.
0: All right, so I think what ultimately happened is Jackson Hawes stayed down for just a second after the play. So I think what happened then, when Hawes got up, they reset the play clock, which they shouldn't have done. So it's down to the 2 minute warning. That's why I think there was some confusion by the Bills, where they thought they could run it down to the 2 minute. Then all of a sudden it was like, uh-oh, we got to snap the ball. And Skylar Bell was trying to run off the field and got tangled up with our referee, Scott Novak. Josh Allen now with 121 rushing yards, second most in a single game in his career.
1: He has accounted for 331 yards tonight.
0: Unbelievable.
1: It's just incredible.
0: Had a rushing touchdown earlier tonight. First quarterback in history with a rushing touchdown in each of the first five games of the season. 89 career scrimmage touchdowns for Josh Allen. I mean, he just continues to,
1: by the way,
0: rack up numbers.
1: Since 2024, coming into tonight, Josh Allen has 33 rushing touchdowns. James Cook has 31. That's fourth and fifth in the NFL since 2024. Cook has two tonight, and Josh has one.
0: Joe Brady has sent the field goal team out. He's going to try to kick it right now on second down. It's going to be a 45-yard attempt.
1: Well, he has seen his best running back fumble the ball twice tonight.
0: So Tyler Bass, who was hit from 49 and 23, he will have a chance to win it. A 45-yarder from the left hash. Reed Ferguson will snap. Tommy Dolman will hold. Bass steps it off. Eyes the uprights. Tells Dolman he's ready. Here's the snap, the spot. The kick is on the way. It's end over end, and it is good! And the Bills win! A game-winning field goal for Tyler Bass, and Buffalo comes on the road and knocks off the Rams in overtime. The Bills win it 37-34, and Tyler Bass is the hero. A walk-off field goal from 45 yards, and the Buffalo Bills pick up the win. They go to 4-1 on the season, a 37-34 win in overtime.
1: Well, nobody could say it wasn't worth the price of admission for this one. Wow. The Bills did it with 37 runs and just 19 passes.
0: Well, if this is indeed a Super Bowl preview,
1: we'll take it.
0: We're going to be in for a good one. Wasn't always pretty tonight. A lot of penalties, a lot of mistakes, but high drama at the end. And the Rams special teams, which have been a problem for them the last couple of years, continue to be an issue. Harrison Meavis' potential game-winning field goal blocked. And the Bills riding the legs of Josh Allen get Tyler Bass into position. He drills it from 45. And the Bills win the game in overtime, 37-34. The Bills go to 4-1 on the season. And the Rams drop to 2-3. They are three games back of San Francisco in the NFC West.
1: Wow. Absolutely incredible game. I mean, especially coming off a couple of weeks ago, the game against Denver where they had the lead and lost it. Wow. Again, as you said, kind of an ugly game at times, but the back and forth in the second half, 35 points between the two teams in the fourth quarter.
0: Bills now are 21-5 in their last 26 games coming off a loss. They snap a six-game winning streak for the Rams here at SoFi Stadium. 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Josh Allen finishes 12 of 19, 210 yards, a touchdown, and a pick. He had 10 carries for 121 yards and a touchdown, so 331 total yards for Josh Allen. James Cook, 25 carries, 111 yards, a couple of touchdowns, and gets bailed out after his fumble in overtime. Khalil Shakir, 3 catches for 80 yards. Meanwhile, Matthew Stafford, 40 of 54, 383 yards, 3 touchdowns, no picks. Puka Nacua, career-high 17 catches, 138 yards and a touchdown. Kyren Williams had 10 carries, 49 yards and a TD. Blake Corum also had a rushing touchdown. Let's go down to the field where Greg Rousseau of the Buffalo Bills joins us. Greg, congratulations on what was an absolutely wild win tonight. Let's start.
2: There's a skirmish down.
0: Oh, now there's something going on the field. Bradley Chubb is getting pulled away. I don't know what happened down there.
1: Well, they're talking to Myles Garrett, obviously in street clothes. Yeah, they and Myles Garrett were jawing. Bradley Chubb walking over to where Myles Garrett is.
0: There's still some talking going
1: on. There
0: Colby
1: is.
0: Parkinson is down there. Looks like a Rams staffer that's trying to get them separated.
1: Well, and Greg Rousseau is now putting the headsets back on.
0: Yep. Greg, we all right down there? Everybody good? We good?
3: Yeah.
0: We're good. All right. Hey, Greg, congratulations on what was a wild win for you guys tonight. Let's start with the field goal block. Obviously a massive play there. Tell us how you got it done.
3: Just my teammates, Michael Hoyt doing a great job, Deion Walker, all the guys on the front line doing a great job, and God is good.
1: Talk about the second half when the offenses were kind of going up and down the field. What was being said on the sideline with your defenses before going on the field?
3: Next play mentality. Next play mentality, and just trying to get a stop.
1: Can you put into words how big of a win this is on the road?
3: It's a huge win. It's a huge win, but it's not the only game of the season. It's a whole bunch of other games, other opportunities, so we got to lock and keep going.
0: Greg, we certainly appreciate the time. Have a safe trip home. Thanks very much.
3: Thank you.
0: All right, Greg Rousseau of the Buffalo Bills. He had the field goal block in overtime. He was also kind of in the middle of whatever that was that just happened down there on the field.
1: Yeah, it was interesting. Yeah, Myles Garrett was on the field, obviously, after the game, talking to people in street clothes. And there were three players. Bradley Chubb seemed to be kind of leading the way. And they were having a little jawing match.
0: Well, things got a little chippy at times tonight. But at the end, it goes the way of the Buffalo Bills. 37-34 in overtime. Mike, let's select our Navy Federal Credit Union defender of the game on a night that it was a lot about the offense. Who do you like on the defensive side?
1: Well, you got to go with Greg Rousseau, don't you? I mean, you have to. The Rams were about to kick a game-winning field goal. Rousseau does a great job, and he's right. That kind of a blocking situation. I've been in those situations. One guy is trying to eat up the block of the end so he can sneak through, and it worked perfectly, and he got his paw up. You have to give it to him. Gave the Bills a chance to go down and win it, and they did.
0: 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What a game this turned out to be tonight in L.A. Bills win it in overtime, 37-34. We'll have more of the postgame show coming up. 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
0: Back at SoFi Stadium in Los Angeles, where the Buffalo Bills get a road win in overtime. Tyler Bass, the game winner from 45 yards out, and the Bills beat the Rams 37-34. Let's pause 10 seconds for station identification. 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
0: 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All right, Mike, I know this is just a terribly grueling choice for you. Who are you going with for the offensive player of the game?
1: Boy, working my way through all the great offensive, I'll go Josh Allen. I mean, 10 carries for 121 yards, 12 and 19 for 210 yards, responsible for 331 yards of total offense, two touchdowns, one passing, one running, did have that one interception, but I mean, again, he puts on the cape.
0: Yeah. His legs were just a massive difference in the game tonight. There wasn't a lot of pressure on Josh Allen, but it seemed like any time there was, he was able to step up and not just get something positive, Mike, make a big play out of it.
1: Well, again, he had 121 rushing yards, 91 in the fourth quarter in overtime.
0: Wow.
1: So big plays when you needed the big plays.
0: Another big game for Josh Allen. His first ever overtime win. Had been 0-7.
1: That's amazing.
0: In overtime games. It really is. And he gets the win here tonight by a final score of 37-34. The Bills go to 4-1. They bounce back off that loss to New England. And the Rams sit at 2-3. 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That's code TOUCHDOWN.
1: Well, I mean, listen, there were a number of great drives, but you got to go to the last one. After the Bills, Greg Rousseau blocked that field goal. The winning drive, five plays, 35 yards before the Tyler Bass 45-yard game-winning field goal. On that drive, Josh Allen had runs of 13 and 19 yards. It's just incredible.
0: Unbelievable. Bills had it first, put on a nice drive. Fumbled by James Cook. Aaron Donald recovers after Nate Landman punched it out. But the Bills come up with a blocked field goal and then go down and get a field goal of their own to win the game. And, you know, while it's a great win for the Bills and going to be a very happy flight back to Buffalo, kind of a frustrating loss for the Rams here, Mike. They're now three games behind San Francisco in the NFC West, just five games into the season.
1: Yeah, and San Francisco is looking good. Now, obviously, it's still early, and you still have the room to make that up. But certainly what everybody talked about with the Rams before the season, that's why, you know, on paper you can say whatever you want, but until you get practical application, and we're seeing it now with the Rams, you know, they were the Super Bowl favorite coming into the season, but things change.
0: Yeah, and I think it's a fair point to make that they have not had their whole group together yet.
1: Right.
0: You may never get that, depending on injuries. We don't know. We'll see how things go. And plenty of time for the Rams to get this turned around and play the way they want to. But there are issues here, Mike. We mentioned throughout the game, Sean McVay has talked about penalties, wanted to clean that up. They were really good in that department a year ago, have not been nearly as good this year. And special teams continues to be an issue for this team. They gave up some long kick returns tonight, then obviously couldn't execute on the game winner.
1: You look at their five games before their bye. They play the Cardinals, the Raiders, the Chargers, the Commanders, and the Cardinals. So, I mean, certainly.

0: certainly winnable games.
1: Yeah.
0: Now, again, you have to be careful of saying that, of how much, you know, the penalties and the mistakes that they're making, but not a overly demanding schedule, I would say.
1: Rams keep getting in these nail biters. They won last week in Philly. How big is that win now
0: after losing
1: this game tonight? That was a massive comeback.
0: Huge comeback.
1: In Philadelphia. More of our post-game show from L.A. coming up. First, let's give our local stations a chance for a message. This is Westwood One's coverage of the National Football League.
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4: Beavis steps it off. Here's the snap, the spot, the kick from Beavis on the way, and it's blocked! It is blocked! It's blocked by the Bills! It didn't get there! And Buffalo will take over with 4:11 to go!
5: The most thankful person on the field is James Cook, without question.
4: Greg Rousseau came busting through and got a hand on the kick of Beavis. He deflected it, and we will play on. Reed Ferguson will snap. Tommy Doman will hold. Bass steps it off. Eyes the uprights. Tells Doman he's ready. Here's the snap, the spot. The kick is on the way. It's end over end, and it is good! And the Bills win! A game-winning field goal for Tyler Bass, and Buffalo comes on the road and knocks off the Rams in overtime. The Bills win it 37-34, and Tyler Bass is the hero. A walk-off field goal from 45 yards, and the Buffalo Bills pick up the win. They go to 4-1 on the season, a 37-34 win in overtime. Those are the highlights of the game, sponsored by United Airlines. 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Bills get it done on special teams. The Greg Rousseau block, and then Tyler Bass, good from 45, his third field goal of the night. Bills win it 37-34. They are 4-1. The Rams fall to 2-3. They are in third place now in the NFC West. Well, I think in many ways, Mike, this is a fitting way to end what was a wild weekend in the NFL, going all the way back to Thursday night. The Bucs go to Dallas and win that game on the road. And then, of course, yesterday, some surprising results. The Packers just blow out the Bears. The crazy finish in London with the Jags and the Eagles. I mean, all kinds we can go through. We talked about Washington and New York. It is a fitting end. Back-to-back overtime game Sunday night, Monday night.
5: Yeah, yeah. You look at a team like San Francisco, undefeated at 5-0, and they've already

0: Hey, we had some chances with these last couple of nights, and still has not happened. So you look ahead, what's coming up this week? I'll tell you, it starts on Thursday night. Seahawks-Broncos, interesting game. Broncos won again yesterday, kept the Chargers winless. Seahawks unable to get it done, although we're still analyzing the Zapruder film of that last play to Cooper Kupp. But the Seahawks now have to turn around quickly. They got to go on the road to Denver. Mike, they sit at 3-2. As we mentioned, they're already a couple of games behind the Niners. If they can't win that game, they might be three games back in the division.
1: Yeah, I mean, it is some of the things we thought at the beginning of the season are not taking shape at all. And obviously some things we thought were going to happen did happen. But because we were thinking of the Raiders and the Browns, are they for real? And then they both lose. The Raiders get smoked bad by the Patriots. So you wonder if both those teams are coming down to earth and the level will settle where we think it will.
0: All right, for both these teams going forward, Rams, Bills, we talked about it way back in the pregame show tonight, preseason Super Bowl favorites. I don't know that there's long-term implications from this game, but what do you take away from each team going forward?
1: Well, I mean, to get where they want to go, and both these teams obviously are eyeing the Super Bowl, I mean, you have to cut the penalties were ridiculous. The number of total penalties and then the number of pre-snap penalties, that will just kill you. James Cook has to hang on to that ball more. I mean, that was almost cost him the game by getting the ball punched out. But they easily have teams that are good enough to make a serious run without question.
0: 24 penalties in the ball game here tonight. Crazy. And for a while, it made it kind of ugly, and yet we got down to the end. We kind of thought, Mike, that if this game got going back and forth like it ultimately did, that maybe it was advantage Rams. Their defense had been better than Buffalo. We thought, hey, Rams probably have a better chance of getting off the field. It was the Bills that got the key stop when they had to have it.
1: Yep, they absolutely did. Came up with the plays. Obviously, the blocked field goal was huge, but what turned out to be a kind of a sloppy, a 13-7 game at halftime for these two offenses, we were a little surprised. All the penalties turned out to be a heck of a barn burner.
0: Mike, pleasure to be with you as always.
1: Always fun,
0: Ryan. See you soon. 37-34 in overtime. Bills get the win. We'll wrap things up when we return. 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
0: The final score here tonight in L.A. in overtime. The Bills beat the Rams 37-34. 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Don't forget you can hear every Westwood One NFL broadcast this season on the Westwood One Sports app. Download it today. We'd like to thank our crew for tonight, our studio coordinator, Art Martinez, studio engineers, Mac Higdon and Anthony Vitiello, production assistance provided by Roy Robertson and Mark Grunlin, our statistician, Ethan Cooperson, our onsite engineer, Rick Cutler, coordinating producers, Brian Finkelstein and Aaron Cummins. The executive producer is Mike Eby, and the senior vice president of sports for Cumulus Media and Westwood One is Bruce Gilbert. Once again, our final score in a back-and-forth affair here at SoFi Stadium in Los Angeles tonight. The Buffalo Bills with the win, 37-34 over the Rams in overtime. The Bills go to 4-1 on the season. The Rams fall to 2-3. Don't forget, our next NFL broadcast on Westwood One coming up on Thursday night. The Seattle Seahawks will travel to Denver. They will take on the Denver Broncos. Now, for Mike Golic, Jamie Erdahl, and Doug Peterson, I'm Ryan Radke saying thanks very much for listening. 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
1: Mental in the growth and development of New York City, that they're being totally disrespected by this mayor. I mean, this mayor disrespects everybody except for the people that the left gives approval to. You look at his language, and we have it today, and we'll talk about that, his language about ICE. And I've never seen a mayor protect criminals. I've never seen... Kathy Hochul has kind of shut up for the last day or two and kind of faded in the background. But Mondami, the more we learn about this criminal, this violent criminal that ICE picked up, the more insane it seems to be that Mondami won't let go of this thing, but he won't. I mean, I've never seen it. I posted something today on social media, just, you know, I hate to go racial, but I did. I mean, asking black people, have you ever seen Mayor Mondami or any Democrat do as much to stand up for a black dude ever as you see them standing up for a black American citizen, as opposed to this guy from the Dominican Republic who's here illegally, and he's their good friend and neighbor, and yet the people that suffer the violence and people that have suffered violence from this guy and have been to borrow a word from Mondami, terrorized by this guy, the mayor gives them nothing. Doesn't even acknowledge that they have been hurt by this criminal. What we're seeing in any sane world would cause this mayor to be tossed out of office with no apology in almost anywhere in the sane world except, well, that would say that New York is sane. Anywhere in the sane world, they would toss this mayor out right now as a total disgrace, because he is one. His actions, his policies are disgraceful. The way that he talked about law enforcement, disgraceful. And the snubs on, look, let's just face facts. He doesn't like the Italians. You know who else he doesn't like? We know the groups of people that Mondami doesn't like. And we know those he does. Let's get to the rest of it, shall we? Okay, let's the meltdown. And by the way, the immigration issues are not just with Ilhan, but let's start. Let's go through some of the meltdown, especially on PMS. What I started to say PMS NBC out of habit, but on PMS Now, they're having cows over it. Cut 8, Susan Glasser was on with one of their hostettes, and this is what that sounded like. I forgot the hostette's name. Here you go.
2: Ilhan Omar, as we mentioned, has been a critic of President Trump. Now there's a criminal investigation.
3: Yeah, that's right. I mean, you know, look, we'll that's have to right. wait and see more information as it emerges. I thought it was interesting that the initial report said that it was the Department of Homeland Security that was pursuing this investigation. And again, to your point, Trump has consistently demonized both Omar and the community of Somali immigrants in which she comes from. And I think, you know, we'll have to see. But this is not going to be that big of a surprise to people that Trump's using the machinery of government to go after opponents. This has happened in a very, very concerted way. But again, we'll have to see more information. The fact that it's happening so close to the election, I think, is also very notable.
1: Remember that. Okay, so now we're hearing about close to the election. Also, Trump is using the machinery of government to go after opponents. Let's just put that in the back of our

0: Mine, just remember that as we listen to some of the others. Now let's go to cut 11. Another guy, Ken Delaney, on PMS Now, or whatever his name is. Go ahead.
1: That investigators are examining paperwork pursuant to Omar's citizenship. She acquired citizenship in 2000, and one of the questions it's been reported that investigators are examining is whether she was 18 at the time that that happened, because the law would be different whether she was a child or whether she was 18. That seems like it would be an issue easily cleared up, but nonetheless, you know, these federal agents are were combing through her personal property in a very, very intrusive search. Obviously, this raises a lot of questions because Representative Omar is a long-standing opponent of President Trump, has been targeted on the right for a long period of time. She's a sitting member of Congress with certain privileges around the speech and debate clause. So there's a lot we don't know here. A lot of questions have been raised. But what we do know is the Justice Department is saying that this was a search pursuant to a court order.
0: Funny how they know about this bait, the speech and debate clause, when it's Ilhan Omar, but they don't seem to know about it. And then also another time, she's an opponent of Donald Trump. And remember this, let's check this off in the back of our minds too. Very intrusive. The search on Ilhan Omar was very intrusive. Okay. Now let's go to Jacob Rubiskin. Rubiskin on PMS Now, cut 10. And this is his take on the meltdown.
2: Actually, was just in Ilhan Omar's district for the last couple of days in Minneapolis. And look, I think there's still a lot that remains to be seen. We're in a breaking news situation, and I think it's probably inappropriate to speculate too far ahead. But I do think that there's a potential, certainly in Minnesota, for this to be a rallying point for Democrats who, at least in that Senate race, have been a little bit on their back feet ever since the fraud scandal first came to national prominence earlier this year. Look, I think there's a real possibility that this could be a moment for Democrats to get their act together in Minnesota and rally behind their nominee for Senate, Peggy Flanagan, their nominee for governor, Amy Klobuchar. Of course, if this investigation proceeds and something truly damning comes out, it could have the opposite effect here. By and large, though, I don't really think voters are looking at, you know, a 20-year-old or 30-year-old immigration paperwork as the defining issue of this midterm in Minnesota or elsewhere.
0: The raid wasn't done because of the midterm. The raid was done. This has been an investigation that's long standing. So now we get this. This could be a rallying point for Democrats. This could be a rallying point for Democrats. All right, let's go back. These are the people that found nothing intrusive when Joe Biden's FBI and DOJ decided they were going to run down to Mar-a-Lago and turn the place upside down looking for classified documents, which Trump, by law and by him being the president of the United States, had total authority to have, unlike the documents that were in Joe Biden's garage at the same time and spread all over Washington, D.C., which he had no authority to have. But that didn't stop the feds from going after Joe Biden's political opposition, his opponent, to do a raid down Mar-a-Lago. And I don't remember the folks over at PMS, then NBC, having a meltdown about Joe Biden. In fact, I remember the left was ecstatic. As for it being intrusive, would you call going through the former First Lady's lingerie drawer intrusive? A lot of other people did, but I don't remember hearing the left complaining about that. Well, I don't think that people care about 20, 30-year-old immigration. Yeah, well, guess what? We do care. Let me just say this about that, then we have to go to a break. There have been rumors and speculation of rumors about Ilhan Omar's immigration status, her marriage status, whether she cheated the system in order to get to the United States. We

0: remain in the United States and become a citizen. If she followed the law, she will be owed a public apology. At the very least, if she broke the law, that citizenship needs to be revoked. She needs to be deported and held to account if she broke the law. All we, the American people, should be demanding is that she be treated fairly and in accordance with the law. She shouldn't be picked on. She should be treated fairly. Is that Luciano? That's Luciano Pavarotti, 1935, who has a heavenly birthday today. He passed away in September of 2007 at the age of 71. But one of the greatest voices of our era, Luciano Pavarotti. Happy heavenly birthday, Italian operatic tenor. On this Columbus Day, Luciano Pavarotti leads us all.
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4: suggest all you want. Please investigate all you want, right? Like, to me, I'm not, I'm above the law.
6: That, ladies and gentlemen, Ilhan Omar, she was on The Breakfast Club. She also had a statement, cut 23. This is the statement that was issued today after the investigation.
2: Fox News alert, 14 minutes past the hour. This just in, Minnesota Rep. Ilhan Omar responding after federal agents raided her Washington, D.C. home earlier today. She wrote on X saying, quote, "I'm okay. Make no mistake, this is an attempt to target political enemies and weaponize federal law enforcement. For 10 years, she says, Trump has targeted me with baseless lies and smear campaigns. This is just the latest escalation in his campaign of political intimidation. I will not be silenced."
6: Again, I'm going to repeat it, and I mean this. I don't want Ilhan Omar to be silenced. I want her to speak. She has a right to speak. I agree that she should speak. That's not the issue. The issue is whether she lied. Whether she lied on her immigration filings to get into the United States to become an American citizen. It's time to put this to bed, so to speak, and not in a brotherly way. I mean, there have been these stories circulating that she, you know, was married to her husband to do... I mean, her brother was her husband or whatever. Look, the truth is the truth. Either she was, she wasn't. If all these allegations are wrong, apologize to the woman and let her go about her life. If they're right, deport her. The truth matters.
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12: Hi, this is Brittany Kaiser. 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
1: This is The Rush Hour with James Golden.
2: Rush. I am demanding that ICE cease their operations in our city immediately, because these operations make New Yorkers less safe. They leave New Yorkers in a state of terror, and that is something that should be opposed by all of us.
3: Idiotic. What an idiotic statement. Mom Donnie. On this day in 1935, heavenly birthday, another heavenly birthday today, American singer Sam Moore was born. What I love about what we're going to do in this break, we're going to head from Memphis because, you know, Sam and Dave, part of that whole Stax Records, the sound of Memphis, Tennessee, Stax Records, so many others. Rufus Thomas came out of there. Of course, the big one for them, I think. Well, two, Otis Redding, Isaac Hayes, that whole soul of the Barquets, all of that was Memphis, Tennessee. And then up to Detroit. Happy birthday to Sam, heavenly birthday to Sam Moore. On this day in 1942, another heavenly birthday we have today, Melvin Franklin was born. Founding member, one of them, of the Temptations. That's the original Temps there. That's before all the personnel changes came. That's it. This is the Temptations that set the world on fire. David Ruffin, Melvin Franklin, Otis, Paul, and Eddie. Eddie, of course, Eddie Kendricks, Paul Williams. The five, tempting, talented, tall, tan Temptations.

0: James Golden, Buzz Snyder with you here on this Columbus Day. All right, I'm not going to spend that much more time with Mamdani but I want you to hear his full statement. I mean, this is just beyond idiotic to me. It is beyond idiotic how this man can continue to say this with everything that we have learned now about who this criminal is that ICE apprehended. Cut 15. This is a fuller version. Where is he doing this? On PMS Now, the station of the liberal meltdowns. Here you
1: ICE
0: go.
1: ICE should not be in this city at all. That ICE should, frankly, not even be an agency that exists.
0: Oh,
1: because what we see
0: up
1: from their actions is an agency that terrorizes, one that creates a sense of fear as opposed to any idea of safety. Someone who is supposed to be a law enforcement agent or just someone who is terrorizing the city. And when it comes to ICE, there is no difference between those two things. What we hear from the secretary time and again.
0: How dare this? How dare? How dare? Just turn it off. It infuriates me. This is the city where people actually jumped out of buildings. The World Trade Center, the images are there. Planes flew into buildings to terrorize New Yorkers. Obeying the law and enforcing the law in New York is not terrorism. This is ridiculous propaganda. It is insulting to the memory of everybody who died from true terrorists. And he seems to have a problem, by the way, identifying who the true terrorists are. And I wonder why he has the problems identifying who the true terrorists are. These sort of statements should disqualify him from public office, but it's New York. They arrest people every day for doing what this guy did and less. Weapons, drugs, all of it. He doesn't care for some black dude that gets arrested out of Queens or Harlem or up in the Bronx that's an American citizen that gets picked up on the same things by his

0: then he doesn't call that terrorism, but you let the federal agents do it, and all of a sudden this man calls it terrorism. You are a disgrace, Mondami. Kathy Hochul, too. All right, let's move on. It makes me so infuriated every time I hear this man with this. It is despicable what this man is accusing our federal. If you don't like the laws, change the laws. What's disgraceful is your sanctuary status. And I hope, they talk about abolish ICE, I hope that the federal government abolishes these sanctuary cities. Cut 13, followed by cut 12. Tom Homan was on Fox. Listen to these two. We're just playing back to back.
1: You know, President Trump promised from day one we would prioritize public safety threat. The numbers prove we are. Over 60% of everybody we arrest is a criminal. But again, I'll double down on this. If you're in the country illegally, you're certainly not off the table. If we find you, we're going to arrest you and deport you. Now, this all could have been prevented. If Governor Hochul and Mayor Mondami get rid of the sanctuary policies and give us access to the jail, honorary detainers. But we are going to flood the zone of sanctuary cities because we know that's where it's a problem. We already are flooding the zone. We just arrested 2,000 in New York just a couple weeks ago. We're not done.
2: 2,000. Interesting.
0: Arrest 10,000. This is what has him upset. They're arresting people that have broken the law, that should not be in the country. In many cases, criminals. And Mondani's complaining that this is terrorizing. It's only terrorizing the criminals. It's not terrorizing anybody else that is following the law, that's a law-abiding citizen, and it is making... I don't see how this man can even argue that arresting criminals makes the city unsafe. What an idiotic, stupid, bird-brain, ridiculous argument to make. Okay, Tallarico, Texas, Tejas. Cut 19. Here's old Tallarico.
3: You were off the campaign for more than a week, roughly 9 days, I believe.
4: Yeah.
3: Your campaign said you had the flu. What happened?
4: Yeah, I got the flu, and I'm feeling much better, and I'm glad I had a chance to recover. You know, if you don't take the opportunity to get well, sometimes you can get even sicker, and so I'm glad we made the decision to just take the week, get better, and now I'm glad to be back on the trail.
3: You've talked about how you're a diabetic, and that has, when diabetics get the flu, it can get really bad. How bad was it for somebody who wants to know? Is this just like in
0: bed
3: rest,
0: or
3: did you ever have to go to a doctor or a hospital?
0: Was it bad?
4: I just went to my primary care physician, but it wasn't anything worse than a nasty case of the flu. And so I was in bed and, you know, drinking lots of liquids. Unfortunately, the campaign made me work from home, so I didn't even get full days off, but... You know, didn't want to be out on the trail and didn't want to get anyone else sick. It's important, I think, for leaders to be responsible in these moments. And I'm glad to be back, feeling much better.
3: I want to get your response because the internet
4: the internet's doing its thing.
3: The internet was invested in your outcome.
4: Yes,
3: right?
4: Yes. I'm sure it's because they care so much about me. So.
3: Well, so conservative folks on Twitter, some of Paxton's
0: folks. Come on. You know who was on? And we can't play the whole thing. It's three. It's almost 4 minutes. But former Bill Clinton advisor Mark Penn was on Fox. This is a Clinton guy. And they were questioning him about this cut 20. And this is what he had to say. This is what he had to say about this whole Tallarico
5: thing. Your thoughts
0: on
5: what's going on here.
0: Yeah.
6: Oh, this is super odd. There's no question about that. These are the final days of a $100 million campaign, a major effort in one of the most key Senate races, and your candidate disappears for 12, 13 days with no clear word, no messages, no ability to kind of send out some messages, has the flu. This really doesn't make sense. And I can't imagine, I've never seen this happen in any campaign in 40 or 50 years that I did campaign work, ever. It's unbelievable.
5: Well, the last time that Tallarico spoke publicly was on October 1st last week, and that's when he said he was feeling sick and even had to go to urgent care. Take a listen.
7: I was starting to feel kind of under the weather a few days ago, and last night it got so bad that I went to the urgent care here in Dallas, and I was diagnosed with the

0: group.
1: And Tallarico's campaign just put a statement out today where they're trying to address this. They say in part, quote, James looks forward to being back out this weekend after recovering from the flu. It's been 84 days since James challenged Ken Paxton to come out of hiding and answer Texans' questions in a debate, which even President Trump called on him to do this week. Ball is in Paxton's court, end quote. So they're saying Tallarico is going to be back on the trail this weekend. Do you buy that this is all him being sick, or do you think there's something else going on?
2: Look, if he's coming back, he's coming back. But I kind of highly doubt that it was the flu. I mean, we've had presidents who were shot who gave interviews either contemporaneously or within hours, let alone somebody who got the flu and wouldn't want to keep the momentum of his campaign going with kind of a constant flood. We had a president that was unable to really do significant interviews and broadcast from his basement for a year. So we've seen a lot of people handle these things differently. I've never seen this happen this way. It is mysterious.
3: Yeah, that's enough. You know what? It's an interesting point. Those of all of us who remember when President Reagan was shot. And even then, President Reagan's shot, assassination attempt, in the hospital. Word comes out. What did the president say? Honey, I forgot. He told his wife, Nancy, honey, I forgot to duck. And then later, as soon as he can, in the hospital. And by the way, his condition was a lot worse than they let on at the time. He was lingering for a while. But as soon as they could, within days, you had messages from the president of the United States back then. And then you've had other candidates that have been ill. And they do. Come on, folks, you've had the flu. He just said it's no worse than any other case. You've had the flu. Have you been totally incapacitated? You may feel like you know what, like, you know the expression, I feel like blank, but you know that you can talk. Even when you've had COVID, I had people, you can still talk. You still get messages out. You may feel horrible, but this radio silence and it wasn't, they keep saying 9 days now. It was more like 12 days, I think, that they kept saying, where's Tallarico? Where's Tallarico? I'm just saying, you know, come on, something doesn't smell right here. And I don't want to join the fray in suggesting what it is. All right, we haven't heard from Angie Milhouse Nixon in a while. Cut 22. She's down in Texas. She's in Florida. She's still running, in case anybody's forgotten. Here's Angie Milhouse Nixon at an event.
4: Trans.
3: Go ahead.
4: And I'm
3: trans,
4: my journey
3: the person said.
4: 4 years ago. And it was supposed to take half a year to get on my medication. It took 4 years. I want to know what you are planning on doing to help all of trans people all across America get access to that medication, and not just that medication, but any sort of care, because I know people who would have committed suicide if they had to wait 4 years.
5: So thank you for sharing your journey. We're going to make sure that when we pass things like universal health care, that gender-affirming health care is included as well. And so I consider myself an accomplice with members of the LGBTQ community. I have pushed legislation on a state level called the Freedom to Learn Act. And so I want you to know, like, that you have not just an ally in me, you have an accomplice. But that is something that I am fully supportive of. First, we need to make sure that we extend the ACA subsidies, right? Because Ashley Moody voted to end healthcare for over 440,000 people in this state. And we need to figure out ways in which we can ensure that gender-affirming care is a part of those who are that is a part of the ACA. And also demand, like, sometimes you got to hold up funding if they don't allow that money to be used on the state level, too. So I learned my petty from Donald Trump and Ron DeSantis. And so we can force their hand to do things that's needed.
3: Anybody believe that? The days of child mutilation are over. Sorry, Angie, and taxpayers aren't going to keep paying for this stuff. One of the best lyric lines

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Can you stop that and start the song over again, please? I want to hear that first opening line. I love this song so much. Go ahead. In 1965, the Beatles began recording Rubber Soul.

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I always love this song.

0: 1965, The Beatles. Clip of the day coming up, ladies and gentlemen. Keep it right here. 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We have the clip of the day. Roy, after these words from our sponsors.
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5: 26 Senate map. If the polls underestimate Republicans by 2 to 4 points. Well, remember all that blue that was on the map before? All that blue went, bye-bye, see you later, adios amigos, sayonara. Those Democratic chances and those Democratic hopes down there into Lake Erie. Look at this. Now what we're dealing with, if in fact the polls underestimate the Republicans, is 53 Republican Senate seats compared to 47 Republican seats. Maine, that stays red. How about a flip in Michigan where Abdullah Syed, very neck and neck in the polls with Mike Rogers. Ohio stays red. Iowa stays red. Alaska stays red. Now, I will note that even in this scenario, right, you still get a situation where North Carolina stays blue and Georgia stays blue. But Texas goes red. See you later. Ken Paxton gets elected to the United States Senate. No James Tallarica. So a very clear Republican win in the Senate if the polls are underestimating the Republicans, like perhaps they did in 2020, like they did in 2016, so on and so forth. And on the House side, what about this? I'm on the House side, by the way. Getting a little schwitzy here. I think I'm going to have a drink in a second. If the polls undershot the Republicans by greater than 3 points, well, that's all you need. That's all you need for Republicans in order for them to actually probably hold on to the U.S. House of Representatives. They would likely win 218 plus House seats. And keep in mind, this polling error absolutely has happened before. Therefore, when we talk about the race being within the margin of error, the House of Representatives, even if Democrats are favored, it is still within the margin of error that Republicans can win if we see polling misses like we have.
4: And there it is. If the polls are wrong, as they have been, all this stuff about Democrats winning the House and the Senate, out the window. We're going to leave you today with the music of one of the American greats, John Denver. On this day, he was killed. He was so young. He was 53 years old. Had already scored 15 songs on Billboard's Top 40. He was flying a handmade experimental plane, ran out of gas, and crashed off the coast of Monterey Bay, California. The great John Denver. We got to go. May God bless, protect each and every single one of you. Your families, your loved ones, love and gratitude for your being here with me and allowing me to be with you. God willing, back tomorrow for the Tuesday edition of Bo Snerdly's Rush Hour, the fastest hour in American media. Until then, my friends, I bid you adieu.

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3: How would you deal with a high performer, somebody who goes out and kills it every day? Their 60% is better than most people's 100%, and they're industry leading when they're on, but then they just seem disinterested, you know, the other 40% of the time. So would you offer them flexibility

0: how would you deal with that employee?
1: Is this person a tech or in sales?
0: They're in sales and estimating.
1: Okay. What is it that does excite them? When they're on, why are they on?
0: Gathering subcontractor bids and supplier bids, that excites them, and then negotiation going on. The tactile part of it maybe is what doesn't excite them.
1: Which involves what?
0: HVAC equipment, counting the number of X. Does that make sense?
1: Yeah. So why don't you have somebody else do that?
0: Yeah, it's a good solution.
1: One of the other techs that's the detail guy, he likes the counting of the stuff, you know, and pay them both a little bit more. Because I think what's going to happen is they're going to make you more by getting them in their sweet spot, getting them in their zone.
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4: Before 2014, there were just a few hundred startups in India. Today, their number has increased to over 250,000. About half of our startups are from small cities and towns. Over 45% of the startups have at least one woman director or partner. That means opportunities for innovation are reaching more people. New talent is coming to the fore. New solutions are being created. Friends, the focus on the purpose of power needs to be reflected in governance as well. The government has the authority. However, its objective should not be to make the citizens of the country dependent on just the system. Its objective should rather be to make citizens of the country more capable, more empowered. And this is the path India is moving ahead on. And moving ahead on this very path, India has lifted 250 million people out of poverty. This is more than the entire population of many countries. India has lifted 250 million people out of poverty over the last decade. Friends, you might also have heard of the JAM Trinity and direct benefit transfers. Using technology, we have created a system to transfer government aid directly into the bank accounts of beneficiaries. This has reduced corruption. It has made things more convenient for the citizens of the country, and it has created a direct relationship between the government and citizens. Friends, it is this belief in the power to empower that can also be seen in India's global engagement. During the COVID pandemic, vaccine manufacturing had great importance. The question that arose then was, will the benefit of this power be limited also to only a few countries? Or then, will vaccines also reach those countries, those people who don't have this facility and don't have these abilities? India chose the path of empowering humanity. We supplied vaccines to over 100 countries. Our manufacturing capability also became a means of helping other countries. I will give you one other interesting example. A few months ago, India hosted the AI Impact Summit. Mr. Bloomberg, too, spoke about the AI Impact Summit. And he praised it. At this summit, apart from discussing the use of AI for humanity, we also discussed how animals could benefit.

0: benefit from AI.
1: Nandan
0: is sitting here. He will be able to give you a lot of information later on about this. In other words, the more capable India becomes, the greater the benefit it will bring to humanity and to the world. Friends, power is not just the ability to move ahead.
1: It is also the ability to empower others to move ahead.
0: India believes that competition is necessary. However, compassion too is required. Innovation is essential. However, its

solutions and create new opportunities. Friends, I will give you all one other example. India had made a big commitment under the Paris Agreement to address climate change. In the year 2015, we had set ourselves the goal that we would achieve 40% of our installed electricity capacity through non-fossil sources by 2030. And India achieved this in November 2021 itself. That is 9 years before the agreed time frame. India became the first G20 country to fulfill its commitment ahead of schedule. And this was not just about fulfilling a commitment. It was also indicative of the transformation taking place in India's energy journey. Friends, in 2014, India's renewable energy capacity was about 75 gigawatts. Today, this has gone up to about 300 gigawatts. That is, we have increased our capacity about four times. Friends, this energy transition taking place in India is also creating new opportunities. Today, we are running schemes in India such as PM Surya Ghar and PM Kusum. The first brings solar power to homes. The other scheme enables farmers to produce solar energy, thus lowering their input costs. Through both these schemes, India has achieved over 30 gigawatts of solar capacity. And it is estimated that these will help reduce over 30 million tons of carbon emissions every year. So that means solar power is becoming a means of protecting the planet. And it is also at the same time empowering people. Friends, in this race for power in the world, India is moving ahead with a different mindset. And this decade also bears witness to that. Friends, this decade of the 21st century brings with it unprecedented global challenges. If we look back at just the last 6 years, we have seen a global pandemic, then wars broke out in different regions, and if that wasn't enough, whether it was trade, critical minerals, or energy supplies, we are facing obstacles in all of them too. No sooner does the world find a way of coming out of one crisis than a new crisis looms ahead. Things that connected the world at one time are today being weaponized, be it supply chains or energy, be it minerals or payments or technology. They are all becoming tools for coercion and for exerting pressure. We are all seeing when and where the roots created by globalization over the last few decades became choke points. And in the midst of all this, artificial intelligence is changing the way we work in every sector. In several countries, aging-related challenges are also increasing at a fast pace. In this situation, one of the biggest

questions facing the world today is that of trust, of confidence. The confidence that supplies will continue uninterrupted in times of need. The confidence that promises made will also be kept. The confidence that partner countries will stand by us in times of need. And it is here that India stands before you today with a different mindset, with a different thought process. Friends, in the 21st century, India's progress is the story of how it is moving ahead together with all, taking everyone along. When the world needs affordable medicines, one in five generic medicines comes from India. When you want digital identity and payment solutions, you see the model developed in India. When the world needs talent, it has confidence in India's skilled youth. Today, there are over 2,000 global capability centers in India that provide their services to companies all over the world. Friends, it is clear that whenever the world needs a steady pillar, India extends its hand, understanding its responsibilities. We do not grow at anyone's cost. We grow with the world and for the world. And friends, India doesn't even want credit for what it does. The world says with pride that India gave the world the zero. This zero benefited all humanity. However, India never asked for royalty for this. And today as well, India is working in the same spirit. And this is reflected in our thought process to address today's challenges as well. Over the course of history, several global institutions were created. They have had their own interests. But what kind of global platforms did India create? You must listen carefully. What kind of institutions did we create? And compare it with what is happening elsewhere in the world. What did we give the world? The International Solar Alliance. What did we contribute? The Coalition for Disaster Resilient Infrastructure. What did we give? The Big Cat Alliance, the Global Biofuel Alliance, the India Middle East Europe Economic Corridor, IMEC, Mission Life, Lifestyle for the Environment. That is, India has launched initiatives that benefit everyone, that benefit every living being. Friends, the kind of ideas that India has come forward with are also right before you. One sun, one world, one grid vision. One earth, one family, one future. This is our thinking. One earth, one health. This is our vision. In other words, India always focuses on connecting and being connected. And here too, power is only being used to empower others.
Friends, in this world full of uncertainties,

0: reliability or
1: India inspires reliability and stability. This year, in the April to June quarter, India's growth rate was 7.8%. And this growth is taking place on a strong foundation. 12 or 13 years ago, India's current account deficit was over 4% of its GDP. Last year, this reduced to about 0.5%. That is, it came down to 0.61%. Today, our foreign exchange reserves are over $700 billion. Our banking system is on its strongest footing in decades and very strong compared to banking systems of many other countries. Friends, the result of these trends is that India's sovereign ratings are being upgraded. Today, India's confidence has reached unprecedented heights. We are carrying out reforms underpinned by clear policy direction. Through GST, we have transformed a complex web of taxes into a national market. We have created the insolvency law. 29 labor codes have now been reduced to just 4 simple codes. Hundreds of small offenses related to businesses have been decriminalized. And we did not stop there. India's Reform Express is moving forward at a fast pace. For us, reforms are not a compulsion. Reforms are our conviction. Friends, thousands of years ago, our Vedas gave us a mantra. Sangachadvam, Samvadadvam, Samvo Manasi Janatam. Come, let us repeat this mantra once again today. Let us walk together. Let us speak together. Let us strive to understand one another, because walking together makes us stronger. Dialogue helps us deepen our understanding, and when we understand each other, we can together address big challenges. This is the power to empower. Not limiting the use of our power for just our own progress, but using it also to create new opportunities for others. I am confident that this Bloomberg Economic Forum will become a big platform to take this spirit forward. Once again, my very best wishes to all participants for this event. Thank you all very much. Thank you.
2: You've been listening to India's Prime Minister Narendra Modi speaking live at the Bloomberg New Economy Forum, making its debut in India. The event is hosting discussions on AI, on trade, energy, and the forces reshaping the world economy over 3 days in New Delhi. Now, other speakers include Blackstone President John Gray, BlackRock COO Robert Goldstein, Brookfield Asset Management CEO Connor Teskey, and Carbon Measures CEO Amy Brascio. And you can follow the Bloomberg New Economy Forum across Bloomberg platforms. Well, it was a fascinating discussion. Just to think about a few of the themes that Narendra Modi was discussing, the power to empower. Modi spoke in Sanskrit at one point to emphasize what he was saying about the need to empower, enable, collaborate with others. He talked a lot about tech innovation, about data and knowledge, about making mobile data affordable, about digital payments and how that is helping India. India lifting 250 million people out of poverty, about expanding its technology across

0: India, also about India's role in the world, as he discussed AI changing the way that India works. He talked about age-related changes, and he also focused a great deal on trust and confidence, the trust that supplies will continue in times of need and that promises made will be kept. So he was talking about the strength of India's economy and its position in the world, as we know that the backdrop, of course, is the redrawing of global trade, really. India rapidly expanding its free trade network. So it was a very interesting discussion. Day one of the Bloomberg New Economy Forum, Prime Minister Narendra Modi speaking there, and you can listen to it live on Bloomberg TV, on radio, on Bloomberg.com, and of course follow and track all of the comments on our blog, TLive, on your terminal. Indeed, there was the former UK Prime Minister Rishi Sunak saying AI is bigger than the Industrial Revolution. So you can follow it all online. Coming up next, we're going to bring you some of the rest of our programme. This is Bloomberg Daybreak Europe for this Tuesday, the 13th of October from London. Coming up today, AI under pressure, Asian chip stocks plunge and Nasdaq futures fall as investors retreat from technology bets. Echoes of 2008, the artificial intelligence boom draws trillions in foreign cash, raising fears of a contagion risk if things go south. Europe falls behind. The IMF slashes French growth and forecasts only modest gains for Germany and the UK next year. Plus, hybrid warfare heats up. Poland accuses Russian intelligence of orchestrating an attack on a Starlink station near Warsaw.
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0: Good morning from London. I'm Caroline Hepke. 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Very first time India has ever done the forum out of India. Fascinating. We'll have a lot more on that throughout the program. Let's get into the stocks though, because also a hugely important day as we see stocks tumble in Asia. The Kospi index is down 5%. After comments from Broadcom, it tracks a US chip stock sell-off also. Stock futures are somewhat more negative this morning. So Nasdaq stock futures are currently down 0.5%. Eurostoxx 50 futures also down 0.1%. As we start to get into earnings season, Brent crude futures this morning are down by 1.3%, but still above $105 a barrel. 10-year US Treasury yields down about 4 basis points to 5.19%. The dollar's been weakening. We have seen a surge in bond yields, and the IMF talks about that being the top risk to the financial system. That's a look at the markets. Let's get to today's top stories. A global stock rout is deepening as concerns mount over artificial intelligence bets. South Korea's Kospi plunged as much as 7%, with SK Hynix and Samsung both falling about 9%. The losses followed a Wall Street sell-off as concerns about Chinese competition and stretched AI valuations has intensified. Bloomberg's Danny Berger points out that even some of the industry's biggest names are questioning the AI boom.
2: Broadcom CEO Hock Tan is likening the AI trade to a casino and questioning the economics of money-losing AI labs. Tan says that a lot of investors have no clue what they are investing in and set very extreme expectations almost to find out that they are in a casino.
0: Danny Berger there on the comments from Broadcom CEO Hock Tan, which were made at an event in Singapore. Last week, billionaire Ray Dalio also warned that AI is a classic bubble nearing a bursting point. The sell-off in AI stocks is reviving a much bigger question, whether the boom is creating risks reminiscent of the 2008 financial crisis. Bloomberg Economics says that a global pool of excess savings is increasingly flowing into US tech stocks and the $9 trillion AI build-out. Now, foreign investors

0: have about $4.9 trillion exposed to US-listed shares in industries that are at the heart of the AI boom. Bloomberg Economics' chief economist, Tom Orlick, says that one important difference, though, from 2008 is who controls the money flowing through global markets.
1: On the surplus side, it's not very cautious, very risk-averse central banks moving the money. It's private investors who are much more nimble, much more focused on returns. And on the companies which are taking the investment, well, it's not the safe, secure US Treasury market anymore. It's the AI hyperscalers. And if they deliver, well, everyone's going to be better off and the Asian investors are going to get paid. But if there's a moment where the market says, you know what, we thought the profits from AI were going to be here and they're not, we're shifting from bulls to bears, well, it's going to be a challenging moment.
0: Well, there's an if there, isn't there? Tom Orlick, though, also points out that a sharp AI downturn could spill across other assets if investors are forced to sell government bonds in order to cover losses elsewhere. US bank stocks are hovering in correction territory as Wall Street's biggest lenders begin reporting earnings today. JP Morgan, Citigroup, Goldman Sachs and Wells Fargo all report before US markets open. The KBW Bank Index has fallen about 12% since August as Treasury yields have surged and the Federal Reserve has raised interest rates. McRae Sykes of Gabelli Equity Trust says that despite rate and credit risks, he's still expect strong results.
2: The background for earnings growth for these major companies is good. You have nominal growth, low unemployment, good credit, and then the wealth effect. As we know, you know, household wealth is up almost $20 trillion as of June. So a lot of these things. And then we just got a report on September spending in terms of the consumer, which is 70% of the overall economy, was very strong there too. So, you know, despite some of the challenges in terms of worries about the outlook, you know, we still see a pretty good environment for owning the banks.
0: McRae Sykes there. Today's earnings will be followed then on Wednesday by Bank of America and Morgan Stanley. The IMF is downgrading France's growth outlook, even as it says that the global economy will get an AI boost. The fund expects France to grow by 0.4% this year against global growth of 3.1%. BNP Paribas chief economist Mathias E. Lagos says that there are asterisks to that prediction.
3: How long can this resilience last in the face of the strong-ish headwinds of the energy shock and of the very strong rise in interest rates, which again we're seeing across the world? So these are strong tailwinds, and so I think this is going to test the resilience that we've seen so far.
0: That was BNP's Isabel Mateos y Lago speaking there. The high energy prices that she noted have weighed on Europe. Germany is expected to grow by 1.1% next year. Meanwhile, UK growth is forecast to edge down to 1.2% as energy prices and high interest rates weigh on consumption. Bloomberg Economics says that India's expanding trade deals could add about $140 billion to its economy by 2035. The outlook comes as Bloomberg's new economy focused on India's economic ambitions and investment plans. Prime Minister Narendra Modi has been speaking to the forum on India's role in a changing global order with AI and technology at its heart. Now, his words are spoken by a female translator.
4: The real question is not who has the power. The real question is how is this power being used? Will technology only help a few people to progress? Or will it create new opportunities for millions of people?
0: Narendra Modi speaking via a translator at Bloomberg's New Economy Forum in New Delhi today. French students are set to take to the streets again today as protests over education enter a third week. More than 250,000 people joined demonstrations last Tuesday, with students demanding action on understaffing and overcrowding. However, the French government has little scope to spend more as Parliament begins debating plans to rein in France's fiscal deficit. America is under pressure, meanwhile, to step up as Saudi Arabia struggles in its battle against the Houthis in Yemen. Bloomberg understands that Riyadh is now desperate.

0: Looking to the US and other allies for support. Here is Bloomberg's national security editor, Ian Marlowe.
1: It's getting really bad. And I think this is, for Saudi in particular, this is the worst we've seen throughout the whole Iran war in terms of the fallout. And now we have a proxy group in Yemen. Mm-hmm. And I think we're seeing something that could push the US to potentially get, increasingly bogged down.
0: Bloomberg's national security editor Ian Marlowe there. The conflict risks further pressure on oil prices, but the Trump administration is wary of getting drawn into another conflict in the region ahead of the US midterm elections. The UK's prime minister says that Iran's IRGC was almost certainly responsible for an alleged terror plot at a British airbase used by the US. Andy Burnham was speaking in Parliament for the first time since the incident at RAF Fairford last month.
2: We will not tolerate these threats on our soil. We will crack down on Iran's use of criminal networks, using our full range of powers to target them and their funding streams. And we will bring further sanctions to restrict the capacity of Iran and the IRGC to do us harm.
0: That was the UK Prime Minister, Andy Burnham. The Foreign Secretary, Ed Miliband, summoned the Iranian ambassador, who rejected the claims. More than two dozen UK allies, including the US, released a joint statement condemning Iran's attacks and hybrid actions. German police have detained two Turkish citizens suspected of setting fire to a Starlink factory facility near Warsaw last month. Poland says that it has requested their extradition and has no doubt that Russia was behind the arson attack. In a social media post, Prime Minister Donald Tusk called it another act of hybrid warfare. It follows a spate of recent incidents which Poland's foreign minister described as just below the threshold of invasion.
3: The Russians have conducted operations that only by miracle haven't killed people. They've burnt down a huge shopping mall here in Warsaw. They've blown up rails underneath a moving train. They've actually assassinated people. Last winter, they tried to block our heating system. They've attacked a hospital. We are apparently, according to some credible research, the number one target of disinformation and cyber attacks.
0: That was the Polish Foreign Minister, Radosław Sikorski, speaking at the Warsaw Security Forum. Those are our top stories for you today. Looking at the markets, we see a global slide in tech stocks, which is deepening. So the KOSPI at the moment is down by 5.6%. The Nikkei 225 dropping 2%. Stock futures for Europe and the US in the red. Euro stocks 50 futures down a tenth. NASDAQ futures slumping 0.7%. This is despite the high expectations in terms of earnings season that we'll get into in a moment. Looking at 10-year US Treasury yields, which are back after a long weekend or US holiday, they're down 4 basis points at 5.2%. Oil prices, although down 1.2%, Brent crude futures are still well above $105 a barrel. And an interesting line, Andy Burnham and the Chancellor, John Healey, expected to host British businesses ahead of the budget today. So I think that's also worth noting as we think about market this morning. Now, in just a moment, I want to bring you a special report about Hungary, changes there, and also think about the earnings season this quarter. Before that, though, something else that I spotted. Do you have a print on your wall? And do you consider it art? The history of printmaking going back to Albrecht Dürer, of course, with the rhinoceros, which was made in 1515, sold 15,000 copies of a beautiful, intricate pattern of this animal that actually the artist had never seen. Then that goes to, of course, Hogarth and Andy Warhol. Felix Salmon has been writing about this, a lovely story in Bloomberg Business Week, about the origins of the print and its uses today, how prints generate real money. They add up, of course, if you do a decent print run. I didn't realize that they are increasingly being used in fundraising for museums or projects, and that they're sort of an on-ramp for collectors. There are a few names that stand out, companies that do this work that I thought were interesting. Edition Copenhagen in Denmark. You've got Case Prince, Two Palms in New York. And then Felix also talks a lot about Avant Art, which is based here in London, that sells almost exclusively online. Its prices are very low. And Felix points out that it democratizes art. It's the chance to sort of own something from the artist with a lesser price tag.

0: I'm going to put a link to this story in our podcast show notes because I think it's just so interesting about the art world. European stocks have struggled to recapture the record highs that we saw in August with the bond sell-off and rising oil prices in the backdrop. But investors are now turning to the earnings season and whether third quarter results can allow the bull market to extend. Tim Craighead is Bloomberg's Intelligence's Director of Equity Research and joins us now. Tim, great to speak to you. After a positive surprise with mid-year results, what's the overall setup for European earnings in the third quarter?
1: Well, thanks for having me on. It's great to be here as always. The setup going into 3Q surface looks amazingly robust. Expectations at this point are for 23% year-on-year growth, which compares nicely to what was a very positive, robust second quarter earnings reporting period that was up 17% year-on-year. And, you know, remember, the expectations for 2Q were only 12% to begin with. So it went from 12% to 17%. And now we're looking for 23%. So all of that would suggest pretty nice backdrop. And, you know, we've also seen about 10% positive revisions for this year and next, if you look year to date in terms of where expectations are going. So it's pretty interesting.
0: Yeah, that is. What are the key drivers then? I mean, how important are elevated energy prices going to be to businesses?
1: Yeah, no, this is where the interest really goes if you start digging under the surface. And I'm leveraging a note that Laurent Dulay has published this morning, which is absolutely fantastic. And there's a lot to unpack. But, you know, there is a potentially soft underbelly here in terms of the narrowness of where earnings are coming from. About 70% of the earnings gain that's expected is actually coming from energy and AI related infrastructure plays with the whole data center build out. You look at energy and, you know, it is sort of the best of all worlds. You've got strong energy prices and you've got really good refining margins. And if you look ahead the next few quarters, forward estimates actually don't really seem to reflect where energy prices are. I think the big question at this point with the energy sector is, what do they do with the cash flow? Do they buy back stock or pay dividends or reduce the leverage? Or do they invest because folks like Donald Trump want more energy resources and Europe needs energy independence? So I think there's a lot of questions, not so much about the earnings stream, but what do they do?
0: Yeah. What about AI, though, and that theme? Given the lack of hyperscalers in Europe and the rest of the US tech stack.
1: Yeah, I tell you, it is interesting from that perspective. We don't have the big tech elements that you mentioned, but we do have ASML. We do have some other semiconductor companies like STMicro, Infineon that play in various ways into the infrastructure. And we've got a lot of industrial companies that play into the data center build out in terms of power supply. So if you look at this group, it's actually a pretty decent group of companies. You know, our strategy team tracks a set of about 30 companies. And, you know, the stocks are off even with positive revisions. So clearly there is a question along the lines of what you all were talking about from a news setup that, we need proof that there is real benefit coming through the rest of the economy that continues to push forward the data center story that plays into these sort of second derivative ideas that Europe has so many of. Yeah. We did just publish our updated AI data center model yesterday, and we've raised our forecast yet again.
0: Amazing. Just lastly, on financials, they've also been riding a wave of better revenue, obviously because of higher interest rates. But when does that become a problem for the banks?
1: Yeah, that's a 64,000, you know, pound, euro, whatever question, isn't it? It is the third biggest source of earnings gains this quarter. Almost 15% of that expected increase. And, you know, so far we've had higher rates equal higher net interest income, and AI is starting to be implement

0: implemented across the banks, we should actually hear plenty from the financial companies about AI implementation. That's quite critical. But at some point, too much of a good thing is too much of a good thing. Higher rates end up clamping down on loan growth. They can have a negative impact on credit quality as people have a hard time repaying their loans. And AI agents are helping depositors find higher yields, which increases the cost for the bank. So we're at an interesting point to look at, are rates good or are rates starting to be, you know, a crack? And, you know, what the banks here, as well as in the U.S. that you highlighted, are going to say this third quarter, I think it'll be quite timely.
1: Yeah. Tim, thank you so much with us for laying it all out. The third quarter earnings season in Europe. Tim Craighead is Bloomberg Intelligence's Director of Equity Research. Thank you so much. Hungary has seen rapid change under a new government. Peter Mayer won a landslide election, if you recall, 6 months ago, defeating Viktor Orban. Now the big question is whether he can deliver membership of the euro. András Kögeli is our emerging markets editor and joins us from Budapest. Good morning. How has Mayer changed the country so far? What's different in Hungary? And also, what are the election pledges that he has started to work on and deliver?
2: Hello, good morning. So, yeah, Peter Mayer's new government has removed the previous leadership's appointees from almost all of the key positions that could have stood in the way of its agenda. The Orban-appointed president of Hungary was removed via change to the constitution, along with top justices and prosecutors. And the propaganda machinery that helped Orban win 4 consecutive elections has been shut down. Some of his allied media imploded, basically, after the elections. And Hungarians were also quite impatient to see those who are suspected of corruption to be locked up. And those prosecutions are also picking up speed.
1: Okay. Yes, I've been reading about how radical the change in the media landscape in Hungary has been, and you know how sometimes stressful that can be for people to understand and adopt. In terms of the plan, though, going forwards for the country financially, this idea of adopting the euro, which was a huge pledge, there are big challenges. Just explain what they are.
2: Yeah, right. So for investors, first and foremost, yeah, that pledge by Peter Mayer to abandon the foreign currency and adopt the euro is really the key here. And that's already sparked a sort of virtuous circle of lower borrowing costs and already a stronger currency and lower inflation as well. And more of this convergence process is yet to play out. So far so good, but the hard part is still ahead, and that's what we've been writing about today. We'll get to hear from the government next week on how it plans to cut the budget deficit. That's been the really difficult part, and it's eluded its predecessors so far.
1: Okay, and so how do you think the wider Hungarian business community and then also the electorate are sort of responding to this plan amidst quite rapid change?
2: Yeah, so it's been remarkable to witness gatherings of Hungarian business leaders and economists in the past few weeks. It's basically conference season here in the autumn. And the euro adoption plan has totally dominated discussions. And most of the influential corporate executives and economic commentators that we spoke to and that we heard at conferences, they're united in benefits of that euro adoption plan. Of course, they also shared concerns about the challenges of meeting the criteria for getting there.
1: Yeah, absolutely. And then there's also the budget, isn't there, that's going to be presented by the Hungarian government, the 2027 budget that's expected only in a few days' time, and the kind of the euro issue, also one of the big, big challenges. Look, I think it's fascinating, and I really enjoyed your reporting. Hungary's new leader beginning the biggest challenge, joining the euro, András Kögeli, joining us this morning on that story. Thank you so much.
2: Thank you.
1: Yeah, great to speak to you. Now it's 6:44 a.m. here in the City of London. Thank you so much for being with us on Daybreak Europe. I'm Caroline Hepke. So I want to move on from those conversations and bring you one of our key discussions. So this is on Russia. We're going to stay in Eastern Europe. The Polish Foreign Minister, Radoslaw Sikorski, says that U.S. President Donald Trump should be putting more pressure on Russia and not on Ukraine to end

0: the war. Now, he was speaking to Bloomberg's Oliver Crook on the sidelines of the Warsaw Security Forum. Oliver began by asking whether Trump's latest deal agreement with President Putin undermines European efforts.
1: Well, I'm proud of the fact that as the European Union, we have just today imposed the toughest package of sanctions on Russia, that sanctions over 1,600 individuals and entities. And I think this is the right response to Vladimir Putin's intransigence. We appreciate President Trump's involvement in trying to end the Russia-Ukraine war, but in Poland we believe that it will bear fruit if you put pressure on the aggressor and not on the victim of aggression.
2: And thinking about some of the pressure, it's been reported that the United States has apparently threatened to cut off intelligence sharing with the Ukrainians, potentially delay or stop hardware deliveries of things that you and the rest of the Europeans have paid for. How do you view that? And does Europe have to step up?
1: I have no privileged knowledge on this.
2: Okay, do you think that puts pressure on Europe to do more in the short term?
1: I think we are doing more. If you'd asked me 5 years ago how much Europe would do, I would not have predicted that we would support Ukraine to the tune of over $200 billion. Remember that we are now bearing all the burden of sustaining Ukraine. The U.S. has some small packages, but the big supplemental ended back in January last year. So we also feel that because we are paying for sustaining Ukraine, and this war is in Europe, you know, Poland is the only NATO country which actually borders on both Russia and Ukraine. So we should be consulted on how it ends.
2: And thinking about sort of the dynamic between Trump and Zelensky over the last couple of days, I think there's a fear that we might return to kind of some of the rhetoric we saw in the beginning of 2025. How do you categorize that risk?
1: I think President Trump and President Zelensky are both global celebrities. And they've patched up their differences before. Both leaders have internal politics, but the essential truth is that it is Russia that is the aggressor, Russia that has invaded Ukraine, and Russia is a threat to the West and to world peace.
2: And thinking about the theory of victory, you've heard from the Supreme Allied Commander here. We spoke to him yesterday. He referred to Poland, as many Americans do, as a model ally here in Europe. Do you think that will increase the chances of opening the permanent military installation? How are those talks going? We've heard these discussions about potential Fort Trump here in Poland. Do you think that's a realistic
1: prospect? We appreciate
2: prospect?
1: The fact that the Supreme Allied Commander has made his statement in Warsaw so that it's noticed. I think that's a message in itself. Yes, we take it seriously when the Russians threaten us. We joined NATO for the same reason as everybody else, for common defense. We were prepared to normalize relations with Russia, just like everybody else 15 years ago, but it's Russia that started invading its neighbors. And when they changed their policy, so do we. We are a purely defensive alliance. We don't grab anybody else's territory, but we should not let the NATO territory be threatened. You know, here in Warsaw, I hope you appreciate how aggressive the Russian hybrid war has been.
2: And that's where I want to go next, because obviously this has been a focus for the NATO alliance. It's been primarily a focus for Poland. How do you see the sort of hybrid warfare sort of escalating? What do you think the NATO response to that is? We have now the theory of victory for a conventional invasion. What is the theory of victory for the sort of hybrid war?
1: Well, hybrid war is war just below the threshold of an actual mass invasion. And where hybrid war ends and war begins is a debatable point. The Russians have conducted operations that only by miracle haven't killed people. They've burnt down a huge shopping mall here in Warsaw. They've blown up rails underneath a moving train. They've actually assassinated people. Last winter they tried to block our heating system. They've attacked a hospital. We are apparently, according to some credible research, the number one target of disinformation and cyber attacks. But, you know, we've had the attacks with live drones in Leipzig,

0: a transfer of drone through Lithuania, arson attempt on the house owned by the Prime Minister of Britain, mapping of the infrastructure. These are all very hostile acts, and we, yes, we need to debate scenarios of responses.
1: Do you fear that these sorts of things are approaching what could be considered an Article 5 event?
0: Well, that's precisely what we need to discuss so that we are pre-prepared for the likely scenarios.
2: So that was the Polish Foreign Minister Radosław Sikorski there speaking to Bloomberg's Oliver Crook on the sidelines of the Warsaw Security Forum. Look, quite fascinating. If you just look at the number of barrels that Russia is going to release, the first release of 2.25 million barrels in October is much less. It's almost 1.5 million barrels less than America consumes in one single day. So the shipments from Russia also, they take time. It's become more costly given shipping costs, but obviously it's caused a great deal of consternation in Europe ahead of these US midterm elections that President Trump wants to see these oil barrels released from Russia. There's also a legal challenge to it, and you heard some of the kind of concerns from Europe on the security threats being posed by Russia to wider Europe, the hybrid risks there from Poland's foreign ministers. So that's one of our key conversations for you this morning. Just briefly looking at markets at the moment in Asia, the MSCI Asia Pacific Index is down by 1.5%. Stock futures for Europe are in the red, down 0.2%. Updating you on 10-year US Treasury yields back after a holiday. We're down 4.5 basis points at 519, so a rally there. And oil prices currently, they are down 0.9, but still above $105 a barrel for Brent crude futures. Okay, that's a little update on the market data. Now, let's have a look at some of the stocks on the move today here in Europe and go to Asia. I'm Caroline Hepke. Joining us is our Bloomberg Markets reporter, Anthony Stevens. Anthony, good morning. Good to speak to you. So I really want to speak about Hock Tan and the comments. I mean, anytime somebody mentions an investment being like a casino, gets a lot of attention. What's the impact been on markets?
3: Well, for me, the funniest response was Elon Musk immediately coming on the top of that and saying, "Don't cry in the casino." There is a lot of crying going on, in Asia today with the semi sell-off. We have the likes of Samsung and Hynix getting hit over 5%. Stocks in Taiwan that were, year-to-date leaders, triple-digit gains. Those things are down 8 to 9%. We're seeing a little bit of a bounce led by China, as the national team is perhaps speculated to be coming in to buy Chinese chip stocks. So they've popped, those comments were very interesting given that they were in Asia at the DBS kind of investment forum, and his and what the Broadcom CEO and actually a little bit of what the Intel CEO said is, competition for capital is scarce. Capital is scarce for AI, and people should be careful where they deploy that capital. There needs to be a return on investment, and you shouldn't just be gambling that you spend this money and hope to see a return. And I think that message landed very badly, in the riskier corner of the AI market, stocks like Cerebras in the US, or you have the agentic AI kind of robot AI stuff that is not related to hyperscalers. Those struggled a lot. And a lot of the blue sky kind of spending assumptions that were turning some of these cyclical semiconductor trades into structural semiconductor trades really got retraced. And that's why you're seeing Korea get hit so hard, because memory used to be cyclical, and people were saying that it's going to be structural because the demand is unlimited. These comments really put a kind of a dent in that argument.
2: Yeah, absolutely. I mean, you saw the Philadelphia Semiconductor Index, for example, down by 2.7%, as you say, a big hit to the KOSPI in South Korea. In terms of China, though, bucking the trend, and again, is this the kind of US-China, the differences between the AI offerings that they have? What is it?
3: There is a little bit of that in the sense that, the Chinese ecosystem is trading very distinctly away from the U.S. But there is also some similarity between the market structure of the U.S. drop and what we're seeing in China. So in China, very similarly to the U.S., you're seeing the banks and cyclicals do really well. So China Construction Bank is flat on the day. PetroChina is up 2%. A lot of the China state-owned enterprises were very steady the whole day. Where that is starting to diverge is you're starting to see Chinese tech also have a very strong PM session as you guys come in. Perhaps a mix of the national team supporting a Chinext

0: index that has lost almost a third of its value from the highs. So there's a lot of Chinese retail with a lot of pain in the semiconductor space, and the Chinese government does not want that to roll onwards, given that it needs the share market to continue to push AI investment. So the likes of Cambricon have just randomly popped 2% intraday. You've had the long-suffering moves in Zhongji Innolight. That's ending. That's up 2.5%. So some real stability showing up in the Chinese semiconductor space that is not reflected in the rest of the region.
1: Let's turn our attention, though. I mean, maybe not entirely away from AI, because India's Prime Minister Narendra Modi was talking a lot about tech innovation, about how you can use innovation to reach millions and millions of people, lift millions of people out of poverty, the payment system in India. This, of course, on the first day of the Bloomberg New Economy Forum that is taking place in New Delhi today and then over the next couple of days. First time Bloomberg has ever done this. I wonder, first your kind of reflections on what Modi actually had to say at the New Economy Forum before we sort of get into the stock moves.
0: And he just steps away from the frontier a bit, right? And this does highlight, the similar challenge that China and India have. They have an adoption challenge. They have an empowerment with AI challenge, right? So for AI, AI is both kind of threat and an opportunity, right? You have all these millions of educated people who may or may not be able to use AI to drive economic growth. That is the crux of their challenge, right? They don't particularly want frontier AI. They want AI that people can use today. Modi's commentary and some of the Chinese government's commentary is, let's push adoption now, let's push education now, let's push the rewiring of our industrial and software bases now, right? And I think a lot of the commentary was around that space. And there is some early signs of success in that front, right? And we can get to the stocks because that's shown up in the early signs of the Indian results season on tech, right? We had TCS report some pretty good earnings, and now it's continuing on since those earnings. It's up 5% today. HCL Tech is a smaller player. They also had earnings overnight. Again, you see some earnings resilience driven by some of these AI transformation projects. That stock's up 5%. So India is now staking out a niche of helping other companies kind of AI transform. And that is perhaps what one of the things that Modi is talking about there. You can apply India's very large educated workforce, give them AI tools to help their customers in a completely new way, moving away from the kind of labor arbitrage outsourcing that President Trump is pushing them away from in the first place.
1: Yeah, indeed. I mean, he said, India is not growing at anyone's cost, as you say. And he talked, about AI changing the world and, changing India also. So a big focus on how AI is going to be delivered within India. Yeah, it was a fascinating speech that he made to listeners in India that we brought you live here on Bloomberg Radio earlier this hour. It's on Bloomberg TV. It's also on the front of the Bloomberg website as well, if you want to follow the New Economy Forum that was kicked off by the Indian Prime Minister. Anthony, thanks for being with me, taking us through these stocks to watch today. That is our Bloomberg Markets reporter, Anthony Stevens. You can subscribe to our Stock Movers podcast, 5-minute audio reports on the biggest winners and losers in the stock market throughout the day. Just go to Apple Podcasts, Spotify, anywhere you listen, look for Stock Movers. And coming up next on Bloomberg Daybreak Europe, Jack Sidders will be with me in the radio studio. We'll be thinking about the market. It's about the New Economy Forum in India, much more. 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
1: This is Bloomberg Daybreaker for this Tuesday, the 13th of October from London. Coming up today...
9: 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Asian chip stocks plunge and Nasdaq futures fall as investors retreat from technology bets.
1: Echoes of 2008. The artificial intelligence boom draws trillions in foreign cash, raising fears of a contagion risk if things go south.

0: Europe falls behind. The IMF slashes French growth and forecasts only modest gains for Germany and the UK next year.
1: 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Poland accuses Russian intelligence of orchestrating an attack on a Starlink station near Warsaw.
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1: 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I'm Caroline Hepke.
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1: So we see a global slide in tech stocks. We saw that on Wall Street. The Philadelphia Stock Index down 2.7% yesterday. This morning, the Kospi is down by 6% right now, have been even lower with those comments from the Broadcom CEO. As for stock futures, also weaker this morning, down 0.1% for the US stocks at 50 futures as we get into earnings season, really beginning in Europe. Nasdaq futures are down 0.7%. The pressure from high energy costs remains. Brent crude futures at $105.48 are down 1.1%. The dollar is weakening 0.2%. And 10-year US Treasury yields back after a long holiday weekend, down 5 basis points. So a rally for Treasuries at 5.19. Those are the markets.
0: Now onto our top stories. A global stock rout is deepening as concerns mount over artificial intelligence bets. South Korea's Kospi plunged as much as 7%, with SK Hynix and Samsung both falling about 9%. The losses followed a Wall Street sell-off as concerns about Chinese competition and stretched AI valuations intensified. Bloomberg's Danny Berger points out even some of the industry's biggest names are questioning the AI boom.
3: Broadcom CEO Hock Tan is likening the AI trade to a casino and questioning the economics of money-losing AI labs. Tan says that a lot of investors have no clue what they are investing in and set very extreme expectations almost to find out that they are in a casino.
0: Danny Berger there on comments from Broadcom CEO Hock Tan at an event in Singapore. Last week, billionaire Ray Dalio also warned that AI is a classic bubble nearing a bursting point.
1: The sell-off in AI stocks is reviving a much bigger question, whether the boom is creating risks reminiscent of the 2008 financial crisis. Bloomberg Economics says that a global pool of excess savings is increasingly flowing into U.S. tech stocks and the $9 trillion AI build-out. Foreign investors now have about $4.9 trillion exposed to U.S.-listed shares in industries that are at the heart of the AI boom. Bloomberg Economics chief economist Tom Orlick says that one important difference, though, from 2008 is who controls the money flowing through global markets.
4: On the surplus side, it's not very cautious, very risk-averse central banks moving the money. It's private investors who are much more nimble, much more focused on returns. And on the companies which are taking the investment, well, it's not the safe, secure US Treasury market anymore. It's the AI hyperscalers. And if they deliver, well, everyone's going to be better off and the Asian investors are going to get paid. But if there's a moment where the market says, you know what, we thought the profits from AI were going to be here and they're not, we're shifting from bulls to bears, well, it's going to be a challenging moment.
1: Tom Orlick also points out that a sharp AI downturn could spill across assets if investors are forced to sell government bonds to cover losses elsewhere.
0: The IMF is downgrading France's growth outlook, even as it says the global economy will get an AI boost. The fund expects France to grow by 0.4% this year against global growth of 3.1%. BNP Paribas chief economist Isabel Mateos-Ilago says there are asterisks to that prediction.
5: How long can this resilience last in the face of the strong-ish headwinds of the energy shock and of the very strong rise in interest rates, which again we're seeing across the world? So these are strong tailwinds, and so I think this is going to test the resilience that we've seen so far.
0: The higher energy prices, Isabel Mateos-Ilago noted there, weighed on Europe. Germany is expected to grow by 1.1% next year. Meanwhile, UK growth is forecast to edge down to 1.2% as energy prices and high interest rates weigh on consumption.
1: Bloomberg Economics says that India's expanding trade deals could add about $140 billion to its economy by 2035. The outlook comes as Bloomberg's new economy forum gets underway in New Delhi, focused on India.

0: people to progress?
1: Or
0: will it create new opportunities for millions of people?
2: Narendra Modi, speaking via a translator, he went on to warn that the interconnected systems that once united the world, like supply chains, trade, technology, have become instruments of coercion.
3: America is under pressure to step up as Saudi Arabia struggles in its battle against the Houthis in Yemen. Bloomberg understands Riyadh is now desperately looking to the US and other allies for support. Here's Bloomberg's national security editor, Ian Marlowe.
4: It's getting really bad. And I think this is, for Saudi in particular, this is the worst we've seen throughout the whole Iran war in terms of the fallout. And now we have a proxy group in Yemen. And I think we're seeing something that could push the U.S. to potentially get, increasingly bogged down.
3: Bloomberg's national security editor Ian Marlowe there. The conflict risks further pressure on oil prices, but the Trump administration is wary of getting drawn into another conflict in the region ahead of the midterm elections.
2: The UK's prime minister says that Iran's IRGC was almost certainly responsible for an alleged terror plot at a British airbase used by the US. Andy Burnham was speaking in Parliament for the first time since the incident at RAF Fairford last month.
5: We will not tolerate these threats on our soil. We will crack down on Iran's use of criminal networks using our full range of powers to target them and their funding streams. And we will bring further sanctions to restrict the capacity of Iran and the IRGC to do us harm.
2: That was the UK Prime Minister Andy Burnham talking about the Islamic Revolutionary Guard Corps. The Foreign Secretary Ed Miliband summoned the Iranian ambassador, who rejected the claims. More than two dozen UK allies, including the US, released a joint statement condemning Iran's attacks and hybrid actions.
3: German police have detained two Turkish citizens suspected of setting fire to a Starlink facility near Warsaw last month. Poland says it has requested their extradition and has no doubt that Russia was behind the arson attack. In a social media post, Prime Minister Donald Tusk called it another act of hybrid warfare. It follows a spate of recent incidents, which Poland's foreign minister described as just below the threshold of invasion.
6: The Russians have conducted operations that only by miracle haven't killed people. They've burnt down a huge shopping mall here in Warsaw. They've blown up rails underneath a moving train. They've actually assassinated people. Last winter, they tried to block our heating system. They've attacked a hospital. We are apparently, according to some credible research, the number one target of disinformation and cyber attacks.
3: That was Polish Foreign Minister Radoslaw Sikorski speaking at the Warsaw Security Forum.
2: Okay, those are a few of our top stories for you this morning. Now let's get to the market. So we see this global tech slide, KOSPI down by 6%, Nikkei 225 down 2%, as the MSCI Asia Pacific Index overall is down 1.6%. It's worries around circular funding, effectively. I mean, it's persistent worries. They haven't really changed, but it's the addition of comments from Hock Tan that seem to have been the driver, Elon Musk responding. S&P 500 Emini futures down 0.2. NASDAQ futures, though, are really slumping 0.8. US stocks 50 futures down 0.2. As we see something of a rally for treasuries, 10-year yields are down by 4.5 basis points at 5.19. But the pressure from oil prices remains $105.52 for Brent crude futures. Those are the markets, Jack.
3: Now, in a moment, we'll talk more about those AI jitters and bringing the latest on the Middle East. Before we do, another story that caught the eye this morning. Do you have a print on your wall? Do you consider it art? The history of printmaking goes back to Albrecht Dürer, the rhinoceros made in 1515, apparently, which sold 15,000 copies of an animal he'd never actually seen.
2: Yeah.
3: So this is a lovely piece in Bloomberg Business Week. Felix Salmon writing all about the history of printmaking and its role in modern art. I mean, where do you stand on this, Caroline? Do you have prints adorning your wall?
2: Perhaps some. I mean, I think that there's a difference between print and art print. An art print elevates it, doesn't it? And it says that maybe there's some element of original work from the artist. Yeah, I like this, though, because he talks about this being democratizing art, and that actually I did not know that some museums and organizations are using prints from artists to raise money, maybe for buildings or renovations or whatever it might be. I hadn't understood that was happening. And in fact, the Ai Weiwei did something like this to support the Design Museum here in London. What have you got on your walls?
3: I confess we do.

0: We have a couple of prints, and in fact, I was at the Anish Kapoor exhibition at the Hayward Gallery last weekend, which I highly recommend, closing this weekend, I think, and was highly tempted by a couple of prints there, and I confess, until I saw the price tag, then I decided maybe I'd have to save up a little bit longer. But anyway, highly recommend this story from Felix in Bloomberg Businessweek.
1: Yeah, absolutely. Right, let's think about some tech, shall we? Because we've seen tech stocks in Asia really feeling the pressure from a rotation away from chip names into defensives, something that has also really roared the US session. Let's begin our markets reporter and equity strategist, Jan-Patrick Barnard. Good morning, Jan-Patrick. Thanks for being with us. What is driving this, and what can we also expect from the European session? Obviously, Europe doesn't have so many tech names, but we do have results coming from ASML on Wednesday. How are we thinking about this sell-off?
2: Good morning. Well, it feels to me like we have been there before, that we have another prominent person in the tech space / AI space warning about like all the investments that are being pulled into the space and how they will pay off, and that investors might be blindsided in terms of that they don't really understand what they invest in, or if you want to be a bit more generous and say like that they maybe do understand it, but they just like overestimate what the outcome may be. And I guess that's a fair point. I mean, like chip stocks, if you just take the Kospi, it's still like 150%-ish above the level where we started the rally in 2025. So it's now over a year of like amazing stock market performance, but you still have the problem that neither the AI labs nor the people who are deploying AI in their businesses can really like put dollar figures to what it yields them in terms of savings and so on and so forth. And we have a lot of talk and a lot of like speculation in that space, but not really like many results. I mean, chip makers are the only ones where the earnings are really shining through. But if the other side of the equation is now more and more becoming people being cautious, less willing to spend, then the question is also like if the people who deploy the chip space are also kind of getting under pressure here.
0: So, yeah, Patrick, as you say, those comments of the Broadcom CEO immediately kind of roiling some of the Asian indices, Kospi in Korea in particular. But thinking about Europe, what is Europe's exposure to the AI theme, given the lack of hyperscalers here and the rest of the US tech stack?
2: I mean, that's always the debatable question out there. Is like, on paper, the exposure is not that big because we don't have the big chip makers. We don't have the big tech companies like the US has. We have ASML and some other areas where stuff is being deployed. We have some, like, let's say, tier two or tier three companies like SAP and others who are like in the space in terms of cloud computing and where they can use AI to leverage their business. But the problem is, like, on the other hand, that a lot of the performance within the benchmarks is coming from those stocks. So while on paper the exposure is not too big, the exposure in terms of like pure performance when it comes to index measures is quite high. So if this AI trade is once again going through another phase of like a reset or pullback correction, whatever you want to call it, then I would say Europe is probably a bit less pronounced than the Nasdaq or the Kospi certainly, but it's certainly also not immune to it.
1: Yeah, what are we expecting then for the earnings season sort of broadly? I mean, we had LVMH figures out and that was quite disappointing because of the slowdown in terms of Chinese demand. And then the bank earnings don't really kick off until next week in Europe, but there'll be a big focus surely on financials. What do we think about the third quarter earnings season for Europe?
2: Well, I guess it's like it's still being an optimistic outlook for it. I mean, I'm pretty sure that nobody expects the last quarter to be repeated one by one. I mean, like Europe has a couple of issues. I mean, the oil thing is still a problem so far. It hasn't really hurt the earnings, at least not in the broader sense that like some travel companies and others that are like more energy hungry sectors having an issue. Then we have the rate debate right now, and we see this in the bank stocks, especially that banks are going down while rates are rising. So the trade right now is not so much about higher rates being good for margins, but like higher rates being bad for the credit portfolios. I mean, the whole private credit in AI debate is still ongoing, and we don't know like how much ugly stuff probably there is on bank books so far. The bank CEOs have always been optimistic and very reassuring, but it's going to be interesting if this like overall verdict persists through the next earnings season.
1: Yeah.

0: Absolutely. Let's keep an eye on that. Thank you so much, Jan Patrick, for being with us. Our markets reporter, equity strategist, Jan Patrick Barnard. Now, let's get the latest on the Middle East. Our Horizons Middle East anchor, Abu Omar, joins us now. The drone and missile attacks on Saudi Arabia have intensified, and there is pressure on Washington to step up its efforts. Abir, good morning. How high risk is the escalation from here?
1: And Caroline, I mean, you just mentioned it. The fact that the U.S. might have to get involved is the next big question, because the risk of escalation, of course, in this parallel war between the Houthis and Saudi forces is pretty high. It could seep into the wider region. Of course, it's happening, Caroline, in the midst of a wider war between Iran and the United States that is still very much going on, that is still very much affecting the movement in the Strait of Hormuz. A lot of ships, a lot of super tankers are still prone to attacks and targeting by the IRGC. And of course, we have reported that this war between Saudi Arabia and the Houthis has been going on for over a decade at this point, but it's accelerated at a time that is crucial for Saudi Arabia in the midst of its Vision 2030 economic diversification plan. So overall, there is a huge risk, and the big question remains, will the U.S. get directly involved? We don't have a direct answer for President Trump, but a lot of analysts are telling us this will be the ask of Saudi Arabia going forward to be able to deter this aggression that it's seen over the past few days that left many casualties and many, many injured people in the airports, of course, in many cities in Saudi Arabia.
0: Yeah, Abir, thank you for your update. That is Bloomberg's Horizons Middle East anchor, Abir Abu Omar. Saudi Arabia intercepting more ballistic missiles launched by Yemen's Houthis after the deadly attacks over the weekend. Coming up in the next part of Bloomberg Daybreak Europe, can BYD continue to be one of China's most successful car exporters? We'll hear from their European CEO next. That's Bloomberg.
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6: It is 7:21 a.m. here in the city of London. Good morning, I'm Caroline Hepke. So stock futures for Europe are down 0.2% as we start to get into earnings season. We're focused on luxury names and banks. I mean, the banks in Europe are not really reporting until next week, but it's the U.S. bank earnings and the read across into Europe that will be important. Barclays reports on the 22nd of October. Then you've got HSBC, Standard Chartered, and that runs through to about the 11th of November for the European bank earnings season. NASDAQ futures tumbling 0.8%. You've got a tech sell-off that has been deepening from yesterday into the Asia session and potentially later today. The KOSPI slumping 5.4% this morning. TIEX and the KOSPI have been the best performing stock markets, but they are off significantly from the record highs that we saw earlier this year. KOSPI's down at least 12% since then. As for bond markets, US Treasury markets back online after holiday yesterday. A rally there, 5.19 for 10-year benchmark yields, down by 5 basis points at all prices, $105.48. Those are the markets. Jack Sidders has a roundup of our global news headlines for you now.
7: Thanks, Caroline. UK Prime Minister Andy Burnham says Iran was almost certainly responsible for an alleged terror plot. Several men are under investigation after being arrested last month on suspicion of preparing a terrorist act at RAF Fairford, which is used by US bombers. Bloomberg understands Saudi Arabia is looking to the US and other allies for support in its battle against the Houthis in Yemen. However, sources say that the Trump administration is wary of being drawn into another regional conflict. Around 650 prisoners are expected to be released early from jails in England and Wales today. It's part of a new government scheme to tackle overcrowding, allowing some offenders to leave after serving just a third of their sentence. Those are some of our global news headlines.
6: Thank you so much for that, Jack. Now, I want to bring you one of our key interviews. BYD has become one of the most recognisable brands in Europe. The success from a company has been seen, though, as a threat to Europe's industrial base. The EU is moving to limit imports of hybrid electric cars. Bloomberg's Caroline Connor has been speaking to BYD's executive vice president, Stella Lee, at the Paris Motor Show. She asked if the EU's move is bad news for BYD.
8: Actually, we need to spend time to understand what does this mean. 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
9: BYD obviously has an increasing market share in Europe. 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Where do you see BYD going forward in terms of market share in Europe?
8: I think BYD in the front running and fast growing here, because now a lot of consumers, they very much appreciate BYD is not just a car, it's a technology company. 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
9: But obviously, your price competitiveness is one of your competitors.

0: 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With these new restrictions, these new tariffs on EVs, these new restrictions on hybrids, are your prices going to go up?
1: No.
0: In Europe.
1: So, but you see what we're doing now. 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So we build a huge team here in France, in Germany, also in Italy, in Spain, in all the countries. We're also building up our manufacturing here. So with our manufacturing locally, hire the local job, we're equal with any legacy brand in Europe. So I did not see any price challenge. Because BYD in the market is being recognized with value brand. We're not the like a price challenger, it's value challenger.
0: Obviously you're also presenting the Dolphin DM and you're launching a factory in Hungary. But this factory in Hungary was actually delayed. There was some issues with labor disputes, hiring an ex-politician, etc. When are we going to see mass production in Hungary?
1: By Q4 this year. Because Q4. In Europe, to ramp up the facilities, challenge. We are a little bit underestimated, but now we're solving every single challenge here, so we target to start mass production in Q4 this year.
0: You're also targeting as many as 4 plants in Europe. Where are you looking for your second factory? Is Spain the chosen country for the second factory of BYD in Europe?
1: Yes. I think in France and also Spain, all these two countries are in short list because the energy cost here in these two countries, then it's competitive. This makes us now put R&D to really study in these two countries and then including others. They are in the short list. Yeah.
0: So Spain first and then France, or is France the first option? Or are you going to wait until perhaps after the French presidential elections next year, which is causing a lot of uncertainty, a lot of unease on the bond market?
1: No, our focus is the consumer. We follow consumer needs. So I think both France and Spain are equally important. And then we have a very dedicated team and heavily looking on the details. And very shortly, you may receive the news from BYD.
0: Are you talking to Renault? Are you talking to Stellantis?
1: We're friends with both brands, but in the detailed conversation for cooperation, we did not have any progress there.
0: Oh, you haven't had any progress yet. Are you also talking to the French government? We know that President Macron is actually here in this hall as we speak. Are you talking to him or his teams while you're here about some plans in France?
1: Yeah, we're talking to every government official and in our short list, and then we hope later on President Macron can visit our stand to see how the technology changing the whole industry. The Atto 8 behind us is with flash charging. You know this flash charging technology, what does this mean? It's 5 minutes ready and 9 minutes full, and in cold temperature you just add 3 more minutes. Now BYD also will invest a lot of money to build this charging ecosystem in the whole Europe. By end of next year, we're going to build more than 3,000 flash charging in Europe.
0: XPeng has Volkswagen, Leapmotor has Stellantis. You've mostly gone it alone in Europe. Yeah. Are you looking for more partnerships specifically in Europe? And could you actually hire some of the talents who are being laid off from Volkswagen, who are leaving because of overcapacity in some factories?
1: Yeah, so BYD, we're trying to attract all the talent from the industry, even from other industry, to join us. Because BYD is not just a car company. We're the leading player for battery storage. We're the leading player for all the high technology here. We have strong capability for all the business. We're also a leading player for the vans, fleet car, electric trucks, and the electric buses. So we're trying to hire all the talent from the different industry, from different places.
2: Well, Stella Lee, the executive vice president at BYD, who was speaking there to Bloomberg's Caroline Cornell there on the sidelines of the Paris Motor Show. But very interesting, obviously, in a week where the EU is looking to impose this cap, 350,000 import cap on hybrid electric vehicles from abroad, from China. So that's one of our key conversations. Coming up next, we'll look at the markets.
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4: So stocks have been on such a tear. I mean, I was looking at the figures. Four-year bull run for the S&P 500. We've added more than 120% since the 2022 lows. But now the worry is really about AI, and the concerns and the commentary around and the warnings about AI have mounted, and you've seen a sell-off on the Nasdaq yesterday and into Asia this morning. The KOSPI, which is a key barometer of the AI trade, is down by 5.5%. And it looks like that may continue in terms of the sell-off. Stock futures for Europe down 1/10. Nasdaq futures down by 0.8%. It has driven some investors into bond markets, it would seem. US 10-year yields are down 5 basis points. Oil prices at $105.39 for Brent. Those are the markets.
5: Now on to our top stories. A global stock rout is deepening as concerns mount over artificial intelligence bets. South Korea's KOSPI plunged as much as 7%, with SK Hynix and Samsung both falling about 9%. The losses followed a Wall Street sell-off as concerns about Chinese competition and stretched AI valuations intensified. Here's our markets reporter and equity strategist at Bloomberg's Jan-Patrick Barnard.
6: It feels to me like we have been there before, that we have another prominent person in the tech space / AI space warning about like all the investments that are being pulled into the space and how they will pay off, and that investors might be blindsided in terms of that they don't really understand what they invest in, or if you want to be a bit more generous then say like that they maybe do understand it, but they just like overestimate what the outcome may be. And I guess that's a fair point. I mean, like chip stocks, if you just take the KOSPI, it's still like 150%-ish above the level where we started the rally in 2025.
5: Bloomberg's Jan-Patrick Barnard there on comments from Broadcom CEO Hock Tan at an event in Singapore. Last week, billionaire Ray Dalio also warned that AI is a classic bubble nearing a bursting point.
4: U.S. bank stocks are hovering in correction territory as Wall Street's biggest lenders begin reporting earnings today. J.P. Morgan, Citigroup, Goldman Sachs and Wells Fargo all report before the U.S. market opens. The KBW Bank Index has fallen about 12% since August as Treasury yields have surged and the Fed has raised interest rates. McRae Sykes of Gabelli Equity Trust says that despite rate and credit risks, he still expects strong results.
7: The background for earnings growth for these major companies is good. You have nominal growth, low unemployment, and then the wealth effect. As we know, you know, household wealth is up almost $20 trillion as of June. So a lot of these things. And then we just got a report on September spending in terms of the consumer, which is 70% of the overall economy. It was very strong there, too. So, you know, despite some of the challenges in terms of worries about the outlook, you know, we still see a pretty good environment for owning the banks.
4: McRae Sykes there. Now, today's earnings will be followed on Wednesday by Bank of America and Morgan Stanley. So those are a couple of our key stories today.
5: So coming up on the program, we will hear from some more of the guests who have been speaking at Bloomberg's New Economy Forum in New Delhi, which is kicking off today.
4: Yeah, and you can follow it all and what our reporters are saying about it on the Bloomberg Tea Live, on the blog. It's on the front page of the Bloomberg website. We heard, of course, from Prime Minister Narendra Modi. And we'll have many more of the top guests next. This is Bloomberg.
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1: 7:40 a.m. here in the City of London. Good morning, I'm Caroline Hepke. So we've been thinking about Bloomberg's New Economy Forum taking place in India for the very first time. It's the eighth one of these major events, kind of convening global leaders, the Indian Prime Minister Narendra Modi, setting out the stall for India in terms of technology and advances and being a reliable partner. We're going to bring you more on the New Economy Forum in just a moment. In terms of the actual markets that we're following for you, though, there are mounting warnings around AI, around CapEx, around the borrowing and returns for AI firms. And so you see the KOSPI down 5.5% this morning, obviously a key barometer for the AI trade, but the Nasdaq also

0: slumping yesterday, and stock futures for the US are also down 0.8 for Nasdaq futures, but much less for S&P 500. Even is down 0.1%. US stock 50 futures down about 0.1%. Also, the dollar is weakening 0.1%. A Brent crude futures down 1.2% at $105.36. And benchmark rallying there and down 5 basis points for yields. Germany yields also down 4 basis points this morning. That's a look at the markets. Jack Sidders has some of our global news headlines now. Good morning.
1: Thanks, Caroline. UK Prime Minister Andy Burnham says Iran was almost certainly responsible for an alleged terror plot. Several men are under investigation after being arrested last month on suspicion of preparing a terrorist act at RAF Fairford, which is used by US bombers. Bloomberg understands Saudi Arabia is looking to the US and other allies for support in its battle against the Houthis in Yemen. However, sources say that the Trump administration is wary of being drawn into another regional conflict. Around 650 prisoners are expected to be released early from jails in England and Wales today. It's part of a new government scheme to tackle overcrowding, allowing some offenders to leave after serving just a third of their sentence. Those are some of our global news headlines.
0: Thank you so much for that. Are we in an age of unpredictability? Surely we must be. Well, one of the themes that the Bloomberg New Economy Forum in New Delhi is exploring is this idea of unpredictability. Eric Schatzker has been speaking to three figures, bringing together industry, finance and politics to think about this topic. Firstly, we've got the chairman of Tata Sons, Natarajan Chandrasekaran, Blackstock COO Jonathan Gray, John Gray, and also the former UK Prime Minister Rishi Sunak. And they started with a simple question. Is this the moment in history that is perhaps different to upheavals in the past? Here is the chairman of Tata Sons firstly.
2: First, I think we have had it very good for the last 5 decades. That's what the first realization is. But if you look at a group like ours, which is about 160 years old. We have seen 2 world wars. We have seen the pandemics. And we have seen high borrowing levels. Many things, and we have survived. So it's not the first time that something as hard as this is happening. But the primary difference is all of it is happening at the same time. The geopolitical disruption, the AI disruption, and commodity crisis, supply chain crisis, and the world has become so advanced and so connected, we are trying to decouple it. It has never been this coupled. And tackling all of it at the same time is the unique thing now.
3: John?
4: Well, it's great to be here in Delhi.
3: Great to have you.
4: Yes, thank you. I would say we obviously have 2 live wars in Russia, Ukraine, and in the Middle East with Iran and its proxies. We obviously have an environment that has got more volatility. We see the U.S. with a little more tension with its allies. Although I think there are enough shared values that will ultimately get through this. I think the biggest thing, when we look back in history, when we look back 10, 20 years from now, will be the technology. Because I think that's the thing that's going to define this era. That we're moving from a place like we did in the U.S. from 1870 to 1900 with the Industrial Revolution, that when you bring this super intelligence to the entire world, that it's going to profoundly change how we live, how consumers live, how businesses are impacted, and how governments oversee societies. And to me, that's the big thing. That's the biggest challenge. These other things, yes, are making business more uncertain at times, but I think we'll find a way to plow through that. I think it's the technology that's the hardest.
3: So it's all those things that Chandra talked about with the overlay of technology.
4: I think that's the one when we look back, that's what we'll talk about, is really where things are changing.
3: I see you nodding your head.
5: Yes. Well, look, thanks for having me. It's good to be here, Eric, and actually good to be here with 2 very dear friends of mine who I had the privilege to work with both in and out of government. And I think actually both Chandra and John are right. You mentioned the 70s and every generation thinking they're in a different place. I had the great privilege in Downing Street of welcoming

0: Henry Kissinger to come and spend some time in the UK before his 100th birthday. And I had exactly that conversation with him, right? He's a statesman that had been through all these incredible periods of our global history, helped shape them, nuclear weapons, arms race. And I said to him, gosh, this is really challenging. I'm grappling with all these problems, expecting him to give me some version of, look, you kids don't know anything. We had to deal with real problems. But surprisingly to me, actually, he didn't say that. And he ended up discussing with me, international relations history tells you that when you move from one system of predictability to a new system, you have a period of transition which is often very unpredictable and bloody. And that's the period that we're in now, right? I think we all grew up investing in, operating in a multilateral rules-based framework, largely enforced by, you know, US unipolar strength, and that is over, right? President Trump is not a cause of that. He's a symptom of that. And the world that we're in now is one where we don't quite know what we've settled down to, and that creates an enormous amount of geopolitical uncertainty and indeed danger. So China is a peer competitor for the US across economic, military, and technological domains. That is a new feature of the world economy. Countries like India, like the Gulf, now are able to chart their own course. They're not going to always agree with the US or China. They're going to do what they want, and that's a new feature. And I think it's no coincidence that right now there are more armed conflicts happening than at any point since World War II. Right? 61 different state-based arms conflicts around the world. Now I look at that and I'm worried. I think President Trump probably looks at that and thinks, 61 opportunities to win a Nobel Peace Prize. But, you know, I think that should concern us. But his deputy chief of staff said something instructive about the environment. And he said, we are living in a world that is governed by force, that is governed by strength, that is governed by power. Now, I think that kind of Thucydian worldview is probably a little bit extreme. It's not that bad. But we are certainly living in an environment where, you know, hard power matters. And states, as both of John and Chandra know, have realized that their economic security is indivisible from their national security and technological strength, which is creating a world, I think, of unpredictability.
1: So that was the former UK Prime Minister Rishi Sunak there, alongside Blackstone COO Jonathan Gray, and the Tata Sons chairman Natarajan Chandrasekaran, who was speaking there with the help of Bloomberg's Eric Schatzke at the Bloomberg New Economy Forum in New Delhi. So look, I'm not sure whether I was particularly reassured, frankly, by that conversation around periods of change delivering, you know, sometimes bloody transitions. That was the word that was used by the former Prime Minister of Great Britain, Rishi Sunak. And yet, of course, it's hard to deny that with AI and with two wars in the world, that there are lots of changes happening at the moment. So I think it's kind of ever so important for people to kind of think about those big challenges.
2: Yeah, really, really underscoring the fact that you've got that sort of that dual change going on at the moment, both on the technological side, yeah, with AI upending, you know, absolutely everything, how we live our lives, how we do business and so forth, and then the geopolitical changes and just the end of this, you know, post-World War II era and everything that brings.
1: Yeah, and oil prices right now, you know, as high as they are, and Europe being an energy importer, massively important. Coming up in the next part of Bloomberg Daybreak Europe, we'll focus in, though, on some of the business and economic stories that are making news in the UK. Moen Aconium will be joining us. That's next. This is Bloomberg.
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8: Good morning. It's 7:53 a.m. here in the City of London. We are dominated in the markets by the stock losses that we're seeing and the AI anxiety, the deepening rout. So the MSCI Asia Pacific Index is down 1.5%. The KOSPI slumping some 5.5%. This is the key bellwether for the AI trade. Stock futures on the NASDAQ also sinking. So we're down 0.7%. US stock 50 futures, though, have just tipped into the green. ASML results out on Wednesday ahead of the banks that begin next week. As for bond markets, some money going into fixed income. 5.18 for 10-year US Treasury yield, sinking 6 basis points, as German yields also down 5 basis points at 3.43. So you've got a rally across Europe from France to Italy, Spain and Germany. As for oil prices, continuing to weigh, $105.35 for Brent crude futures, although down by 1.2%, and the dollar weakening 0.1%. That is the data, Jack.
9: Right, now let's check in on some of the stories that our colleagues on the Markets Today live page are following today. Moana Cunningham joins us now for more. Morning, Moana. Let's start with the IMF forecast. Global inflation averaging 3.3% this year. What does it say about the UK?
10: Yeah, so it's not bad for the UK, actually, because they have put its growth forecast near the top of the group of seven and actually upgraded that to 1.3% from 1.1% for 2026. And they have cut it slightly for 2027 due to higher energy prices. What I thought was particularly interesting was that for the inflation forecast, they say it's going to average 3.3% this year and then 2.8% in 2027, which is, of course, above the Bank of England's target. But they actually said that they don't see much evidence of second round effects hitting inflation yet. And they expect the core measure that strips out those volatile things like food and energy prices to return to 2% by the end of 2027. And that's ahead of the Eurozone and the US. So I thought that that was quite an interesting nuance to the forecast, particularly when we're looking quite closely at what the Bank of England are going to do. And actually, Megan Green has sort of responded already, saying that the higher growth forecast does suggest that it is time to hike interest rates, but she has already been the person, one of the people voting for those. Yeah. So it perhaps sort of more like feeds into her view existing.
8: Yeah, the IMF meeting in Bangkok. I mean, it's interesting, right? They've basically highlighted the possibilities and the potential of AI versus the energy costs weighing. If you want to put it into context, their view on the world economy is an upgrade. So the growth expected to hit 3.1% this year, and then next year 3.4%. But they're also warning on, you know, debt and deficit. They are pretty concerned about that. What else has the IMF been talking about?
10: So overall, the IMF, of course, have been talking about the global outlook. But I think what they've been talking about for the UK. is a little distinctive, particularly in terms of it actually outperforming other regions. Of course, that's coming from quite a weak starting point. But there's also a lot of identification of those risks that we're expecting to see. And, of course, bond yields, which have been rising, that is one of the biggest risks facing the financial system.
9: And so obviously then the question is, what does that mean for the Chancellor ahead of the budget?
10: Well, the IMF did have a major warning for Chancellor John Healey ahead of the budget about not sort of giving too many giveaways, which are not really part of the bigger picture. And of course, we had a story yesterday saying that he is planning to give a lot of cost of living giveaways, things like sort of the warmer homes discount to try and help people through this winter. And the IMF is basically saying, kind of, oh, I suppose, don't try and put a sticking plaster over a gaping wound. You know, this isn't actually going to help you in the long run. So I think that is certainly food for thought ahead of the budget. And we'll be interested to see, I think, how he responds to that.
8: Yeah, absolutely. Rebuilding fiscal space is urgent. I mean, that's according to the IMF. Yeah, they're just underlying, I suppose, the pressures, and that the Chancellor should use cost of living support sparingly to try to, you know, rein in inflation or not exacerbate it anyway. Yeah, we're definitely in budget, pre-budget warm-up days, aren't we? Moena, thank you so much for being with us and for bringing us the stories that we're thinking about when it comes to the UK. You can find them all on the Markets Today live page at bloomberg.co.uk or by typing TLIV on the Bloomberg terminal. I mean, it's not even about the headroom anymore for the UK. It does seem to also be about, whether he's going to have to run to stand still effectively when it comes to the budget, because there's so many inflationary pressures. But I'm sure the next few days will be busy on that front.
9: Yeah, absolutely. I mean, you know, and interesting even to hear John Gray, you know, speaking at the New Economy Forum in India for Bloomberg, talking about, like, yes, you know, the US has got its fiscal difficulties, but actually, you know, really the biggest fiscal difficulties do look like they're in Europe, France, but also the UK.
8: Did not escape his notice. No, that was interesting, wasn't it? Yes, well mentioned, John Gray there. Okay, Jack, lovely to have you in the radio studio. Thank you so much for being with us. We are just ticking down, though, to the European market open, as stock futures at the moment are still just about green, up about a tenth of 1%, struggling to regain the highs that we have seen, though, for European stocks. So we'll get into the European market open next. This is Bloomberg.
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17: This is Bloomberg Daybreak Europe for this Tuesday, the 13th of October, from Brussels and London. 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
18: AI under pressure, Asian chip stocks plunge, and Nasdaq futures fall as investors retreat from technology bets.
17: Echoes of 2008, the artificial intelligence boom draws trillions in foreign cash, raising fears of a contagion risk if things go south.
18: Europe falls behind. The IMF slashes French growth and forecasts only modest gains for Germany and the UK next year.
17: Plus, hybrid warfare heats up. Poland accuses Russian intelligence of orchestrating an attack on a Starlink station near Warsaw.
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1: On the markets this morning, we're looking at the Stoxx 600 opening up by 0.3%. The FTSE is 0.6 higher, but we are looking at technology shares, limited as they are in the European space after the sell-off we'd seen in Asia. The Kospi and Seoul 5.5% lower. ASML opening down 3%. BE Semiconductor 3.5% lower at the open. ST Micro and Swatek among the bigger fallers on the Stoxx 600 at the open. Shares in LVMH opening up after they reported that 5% drop in organic revenue in Asia, excluding Japan. So LVMH shares up by 0.5%. Hermes and Kering, though, it's about 1% lower at the open this morning. Those are your markets.
2: And onto our top stories this morning. A global stock rout is deepening as concerns mount over artificial intelligence bets. South Korea's Kospi plunged as much as 7%, with SK Hynix and Samsung both falling about 9%. Those losses followed a Wall Street sell-off as concerns about Chinese competition and stretched AI valuations intensified. Bloomberg's Danny Berger points out even some of the industry's biggest names are questioning the AI boom.
3: Broadcom CEO Hock Tan is likening the AI trade to a casino and questioning the economics of money-losing AI labs. Tan says that a lot of investors have no clue what they are investing in and set very extreme expectations almost to find out that they are in a casino.
2: Danny Berger there on comments from Broadcom CEO Hock Tan at an event in Singapore. Last week, billionaire Ray Dalio also warned that AI is a classic bubble nearing a bursting point.
1: The sell-off in AI stocks is reviving a much bigger question, whether the boom is creating risks reminiscent of the 2008 financial crisis. Bloomberg Economics says a global pool of excess savings is increasingly flowing into US technology stocks and the multi-trillion dollar AI build-out. Foreign investors now have about a $4.9 trillion exposed to US listed shares and industries at the heart of the AI boom. Bloomberg Economics chief economist Tom Orlick says one important difference from 2008 is who controls the money flowing through global markets.
4: On the surplus side, it's not very cautious, very risk-averse central banks moving the money. It's private investors who are much more nimble, much more focused on returns. And on the companies which are taking the investment, well, it's not the safe, secure US Treasury market anymore. It's the AI hyperscalers. And if they deliver, well, everyone's going to be better off and the Asian investors are going to get paid. But if there's a moment where the market says, you know what, we thought the profits from AI were going to be here and they're not, we're shifting from bulls to bears, well, it's going to be a challenging moment.
1: Tom Orlick also points out that a sharp AI downturn could spill across assets if investors are forced to sell government bonds to cover losses elsewhere.
2: The IMF is downgrading France's growth outlook, even as it says the global economy will get an AI boost. The fund expects France to grow by 0.4% this year against a global growth of 3.1%. BNP Paribas' chief economist Isabel Mateos Ilargo says there are asterisks to that prediction.
5: How long can this resilience last in the face of the strong-ish headwinds of the energy shock and of the very strong rise in interest rates, which again we're seeing across the world? So these are strong tailwinds, and so I think this is going to test the resilience that we've seen so far.
2: The higher energy prices, Isabel Mateos Ilargo noted there, weighed on Europe. Germany is expected to grow by 1.1% next year. Meanwhile, UK growth is forecast to edge down to 1.2% as energy prices and high interest rates weigh on consumption.
1: Bloomberg Economics says India's expanding trade deals could add about $140 billion to its economy by 2035. The outlook comes as Bloomberg's new economy forum gets underway in New Delhi, focused on India's economic ambitions and investment plans. Prime Minister Narendra Modi addressed the forum on India's role in a changing global order, with AI and technology at its heart. His words are spoken by a translator.
6: The real question is not who has the power. The real question is how is this power being used? Will technology only help a few people to progress? Or will it create new opportunities for millions of people?
1: Narendra Modi speaking.

0: proxy group in Yemen. Mm. And I think we're seeing something that could push the U.S. to potentially get, increasingly bogged down.
1: Bloomberg's national security editor Ian Marlow there. The conflict risks further pressure on oil prices, but the Trump administration is wary of getting drawn into another conflict in the region ahead of the midterm elections.
2: The UK's Prime Minister says Iran's IRGC was almost certainly responsible for an alleged terror plot at a British airbase used by the US. Andy Burnham was speaking in Parliament for the first time since the incident at RAF Fairford last month.
3: We will not tolerate these threats on our soil. We will crack down on Iran's use of criminal networks, using our full range of powers to target them and their funding streams. And we will bring further sanctions to restrict the capacity of Iran and the IRGC to do us harm.
2: That was British Prime Minister Andy Burnham talking about the Islamic Revolutionary Guard Corps. Foreign Secretary Ed Miliband summoned the Iranian ambassador, who rejected the claims. More than two dozen UK allies, including the US, released a joint statement condemning Iran's actions and Iran's attacks and hybrid actions.
1: And German police have detained two Turkish citizens suspected of setting fire to a Starlink facility near Warsaw last month. Poland says it has requested their extradition and has no doubt that Russia was behind the arson attack. In a social media post, Prime Minister Donald Tusk called it another act of hybrid warfare. It follows a spate of recent incidents in which Poland's foreign minister described as just below the threshold of invasion.
4: The Russians have conducted operations that only by miracle haven't killed people. They've burnt down a huge shopping mall here in Warsaw. They've blown up rails underneath a moving train. They've actually assassinated people. Last winter, they tried to block our heating system. They've attacked a hospital. We are apparently, according to some credible research, the number one target of disinformation and cyber attacks.
1: That was Polish Foreign Minister Radosław Sikorski speaking there at the Warsaw Security Forum.
2: And those are your top stories. On the markets this morning, the Stock 600 is up by 0.4%, so putting a halt to the sell-off that we've seen through the Asian session earlier. Tech-driven, of course, and tech shares in Europe are sharply lower as well. The likes of ST Micro down by 5.6% at the moment. We've a rally in bonds as investors are rotating out of those stocks. So the 10-year gilt yield in the UK down 5 basis points at 5.39%. 10-year bond yield in Germany down by 4 basis points. 10-year treasury yield also 5 basis points lower. Oil price after spiking yesterday are now trading down 1.2%, but over $105 a barrel for Brent crude.
1: Well, let's get back to the markets. Tech stocks feeling the pressure this morning from a sharp rotation away from chip names and into defensives that has rolled on from the US session into Asia. And we're also seeing quite a lot of moves in the bond market too. Well, for more, we are joined by Venn Ram, our cross-asset strategist. Venn, let's start with the tech side. What's driving this rotation and is it carrying through as we head into the European market open now?
5: I think that the broad sentiment is kind of slightly weaker. There's no question about it because of what's happened with the KOSPI. We saw a big slump and the overnight drop in NASDAQ as well. Now, if you look at the allure of European stocks, their charm is mainly that they are defensive. They offer a rotational play and diversification. They bring diversification to portfolios heavily exposed to AI. And therefore, I think that regardless of what happens over the next couple of hours, so I think that they will find an equilibrium that is that puts them on a stable footing, much more stable than the AI complex, I think, because of the reasons I mentioned. Also, let's not forget that, you know, valuations and dividend yields in UK and the Europe are pretty compelling and not as anemic as they are in the US. If you look at the equity risk premium as well, it's kind of much more, valuations are much more reasonable in Europe. So regardless of what happens over the next couple of hours, I think that, you know, you've got to think that Europe as a defensive rotational diversification play is still alive and kicking.
2: Then also, though, this move out of some of those equities is helping to drive a rally in bonds, bringing a bit of relief to treasuries and elsewhere after the sell-off we've seen of recent weeks as well. I mean, how significant is that, and does it actually relieve any of the pressures that have been on bonds?
5: Well, I do think that it does bring modest relief to bonds, especially at the front end of the curve, not the long back end. Because at the front

0: And if you see what had happened, investors were factoring in well more than the tightening that either the BOE or the European Central Bank were going to deliver. For the BOE, they're factoring in well more than 4 rate hikes even now. And if for the ECB, they're factoring in 3 rate hikes. I think that, you know, if you look at all that the ECB officials have been saying in recent times, is that, look, we are willing to take rates into mildly restrictive territory. And the emphasis is on mildly restrictive, meaning that, you know, at the current rate, 250, the deposit rate is exactly at neutral. So a mildly restrictive rate to me would be something within 3%, not above that. But the markets are thinking that the ECB will have to go further, which I think will be a disappointment. And bonds, having factored that kind of tightening, have room for yields to compress at the front end. And I think similar is the case for the BOE, albeit I don't think bonds will rally that much in on gilts because, you know, of the looming budget.
1: Okay, our cross-asset strategist, Ven Ram there. Thank you.
2: The shares in LVMH slightly higher this morning. That's despite them reporting a sales slump at their biggest division, worsening economic conditions and a consumer backlash in China hitting the Louis Vuitton brand. We've got Bloomberg Opinion columnist Andrea Felsted, who covers luxury, with us in the London studio for more on this. Andrea, good to have you with us. Talk us through then, I suppose, the bad news as you see it from LVMH, and how bad was it for the overall company?
3: Well, sales of fashion leather goods, that's really the profit engine of the company. They fell 5% and they had increased in the previous quarter. So Louis Vuitton in China, we had the bubble tea scandal. That clearly had an impact, although they were sort of hopeful that that had now sort of starting to fade. There are a couple of other things for me. They also said the US was still going strong, but had sort of slowed a little bit, and jewellery had also slowed down. And jewellery has been a really bright spot for the industry. So they were definitely the negatives.
1: And Andrea, so that's China. What does this tell us about the outlook for the broader European luxury sector as we head into earnings season?
3: Well, China is still very important. The US is probably the main driver. So China isn't great. Worries about the US slowing. That means that the recovery that everyone had hoped would come this year has now been put off till next year, if it comes at all.
2: What about the bright spots, Andrea? That, you know, this isn't an overall bad report from LVMH, but where did we see, I suppose, any strength emerging?
3: Well, I mean, everything else was sort of holding up apart from fashion and leather goods. You know, wines and spirits, which has been particularly difficult, had perked up a bit. So that's good news. But it's really that fashion and leather goods, and that is the thing that has to be going in the right direction.
1: Andrea, I am a bit confused by something, and I want your help. What is the bubble tea scandal, and why do these kind of scandals wreck fashion brands' sort of moments? How do they cause these problems for them?
3: So LVMH, Louis Vuitton, took this bubble tea maker to court and won over trademark infringement. When you think of it, these brands, you know, their logos, their trademark is their identity. You can understand why it did it. So it won, but the trouble is this sparked a patriotic backlash against Louis Vuitton. So, you know, it sort of won, but it lost. Now, they're hopeful that is now sort of behind them. They have this ship-shaped store in Shanghai, the Louis. They said that's still doing really well. It's still fully booked. So they're really hopeful that this is behind them. But these sort of moments aren't helpful. You know, in China particularly, there is more of a move to, you know, shopping locally, local brands. You know, the big sort of fashion and leather goods from Europe have really sort of traded on their heritage, but it seems for Chinese consumers, they want their own heritage, and Laopu Gold, which has been very successful, really plays on its Chinese identity. So this is something new that the luxury brands really haven't had to contend with before.
2: Yeah, and it's such an interesting story to see such a giant brand being caught up in something like this. But I suppose as we're thinking ahead to the next set of reports we're going to be getting, I saw you've been writing recently about a strategy for Hermès as well, which has been such an interesting one to watch, because they sort of haven't really followed the same trend as the rest of the luxury sector. But, I mean, your piece was headlined, Hermès should make it harder to get a

0: American. Talk us through the thesis as we're looking ahead to those results.
1: Well, for years, Hermès was completely divorced from the rest of the industry. You know, the Birkin, the Kelly bag, they have these wait lists. So, you know, it doesn't really matter what conditions are like. If you want a Birkin and you get the call, okay, maybe you can't afford it because your mortgage has gone up. The next person on the list just wants it. Now, what has happened is the Birkin has got a bit overexposed. It was hugely popular in the boom. Lots of people did manage to get them somehow. They've all traded them on the secondhand market, or a lot of people have, because they tend to sell for more secondhand than they do new. That's created a bit of overexposure on the secondhand market. Plus, lots of influencers are showing their Birkin, their Mini Kelly, as this, you know, I'm cool, I'm rich, I've got a Birkin, look at me. And the people who've always bought Hermès bags that may not be like the flashiest people are saying, that's really made my Birkin really naff. I don't want to wear it. So if you've got your icon that's getting a bit overexposed, it's getting a bit naff, that's a big worry when it does such a lot of heavy lifting for you.
0: Okay, well, we look ahead to those results. Andrea Felstead, Bloomberg Opinion columnist, thank you so much for bringing us more on those results as we're watching those luxury shares pretty flat now. More on the markets next. This is Bloomberg.
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6: Kids and violent crime. The numbers aren't good, and they seem to be getting worse. Hey, it's Hal Dane. Join me on the show Tuesday morning, 7:35. Baton Rouge Police Chief T.J. Moore is going to stop by for that exact conversation. Also on the show Tuesday morning, we'll get caught up with Congressman Troy Carter, a little D.C. current presented by LABI. We'll check in down in New Orleans with Jeff Crerar, host of Ringside Politics, and Jay Darden's got an event coming up at the old governor's mansion you want to hear about. Join me 6 till 9.

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1: 8:21 in London, 9:21 here in Brussels. Good morning, I'm Stephen Carroll. On the market, so Stock 600 up by 0.5%. So we seem to be moving away from the sell-off that we'd seen through the Asian session, driven by tech stocks. Of course, fewer tech stocks in Europe to drag markets down. But even ASML and BE Semiconductor, which had both been sharply lower at the start of the session, we are seeing those losses being pared somewhat as we get into the trading day. Luxury shares after there was disappointment, particularly about the Asian sales figures out of LVMH. Actually, LVMH shares only slightly lower on the day. Hermes and Kering are slightly higher, so not a huge impact on the broader luxury sector from the investor perceptions, although we're keeping an eye on Nasdaq futures, currently 0.8% lower, so chip stocks in focus there as we get towards the US session. We'd seen a big sell-off in the likes of SK Hynix and Samsung during the Asian session. Now, the rotation out of stocks has helped bonds. We've got a rally across the European bond space this morning. 10-year gilt yield down 5 basis points, similar move lower in France in yields. 10-year bund yield in Germany down by 4 basis points, and treasuries are rallying two with 10-year down 5 basis points. Of course, cash treasuries weren't trading yesterday. The Bloomberg Dollar Spot Index is 0.2% weaker after the strength of recent days. The euro is getting a lift, although still below 1.12 against the dollar. So we're not that far off the 17-month lows that we hit on the single currency recently. The pound's trading at 132.31. Oil prices lower on the day. Brent crude had spiked as high as $107 yesterday. Today it's down 1.3%, but over $105. That is your Bloomberg Radio Business Flash. Now, with more on what's going on around the world, here is James Wilcock in London.
2: Stephen, UK Prime Minister Andy Burnham says Iran was almost certainly responsible for an alleged terror plot. Several men are under investigation after being arrested last month on suspicion of preparing a terrorist act at RAF Fairford, which is used by US bombers. Bloomberg understands Saudi Arabia is looking to the US and other allies for support in its battle against the Houthis in Yemen. However, sources tell the Trump administration is wary of being drawn into another regional conflict. And around 650 prisoners are expected to be released early from jails in England and Wales today. It's part of a new government scheme to tackle overcrowding, allowing some offenders to leave after serving just a third of their sentence. Those are some of our global news headlines.
1: James, thank you very much. Now, Poland's Foreign Minister Radoslaw Sikorski says President Donald Trump should be putting more pressure on Russia and not Ukraine to end the war. He's been speaking to Bloomberg's Oliver Crook on the sidelines of the Warsaw Security Forum. Oliver began by asking whether Trump's latest deal agreement with President Putin undermines European efforts.
3: Well, I'm proud of the fact that as the European Union, we have just today imposed the toughest package of sanctions on Russia, that sanctions over 1,600 individuals and entities. And I think this is the right response to Vladimir Putin's intransigence. We appreciate President Trump's involvement in trying to end the Russia-Ukraine war, but in Poland we believe that it will bear fruit if you put pressure on the aggressor and not on the victim of aggression.
4: And thinking about some of the pressure, it's been reported that the United States has apparently threatened to cut off intelligence sharing with the Ukrainians, potentially delay or stop hardware deliveries of things that you and the rest of the Europeans have paid for. How do you view that? And does Europe
3: have
4: to step up?
3: I have no privileged knowledge on this.
4: Okay, do you think that puts pressure on Europe to do more in the short term?
3: I think we are doing more. If you'd asked me 5 years ago how much Europe would do, I would not have predicted that we would support Ukraine to the tune of over 200 billion. Remember that we are now bearing all the burden of sustaining Ukraine. The US has some small packages, but the big supplemental ended back in January last year. So we also feel that because we are paying for sustaining Ukraine, and this war is in Europe, you know, Poland is the only NATO country which actually borders on both Russia and Ukraine. So we should be consulted on how it ends.
4: And thinking about sort of the dynamic between Trump and Zelensky over the last couple of days, I think there's a fear that we might return to kind of some of the rhetoric we saw in the beginning of 2025. How do you categorize that risk?
3: I think President Trump and President Zelensky are both global celebrities. And they've patched up their differences before. Both leaders have internal politics, but the essential truth is that it is Russia that is

0: the aggressor, Russia, that has invaded Ukraine, and Russia is a threat to the West and to world peace.
1: And thinking about the theory of victory, you've heard from the Supreme Allied Commander here. We spoke to him yesterday. He referred to Poland, as many Americans do, as a model ally here in Europe. Do you think that will increase the chances of opening the permanent military installation? How are those talks going? We've heard these discussions about potential Fort Trump here in Poland. Do you think that's a real prospect?
0: We appreciate
1: prospect?
0: The fact that the Supreme Allied Commander has made his statement in Warsaw so that it's noticed. I think that's a message in itself. Yes, we take it seriously when the Russians threaten us. We joined NATO for the same reason as everybody else, for common defense. We were prepared to normalize relations with Russia, just like everybody else 15 years ago, but it's Russia that started invading its neighbors. And when they changed their policy, so do we. We are a purely defensive alliance. We don't grab anybody else's territory, but we should not let the NATO territory be threatened. You know, here in Warsaw, I hope you appreciate how aggressive the Russian hybrid war has been.
1: And that's where I want to go next, because obviously this has been a focus for the NATO alliance. It's been primarily a focus for Poland. How do you see the sort of hybrid warfare sort of escalating? What do you think the NATO response to that is? We have now the theory of victory for a conventional invasion. What is the theory of victory for the sort of hybrid war?
0: Well, hybrid war is war just below the threshold of an actual mass invasion. And where hybrid war ends and war begins is a debatable point. The Russians have conducted operations that only by miracle haven't killed people. They've burnt down a huge shopping mall here in Warsaw. They've blown up rails underneath a moving train. They've actually assassinated people. Last winter they tried to block our heating system. They've attacked a hospital. We are apparently, according to some credible research, the number one target of disinformation and cyber attacks. But, you know, we've had the attacks with live drones in Leipzig, a transfer of drone through Lithuania, arson attempt on the house owned by the Prime Minister of Britain, mapping of the infrastructure. These are all very hostile acts, and we need to debate scenarios of responses.
1: Do you fear that these sorts of things are approaching what could be considered an Article 5 event?
0: Well, that's precisely what we need to discuss so that we are pre-prepared for the likely scenarios.
2: That was Poland's Foreign Minister Radoslaw Sikorski there speaking to Bloomberg's Oliver Crook on the sidelines of the Warsaw Security Forum. We'll have a check on the markets for you coming up next.
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2: On the markets, the Stock 600 up by 0.4%. Technology shares are underperforming, but off the lows that we saw earlier in the session, ASML, for example, down by just over 3%. NASDAQ futures still 0.8% lower after we did see a continued sell-off in the chip-exposed stocks in the Asian session. Bonds are rallying, though. 10-year gilt yield down 5 basis points. So, too, is the 10-year treasury yield at 5.19%. The Bloomberg Dollar Spot Index, 0.2 weaker, and Brent crude's down 1.2% over $105 a barrel, 105.33 at the moment.
7: Now onto our top stories. A global stock rout is deepening as concerns mount over artificial intelligence bets. South Korea's KOSPI plunged as much as 7%, with SK Hynix and Samsung both falling about 9%. Those losses followed a Wall Street sell-off as concerns about Chinese competition and stretched AI valuations intensified. is our markets reporter and equity strategist, Jan Patrick.

0: Barnett.
1: It feels to me like we have been there before, that we have another prominent person in the tech space / AI space warning about like all the investments that are being pulled into the space and how they will pay off, and that investors might be blindsided in terms of that they don't really understand what they invest in, or if you want to be a bit more generous then say like that they maybe do understand it, but they just like overestimate what the outcome may be. And I guess that's a fair point. I mean, like chip stocks, if you just take the cost, it's still like 150%-ish above the level where we started the rally in 2025.
0: Bloomberg's JP Barnett there on comments from Broadcom CEO Hock Tan at an event in Singapore. Last week, billionaire Ray Dalio also warned that AI is a classic bubble nearing a bursting point.
2: U.S. bank stocks are hovering close to correction territory as Wall Street's biggest lenders begin reporting earnings today. JP Morgan, Citi, Goldman Sachs and Wells Fargo all report before the U.S. market opens. The KBW Bank Index has fallen about 12% since August as Treasury yields surged and the Federal Reserve raised rates. McRae Sykes of Gabelli Equity Trust says despite rate and credit risks, he still expects strong results.
3: The background for earnings growth for these major companies is good. You have nominal growth, low unemployment, good credit, and then the wealth effect. As we know, you know, household wealth is up almost $20 trillion as of June. So a lot of these things. And then we just got a report on September spending in terms of the consumer, which is 70% of the overall economy, was very strong there too. So, you know, despite some of the challenges in terms of worries about the outlook, you know, we still see a pretty good environment for owning the banks.
2: McRae Sykes there. Today's earnings will be followed by Bank of America and Morgan Stanley tomorrow.
0: America is under pressure to step up as Saudi Arabia struggles in its battle against the Houthis in Yemen. Bloomberg understands Riyadh is now desperately looking to the US and other allies for support. Egypt's Foreign Minister Badr Abdelati says the country stands firmly behind Saudi Arabia and the whole region needs to de-escalate.
4: It's very tense situation, and we have also the front with Iran, which is also very tense, and we have other crises in the region, including in Sudan, in Libya, beside Yemen. We have also Lebanon and Syria. So it's, and don't forget the core of the conflict in the region, which is the Palestinian issue.
0: Egypt's foreign minister there speaking to Bloomberg at the IMF summit in Bangkok. The conflict risks further pressure on oil prices, but the Trump administration is wary of getting drawn into another conflict in the region ahead of the midterm elections.
2: French students are taking to the streets again today as protests over education enter a third week. Around 200 high schools are closed today due to the demonstrations. More than 250,000 people joined protests last week, with students demanding action on understaffing and overcrowding. However, the French government has little scope to spend more as Parliament begins debating plans to rein in France's budget deficit.
0: Well, those are some of our top stories. Obviously, that protest story, Stephen, in France comes as the IMF are downgrading French growth, which is going to be a big story driving the markets in the weeks ahead. We're going to have more on those markets with Brooks Macdonald's CEO, Will Hobbs, who joins us next for a conversation about where we look ahead in the equity and bond space. This is Bloomberg.
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12: 8:40 in London, 9:40 here in Brussels. Good morning, I'm Stephen Carroll. So, the Stock 600 up by 0.4%. The FTSE 100 is up by 1% this morning. The Dutch index, though, the AEX in Amsterdam, down by 0.25%. And that sort of tells us where the focus has been of the pressure in markets in terms of chip stocks that saw a sell-off in the US session yesterday through Asia today, where SK Hynix is down 10%. But the technology shares are underperforming, but of course a less important weight at index level in Europe. So ASML is down by 3%, B Semiconductor 2.5% lower this morning, but the broader indexes are pointing higher. Now, if we look towards the Wall Street session, Nasdaq futures are still down by 0.7%, and we have all those bank earnings to look forward to before the opening of trading, so we'll be watching to see what the sentiment is going into today's session very closely. Now, elsewhere, as we've had a rotation out of some of those AI stocks, we have had a rally in bonds, so the 10-year bund yield in Germany down by 4 basis points, 10-year gilt yield down by 5 basis points, Treasury yields also lower across the curve, 5 basis points lower on the 10-year at 5.19%. We've inflation to look forward to tomorrow from the US. In terms of the energy story, Brent crude is down 1.4% on the day, but still over $105 a barrel. It had reached as high as $107 on the latest headlines in the Middle East, but also on the developments

0: the Russia-Ukraine war as well. Natural gas prices are still rising, up another 2.2% for the Dutch TTF benchmark this morning. €86.24 a megawatt hour is where that is trading. On currency markets, Bloomberg Dollar Spot Index is 0.2 weaker. The euro up 0.3, but still below 1.12 against the dollar. That is your Bloomberg Radio Business Flash. Now with more on what's going on around the world, here's James Wilcock in London.
1: Stephen. UK Prime Minister Andy Burnham says Iran was, quote, almost certainly responsible for an alleged terror plot. Several men are under investigation after being arrested last month on suspicion of preparing a terrorist act at RAF Fairford, which is used by US bombers. Bloomberg understands Saudi Arabia is looking to the US and other allies for support in its battle against the Houthis in Yemen. However, sources tell us that the Trump administration is wary of being drawn into another regional conflict. And around 650 prisoners are expected to be released early from jails in England and Wales today. It's part of a new government scheme to tackle overcrowding, allowing some offenders to leave after serving just a third of their sentence. Those are some of our global news headlines.
0: James, thank you very much. Well, renewed concerns about the artificial intelligence trade are pushing investors out of one of the market's hottest sectors this year. Giving a bit of relief, though, to bond markets after we've seen yields hit those multi-decade highs in recent days. Let's discuss the market moves now with Brooks Macdonald's CIO, Will Hobbs, who joins us in the London studio. Will, good morning. Great to talk to you. On the AI trade questions, you know, we've had these warnings from the likes of Hock Tan talking about casino parallels and how some of the money's flowing into the markets. What's your view of where things stand this morning as we're seeing a bit of a rotation out of those stocks?
2: Yeah, great question. I mean, one of the things to think about here, and I guess the casino element to this trade, is that the answers to the questions which are at the core of the kind of AI trade, we're going to have to wait a long time for sort of definitive answers. And those questions really are, you know, what is the ultimate size of the market? What do the unit economics look like? And where are the moats? You know, i.e. sort of defining how sustainable those kind of those economics are. And the reality is that we're not going to know, you know, for a long time. And so in the meantime, we're left guessing using little crumbs of truth, or what's perceived to be truth. And so, yes, there is a sort of casino element to it. But yes, my hunch is that there is something real to this new technology, our hunches, but that you've got to be quite careful about how you trade it. And so, you know, our guys have long been sort of, you know, trying to sort of mesh, you know, the valuation discipline, which we see as sort of essential to investing, with an understanding of how industrial revolutions work. And that's really that, you know, the builders, in a sense, of a new technology, they're not the ones who generally command the economics. The sort of ultimate rewards really flow further down down the chain, mostly to, you know, the consumer surplus, but really to those companies and the, you know, the buyers of the technology, the adopters of the technology, who manage to sort of get their learning curve up quickest with that technology and reorganize their processes around you know, this new superpower. And there is where we are really devoting a lot of our due diligence time, looking at, you know, areas of the service sector, areas where we think there are, you know, enterprise data heavy but revenue poor. These are areas which currently, you know, they're out of the glare of the market spotlight a little bit, so there's some really attractive opportunities.
1: I mean, this isn't the first time we've been warned that AI might be a bubble. So in trying to understand this, is this that borrowing costs are now at a point where investors are going, actually, the time I might have to sit in this market to get the returns now makes me give me a second pause? Or is it they want to put their assets elsewhere and bonds now look attractive? Is hiring borrowing costs affecting how you're looking at sort of this moment?
2: Yeah, very much so. So I think, you know, for the much of the decade after the financial crisis, you know, it was quite clear that bonds offered return-free risk. Now, the reverse has become a bit more true as bond markets have normalized. Now, that's not to say that the last stretch of bond markets hasn't sort of, you know, been a little bit more queasy. There was a sort of, there was a natural adjustment to interest rates, which was catching up with, you know, nominal growth rates that we saw already. But certainly that sort of oil price driven spike further, that has got people a bit more worried, understandably so, because the move during September alone, I mean, it was in the very rare category in terms of monthly moves in interest rates. I think in the top 10% of moves since 1926 on a monthly basis. And that usually comes with a bit of

0: correction, doesn't it? So that's something to keep in mind. From our perspective, what we're using this moment to do, and we have been doing this for a little bit, is using the strength in the parts of the AI trade to build, to recycle that strength into areas which are a little bit less loved. The bond market duration is part of that. And we're really aiming to sort of use this period to build extra portfolio resilience. So bits of the EM trade look quite interesting, bits of credit, bits of the duration side of things, and indeed commodities. These are all areas where you can build a bit more portfolio resilience.
1: When we're thinking about how the energy price increase is going to feed through the broader economy, I'm thinking particularly about Europe for this in the next sort of 6 months. Do you see it becoming a bigger part of what we're going to be hearing from companies during earnings season? Are they going to have to address it now, or is it still a concern that really will feed into later reports?
0: Yeah, it's a great question. I mean, there's so many variables here, aren't there? I mean, not just trying to predict what winter looks like, but also, I mean, I think in a way, what we've seen in terms of the adaptability of the oil market has yet to be seen to the same extent within LNG. In terms of getting flows out of the Middle East. And so we have to make a number of assumptions about where that gets to by the time we get to January, say. Are we seeing better flows coming out of the Middle East? And that's obviously dependent on all sorts of factors beyond just the pure adaptability of the market itself. And then, you know, you can sort of price in, you know, perhaps we get a winter that is, you know, one standard deviation below average, and then we're going to really start, you know, really start cooking in terms of needing higher prices for demand destruction. So there are just too many things going into it to make reliable forecasts, but certainly the range of expectations that should be broadening quite substantially, and that may be something companies have to warn about a little bit ahead of time.
2: Briefly, Will, I mean, you talked about recycling some portfolio in sort of less loved assets. Is Europe less loved and attractive, or less loved for a good reason and you're staying well out?
0: There's a number of things there, and it's a great question again. I mean, so there is part of it where, and I was funny enough just talking about this with a European economist who's going on the TV right now, and certainly Europe has not proved as dynamic as the US this last couple of decades. That might be a structural factor to a degree. We just, you know, in Europe, we are not as into the, you know, the creative destruction to the degree that the American society is bought into. That means that we're better at different things. In coordinated market economy terms, we tend to be good at improving already existing products rather than creating entirely new ones and moving on. So Europe has got strengths that I think will come into, you know, a little bit more prominence in the decade ahead. Valuations are cheap. And actually, if you think about the areas which are quite interesting in terms of this industrial revolution, finance is one of them. Data-heavy, revenue poor in some slots.
1: Plenty more to think about on that theme as well. Well, great to have you with us. Will Hobbs, Brooks McDonald, CIO in the London studio. We'll have a look at the stocks on the move next. This is Bloomberg.
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3: Hey. Kids and violent crime. The numbers aren't good, and they seem to be getting worse. Hey, it's Hal Dane. Join me on the show Tuesday morning, 7:35. Baton Rouge Police Chief T.J. Moore is going to stop by for that exact conversation. Also on the show Tuesday morning, we'll get caught up with Congressman Troy Carter, a little D.C. current presented by LABI. We'll check in down in New Orleans with Jeff Carrere, host of Ringside Politics, and Jay Darden's got an event coming up at the old governor's mansion you want to hear about. Join me 6 till 9.
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6: 8:53 in London, 9:53 here in Brussels. Good morning, I'm Stephen Carroll. So equities in Europe are moving higher after the sell-off that we saw in the Asian session and in the US yesterday. The Stock 600 up by 0.6%. The FTSE 100 is 1% higher this morning. Now, technology shares in Europe are still trading lower. The likes of ASML down by 2%. Off the lows that we saw earlier, though, but it's chemicals, healthcare and utilities that are the best performing sectors in Europe. Looking towards Wall Street, NASDAQ futures still down by 0.6%, but we will have that slew of banking reports before the US open to look forward to later on. As money has been moving out of some of those AI exposed, particularly chip stocks, we have seen a rally in bonds. 10-year French yield down 5 basis points. 10-year Treasury yield also 5 basis points lower this morning. The Bloomberg Dollar Spot Index is 0.2% weaker. The euro is 0.3% stronger, but still below 112. 111.89 is where that's trading at the moment. And oil prices lower on the day by 1.5%, but at $105 for Brent crude, $92 for WTI. Off the highs that we hit earlier. Gas prices, though, are rising on the Dutch TTF benchmark by 2.1%. That is your Bloomberg Radio Business Flash.
7: Now, let's take a look at some of the stocks on the move today in Europe. I'm James Wilcock with Stephen Carroll, and we're joined in the London studio by Bloomberg reporter Josh Gaunt-Warner. Josh, let's start with LVMH. I've heard about a Chinese luxury slump before, but it appears it seems to be back.
8: Yes, indeed. China does seem to be the main headache for LVMH this morning. Essentially, what we've seen is sales in the mainland there drop, and also that Chinese travellers, when they're overseas, are also spending a bit less. And this is predominantly hitting its key division, which sells fashion goods and also leather products. And that's been a key disappointment this year. Essentially, what's happening here is that it's not helping firm up confidence about the durability of this recovery for the broader luxury sector that, like you say, has been showing tentative signs over the last year or so. Today, we've got LVMH shares down about 1.4%. It's not as sharp as the fall we saw in US shares overnight. But it is worth noting that, you know, the entire sector is quite downtrodden. LVMH shares were down over 40% this year before today. And also that weakness in China wasn't a complete surprise and had been partly anticipated. We are seeing it bleed into the wider sector. Kering and Hermes, two of the main peers, are both down about 1-2% this morning. They both report later this month. Might see upside there capped until we get those reports as well.
6: Okay, so that's on the luxury sector. Let's go to Givaudan next, which is the fragrance and flavor maker. Some good taste this morning, it appears.
8: Yes, indeed. It's actually the top performer in the Stock 600 today. Shares are up over 7%. They're trading at their highest level in over 14 months. It's reported faster like-for-like growth of about 8.6% in the third quarter, and that completely eclipsed the 4.4% growth that was anticipated by analysts. Fragrance and beauty products were the key driver of the beat, and growth was quite broad-based in terms of the regions and the customer groups, so it was a good report all in all. Its fine fragrances division was particularly strong. We saw growth accelerate to 31% in the latest quarter from just 5% in the previous one. So a real standout division to look out for.

0: Alice at JP Morgan said, you know, the company's premium rating over peers should be supported by this, but it's still helping some of the peers. We've got Symrise and DSM Firmenich both up over 3% this morning on the back of that update.
1: And then Finnair, where I'm told shares in the airline are taking off this morning.
0: They are. They're flying. They're up about 13%. It surprised the market by raising its guidance for both revenue and profit this year. You know, demand for air travel has remained more resilient than expected. This is despite, you know, rising fuel prices being passed on to customers through higher ticket prices and the general squeeze on consumer finances. You know, Finnair is having its best day since February, just before the Iran war kicked off, showing how much of a surprise this is to the markets. Still, you know, it's still cautious in terms of the outlook. Oil prices remain elevated. Finnair has warned that this will continue into next year, while inflation and the interest rate environment could also be a bit of a challenge. But it's also worth noting, you know, other European airlines are up this morning, albeit not as much, as oil prices have eased a little bit following some recent gains. And we're seeing just a bit of relief for the whole sector this morning.
2: Okay, Josh, thanks very much. Josh Gontwana there with the look at the stocks on the move. And for more conversations like this, you can subscribe to our Stock Movers podcast for the biggest winners and losers in the stock market. It's updated throughout the day and around the world by our teams. 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
1: Well, I'm afraid we're losing you, Stephen, as we head into the next hour of Daybreak Europe, where I'll be joined by Caroline Hepke. And we're going to be having a look at what is going on in the IMF's outlook and also what this all might mean for the sort of earnings season as we look ahead to US banks.
2: Yeah, indeed. This, of course, is the story that's been dominating markets going into the session today, has been the sell-off in particularly semiconductor stocks. SK Hynix down 10% in South Korea. Samsung Electronics down by 7% as well. Concerns about AI overheating, that conversation has come back after the comments from the CEO of Broadcom, Hock Tan. But also, we've had more interest in the Chinese competition in these AI chips and what that's going to mean for chip makers as well. Nasdaq futures are still in the red, but as you say, James, those US bank earnings, another factor to look forward to in terms of what will shift sentiment before the US markets get underway. We do have European stocks higher. Those fewer technology exposed stocks in Europe does mean that we do have things a little bit more positive, with the Stock 600 currently up by 0.6%. But more on all of those market moves to come in the next hour of Bloomberg Daybreak Europe with Caroline Hepker and James Wilcock. Stay with us. 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
10: This is Bloomberg Daybreak Europe for this Tuesday, the 13th of October from London. Coming up today,
1: AI under pressure, Asian chip stocks plunge and Nasdaq futures fall as investors retreat from technology bets.
10: Echoes of 2008, the artificial intelligence boom draws trillions in foreign cash, raising fears of a contagion risk if things go south.
1: Europe falls behind, the IMF slashes French growth and forecasts only modest gains for Germany and the UK next year.
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10: Good to be with you, James. So looking at European stocks, we seem to have dodged the major sell-off in chip makers and tech shares that afflicted the US and Asia. So the MSCI Asia Pacific Index was down 1.5% with a big 5.5% decline for the KOSPI. But in Europe, we're up by 0.5% for the stocks.

0: 600, FTSE 100 up 0.9%. As we start to get close to the earnings season, banks in particular, we'll talk about that in just a minute. In terms of the bond markets then, some money flowing in as you see in Europe, a rally, 3.44 for benchmark German yields, down 3.5 basis points. US yields dropped 5 basis points at 5.19. All prices, Brent crude futures down 1.5%, but still above $105 a barrel. Those are the markets.
1: Our top stories this morning, a sell-off in AI stocks has hit the US and Asia, even as European markets trade higher this morning. South Korea's KOSPI plunged as much as 7%, with SK Hynix and Samsung both falling about 9%. Those losses followed a Wall Street sell-off as concerns about Chinese competition and stretched AI valuations intensified. Bloomberg's Danny Berger points out even some of the industry's biggest names are questioning the AI boom.
2: Broadcom CEO Hock Tan is likening the AI trade to a casino and questioning the economics of money-losing AI labs. Tan says that a lot of investors have no clue what they are investing in and set very extreme expectations almost to find out that they are in a casino.
1: Danny Berger there on comments from Broadcom CEO Hock Tan at an event in Singapore. Last week, billionaire Ray Dalio also warned that AI is, quote, a classic bubble nearing a bursting point.
0: The sell-off in AI stocks is reviving a much bigger question, whether the boom is creating risks reminiscent of the 2008 financial crisis. Bloomberg Economics says that a global pool of excess savings is increasingly flowing into US tech stocks and the multi-trillion dollar AI build-out. Foreign investors now have about $4.9 trillion exposed to US listed shares in industries that are at the heart of this AI boom. Bloomberg's chief economist, Tom Orlick, says that one important difference, though, versus 2008 is who controls the money flowing through global markets.
3: On the surplus side, it's not very cautious, very risk-averse central banks moving the money. It's private investors who are much more nimble, much more focused on returns. And on the companies which are taking the investment, well, it's not the safe, secure US Treasury market anymore. It's the AI hyperscalers. And if they deliver, well, everyone's going to be better off and the Asian investors are going to get paid. But if there's a moment where the market says, you know what, we thought the profits from AI were going to be here and they're not, we're shifting from bulls to bears, well, it's going to be a challenging moment.
0: Tom Orlick also points out that a sharp AI downturn could spill over into other assets if investors are forced to sell government bonds to cover losses elsewhere.
1: US bank stocks are hovering in correction territory as Wall Street's biggest lenders begin reporting earnings today. JP Morgan, Citigroup, Goldman Sachs and Wells Fargo all report before the US market opens. The KBW Bank Index has fallen about 12% since August as Treasury yields surge and the Federal Reserve raised rates. McRae Sykes of Gabelli Equity Trust says despite rate and credit risks, he still expects strong results.
4: The background for earnings growth for these major companies is good. You have nominal growth, low unemployment, good credit, and then the wealth effect. As we know, you know, household wealth is up almost $20 trillion as of June. So a lot of these things. And then we just got a report on September spending in terms of the consumer, which is 70% of the overall economy, was very strong there too. So, you know, despite some of the challenges in terms of worries about the outlook, you know, we still see a pretty good environment for owning the banks.
1: McRae Sykes there. Today's earnings will be followed by Bank of America and Morgan Stanley tomorrow.
0: Well, when it comes to the IMF, it has downgraded France's growth outlook, even as it says that the global economy will get an AI boost. The fund expects France to grow by 0.4% this year against global growth of 3.1%. BNP Paribas chief economist Isabel Materzi-Lago says that there are asterisks to that prediction.
5: How long can this resilience last in the face of the strong-ish headwinds of the energy shock and of the very strong rise in interest rates, which again we're seeing across the world? So these are strong tailwinds, and so I think this is going to test the resilience that we've seen so far.
0: The higher energy prices, Isabel Materzi-Lago noted there, weighed on Europe. Germany is expected to grow by 1.1% next year. UK growth is forecast to edge down to 1.2% as energy prices and high interest rates weigh on consumption.
1: Bloomberg Economics says India's expanding trade deals could add about $140 billion to its economy by 2035. That outlook comes as Bloomberg's new economy forum gets underway in New Delhi, focused on India's economic ambitions and investment plans. Prime Minister Narendra Modi

0: affected the world, such as supply chains, trade and technology, have become instruments of coercion.
1: Saudi Arabia has intercepted more ballistic missiles launched by Yemen's Houthis as America is under pressure to step up support for the kingdom. Egypt's foreign minister Badr Abdelati says that the country is ready to offer its support to Saudi Arabia in its fight. Here is Bloomberg's national security editor Ian Marlow on what Riyadh wants from the U.S.
2: It's getting really bad. And I think this is, for Saudi in particular, this is the worst we've seen throughout the whole Iran war in terms of the fallout. And now we have a proxy group in Yemen. Mm-hmm. And I think we're seeing something that could push the U.S. to potentially get, increasingly bogged down.
1: Bloomberg's national security editor Ian Marlow there as the conflict risks further pressure on oil prices.
0: And the UK Prime Minister says Iran's IRGC was almost certainly responsible for an alleged terror plot at a British airbase used by the US. Andy Burnham was speaking in Parliament for the first time since the incident at RAF Fairford last month.
3: We will not tolerate these threats on our soil. We will crack down on Iran's use of criminal networks using our full range of powers to target them and their funding streams. And we will bring further sanctions to restrict the capacity of Iran and the IRGC to do us harm.
0: That was UK Prime Minister Andy Burnham talking about the Islamic Revolutionary Guard Corps. Foreign Secretary Ed Miliband summoned the Iranian ambassador, who rejected the claims. More than two dozen UK allies, including the US, released a joint statement condemning Iran's attacks and hybrid actions.
1: Those are our top stories. These are the markets. So European stocks this morning are up by 0.5%. European tech stocks down 1%. Banks, though, are gaining 1% today. This, as we have seen, this sell-off in memory. The rout continuing in Asia. Investors seeking havens, looking to the fixed income markets for that. But you saw a big hit to optical names, to semiconductors. In terms of the bond markets, 10-year U.S. Treasury yields are down 5 basis points at 5.19, so a rally for U.S. Sovereign bonds. German yields also down 4 basis points at 3.44. Oil prices this hour are currently down 1.5% for Brent crude futures, just above $105 a barrel. Those are the markets, James.
0: Well, look, another story that caught our eye this morning, Caroline, is do you have a print on your wall? And if you do, do you count it as art? This is a fascinating piece all about how the history of printmaking and where this idea of saying this is a famous painting, let's take a replica of it and hang it up for a cheaper price, has come from. It's a lovely story by Felix Salmon in Bloomberg Business Week.
1: Yeah, look, I will draw a distinction between art print and print. The stuff that you put up on your student dorm wall is sort of not quite what Felix is talking about. He's talking about something that the artist has touched, but it's like a limited edition run. And yeah, he talks about it being sort of democratizing art so that you can actually get some of this. And what I didn't know is that these prints now, sometimes museums or different organizations are using a short run of prints by a particular artist, you know, to get funding for something. For example, Ai Weiwei and the Design Museum here in London.
0: Well, I'm going to use this as a very small opportunity to plug the Urban Art Fair, which is where some of the things that are in my house come from, which meets once a year in local Brixton. So therefore, you can go there and buy local artists if you can't afford a print.
1: Okay, love it. Very nice. We have an interest, side hustle in art. Okay, let's think about the markets then, shall we, this morning and what's been happening, because we've got live coverage for you on the Bloomberg Terminal of not just the new economy forum that is taking place in India, but also of the International Monetary Fund that is on one of its foreign events. So it does this every 3 years, the IMF meeting overseas. And so we want to talk about what the International Monetary Fund has been saying in terms of its expectations for global growth. 3.4% for 2027, but the surging bond yields make it urgent for governments to trim deficits. Dan Tenkate is our managing editor for Asia Economy and Government and joins us now to discuss. Dan, good to have you on the program. I know it's afternoon where you are, morning in Europe. IMF is concerned about rising bond yields and urging caution. What have they been saying?
4: Yeah, I mean, the headline figures are still good. Growth will accelerate to 3.4% next year from 3.1% this year. But the IMF is saying that, hold on a second, yields are rising and that space government has to accommodate more spending is being reduced.

0: as yields rise. So the chief economist of the IMF made it clear the message was to everyone here, really, we need to restore fiscal space. That's the homework for everyone.
1: Dan, I mean, look, if you look at the sort of richer countries like Europe, they seem to be the ones in the IMF's firing line. But it's where you are, you know, the likes of China and India, which is where Bloomberg is obviously hosting the New Economy Forum in New Delhi today, where it seems that there seems to be a slightly rosier outlook.
0: Yeah, particularly in India, we saw the IMF raise the forecast there. Of the overall forecast, the IMF sees emerging and developing economies as providing a big bulk of next year's positive figure in their forecast. Now, the Prime Minister did address the Bloomberg New Economy Forum today. He talked a lot about how the world is lacking trust, how supply chains are being weaponized, and he positioned India as a trustworthy partner in that regard. And India has been trying to attract a lot of investment away from China, particularly as countries try to diversify and avoid getting caught in these trade wars. And Modi's essentially saying, come to India, we won't weaponize anything, your money will be safe here, and we'll be able to supply you what you need.
2: Yeah, that's interesting, isn't it? Look, the IMF's forecasts, let's be honest, they're not cutting edge. They are oftentimes seen as lagging the market, maybe as a little bit consensus. So I suppose, why is this important, this moment, in terms of the IMF focusing on risks, talking about, you know, the risks from high energy prices, but maybe the rewards of AI and those being global challenges? Why do you think it's important, Dan, the way that they've described this situation?
0: Well, certainly if we look at yields where they are, where equity valuations where they are, we're hitting a lot of big sizes and scopes historically. So I think everyone is concerned looking at the amount of investment and just how that has been responsible for these growth numbers and the global economy being so resilient. The question is really, when does that end and what does the fallout look like? So the IMF did do some stress tests on banks. They found that more lenders were in a weaker state, not catastrophically so, but definitely that the risk of falling if there is a big correction. And the other thing they flagged was that the number of economies that account for most of the growth figures has narrowed to about 30 economies worldwide to about 50 6 months ago. So what we're seeing is that the growth is coming, but it's on a thinner, kind of more unsteady footing, driven by a smaller number of countries.
1: Okay, Dan Tenkay, our managing editor for Asia's economy and government there. Well, let's turn from that to where we're going ahead in the US today, where banks are going to be facing a slew of earnings. We're joined in the studio by Tom Metcalf, our EMEA Finance and Investing editor. Tom, we've got the likes of JP Morgan, Goldman Sachs, Wells Fargo, Citigroup all today. It's going to be a busy day. What are you watching out for?
3: Yeah, they love packing in this US bank earnings. So, yeah, for one, keeping up, because it's like just the rhythm you get. Something drops at 7, then 7:30, then 8. And then there's all the earning calls as well. So, look, I think the big expectation is there is not going to be one clear through line here. So every bank will probably have a slightly different story to tell. And you're kind of seeing that in the lead up, right? There have been bankers coming in at conferences saying, hey, we're actually seeing Q3 softness in trading, for example. Others saying, no, we're looking strong. So I think that will just be very, very interesting. Should remember, these are all extremely high bars these banks have to clear. So if there's not a huge level of growth, say, in the equities business, that wouldn't surprise me. But I would also not be surprised if shareholders take that as a sort of negative sign, just given over the longer term how much these shares have risen.
2: Yeah.
3: And then obviously we're always looking out for, you know, the signs for weakness in that fabled US consumer, right? And today is a bit more capital markets heavy, but obviously, you know, with JP Morgan, Citi, you should get a really good, and Wells, you should get a good window into that. Even if a lot of their oxygen will be taken up by, you know, how have the Goldman traders done, how have the JP Morgan debt bank has done.
2: Okay. In Europe, France's fiscal concerns have triggered, you know, really big sell off in terms of European bank shares. So give us a flavor of what the earnings picture will be like in Europe.
3: Yeah, they're kind of kicking off, not this week, but yes. Probably from next week, right? With, I think, Barclays here. You know, I think it's going to be a lot more sort of, grim's the wrong word, but it's going to be a bit more downbeat. But again, not seeing any kind of signs of like distress among consumers and whatnot, and this wider macro picture, which, yeah, for example, in France,

0: Doesn't look great. Doesn't look great here. But quarter after quarter, we've just never seen this turn up, at least in the big bank books. And for me, that's quite interesting. And, you know, one readout is that big structural shift you saw in the finance as a whole move into, you know, kind of more private markets, say, is maybe is that where there's more pain, you know, being seen or not quite being taken account for? Because for me, I just cannot get that kind of square that circle, like seeing all these nasty top level economic figures, general doom and gloom, right? But then when you hear a bank report and they're going, we're seeing no signs of distress among our customers, it's like, oh, how does that work?
1: Okay, Tom, I think that's a hugely important question, isn't it? You're scratching your head, so are we. Tom Metcalf, EMEA Finance and Investing Editor. This is Bloomberg.
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1: Good morning, it's 9:21 a.m. here in the City of London. I'm Caroline Hepke. Looking at European markets, stocks are bucking the selling trend that we saw in Asia and in the U.S. So the stock 600 up by 0.5%. Givaudan, with earnings out this morning, up significantly, 6.8%. This is the maker of fragrances and sort of flavorings. Like-for-like growth was well ahead of expectations in Q3. LVMH was disappointing, though, a miss largely tied to China. If you look at the sector

0: breakdown. It is chemicals and healthcare seeing gains. Even banks are up by 1% this morning, as technology in Europe is down 0.8% as a sector. This ahead of the US bank reports that begin today. A huge rush, really, in one day. Consensus is earnings per share growth of 3.3% for US banks year on year. This as we are looking at money into bond markets, looking sort of for safety. German yields are down 4 basis points at 3.43. US yields down almost 5 basis points at 5.19. And oil prices, another factor, down 1.5% but still above $105 a barrel. Those are the markets. James Walcock has a roundup of our global news headlines now. Good morning.
1: Good morning. UK Prime Minister Andy Burnham says Iran was almost certainly responsible for an alleged terror plot. Several men are under investigation after being arrested last month on suspicion of preparing a terrorist act at RAF Fairford, a base used by US bombers. Bloomberg understands Saudi Arabia is looking to the US and other allies for support in its battle against the Houthis in Yemen. However, sources tell us the Trump administration is wary of being drawn into another regional conflict. And around 650 prisoners are expected to be released early from jails in England and Wales today, as part of a new government scheme to tackle overcrowding, allowing some offenders to leave after serving just a third of their sentence. Those are some of our global news headlines.
0: James, thank you so much for that. Now, we want to get to one of our big conversations, Bloomberg's New Economy Forum, taking place in New Delhi. Hope you're following on our blog that is live. It's on the front page also of the Bloomberg website. Want to bring you one of the key discussions, though. Are we in an age of unpredictability? Surely we must be. Eric Schatzker has been speaking to three figures, bringing together industry, finance and politics to talk about this. So it includes the chairman of Tata Sons, Natarajan Chandrasekaran, and Blackstone COO Jonathan Gray, also the former UK Prime Minister Rishi Sunak. On that panel of those three heavyweights, they started by talking about a simple question. Is this moment in history any different to the upheavals of the past? Here is the chairman of Tata Sons.
2: First, I think we have had it very good for the last five decades. That's what the first realization is. But if you look at a group like ours, which is about 160 years old, we have seen two world wars, we have seen the pandemics, and we have seen high borrowing levels, many things, and we have survived. So it's not the first time that something as hard as this is happening. But the primary difference is all of it is happening at the same time. The geopolitical disruption, the AI disruption, and commodity crisis, supply chain crisis, and the world has become so advanced and so connected. We are trying to decouple it. It has never been discoupled. And tackling all of it at the same time is the unique thing now.
3: John?
4: Well, it's great to be here in Delhi.
3: Great to have you.
4: Yes. Thank you. I would say we obviously have two live wars in Russia, Ukraine, and in the Middle East with Iran and its proxies. We obviously have an environment that has got more volatility. We see the U.S. with a little more tension with its allies, although I think there are enough shared values that will ultimately get through this. I think the biggest thing, when we look back in history, when we look back 10, 20 years from now, will be the technology. Because I think that's the thing that's going to define this era. That we're moving from a place like we did in the U.S. from 1870 to 1900 with the Industrial Revolution, that when you bring this super intelligence to the entire world, that it's going to profoundly change how we live, how consumers live, how businesses are impacted, and how governments oversee societies. And to me, that's the big thing. That's the biggest challenge. These other things, yes, are making business more uncertain at times, but I think we'll find a way to plow through that. I think it's the technology that's the hardest.
3: So it's all those things that Chandra talked about with the overlay of technology.
4: I think that's the one when we look back, that's what we'll talk about.

0: out is really where things are changing.
1: I see you nodding your head.
2: Yes. Well, look, thanks for having me. It's good to be here, Eric, and actually good to be here with two who I had the privilege to work with, both in and out of government. And I think actually both Chandra and John are right. You mentioned the 70s and every generation thinking they're in a different place. I had the great privilege in Downing Street of welcoming Henry Kissinger to come and spend some time in the UK before his 100th birthday. And I had exactly that conversation with him. Right? He's a statesman that had been through all these incredible periods of our global history, helped shape them, nuclear weapons, arms race. And I said to him, gosh, this is really challenging. I'm grappling with all these problems, expecting him to give me some version of, look, you kids don't know anything. We had to deal with real problems. But surprisingly to me, actually, he didn't say that. And he ended up discussing with me, international relations history tells you that when you move from one system of predictability to a new system, you have a period of transition which is often very unpredictable and bloody. And that's the period that we're in now, right? I think we all grew up investing in, operating in a multilateral rules-based framework, largely enforced by, you know, US unipolar strength, and that is over, right? President Trump is not a cause of that. He's a symptom of that. And the world that we're in now is one where we don't quite know what we've settled down to, and that creates an enormous amount of geopolitical uncertainty and indeed danger. So China is a peer competitor for the US across economic, military, and technological domains. That is a new feature of the world economy. Countries like India, like the Gulf, now are able to chart their own course. They're not going to always agree with the US or China. They're going to do what they want, and that's a new feature. And I think it's no coincidence that right now there are more armed conflicts happening than at any point since World War II. Right? 61 different state-based arms conflicts around the world. Now I look at that and I'm worried. I think President Trump probably looks at that and thinks, 61 opportunities to win a Nobel Peace Prize. But, you know, I think that should concern us. But his deputy chief of staff said something instructive about the environment. And he said, we are living in a world that is governed by force, that is governed by strength, that is governed by power. Now, I think that kind of Thucydian worldview is probably a little bit extreme. It's not that bad. But we are certainly living in an environment where, you know, hard power matters. And states, as both of John and Chandra know, have realized that their economic security is indivisible from their national security and technological strength, which is creating a world, I think, of unpredictability.
3: So that was the former UK Prime Minister Rishi Sunak there, alongside Blackstone's COO Jonathan Gray and Tata Sons Chairman Natarajan Chandrasekaran. Well, I think, you know, some smelling salts, really, that the world is in a moment of change. It means it's unpredictable and bloody, as the former UK Prime Minister Rishi Sunak said, or at least that is the lesson that he takes from history, and that there is geopolitical uncertainty and therefore danger. Look, I thought that world perspective was very interesting.
4: Right, I think this is the other side of the coin to the AI boom, right? For all the optimism, for all the positive change that we are hopefully going to see, that will involve displacement, dislocation, and therefore backlash.
3: Yeah, possibly. Anyway, those are the big discussions that are being had at Bloomberg's New Economy Forum in India, in New Delhi. First time that NEF has been to India, with that economic growth that India has seen, and huge change there. Also, of course, we did hear from the Indian Prime Minister Narendra Modi. We brought that to you live only a few hours ago here on Bloomberg Radio. Well, it is 9:31. Let's get into a quick data check, and then we'll bring you up to speed with a few of our top stories this morning. European stocks are actually up. They're bucking the kind of global trend. The All Country World Index overall is down 0.1% right now. European stocks are gaining 0.6. Some money going into bonds, it would seem, as US yields drop 5 basis points at 5.19 on that 10-year. German yields also down 4 basis points, 3.43. But the energy issue remains. Brent crude futures at $105.14, down by about 1.4%. That's just a brief look at the data. James?
4: Well, let's get to our top stories, Caroline. The sell-off in AI stocks has hit the US and Asia, even as European markets trade higher this morning. South Korea's Korea's KOSPI plunged as much as 7%, with SK Hynix and Samsung both falling about 9%.

0: Those losses followed a Wall Street sell-off as concerns about China competition and stretched AI valuations intensify. Here's our markets reporter and equity strategist, Jan-Patrick Barnett.
1: It feels to me like we have been there before, that we have another prominent person in the tech space / AI space warning about like all the investments that are being pulled into the space and how they will pay off, and that investors might be blindsided in terms of that they don't really understand what they invest in, or if you want to be a bit more generous then say like that they maybe do understand it, but they just like overestimate what the outcome may be. And I guess that's a fair point. I mean, like chip stocks, if you just take the cost, it's still like 150%-ish above the level where we started the rally in 2025.
0: Bloomberg's JP Barnett there on comments from Broadcom CEO Hock Tan at an event in Singapore. Last week, billionaire Ray Dalio also warned that AI is a classic bubble nearing bursting point.
2: Now, America is under pressure to step up as Saudi Arabia struggles in its battle against the Houthis in Yemen, intercepting more ballistic missiles. Bloomberg understands that Riyadh is desperately looking to the U.S. and allies for support. Egypt's Foreign Minister Badr Abdelati says that the country, Egypt, stands firmly behind Saudi Arabia and the whole region needs to de-escalate.
3: It's very tense situation, and we have also the front with Iran, which is also very tense, and we have other crises in the region, including in Sudan, in Libya, beside Yemen. We have also Lebanon and Syria. So it's, and don't forget the core of the conflict in the region, which is the Palestinian issue.
2: Egypt's foreign minister speaking to Bloomberg at the IMF summit in Bangkok. The conflict risks further pressure on global oil prices, but the Trump administration is wary of getting drawn into another fight in the region ahead of the US midterm elections.
0: And sales at LVMH's biggest division slumped as worsening economic conditions and a consumer backlash in China hit its key Louis Vuitton brand. Revenue at the fashion and leather goods unit slid more than expected by 5% in the third quarter on an organic basis. Total sales at the luxury group also missed estimates. And those are our top stories. It was fascinating, Carolyn. We listened to Andrea Felstead explain to us earlier what exactly the bubble tea scandal was, which is where trying to prosecute a scandal actually hurt LVMH more than intended. Well, look, up next, we're going to be talking to some of the harder news. Our chief Europe correspondent joins us to talk Ukraine and Donald Trump. This is Bloomberg.
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7: Kids and violent crime. 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Baton Rouge Police Chief TJ Moore is going to stop by for that exact conversation. Also on the show Tuesday morning, we'll

0: get caught up with Congressman Troy Carter, a little D.C. Current presented by LABI. We'll check in down into New Orleans with Jeff Crerar, host of Ringside Politics, and Jay Darden's got an event coming up at the old governor's mansion you want to hear about. Join me 6 till 9.
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4: Good morning, it's 9:40 a.m. here in the City of London. I'm Caroline Hepke. Let's think about markets this hour. As European stocks are actually up, although the All Country World Index overall is down 0.1%. The Stock 600 gaining 0.6%. Some good news in terms of earnings. We don't get the European banks, of course, until next week, but Givaudan, which makes fragrances and flavourings, they got like-for-like growth above expectations in Q3, so that was positive, and they have been one of the best performers in the European market this morning. In terms of sector-by-sector breakdown, banks are still up about 1% this morning. Technology, though, seemed the biggest decline, down 0.8%. And we have seen a rout for memory, for optical names, for semiconductors in the Asia session, especially for the KOSPI. And stock futures now for the US market open. Let's just check in on the NASDAQ stock futures for you. They are still down 0.4%. Some money going into fixed income. US 10-year Treasury yields were back online for Treasury after a long holiday weekend, down 5 basis points for 10-year yields at 519. Oil prices there, Brent crude down 1.6%, just tipping below $105 a barrel. Energy really still front and center as a great weight for energy importing nations. That's a look at the markets. Now, James Walcock has a roundup of our global news headlines.
5: Good morning, James. UK Prime Minister Andy Burnham says Iran almost certainly was responsible for an alleged terror plot. Several men are under investigation after being arrested last month on suspicion of preparing a terrorist attack at RAF Fairford, which is used by US bombers. Bloomberg understands Saudi Arabia is looking to the US and other allies for support in its battle against the Houthis in Yemen. However, sources tell us the Trump administration is wary of being drawn into another regional conflict. And around 650 prisoners are expected to be released early from jails in England and Wales today. It's part of a new government scheme to tackle overcrowding, allowing some offenders to leave after serving just a third of their sentence. Those are some of our global news headlines.
4: James, thank you so much for that. Now, President Trump's Russian diesel deal is facing political and legal opposition, with experts questioning whether it will actually lower prices in the United States. Meanwhile, Poland's foreign minister has urged President Trump to put pressure on Russia rather than on Ukraine to end the war. Let's discuss this in greater depth with our chief Europe correspondent, Oliver Crook. Oli, good to speak to you. We're going to get into the details of all of these individual stories, but I do think that it's worth noting at this point, and this is my question to you, is this a new moment? Is this a moment when Europe is starting to talk more aggressively about what we know has been a sort of shadow war, an influence campaign, a hybrid war between Russia and Europe? Is this a kind of moment that we're seeing?
6: I think it certainly is. In large part, I think that has been sort of buttressed by what we got from the Supreme Allied Commander. This is the highest ranking military official of NATO. This is the person that is in charge of the sort of NATO activity in case there is a war on NATO.

0: territory. He's the highest ranking person in Europe from the U.S. military, and he has command of those forces. And that is the person we spoke to this Sunday ahead of the speech he gave yesterday in Warsaw, laying out what he calls the theory of victory. This is a document, a plan that is designed to basically deter Russia, but it's basically a blueprint for how NATO would respond to an invasion, a conventional invasion to its territory. We think about why this is happening now. Part of it, I think, is to build confidence in the NATO alliance that militarily the United States is committed to defending every single inch of NATO, no matter sort of what happens. Of course, the thing that makes it difficult is on the one hand, you have these military plans being led by the United States and NATO, while at the same time, these political plans by President Trump, which are really going in the other direction. So you have this very strong signal from the Supreme Allied Commander. And I think that also with a lot of the pressure that we're seeing on the Russians, whether it's the question of diesel, and of course, you know, until this deal that was struck with Trump, potentially, you know, the Russians were banning the export of diesel because they were running low themselves. Their economy is in big trouble. They are absolutely getting their sort of casualty ratio on the battlefield is absolutely shocking for the figures that we've seen for the month of September. All of this basically creates, I think, the conditions potentially, this is what the Supreme NATO Ally Commander told us, for potentially a window of diplomacy. That being said, it also escalates the risk substantially.
1: And you mentioned that kind of window of diplomacy, and you did a sort of wonderful job drawing together all these big themes and why Europe is seeing this uptick in hybrid warfare, often related allegedly to Russia. But on that diplomacy, the latest we have is this kind of so-called energy ceasefire that seems to have come from the US. What do we know about that, and is it viable?
0: Well, listen, that is the big question, you know, and I think that we don't have any confirmation. We have basically zero from the Russians as to whether or not this is something that they've agreed to. I think they're still appraising the possible angles that they could sort of take this. Zelensky has said that it caught him by surprise, but he is, as he's been for months, open to a ceasefire, general ceasefire, but also an energy ceasefire. But what it would demand is that the Russians agree to not strike their energy infrastructure, and in return, Zelensky would not strike those oil refineries. Now, everybody is trying to angle this to their advantage. You hear some of these sort of pro-Russian press in Russia saying that actually this is a great deal if basically the trade is the Ukrainians don't strike our refineries, we don't strike their refineries. But of course, the Ukrainian allies say, no, this is for energy. This is not just for refineries. So there's two questions, right? There's a question of whether or not this is a ceasefire, an energy ceasefire that is actually in place. And then the second question, which is, you know, potentially the bigger one, is that is this going to actually make any difference to diesel prices? I mean, you look just at the pricing of diesel, it's come down very little bit, but it's only down about 5.5% from the all-time high that we had this year back in September. It is up 134% since the beginning of the year. So if you look at sort of whether or not even the jawboning and the discussion around this is having any effect on the market, not really.
2: Yeah, that's interesting, isn't it? As you've also been covering, of course, the Warsaw Security Forum that is taking place, and this idea that they've been also discussing sort of the return of power politics. But President Trump has also been dismissing the worries about Russia and China, that they may be helping Iran in its war. I mean, there are a lot of fronts for us to consider.
0: Yeah, I mean, this is a link that the Europeans have been trying to make for a very long time, and a number of people in the United States effectively saying, listen, Trump may not care a whole lot about Ukraine, but he cares a heck of a lot about what's going on in Iran. And if they can basically link China, depending on who your interests are, to Iran, link Russia to Iran, and kind of establish this as a sort of axis and coordinated, that is something that would be very effective, I think, in persuading the President of the United States. Of course, everybody else in that equation is also aware of that fact. So the Chinese are not going to explicitly involve themselves in the war in Ukraine, that we know a lot of their dual-use stuff is ending up on the battlefield, potentially stuff in Iran. Of course, this is something that has been reporting about, that potentially the Russians have been giving the Iranians intelligence that has led to, you know, potentially the fatalities of a number of Americans in the region from the strikes from the Iranians. But again, it does not seem that that message is cutting through to the President of the United States. He says that he really doubts that there is any meaningful support. There may be some low-level support, but if that there was was some that he would find out about it very quickly. But again, I take us back to the military framing around this, the Supreme Allied Commander. I asked him about this, how he sees, you know, NATO has been the preeminent defensive alliance across the globe for a number of decades, how he sees things shaping up. I think there is not this yet, this moment where you have a sort of formal alliance between all of these different players, but you do see them sort of acting in different theaters in measured ways. But again, they're very conscious of not making that too explicit for obvious reasons.

0: And just briefly, Ollie, you know, we're looking at Ukraine and how it keeps funding this war effort. It's trying to unlock more money from the EU and the IMF. What's going on there?
1: Yeah, so what's really interesting is we had reporting on this a couple of weeks ago is that effectively the Ukrainians have come to the European Union and some of the European allies asking for more rapid payments and deployments of a lot of that money that has been earmarked for Ukraine. And effectively the EU says, well, listen, we will unlock this money. We will not do it early because we need to see some progress on a number of different reforms. This is the sort of stick and carrot approach, really the carrot approach from the European side to try to get some of these things across in Ukraine. Of course, it's very important to everybody that the money that is being given by the West to the Ukrainians is being spent productively, is not being sort of embezzled, is not being taken to other places. So what they need to see is a legislative push to back that up and to see the sort of crackdowns on tax evasion, on money laundering, and all that kinds of corruption. And that is, you know, we're talking about the battlefield on the front lines, the battlefield of diplomacy. This is another battlefield for Zelensky because, of course, there is also pushback domestically on a number of these issues. But that should come and partially to a head this week. This Wednesday, we're expecting a number of these laws to be pushed through the Parliament. And again, that is in order to try to get some of that money to fund the continued war effort.
2: Yeah, absolutely. Ollie, look, it's fascinating to speak to you. Thank you so much for bringing us your interviews and reporting. That is Bloomberg's chief Europe correspondent, Oliver Crook. Of course, that axis, Russia, China, Iran, that's a long, long standing story, isn't it? In new guise. This is Bloomberg.
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2: It is 9:53 a.m. here in the City of London. We're getting ready, though, to hand over to the U.S. So stock futures, the S&P 500, are down at the moment 0.1%. NASDAQ futures are down 0.5%. Preparing for the results, third quarter results on J.P. Morgan, Goldman Sachs, Wells Fargo,

0: Citi Group for Q3. Consensus is earnings per share growth of 3.3% for US banks year on year. Trading and investment banking fees will be absolutely central amid rising yields. In terms of markets here in Europe, stocks are actually up today. Stock 600 gaining 0.5%, and you have got a significant rally for European bonds. German yields down 4 basis points at 3.43 with oil prices. Brent crude futures down 1.5%, but still above $105 a barrel. That is a look at the markets. Your Bloomberg Radio Business Flash, James.
1: Let's take a look at some of the stocks on the move today in Europe, Caroline. I'm James Woolcock with Caroline Hepke, and we're joined by Bloomberg's breaking news editor, Louise Moon. It's been a luxurious start to Q3 earnings, Louise. Tell us about LVMH.
2: So shares down at the moment just over about 1%, but it's been quite volatile in morning trading. This is after their third quarter numbers. So overall revenue missed estimates, more than forecast. But the biggest division to really see a slump in sales was their fashion and leather goods, which is their largest unit. So that had a 5% drop. Also a drag by China, which is very notable. So big drag by China on top of other, you know, worries that have been hitting the wider luxury sector. So impact of the Middle East, weaker consumer confidence as well. Analysts are saying that LVMH had actually signaled this ahead of time, so it's not necessarily wildly surprising, but it did come in worse than expected. So it's kind of confirming that there's been a bit of a stall in what was already quite a fragile recovery or fragile momentum from earlier this year. Also very much highlighting that the Chinese part of the business was worse than expected, and that could drive more price weakness. So they're saying that it's looking difficult to turn constructive on shares at the moment. But as I say, shares down just over about 1% at the moment.
0: Yeah, absolutely. And you've got the likes of Kering and Hermes also declining in terms of stock trading, sort of because of what LVMH has said, although it was well flagged ahead of time, wasn't it? In terms of the oil majors, BP, crude comeback.
2: Indeed. Another third quarter trading update. They've already reached their net debt target for 2027, of course, helped by the volatility caused by the Iran war. So at the end of the third quarter, net debt was around $13.5 billion to $14.5 billion. And the target is $14 to $18 billion for the end of next year. So they've already reached into that target range, as I say, helped by the volatility on the back of the war. So strong, they're particularly flagging strong oil and gas trading and strong performance of their oil processing unit. For BP, this is obviously good news. Good news for its CEO, who took the helm in April to turn it around under activist pressure. So shares rose this morning as much as about 1.6%. So it's the highest in 6 months on the back of this. The debt part of BP has been very closely watched. So investors had been hoping that they would pay down their debt and put it on the path to resume share buybacks. That was kind of put on the back burner earlier this year in favour of repairing the balance sheet, as Meg O'Neill is doing. So it's being welcomed, and analysts are expecting some consensus upgrades on the back of this.
1: And lastly, the premier inn owner Whitbread, UK's largest budget hotel chain, seems to have some staying power.
2: It does. So it's had its first half numbers. Shares up as much as almost 4%, so the highest since March. Essentially, they were quite good numbers. They beat on profit before tax, occupancy holding up in the UK and Germany, both its biggest markets. And analysts also expecting upgrades to consensus on the back of that for their full year numbers. It was slightly offset by one-off costs. They've been implementing a strategic review and restructuring their restaurants business. So they've got a five-year growth plan, and that includes selling a lot of sites to become a purely hotels business. So there was a bit of cost relating to that, but overall the numbers came in quite good. And then on the back of that, they're urging shareholders to vote against an activist investor, Corvex. They're wanting a board seat, and there's a meeting in November to vote for that. And they're saying, you know, these results came in quite strong, vote against that. And that is also boosting their shares.
0: Okay, Louise, lovely. Thank you so much for being with us. Louise Moon there, taking us through all the stock movers this morning in Europe. Thank you for your explanations. And of course, you can download our stock movers reports, 5-minute audio reports on the biggest winners and losers in the stock market, by subscribing to Stock Movers wherever you get your podcasts. So thank you to Louise. As we come to the end of this hour, just some very interesting comments, I think. Another warning from Blackstone President John Gray.

0: on the perils of the fiscal strains that we talk about a lot that are, you know, really kind of starting to land politically in France and the UK. So Gray saying that governments with public debt that exceed annual GDP are in a difficult spot. It creates affordability challenges and tough choices around taxes and social services.
1: Right, and that sort of sets the ground as we head into the US. We've got this sort of faltering AI story this morning, IMF setting out a difficult global outlook ahead, warning we might be at the end of resilience, and these fears around the European bond market, all as we head into US bank earnings season, Caroline, where there is so much pressure, Pete, on these companies to deliver.
0: Yeah, absolutely. So that's going to be part of the story, of course, as we get into our US hours. For our London audience, Bloomberg Brief with Bonnie Quinn is up next. And for our listeners in the US and elsewhere, Bloomberg Daybreak starts right now.
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5: From ABC News, I'm Sherry Preston. From fun to terror in an instant on a roller coaster in Georgia.
6: Every time I close my eyes, I just see that man in the air. Like when he locked eyes with us.
5: Logan Connor was on the Goliath roller coaster at Six Flags over Georgia and watched as one of the other riders was suddenly launched from his seat. Cassidy DeLancey, also on the coaster.
7: People reached out trying to grab him.
5: Now the victim killed in the fall. Several people are hurt, including two children struck by his body. No word on the cause, but Six Flags is closing down 9 roller coasters across the country. On the campaign trail at Ohio, President Trump, and once again being interrupted by protesters, ABC's Karen Waugh.
8: The president appearing to mock the protester from on stage.
9: Oh, he's got to go on a diet. He's a fat guy.
8: The protester wearing a shirt saying, release the Epstein files. A man appears to pull her hair, then punch her while she's wrestled to the ground. Police eventually reaching her and escorting her out. It was the president's second visit to Red State, Ohio in 10 days, where Senator John Husted is in a toss-up race against Sherrod Brown.
5: So far, no sign of any kind of ceasefire between Ukraine and Russia, despite a declaration from the president.
10: Trump says Russia and Ukraine have both now agreed to stop attacking each other's energy infrastructure, calling it a, quote, energy ceasefire. But Russia and Ukraine say there is no agreement, and on both sides, strikes continue.
5: It's ABC's Mary Bruce. Minnesota Congresswoman Ilhan Omar promising she won't be silenced after a law enforcement raid of her D.C. area home.
11: Sources familiar with the investigation tell ABC News that it relates to Omar's immigration paperwork, but we don't have much more detail than that. And this is extraordinary because it's an ongoing criminal investigation of a sitting member of Congress, and it's an investigation into one of the president's political foes.
5: That's Jay O'Brien. You're listening to ABC News.
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10: News Rundown. Tuesday, October 13th, 2026. I'm Dave Anthony. While Americans vote early or get ready to go to the polls in 3 weeks, we take you back to America's infancy.
11: Because I want people to understand the journey and the birth. And I wanted them to understand how special this place is and how unlikely our success was and how fortuitous it was and how things broke our way.
10: We talked to Brian Kilmeade about his new book out today,

0: good. It gets you in power and gets you elected, and then your message to the people transitions. We tried. It's just not feasible.
1: And I'm Ted Jenkin. I've got the final word on the Fox News Rundown.
2: We're down to just 3 weeks till the November elections. And President Trump keeps going across the country campaigning for Republicans.
3: I'm asking everybody to pretend, just pretend that I'm on the ballot. Because in a way I am on the ballot, because they will try and destroy everything we've done.
2: He rallied in Youngstown, Ohio, one of six states with Senate races that Fox considers too close to call, as Democrats try to take over the majority. And they're also hoping to win control of the House.
4: Some call it Election Day. I don't call it Election Day. I call it Judgment Day, because the American people are going to run these MAGA extremists out of town.
2: That's House Democratic Leader Hakeem Jeffries campaigning over the weekend in Pennsylvania.
5: What I think we're at right now is, obviously, the history says Democrats should do very well. But Trump has always bucked history for good and for better or for worse this entire time.
2: Brian Kilmeade co-hosts Fox and Friends weekdays, 6 to 9 a.m. Then right after that has a three-hour Brian Kilmeade radio show. And he hosts the show One Nation Sunday nights, 10 p.m. Eastern on Fox News Channel. And Brian has a new book and Fox Nation special out today, which we'll talk about shortly.
5: The one thing about Donald Trump that no one will argue and historians will write about is he always underpolls. There's not one election. I remember he wasn't supposed to be Hillary Clinton. Mm-hmm. He wasn't supposed to be Joe Biden, and he didn't. And he wasn't supposed to be Kamala Harris up until the last day. I mean, it was like, I think he could put this out. He won every battleground state. Right. So always polls low. And then I'm hearing how unpopular he is. Okay, 30%. Yesterday I saw CBS say he's got 30% popularity rate approval.
6: Definitely in the 30s by most polls.
5: Okay. And then I watch him go to Texas, sell out. I watch him go to Ohio, sell out. I go to Nebraska, sell out. I watch him go to Oklahoma and sell out. Drive to Oklahoma to make sure he got there when his plane got grounded. I just don't remember George Bush, Bill Clinton, Barack Obama. We used to say there are empty seats, and he's the best speaker.
6: Right.
5: Best speaker with a speech in my lifetime.
6: He liked to go to college campuses a lot. That was a big thing for him.
5: So what I'm saying is I'm always up to the intangible. We're not really sure what's going to happen. But I would say that in this case, the headwinds are against him on affordability. But Republicans would do well in the next 20-plus days just to say, what would you do?
6: Mm-hmm.
5: I'd end the war. Really?
6: Right.
2: But see, he started it, so that's what they're on the defensive because of that.
5: Yeah. He started what?
2: The conflict with Iran, with Israel going in to attack. And then I don't know if they thought it would end a lot sooner than it did, but here we are.
5: So you could say that by addressing a longtime enemy, he didn't make up an enemy.
6: Sure.
5: Longtime enemy is doing that. But you could say his policies are in place with his drilling and his pipelines and his the fracking and his deals with Venezuela and then overseas and what he's done in the Middle East. I could see how gas prices go back to what it was when he first came in the first year.
6: Mm-hmm.
5: When if you look at Democrats, just tell me how you're going to get gas prices. We're going to end the war. Okay, then what are you going to do?
6: Mm-hmm.
5: Solar panels, like in Virginia, they're going to have this huge solar panel field. They're going to cut down all these forests. And then you have a candidate in Michigan who's on the record, didn't walk it back. I don't think there should be oil and gas companies. I believe renewables are at the point where we should do that. Is that going to bring oil? Does any reasonable person think that?
6: Mm-hmm.
5: So it's up to Republicans to make that. Yeah, you're upset about prices in diesel specifically. But the trade deals and the tariffs are used as a hedge to fundamentally restructure how farmers have not gotten a fair shake from certain allies. The Canadian deal is eventually going to come in. The Mexican deal is going to come in probably first. The 20 other trade deals, all to reconfigure. You can honestly say, here's my game plan. If Republicans are smart, they would make Democrats say their game plan, because it doesn't seem like they want to say it if they have it.
2: But their game plan is anti-Trump, and they've used that card before, and it worked in 2018 because they did win back control of Congress in the first Trump
5: term. They did lose a couple of seats in the Senate.
2: But they still did. They still won the House back, right?
5: Absolutely. And it ended up being nonstop investigations.
6: Mm-hmm.
5: So if Democrats are proud of what they want to do, just lay it out. So they had the green agenda, the Paris climate change. That was their agenda.
6: Right.
5: They realized how de-emphasizing police or it's flat out defunding police. That was their agenda. Criminal first attitudes. Let's go easy on the border. We're a nation of immigrants. That was your. Now they don't want to say that agenda, which worries me as just a citizen.
2: 3 weeks to go. You mentioned Michigan. Abdul El-Sayed is probably doing a lot better than some Republicans could have imagined. That here he is, a progressive candidate. Some call him a socialist. He'll not say that he is. But he, in some polls, is ahead of Mike Rogers.

0: You know, there's tough race, tough, it's a tough state.
1: Right.
0: And Mike Ryan's kind of an interesting spot because he's more of the Bush-type Republican than a Trump-type Republican.
1: Right, that's fair.
0: And in the beginning, Trump was kind of critical of him. And now he said, listen, I'm out of your way. Just do your thing. So Mike Rogers is a classic conservative Republican with fantastic credentials. If he was a Democrat, it'd be hard not to vote for. FBI background. He was on the Select Committee on Intelligence and the House chaired it. And then you have the military background. His kid's in the military and a self-made success story as a businessman. I like, you know, El Sayed said, you have two yachts. Yeah. You know what? If I broke out and became a billionaire, I would say, yeah, no one gave it to me. I earned it.
1: Right.
0: So I have no problem with that. So he's got a bunch of things to look at. And yet he says, give me $200,000. I'd rather be in the Senate. So to me, that's what service was supposed to be. But that maybe I'm old fashioned. I am, to your original question, I am surprised El Sayed is doing so well. I think he is the worst candidate that have this much success in my lifetime.
2: And Republicans need to win that in order to keep control of the Senate, because they could lose Alaska. They could lose Ohio or Iowa and some of these other seats that go blue and lose control. They could.
0: Yes. And then they would have to counter with Michigan.
2: Yeah.
0: Excuse me. With Michigan and Minnesota.
2: Maybe New Hampshire.
0: And New Hampshire and hold Maine. That would be, they thought Maine was in the Democrats' camp. And the fact that they're a flat-footed tie right now with Susan Collins' history of polling poorly and winning big, I think that looks much better for them. John Sununu's had an interesting run in New Hampshire. Doesn't want to do any national press. Just wants to stay local. So, and he wants to, distance himself from Trump, but not too much. So it's a tough situation for him.
2: Well, we'll see what happens. We have three more weeks of that. Let's get to the new book, Uniting the States, Six Crucial Moments That Forged the American Miracle. Congratulations
0: Thank
2: on
0: you.
2: The book. It's your ninth book, your seventh one on American history.
0: Yeah.
2: You know, we've had a lot of focus on 250 this year with 1776, but your book doesn't do that. You're all over the place. You go from 1770 all the way to the 1840s.
0: And on purpose. You know why? Because I want people to understand the journey and the birth. And I wanted them to understand how special this place is and how unlikely our success was and how fortuitous it was and how things broke our way. So I said, the Boston Massacre, why? Well, it helped lead to the revolution, sure. But what I liked about it is a young John Adams decides he's going to put his reputation on the line, even though he's a member of Sons of Liberty and Liberation, and says, every man deserves a trial and a presumption of innocence. And then he talked about how facts are stubborn things and reasonable doubt. And the soldiers who are acting like thugs in Boston were the ones that he defended. Because he said, just because they've done something wrong there, this doesn't mean they did something wrong in killing, shooting eight and killing five at what we now know as the murder on King Street. That's what he called. So I wanted to prove law and order mattered.
2: And I liked how in the book you were like, look, nobody knows exactly what happened, because there are all kinds of accounts, and no one, I mean, that's another book in its entirety, but you kind of go in, focus more on the Adams part, because he acquits these people. I would have thought that that would be a big stain on him, because those people, nobody liked the British, but yet, I mean, he ends up being our second president.
0: Yes, and he said something, there's a reason for a revolution, and it's not that. So still, he said, what kind of country are we if we don't have law and order and rules? Then we will have no liberty.
2: You get into George Washington and the creation of the army in 1775. You get into the Louisiana
0: Purchase.
2: And his
0: changing of tactics.
2: Yeah, and the way that he conducted the war. And
0: without firing a shot, doubling the size of the country.
2: Yeah, and some of the battles lost and won. But then you also get to the War of 1812, which wasn't just 1812. It took a while to do that. And that's something that a lot of people, we know the Star Spangled Banner, but 1812, that war, we don't talk about a lot.
0: We don't at all. I got one day in school on it. I was fascinated because when I went to the White House, George Bush was kind enough to tour me around. He said, you saw what those burn marks are? I said, no. He goes, you know, when the Washington was burning, I go, yeah, they left these burn marks in the archways. And I go, why do you think they did that, Mr. President? And he said, I think it's to remind us how fragile democracy is.
2: Yeah.
0: So anyone who says to themselves, wow, America's in a terrible spot, we'll never recover. I'll give you a bad spot. How about a epileptic president who is a brilliant mind but no leadership ability, sitting on his horse by himself, watching the city of Washington burn to the ground, wondering if his army would reconvene and if his wife was still alive. So we got off the mat then to ultimately win the Battle of New Orleans and beat the number one fighting force in the world in under 2 hours, led by Andrew Jackson, a self-taught lieutenant general. So I just thought, the way we bounce back from that and message to the world, we never be invaded again, that was part of the American story.
2: Your last piece is on John Quincy Adams, a fascinating individual in his own right. John Adams' son, our sixth president, but that's not what you write about.
0: Conscience of the country. He goes back to Congress. Can you imagine?

0: the president going back to Congress. No. His family was vehemently against slavery. They saw the evils of it. They also saw that in the South, they were using slaves, not being able to let them vote, but count them as people. So they were outnumbering the northern states and their population and the congressional proportions, and they hated slavery. They thought it was inhumane. And yet, from when Washington died until when he went to Congress, it tripled in numbers. So he would harangue the South into getting rid of the slavery until they passed the gag rule to shut him up, but he wouldn't. You know who learned from him? This guy named Abraham Lincoln sat diagonally behind him. To his dying day, he was fighting to get rid of slavery. And lastly, the Amistad ship, and people might have seen the movie.
1: Yeah.
0: So as slaves rise up and take over a ship that was destined for the life of servitude, and they take the ship, they leave two captains alive. They told the captains to bring him back to Africa. He brought him to Montauk, Long Island. When they arrived, they said, "You're all under arrest." They needed a lawyer. They took 70-plus-year-old John Quincy Adams, who could barely see, and they say, "Can you lead this case?" And he fought for their freedom, and he got them free.
1: Just like his dad for the Boston Massacre 70 years earlier.
0: It gives me chills to read it, because it's their words, and it's the accounting. So I just thought people need to know how special this country is.
1: This book also has a Fox Nation special to it.
0: Yes.
1: That's out Tuesday as well.
0: Yep. It took us 8 months to shoot it. We went to the places.
1: Wow.
0: So we didn't go.
1: Where
0: no
1: do you
0: green
1: find
0: screen.
1: The time for any of all of this?
0: Saturday, Sunday. Yeah. And some great, I don't know if you met the Fox Nation people. They're unbelievably dedicated and detailed.
1: And you're going to go on tour as well?
0: Yeah, I'm going to be, this weekend, I'm going to be at Old Westbury at the Music Fair. It's always been a goal. I'm on the 16th. Talk about all the history books, bring history to life. And Red Bank, New Jersey on Friday. Joe Piscopo says he'll drop down and bless the event. So it'll be great. So hopefully everyone will see me. Go to BrianKilmeade.com so I can meet you in person. That's streamed on Fox Nation, too.
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8: Kids and violent crime. 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Baton Rouge Police Chief T.J. Moore is going to stop by for that exact conversation. Also on the show Tuesday morning, we'll get caught up with Congressman Troy Carter, a little D.C. current presented by LABI. We'll check in down in New Orleans with Jeff Carrere, host of Ringside Politics, and Jay Darden's got an event coming up at the old governor's mansion you want to hear about. 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
8: It's Tuesday, October 13th. This is the Fox News Rundown. President Trump continuing to crisscross the country this week in a campaign blitz he's hoping will rally support behind Republicans involved in key elections. He was in Ohio last night.
9: I'm asking everybody to pretend, just pretend that I'm on the ballot. Because in a way I am on the ballot, because they will try and destroy everything we've done.
8: The president asking Ohio Republicans to turn out for incumbent Senator John Husted, who's in a tight race with former Democrat Senator Sherrod Brown and Vivek Ramaswamy, who's running for governor. Democratic Congresswoman Ilhan Omar is under investigation by federal law enforcement. Here's Fox's David Spund.
10: Homeland Security investigations led the pre-dawn search of Omar's Washington, D.C. home, which indicates that immigration may be part of the equation. In this probe, agents removed multiple boxes, were told her Minnesota residence was not raided today.
8: The congresswoman says President Trump has been targeting her for political retribution for years. President Trump Monday denying he had anything to do with a criminal investigation launched by the Justice Department. I'm Sue Guzman on the Fox News Rundown.
7: This is the Fox News Rundown.
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5: I'm Stuart Varney, and this is the Fox Business Report.
6: Stocks kicking off the new trading week mixed as oil prices climb on Middle East violence, which is renewing oil supply concerns. Tech was the worst performing S&P 500 sector while energy advanced. Markets are bracing this week for third quarter earnings and inflation data. Big bank earnings will start to come in today. Thomas Hayes at Great Hill Capital says investors want to know more than just how banks fared during the third quarter.
7: So we want to see guidance, okay? Expectations low into this quarter. Earnings going to be good, but what is guidance going to be for Q4?
6: The Dow up 196 points, the NASDAQ lower by 120, S&P 500 down 4. Earnings are on deck today from Albertsons, Citigroup, Domino's Pizza, Goldman Sachs, Johnson & Johnson, JP Morgan Chase, United Health Group, and Wells Fargo. That's your Fox Business Report. I'm Hillary Barsky, invested in you.

0: This is the Fox News Rundown.
1: Medicare for All has become a bit of a buzz phrase on the campaign trail this fall, with more Democratic candidates embracing universal health coverage. Maine Senate candidate Troy Jackson mentions it often.
2: I want Medicare for All because getting sick shouldn't bankrupt your family.
1: A KFF poll from last month found two-thirds of U.S. adults polled want universal health coverage. That's up from 53% in 2020. And when broken down by party, 84% of Democrats want it, 72% of independents do, and two-thirds of Republicans are opposed. While Republicans often bring up cost, some insist the money is there or can be taxed. Massachusetts Senator Elizabeth Warren said this while campaigning with Michigan Senate candidate Abdul El-Sayed.
3: The Americans really do want universal health care. They really do want to tax billionaires.
1: Fox's Martha McCallum recently pressured El-Sayed on how the math would work, especially when looking at how socialized medicine works in other countries. He said one shouldn't need to wait 2 months or even 2 weeks to see a specialist like a cardiologist, as people often do in other countries.
4: For the amount of money that we pay in healthcare, you would think that we would not have to wait at all. The average premium is putting people in a lot of harm's way. Then there's the deductible, $4,500 on average, to get the healthcare that you already paid for every single

0: month in the richest, most powerful country in the world. The idea that we can't do better, to me, is kind of insane.
1: But many insist they've looked at the numbers and say the math simply isn't mathing.
2: Yeah, just not possible. I mean, it's a pipe dream.
1: Lou Bassanese is a Fox Business contributor.
2: I feel like the Democratic Socialists always point to, if you challenge them, where's the case where this works, this policy? And they'll say, well, we haven't had the perfect conditions yet. So Al-Sayed pointing to, well, in the United States where we have the most wealth, this should be easy to figure out. But the math doesn't math, unfortunately. I mean, you talk about wait times. That's just the business reality of if you give health care to everyone that's paid for, there's just not enough doctors to facilitate that right now. But let's get to the cost side first, because I do believe what he's doing is a smart marketing angle of who wouldn't be for adequate health care for all people. Emotionally, that resonates with every man, woman, and child that can think for themselves. But economically, it's just not possible. I mean, and you're talking about the low end of estimates to provide this would cost north of $40 trillion. The high end is upwards of $200 trillion. That money is just not out there. I know he flippantly says, well, we'll just tax the billionaires. But let's suppose we forget taxing them, just confiscated all their wealth. If we took the Forbes 400 richest people, you could confiscate somewhere between $6 to $8 trillion from them. But again, that's gone. It's confiscated. It's not there. So then you have to move on to corporations. And if you take profits away from all corporations, you now can add another maybe $30 trillion to that. But then you're only talking about maybe covering 1 year of this. So that's where it all breaks down. But I think that's the point. It sounds good. It gets you in power and gets you elected. And then your message to the people transitions. We tried. It's just not feasible, but we're doing all that we can. And then Americans, unfortunately, like Obamacare, get left with a mess, a half implementation, you know, something that was supposed to lower costs that actually increased costs. And I think that's the danger of the rhetoric. It's not even a policy thing that he's talking about from a business standpoint. It's just rhetoric and promises that can't be kept economically.
1: So Al-Sayed's making this case that we should somehow be able to figure this out. We're the richest country, right? On the other side, you have Senate candidate Troy Jackson in Maine saying essentially a more simple message that he's for Medicare for all because he doesn't think getting sick should bankrupt you. But in the 2024 Congressional Medicare Payment Advisory Commission, their assessment found hospitals lost 12 cents for every Medicare dollar they were reimbursed. And those losses, according to the Wall Street Journal, were only sustained by the existence of private, privately based insurance, you know, our private insurance system. So I understand that the idea that we don't want anyone to go bankrupt over a healthcare decision or a healthcare catastrophe, but on some level, is the argument here that somebody's going to go bankrupt somewhere?
2: Yeah, I think that's a great deduction from all the variables there. And I think that's the unfortunate reality. Here's what we can all agree on. There's a problem with healthcare, right? If people can't get adequate coverage or can't survive a financial, you know, the cost of it in the event of a medical emergency, we know there's a problem there. To your point, you know, losing 12 cents on every dollar for Medicare coverage patients shows that hospitals have been mismanaged, misadministered, and that starts from the top down to the bottom up. It's as things as much as drug prices, as well as the standard of care that gets provided. And to your point, even more so, we don't turn people away at hospitals in the United States. Whether you can pay or not, whether you're insured or you're not insured, you get treatment. Now, it's not always the best treatment, but you're not going to get turned away. And because of that, the private insurance companies have to subsidize that. So the model is definitively broken. No one on either side of the aisle is going to argue with that. It's how do you fix the problem? And the solutions being proposed by one side just don't work. So it's like coming to the table with a proposal that you know is failed and is flawed and is never going to work and pretending otherwise. And that's honestly why I say, again, this is real messaging and marketing more than it is substantive solutions to the healthcare problem in the United States.
1: Well, and more than math, right? I mean, we let's talk about that for a second, because the proposal from somebody like Troy Jackson is, look, we need to reprioritize what we spend on, right? No more war, no more funding ICE. I mean, you hear that from a lot of different Democrats, that we could do this if we could just reconfigure what we choose to spend our dollars on. But on top of that, we have a $40 trillion debt. Yes. So what does that hanging over us, that sort of debt hanging over us, do if we sort of were to try to take on a Medicare for all or universal healthcare type program?
2: Yeah, it makes it much more unaffordable. I mean, you said it. We're trying to say that, well, if we eliminate what we're spending on ICE and if we get out of foreign wars, even if you do that, I mean, just take your own budget. If I stop drinking a double espresso every morning with oat milk, and I got rid of this other expense over here at the gym membership,

0: trip, I still can't take on more expenses that aren't offset by that, right? So if I save $20 on the coffee every other day and I save $300 a month on the gym membership, but then I want to go take on $1,000 worth of additional expenses, it just doesn't work. And I think that's the disconnect between Main Street and K Street, is that politicians, and this is goes on both sides of the aisle, keep spending in the deficit level thinking that there's an endless supply of capital. Whereas, you know, everyday Americans, men and women, sit at the kitchen table every month going, hey, there's more Audis than Innies. I don't have enough money coming in to fund this. I've got to put it on a credit card. And now I've maxed out my credit card. Look, if every American had an unlimited credit limit, we would figure it out. We would just keep spending into oblivion and meet all of our needs, wants, and desires. But we're faced with the harsh reality of how far a dollar goes or doesn't go. Washington hasn't met that yet. So I think that's the brick wall that we'll run into. You bring up the $40 trillion in national debt that is increasing another trillion or two. You know, both sides of the aisle are to blame for that. There's no one side that's done the majority of it. It's pretty equal. But the dangerous thing right now is with interest rates rising, just paying that fee, the interest on that debt, becomes extremely cumbersome. It's like having a 0% interest rate credit card at home that for 12 months then goes to the regular market rate of 28%. So it's a very tenuous position that I think politics, if you look, the average voter, they have to go about their lives every day. They're not getting into the weeds on the costs and the realities of all these policies. A lot of times it's an emotional hook of what sounds like it would be great, whether or not it's economically even possible.
1: Emotional and visual hooks. I saw somebody write over the weekend that watching Mitch McConnell come back after being gone for months, being paid while he was recovering, just stung.
0: Yeah.
1: That the argument is that we want that same level of care for everyone. I wonder, because I see, I've talked about this for years. I know many of us have in this space. There are some proposals, and I wonder if from a business perspective you think something like this works. Because given the polling on this, it sounds like Americans do want something to change. And I see a lot of discussion about like a basic universal coverage plan, almost like HMO type coverage for everyone. And then if you want to pay more on top of that to get like the PPO, you could, or even the concierge style, you could pay even more. Do you foresee something like this happening at some point?
0: I think we have to come up with better solutions. My difficulty in this is the same with the tax code, right? It is so convoluted and complicated, just like the healthcare system. Where do you start? It's a bowl of spaghetti that you got to try and untangle. And I don't think it's easily done. When it comes to healthcare, you know, I would point to insurance markets, right? Other insurance markets. We look at disaster insurance, flood insurance, or hurricane insurance if you live in the Southeast. The state in Florida comes in and runs a state-run, government-run insurance carrier just because everyone's got to have it, and premiums keep going up. So the free market is always the solution to provide competitive rates, but you have to have buy-in from every person and just moving part in that, right? So think about hospitals and emergency care and primary care physicians and specialists, and the fact that the medical system still uses a fax machine for a lot of transmission of records. So there's so much there to modernize, to optimize, that I don't think it could be done in a single bill passing through Congress. I don't think it can be done in a single presidency or any single term in Congress. So it's something you have to tackle with reality, right? And let's stop pretending that we can just offer medical care for all and fund it from the government and start getting to real solutions. And I think the president has started doing that work with drug pricing reform, but then you're also seeing it in the private market with individuals like Mark Cuban. Now, not saying I align with him politically, but I can on this issue where he's looking to drive down prescription drug prices because he knows there's a more efficient model.
1: But with the insurance argument, when you talked about like hurricane coverage or like flood coverage and all of that, we also saw in California and Florida, if you have too many disasters, they pull out.
0: Yes.
1: They say, we're not offering you insurance anymore. So it seems like that's a fine line to walk. I mean, yes, I understand you're touting that model, highlighting that model. But there's a danger on the other side, is even if you have buy-in from people, if too many people use it or get sick or there have to be a certain number of payouts, that also affects the math game.
0: It does, and that gets to another in the weeds other side of the world called reinsurance, which I started my career. But just essentially think of insurance carriers insurance carriers buying their own insurance just in case there's a lot of natural disasters. And if they if they use up that insurance policy, guess what? Their customers are out. And that's what you've seen with the natural disasters.

0: and the fires in California and the hurricanes is that the insurance carriers' insurance rent limits ran out. So therefore, they have to stop providing business. And this is a boom and bust cycle that happens in insurance every, call it 5 to 7 years, which just makes it harder to anticipate the changes. Because, I mean, as much as we'd like to think, I think some politicians would love to think they can control the weather. They can't. You can't control life outcomes when it comes to health either. So there's an unpredictability in the expense that you have to have enough of a buffer for. And I just, any of the proposals that are coming out, I just don't see that in there. It's not anything that would be reasonable that, you know, this should be a bipartisan effort, genuinely, to reform the healthcare system in a meaningful way from the bottom up. God knows we have the technology to make it more efficient, but you have to have the, just the political compromise and agreement to even get to a point where you can implement those things.
1: Lou Bassanese, thank you so much for your time.
0: Great. Thanks for having me.
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1: News. I'm Sue Guzman. Democratic Congresswoman Ilhan Omar under investigation by federal law enforcement. Fox's David Sponge reports.
2: Homeland Security investigations led the pre-dawn search of Omar's Washington, D.C. home, which indicates that immigration may be part of the equation in this probe. Agents removed multiple boxes, were told her Minnesota residence was not raided today.
1: Omar says President Trump has been targeting her for political retribution for years. Fighting between Russia and Ukraine continuing after President Trump claimed that he had brokered an energy ceasefire.
3: Russia again struck Ukraine's energy infrastructure. President Zelensky told Fox there is no indication Putin is willing to stop. The Pentagon is reportedly threatening to cut off intelligence sharing and block weapon sales to pressure Zelensky.
1: Fox's Jennifer Griffin. 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

0: is the Fox News Rundown. Now a look at sports.
1: The two-time defending World Series champions are just two losses away from going home. The Milwaukee Brewers beat the LA Dodgers 7-4 in Game 2 of the National League Championship Series and now have a two-games-to-none lead in the best-of-seven series. Meanwhile, it was Game 1 of the American League Championship Series between the Tampa Bay Rays and Cleveland Guardians. Cleveland's Nathaniel Lowe broke a tie in the top of the eighth with a two-run single as the Guardians take it 7-3. Elsewhere, Monday Night Football was a wild one. Six lead changes between the Buffalo Bills and LA Rams, with Buffalo winning it on a Tyler Bass field goal in overtime. That's sports in the Fox News Rundown. Greg Thompson, Fox News.
2: Now an update from OutKick's Dan Dockich.
3: Arch Manning, I said it when you were in high school, and I don't apologize for it. I said if your name was Dockich, you'd be the quarterback at Bowling Green State University, which isn't a bad thing to be. You'd have been on a full ride, but I saw it in high school. I saw the ball come out of your arm. I saw all of it, and I said, he ain't that good. And unless he gets good enough, or unless their running game gets good enough, or whatever, they're going to be good enough to get in the playoffs, but not good enough to do any damage with whatever money they're paying Arch Manning. And in fact, I'm not smart enough to understand all of the nuances of the draft, but Arch Manning would be well served to maybe stay another year. I'm just saying. And this isn't hate on the Mannings. This isn't hate on any of that. It's not. Now, the Manning name is going to take him pretty far. The Manning name is going to get him. But when you watch him, I don't care. He'll have a good game next week. Maybe yes, maybe no. But when Arch Manning plays football, you don't go, holy cow, that guy can really play. I'm just saying. For OutKicks, don't at me. I'm Dan Dockich, and this is Fox News Rundown.
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0: prime steak and seafood. Well, I guess along with those sizzling steaks, we do have wood-fired oysters and scallops, beautiful sea bass, fresh Gulf fish and shrimp, and rich Ora King salmon. So yeah, Stabs Prime Steak and Seafood. Jefferson Highway across from Palermo Ristorante. Tell Leo that Kevin sent you. And don't forget, there ain't no cake in that crab cake. Come and see us.
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1: What's on your mind?
3: Whenever somebody complains about today's mortgage rates, somebody inevitably says, you think 7.5% is bad? They paid 14% in the 1980s. They're right about the interest rate, but they're missing the bigger problem. Today's home buyer isn't just fighting a 7% mortgage. They're fighting high rates on a home price that has grown much faster than the amount sitting in their checking account. In 1984, the median new home cost about $79,900, while the median household earned roughly $22,400. That meant a typical new home cost about 3.6 times annual household income. Yes, mortgage rates were brutal at nearly 14%, but the underlying price of the house relative to income was dramatically lower. By 1990, the ratio had climbed to about 4.1 times income, with the median new home costing $122,900. In 2000, it remained about 4 times income, even with mortgage rates still above 8%. By 2010, the median new home cost roughly 4.5 times median household income. And by 2020, it was approaching 5 times income, or $330,900 for the house versus roughly $68,000 in household income. When someone says, we had 14% mortgages in the 1980s and we still bought houses, they're leaving out half the story. Homes were much cheaper relative to what families earned. The median existing home price was $429,100 in August of 2026. The latest median household income figure is $87,460 for 2025. That's about 4.9 times household income. Meanwhile, the average 30-year mortgage rate hit 7.28% on October 1st. So yes, your parents may have had a 14% mortgage, but they didn't have a $429,000 house attached to it. Then there's the down payment. A 20% down payment on that $79,900 home in 1984 was about $16,000. Today, a 20% down payment on a $429,100 home is nearly $86,000. That's almost an entire year's median household income before closing costs, moving expenses, furniture, or the first trip that you take to Home Depot. In 1984, the 20% down payment represented about 71% of median household income. Today, it's roughly 98%. That's a gigantic pile of cash for first-time buyers to accumulate while simultaneously paying rent, student loans, car payments, insurance, and yes, everyday living expenses. Yes, mortgage rates were way worse in the 1980s, but affordability isn't about one number. It's about the price of the house, the income buying it, the cash needed up front, and the interest charged on everything you couldn't afford to pay in cash. And for right now, all four of these are making the American dream of home ownership a very expensive dream. Just ask my kids. This is Ted Jenkins, host of the Red, White, and Green Show.
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7: From ABC News, I'm Sherry Preston. 9 Six Flags roller coasters are temporarily shut down today following the death of a man on the Goliath at the company's Georgia theme park. Cassidy DeLancey was on board.
8: A man slips out of his seat and he turns sideways and he's flipping in the air. He comes down, he slams down on our cart.
7: She and her friend Logan Connor say the safety harnesses on the ride seem to be acting unusual.
9: I looked over at her and I told her, I said, something's going on. I said, it keeps clicking.
8: Yeah, it kept clicking like it was unlocking and relocking.
7: Six Flags says a full investigation is underway. President Trump stumping in Ohio with the midterm elections only 3 weeks from today. ABC's Karen Waugh.
10: The president using the rally to criticize Minnesota Congresswoman Ilhan Omar hours after federal agents searched her Washington, D.C. home.
11: She comes in from a country without laws, without police, without military, without all they do is shoot each other. And she comes into our country and she says, I have a constitutional right.
10: Sources say the investigation involves Omar's immigration paperwork. She came to the U.S. as a Somali refugee at 12 and became a citizen at 17. Omar calling the surge political intimidation.
7: Sources also say President Trump is thinking of firing U.S. Ambassador to Greece Kimberly Guilfoyle over reports that she engaged in improper and possibly illegal conduct during her tenure in Athens. Actress Selma Blair arrested and charged with assault after chaos erupted on a flight from Los Angeles to New York over the weekend.
12: TMZ obtained audio of Blair screaming as she was removed from the plane upon landing at JFK International Airport. The actress was treated at Jamaica Hospital, then taken into custody.
7: ABC's Will Reeve, two flight attendants injured. Blair's reps say she experienced a medical emergency on board. You're listening to ABC News.
13: In sports, we're taught to push through, keep going, stay in the game. But sometimes, the strongest move is calling a timeout. 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
14: This is Ben McDonald. 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They've been financing rural land for generations, and they made the whole process simple. 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So whether it's a few acres or a big spread, make First South your first call. 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
15: When I first found out I had cancer, I was shocked, scared. I only had one friend that I knew of cancer, and she passed away, so you always think the worst. I have three kids. Telling them was tough. I made my husband tell them. I was like, I can't tell them that. I have a very good family, so we had a lot of help. I don't know how anybody with cancer could make it without health coverage. Just seeing

0: seeing the EOBs on how much things cost. It's scary, and I'm glad I have Blue Cross to help me through that. I knew that my medical bills were handled. Blue Cross has always covered everything needed. Having the card in my wallet means the world. I will keep that card forever. I'm Blair from Brulee. I've had Blue Cross for 20 years.
1: Louisiana Blue. 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

0: America all the time. 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
1: Welcome to the Bongino Report AM. Always good to be with you this early morning for the early morning risers out there, folks. You know, one of the things I discussed on radio and my podcast on Rumble, we're more than happy to have you tune in every day if you'd like to see that too, rumble.com/Bongino. One of the things I discuss is level 10 decisions. Those are difficult decisions the president and people in his cabinet have to deal with every day. The decisions that make it onto the cabinet and the president's desk because no one else could figure out what the right answer was, because there is no easy right answer. Sometimes there's a bad answer and a worse answer. And candidly, if your batting average is 50% in those level 10 decisions, then you're doing okay. This election, this ain't one of them. This is a level one decision. The choice is crystal clear. This is going to be one of those intentional misdirection things. I don't want to give away too much, but I need you to stay tuned. It's about the midterms. You know, when I left my prior job and the job before that, and I came back on the radio and TV and elsewhere, I said to you, you know, you learn quick over there in that position I was in at the FBI that when something gets to your desk, it's a level 10 decision. A level 10 decision is very simply a decision that there's really no great answer

0: so crystal clear. This isn't even a level one decision. This is like a level zero decision. You've got a group of people on Team Blue, which is not Team America. I'm very sorry. They are not Team America. You've got this political class of people dominated by Pocahontas, Bernie Sanders, Mamdani, AOC, running on ideas so antithetical to American values and principles that I'm stunned that any kind of blue-collar Democrat would even consider Team Blue in this election cycle. And how is it, a point that'll come up today throughout the show, how is it that Team Blue, which is not Team America, they're just not, and you should not be afraid to say it, how is it that Team Blue always picks the worst, quote, heroes? The worst. These aren't even goats. These aren't even, when I was growing up in New York, there was a sports writer and he'd have the hero and the goat thing and he was a cartoonist. I don't know if you remember that, Jim. I don't know if it was the Daily News or the Post or whatever. And whatever, you made an error, you were the goat, you pitched the shutout, you were the hero, whatever it was. This isn't even like heroes and goats. This is like Republicans who Donald Trump has cooked for the last 2 years. He's cooked the border, crime, the economy. And not everything's, you know, peaches and cream. We've got to do some work on the inflation front. And everybody understands that. But this has been an incredible 2 years. An incredible 2 years. The other side is running on open borders. The other side is running. I named the podcast today, Let Me Paint a Picture for You. Check it out on Rumble. I encourage you to. The other side's running on open borders, mass mail-in balloting, zero election integrity measures whatsoever, not free and fair elections, packing the Supreme Court, packing the U.S. Senate by adding seats, confiscatory taxes, wiping out school choice. We just had a huge win last week on the Second Amendment. It's not permanent. I worry about it. We still get the law change. However, they want to take away your guns, take away your right to protect yourself, defund the police. This is not hard. This choice is clear. It's like kicking you right in the nuts. It's like, kick me out of here. It is. It's like, man, the Democrats, it's the Beavis and Butthead coach. Like, they're kicking you in the
1: stones. Kick me in the jimmy.
0: That's what they're running. That should be their campaign slogan nationwide. Vote Democrat. We'll kick you in the jimmy. That's their thing. This is not a level 10 decision where it's a bad call or a worse call. This is not one of them. This election is a level zero decision. It is so easy. Don't miss the rest of today's show. We're going to be talking about this. And this is, if this doesn't open your eyes, I don't know what will. Welcome to the Bongino Report AM.
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3: Here's the deal. The government is over $38 trillion in debt, which means the IRS isn't slowing down. And the tax code is complex and unforgiving. 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

0: So there was an incident up in New York City I've been covering last week. And again, I want to caution you. I try not to make the show too New York City focused. It's one of the things I learned doing cable news, that the producers are very focused on local stories because they get the local paper. And yeah, I'm not telling you people in California or Wyoming don't care about New York City, but they just don't want to hear about Mamdani all day. However, Mamdani is a symptom of a larger cancerous infection in the American body politic, where you have this Team Blue, the Democrats, who are now openly embracing ideas that just 30 years ago would have been considered insane, some just treasonous, crazy ideas. So ICE goes up to New York to take off the streets illegal aliens. Folks, I hate the word literally, but it's important in this case. I literally mean, not figuratively, people accused, convicted of murder, home invasions, rapes. This is not a tough decision. Do we get the rapists and murderers off the street, or do we let them go? This isn't hard if you're not a stupid person. Mamdani, who is a symptom of this cancerous Team Blue right now, easy choice in this election, is really upset. Here he is again. They pick the worst freaking heroes, the Democrats, every time. How do people not see through this? Check this out.
1: I'm demanding that ICE cease their operations in our city immediately, because these operations make New Yorkers less safe. They leave New Yorkers in a state of terror, and that is something that should be opposed by all of us.
0: So just to be clear, again, I try desperately to not make this a solely regional show, because it's a national show. This is not a regional issue. I want you to understand that defunding ICE is a mainstream Team Blue, which means not Team America position. That's just a fact. There is a small minority of Democrats at the national and blue city level, a small minority, who would come out against this defunding ICE thing. They love this position. Now, I want you to listen to the voice of reason. We've got 22 days until a midterm election. 22 days. Here is Secretary Mullen, Secretary of Department of Homeland Security, obviously, talking about the Dominican man they pulled off the streets in New York City, and what his rap sheet is, that Mamdani and a bunch of leftist protesters have chosen to make their new deity. This is their golden calf. Listen to this laundry list of horribles. Check this out.
2: I'm sorry, he's from the Dominican Republic. He came to this country legally a few years ago, and ever since he's come in, he's committed crime after crime. Well, our records show that he may only have been in the country for 3 years. Of course, he came underneath the Biden administration. And he has 3 years of extensive criminal activity. You're going to call that a New Yorker? I think that's a far cry. He said that ICE is rotten to the core. Really? Men and women at ICE each day are enforcing the laws that he refuses to enforce. We arrest thousands weekly that are criminals going after the worst of the worst. And he turns a blind eye to it and won't even stand up for his own NYPD officers that, by the way, protect him every single day.
0: Folks, candidly speaking with you, I really wish that was hyperbolic for the sake of the country. That sod, as we call it in the business, sound on tape. I wish Mark Wayne Mullen were exaggerating. Because I don't want a country where a mainstream party, which I don't mean mainstream in ideas, but I mean mainstream in following and popularity, i.e. the Democrats, Team Blue, anti-Team America, would actually take a position and not only not be condemned of let's release an alleged murderer, rapist, or whatever onto the streets, where Mamdani's not condemned, but Mullen is. Please stay tuned, folks. We'll be right back.
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2: 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Folks, I'm going to paint a picture for you throughout today's show. I'm going to discuss an article during today's show I read this weekend that really disturbed me. It's by Matthew Cotinetti in the Wall Street Journal. And it's the gist of the article, and the picture I want to paint for you is what the country would look like if we get this election wrong. Folks, the cascade and parade of horribles coming your way, and I've never been... ever been known as the we're the receipt show, the Bongino rule show. We always kind of wait on a story to be right. If we get it wrong, we'll tell you. This is not the hysteric show. Yeah, we're, you know, sometimes we get a little emotional and we go from funny to screaming and yelling once in a while. But I promise you, like, the backbone of the show will always be one of truth. I'm warning you in the clearest, most concise way possible, that if we lose the United States Senate in this midterm election and the United States House of Representatives, and then, God forbid, were to lose the presidency to one of these Democrats who are all going to support this same list and cascade and parade of horribles, this country, I promise you, this is the loudest, clearest, concise warning I can give you, will never look the same again. Open borders, defunding the police, defunding ICE, attacks on our military, the Star Chamber show trials for political opponents, cancel culture will be back. Oh, I've got my YouTube channel, but good luck with that. You're going to see, you know, the mainstream Democrat politicians come out for crazy things like Medicare for all. Medicare for all. Folks, when they say for all, they mean for all. The bill they're pushing, the Bernie Sanders bill, the Medicare for all bill, makes your health insurance plan, if you have a free market health care plan you like, illegal, quote, unlawful. It's in the bill. Wealth taxes, taxes on unearned income. What does that mean? You've got a house you bought for $200,000 10 years ago. It's worth $400 now. That's a capital gain, folks. No, it's not. Yes, it is. But I haven't sold my house. The Democrats don't care. They want to tax you on $200,000 of gains that have not even materialized. The housing market could crash tomorrow. This is what's in their vocal, spoken, on paper agenda. The choice is clear. There are very difficult level 10 choices that entire college courses of ethics have been designed around, where there's no good call. I had these in the FBI. Do you arrest the terrorist today, knowing your criminal case may be good but not great? Or do you wait an extra day?

0: make sure, hopefully you don't ever lose the surveillance and get something in the file that'll make it easier to prosecute. These are tough calls. These are tough calls. There's no right answer that jumps out. It's only a judgment call. This is not one of them. This is the easiest call you will ever have to make in a midterm election. Either Team America or anti-Team America. That's it. More coming up next. We'll be right back.
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0: There are some liberals listening. So here, I need a civics 101 lesson. I'm, for those of you who Bongino Army, you can probably tune out right now. You get all this. The Senate is a 6-year term. There were liberals like, really, man? I didn't know that. The House is a 2-year term. You can get the House back in 2 years. It sucks to lose it, but you can get it back. You lose the Senate, and we lose a bunch of red state seats, Kansas, Iowa, Ohio, and elsewhere. Folks, you are stuck with these people for possibly 6 years. If they get reelected, 12 years. I'm not even sure I'm going to make it 12 years. I'm not dying. I'm not saying, I'm just saying, like, I haven't had some health crises in the past. I don't even know if I'm going to be alive in 12 years. Dooming doesn't do you any good, but either does this Pollyanna stuff. The polls are wrong. Well, there's a way to prove them wrong. And the answer is to vote and to drag 10 people with you. It's the only answer. Let me paint a picture for you here. Jim, play this cut for my audience. You want more of this, folks? You done with the impeachment show trials? No, you're not. Here are mainstream Democrats. Again, I'm not saying not crazy Democrats, because the mainstream has become sadly crazy. Jamie Raskin, Hakeem Jeffries, and Ro Khanna, they pretend to be moderating voices within the party. They are just as crazy as everyone else. You vote Team Blue, you're going to vote Team Weaponized Government again in 2 years of show trials, while your affordability and all these other problems that are very real, the administration's working on, get sidelined. Check this out.
1: Impeachment is not a taboo with us. It's not a fetish with us. We understand it's not a panacea. It is a tool in the toolbox. We will not hesitate to use it if we need to use it.
2: We haven't ruled anything out when it comes to all of the tools available to us to hold people accountable. And we haven't ruled anything in. That's been our position. That will remain our position.
3: It's about setting a standard. And the Democrats can impeach to uphold constitutional values.
0: Folks, you just have to use their own words. 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

0: great Steve Miller. Stephen Miller on Fox, just in about 20 seconds, painting a picture. This is a level, this may be a level zero decision. This is the easiest decision you ever had to make at the election booth. Please do not vote for people who want this country destroyed and burned down from the inside. Check this out.
1: The Democratic Party has only two kinds of people in it in Washington today. You have Democrat socialist extremists who support jihad, open borders, abolish jails, abolish prisons, abolish ICE, abolish border patrol, abolish free markets, abolish fossil fuels, abolish capitalism. And you have the cowards like Schumer, like former Senator Brown, who will do whatever they are told to do, they are ordered to do by AOC and Jayapal and Syed and every other person in that crazy, dangerous clown car that is the Democrat Party.
0: This was even putting together this show. Sometimes in order to create a flow, you know what, just jump around from stories and let's cover the Seahawks. It's like, that's not the way a show works. Like, people feel like they think in narratives. Tell them what you're going to tell them and then tell them what you told them. Keep it consistent. If you're going to jump around, make sure you say like, okay, switching gears or something, because people think of continuous storylines. So sometimes when I'm setting up a show, I want to make sure one of the first cuts I get to lays it out. I can't lay it out for you any better than Steve Miller just did. You have a choice, and I'm not trying to be a jerk. It's not a hard one. It's not a hard one. There are issues we're working on. Gas prices, diesel, inflation. Crime is not wiped out. Whoever, it's the safest streets you've ever lived in. That doesn't mean they're totally safe. Probably don't want to walk out some liberal city at 2 o'clock in the morning with a MAGA hat on, sadly. Juicy Smollier. But we're in a better place than we've ever been. This guy is cooked for the last 2 years as president. And when you think about the other side, the alternative, ladies and gentlemen, the choice is crystal clear. How is it that our opponents, it's a binary. We have a two-party system for all its faults. It's Republicans versus Democrats. There hasn't been a significant third-party challenge since Ross Perot when I was a kid. I'm probably aging myself. The choice is clear. The other side, the Democrats, are always on the wrong side. Folks, the heroes they pick are just like, you've got to claw your face in disbelief that these people pretend they're on Team America. Look at what's happening up in New York right now. I want to play a clip for you, Secretary Mark Wayne Mullen, talking about a list. I want you to keep this number in your head. 258. There are 258 illegals in New York apparently wanted for murder. Murder. Zoran Mandami and Team Democrat, who hate ICE, they are openly campaigning against any immigration.

0: enforcement, even for murderers or accused murderers or convicted murderers. These are their heroes. This is your choice. This is not a level 10 decision. Murderers. This is an easy one. He's got the receipts to back it up. You got a choice coming up. The choice is clear. This is level one. Check this out. Mark Wade Mullen.
1: Let's think about the 258 illegals that are in New York City right now that are wanted for murder. Let's talk about the 258 that have that are currently in state prison that killed individuals that were illegals that we got detainers on. All 258 of those individuals took an American life, and all 258 deaths were 100% preventable because those illegals shouldn't be here.
0: Folks, how the hell in this election with just 3 weeks to go are the Democrats, Team Blue, which is not Team America, always on the wrong side? And I don't mean the wrong side like it's a question, fair tax versus flat tax. I'm a fair tax guy. However, I can make arguments for the flat tax too. This is a choice thing. This one's better. That one's better. This is not, this is easy. This is level one, level zero. Do you want 258 murderers removed from city streets by ICE, or you just want to let them continue the murdering? You want the murdering to continue? That's Team Blue, which is not Team America.
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4: Folks, Donald Trump, over these last 2 years, absolutely cooked. This guy was the chef in the kitchen. Is everything perfect? Nothing's ever perfect, ever, ever. Is the trajectory upward in nearly every space of significance, economy, healthcare, education, regulatory reform? All the, yes, yes. Here's another one proving my point. Keep this in your head. You have a choice here. The other side is not Team America. They're Team Murderer. They're also Team Torture and Narco-Terrorist. No. Yes. No. Yes. Here's a clip from Fox. President Trump, first president to have the balls to go and get Maduro, a narco-terrorist scumbag, and put him on trial, torturing Americans, drug trafficking, fentanyl, drug deaths in America, disgusting political prisoner holding a-hole. So he goes and gets him in one of the most sophisticated, technically incredible military missions we've seen in our time. Was actually the last thing I was a part of in my time at the FBI. And the left is complaining. They're on Team Maduro, Team Torture. No, yes, check it out yourself.
5: Former Venezuelan leader Nicolas Maduro and his wife Celia Flores are behind bars facing new allegations of torturing Americans. But protesters in New York are rallying for their release, blaming their arrest on President Trump.
6: Trump is trying to kill the First Lady of Venezuela in prison here. He doesn't care about her life. He doesn't care about President Maduro. Trump doesn't care about the Venezuelan people. He just wants their oil.
7: We want justice, you say, huh?
5: Yeah, listen, the leftists are always on the wrong side of justice. They're the same people, AOC, BLM. They were on the side of convicted cop killers, calling them freedom fighters. You saw them on the side of Lindsey Clancy. Even though I can go all the way back to OJ, they're always on the wrong side. People need to be very clear. Nicolas Maduro was a really repressive, evil dictator. He ran torture chambers. He was the head of a criminal network that involved narco traffickers and terrorists. He needs to be in jail, and his wife was very much complicit in all of this.
4: Yes, Rachel. Thank you. Sometimes you've got to find clips to fit the story you're going with for the show, the media coverage of the day. This one was not hard. She's 100% correct. Why are they always on Team Lindsey Clancy, Team Maduro, Team Luigi Mangione, Team Nidal Hassan, convicted terrorist murderer? Why are they always on the wrong team? The answer is because they're not on your freaking team. They're not on your team. This is not a hard call. It's not. They are always on the wrong team. So they're talking about executing Nidal Hassan, convicted terrorist. I don't care if they live stream it or not. Don't care at all. Matter of fact, we're going to see it. See it. And the Democrats are all upset. They're all upset. This is not who America is. No, it is who we are. We're not embarrassed about it. They didn't care about Luigi Mangione. Again, everybody's innocent until proven guilty, entitled to his day in court. I actually believe in the Republic, but it's interesting, the shift, right? Why are they always on the wrong side? Folks, so now Nidal Hassan, Secretary Hegseth and, of course, President Trump is going to make the final decision. They're deciding if they're going to execute Nidal Hassan.

0: publicly, he's going to be executed and deserves it. I've had some major shifts on the death penalty. I've publicly stated on the show for a lot of reasons I've already described. But the left is like, Nidal Hassan, terrorist killer. Nidal Hassan, we definitely, it's all about like dignity and all that. They didn't have any problem. Here's Spike. Why the online left is simping for Luigi Mangione. The dark fandom behind healthcare murder CEOs. Arguments over whether Luigi Mangione is a hero offer a glimpse into an unusual American moment. I mean, dude, just pick a side, man. Pick a side. What is it? I got to take a break. More after this.
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5: Deputy Director Matt Quinn, who is the Deputy Director of the Secret Service, and Director Sean Curran were on 60 Minutes. It was a pretty good segment. But I really appreciate the Deputy Director of the Secret Service not beating around the bush with liberal goofballs who still are still going with this decoy plane argument when President Trump put the, you know, escaped out on a decoy plane and left the Secret Service and the press on a different plane. Just be real about it. Here's Matt Quinn like, hey, 60 Minutes, I'm really sorry you didn't get the memo, but the Secret Service is not here to protect you. They're here to protect the president. You don't want to be in danger? Don't go on presidential trips. Just like you don't have to watch the execution. Just don't go. Nobody cares. I appreciate brutal honesty. And this was, this put a freaking smile on my face this morning. Check this out.
6: Agents were left behind with other staffers on this decoy Air Force One in Turkey. Were you were okay with that?
7: When you're operating in any protective detail with the President of the United States for any president, the priority is the president. Everyone else, staff, agents, media, personnel involved, are not the priority, including our own personnel. As hard as that may be for some to understand, the mission is to protect the President of the United States.
5: Folks, again, life is about deeply complicated choices and forks in the road. I said it opening up the show today. This is not one of them. There is an option here. You're a Secret Service agent who doesn't want to be put in danger because you don't want to be in. Then don't be a Secret Service agent. You know, I got a friend with a boat. He's always complaining about the expenses on the boat. Apparently boat means bring on another thousand, whatever. I said, there's an easy way to avoid these expenses. Just don't get a boat. Don't do it. You're a media person. You're crapping your diaper because I'm around the president. The president, man, he's the most threatened man on earth. Then just don't go on the trip. Nobody cares. I cannot recall a single time in my 12 years with the Secret Service, an agent coming up to me going, Dan, I don't want to be a post-stander at this site. It could be dangerous. You would be laughed out of the place. This is an easy call. Just stay home. Just like it's an easy call. Pro-Maduro, narco-terrorist torturer of Americans, of a political prisoner holder in Venezuela? Or we get him in jail and try him here. These are 258 murderers in New York. ICE goes and gets them. Anti-ICE, let's be pro-murder. These are, there we go. Chris Van Hollen with another. Have a beer. Do another beer summit, just like Obama. The choice is easy, man. You want more evidence? There's Matt Quinn, Deputy Director of the Secret Service with Sean Curran. Here's the best Secretary of State I've seen in my lifetime. I'm excited to see the four-year body of work. We're only 2 years in. Secretary Rubio is just a dragon slayer, man. The guy is just crushing it. Folks, this is one of those issues. I put out a post this weekend on X. I strongly encourage you to check it out, where I said, listen, there's a lot of big headline wins for the Trump administration that dominate the headlines. The border, we've talked about it. The crushing crime, the low poverty rate. Those are what grab headlines. Folks, the hard reality is I want to start to focus on some of the secondary wins, too, that you're not hearing about, to make the choice even clearer if you think this is a level 5 decision. It's not. It's level 1.

0: This is an easy call in this election with 3 weeks to go. It's easy. This is one of those issues you may not hear a lot about, but I promise you it's a big deal. If you are a government agent or in our military, or if you're any diplomat in the United States, the International Criminal Court is a tyrannical court whose only goal is to arrest Americans they don't like overseas, or if they work with Democrats, try to get them here too. We have a court system. You know what it's called? It's called the court system in the United States. We don't need a bunch of globalist, you know, anti-U.S., ridiculous Marxist, socialist, tyrant, fascist losers in a fake court that unfortunately is real, but fake principles telling us what to do. They want to lock up your sons and daughters in the military. Rubio gets it, and so does this president.
1: For decades now, both Republicans and Democrats have rejected the idea that the International Criminal Court has any power to prosecute American citizens, to prosecute military service members or political leaders, because America never joined the court. We don't need that court, and we don't want it. But now, globalist experts that are an ocean away, they don't care what you think. They want the International Criminal Court to do more, including the prosecution of American citizens and service members that are defending their country. They want to prosecute Border Patrol agents that are protecting our nation's borders. And they want to prosecute our elected leaders that are ensuring our national security. They want more power, and they want it at the expense of our sovereignty as a nation. And President Trump will never allow the International Criminal Court to prosecute Americans. And that's why today the United States is sanctioning the International Criminal Court. We will ban transactions with this rogue court, cutting off their resources and crippling their ability to operate against us.
0: You know how long I've been asking people to do this?
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0: You are going to see a revolt against 50, 60, 70 year old boomers. They got all your stuff. Go get it. Go get it back. The crazy part about this whole thing is that narrative, old versus young, completely discounts the fact that even if you believe in income equality, I believe in merit equality. You work hard and you should benefit from it. The story's the opposite. Here's even left-wing Axios. I'm telling you, they're making this whole thing up that a bunch of rich boomers have screwed you over. Axios. Post-pandemic surprise. A surprising finding. It's not surprising for me, by the way. They just put out a new data set by the Fed. Middle and lower earners, inflation-adjusted incomes. The left will tell you they went down, right? Not true. Rose during the post-pandemic years. But high earners saw their incomes fall. In other words, the rich did not get richer. The rich, on average, their incomes went down. And look what happened. The bottom portion of the median real income curve grew. I'm just giving you the number. This is Axios. They don't even like President Trump. This whole argument, rich boomers screwed you over. The rich boomers are killing you with their Social Security. I've already warned you about Social Security's finances. You don't blame your grandparents. Don't. I'm sorry. It's a fool's errand. We got to fix the system. There's no doubt. And if you are one of the grandparents, please acknowledge the system is going broke and we have to fix it. But there's going to require a trade-off. But this thing that a bunch of rich people screwed you over is completely fake. The numbers don't even back that up. And you want to see even more evidence how freaking clear in this election this choice is? Folks, are you a union worker out there? I know in many cases you've been told by people in the shop and elsewhere. I know my whole family's full of union workers, tradesmen, craftsmen. I get it. I talk to them all the time. You know, I grew up in manual labor. I was not in a union growing up. However, worked around union people my whole life, grew up in a union neighborhood in Queens. I get it. I know a lot of you vote Democrat thinking they're going to protect you. Ladies and gentlemen, they will not. They are not only not going to protect you, they are going to round up everything up in a ball, their policies, and shove it right. Here's the Wall Street Journal again. They're promoting this Medicare for all. When they say Medicare for all, folks, they mean Medicare for all. Medicare for all also means, they note, forcing Americans into a government system that millions don't want. Troy Jackson, running for Senate in Maine, didn't even attempt to deny it. After Republican Susan Collins went after him for, quote, wanting big government to take over the health care to abolish private insurance that people such as the workers at Bath Iron Works are happy with. You understand this is true. The plan they're running on, I want to show you this, the other screen, is going to make your private health care unlawful, against the law. They note it's a big vulnerability for Troy Jackson, since 47% of people in Maine had employer health coverage in 2024. Your health insurance will be illegal. Read the bill. Read the bill. Here, it says it right here. Mr. Sanders, Bernie Sanders' bill that these support, these liberal nuts. Your insurance, quote, shall be unlawful to sell health insurance that duplicates the Medicare for All program. It'll all be illegal. This is not a level 10 decision. If you were in a union and your union bargained for excellent health care and forfeited away decades of salary increases in exchange for health security for your family through your free market insurance plan, you are about to get this thing right. That's the point, man. Folks, you got a choice. I hope this picture I'm painting for you makes the choice clear. I'm begging you not to make the wrong one. I will see you back here tomorrow.
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10: Erie, Preston. Witnesses describe it as horrific, watching as a man falls from a 200-foot-tall roller coaster at Six Flags over Georgia. He was killed, 4 other people hurt. ABC's Hannah Patah says 9 coasters nationwide are now temporarily shut down because of it.
11: We spoke to 2 witnesses who say they were on the Goliath roller coaster at Six Flags over Georgia yesterday.
12: Every time I close my eyes, I just see that man in the air.
11: The coaster is 200 feet high and can hit 70 miles per hour.
13: A man slips out of his seat and he turns sideways and he's flipping in the air. He comes down, he slams down on our cart.
11: Six Flags has not said what happened, and police have not said what caused the fall. The roller coaster was stopped and evacuated.
10: Six Flags also recently closed its X2 coaster in Southern California amid allegations that it caused brain injuries to riders. A day after stumping in Ohio, President Trump heads to Alaska in support of Republican candidates 3 weeks ahead of the midterms. At last night's Youngstown appearance, the president promising to resolve the Russia-Ukraine war.
14: I settled 8 wars. I thought this would be one of the easier ones, but it's not, because the hatred, you know, when the hatred between leaders is that heavy and that hot, it's a little bit tougher, but we're going to get it done.
10: With the midterms now 3 weeks from today, federal agents searching the home of Minnesota Democratic Congresswoman Ilhan Omar. She says it's an attempt to target the president's political enemies. Rachel Thunder is one of her supporters.
15: They tried to intimidate her. They tried to intimidate us. They tried to intimidate Minneapolis and the rest of the country.
10: Omar is of Somali descent and is a naturalized U.S. citizen. Actress Selma Blair arrested Sunday night following chaos on a flight from Los Angeles to New York. The pilots told air traffic controllers one person had a bloody nose, the other had bite marks. Blair is facing 2 counts of assault. You're listening to ABC News.
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16: Much of southeast Louisiana, including the Baton Rouge area, is under a dense fog advisory as we roll out this Tuesday morning. That said, we really aren't seeing a whole lot of impact on traffic. Things continue to move nicely on both I-10 and I-12 with no major slowdowns or accident spots to speak of. Plaquemine Ferry Boat was late starting this morning because of fog on the river. It is now back in service. I'm Ray Romero.
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19: A little patchy fog early, then skies mostly sunny. Highs will be in the lower 90s. Fair skies this evening. The patchy fog developing again overnight. Lows in the upper 60s. Wednesday should be mostly sunny with a high of 92. Thursday and Friday will continue to be quite warm for October with highs in the low 90s and lows near 70. By the weekend, a front will push through, bringing cooler temperatures. Saturday and Sunday's highs will be in the 80s with lows in the 50s. I'm meteorologist Dave Baker with your Storm Station forecast, WBRZ Channel 2.

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0: 604. Talk 107.3 FM, WPRP, Mornings with Brian Haldane, off and running. Brian here with you, Bree Lynn producing. 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We're ready to rock and roll a Tuesday show here for you. We are 1 week out from early voting opening up. We are down to the wire if you need to register to vote. We got a lot of ground to cover today, and we're gonna hit as many topics as we possibly can throughout the day. So tell you what, let's not waste any time. Let's get right after it. 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
1: Number 5.
0: Alston Park Playground officially reopened Monday with a ribbon cutting. The upgraded park has new playground equipment, 600 feet of new sidewalks, and a new pavilion.
1: Number 4.
0: Per the center square, Louisiana has restored active status to all voters mistakenly classified as inactive during a database maintenance error that happened Monday. It affected about 67,000 people. Trey Williams, Deputy Secretary of Communications and Policy, said the office corrected the error and returned the affected voters to active status.
1: Number 3.
0: The St. George City Council is set to vote on an economic development district that could fund a new sports complex. That vote will come today. The district, which would be just over 55 acres, would be located around Antioch Road and Airline Highway. Earlier this year, Breck presented plans for a large baseball complex, sports field, and walking trail, and a recreation center as well.
1: Number 2.
0: Speaking of city councils, Monday night, the Gonzales City Council voted no on a plan to create an economic development district along Veterans Boulevard. The development district would have been on a vacant lot east of I-10, which was being considered for the placement of a BJ's Wholesale Club. Council members say they had concerns about the plan, especially regarding a cooperative endeavor agreement tied to the proposal.
1: Number 1.
0: The Greater Baton Rouge Economic Partnership released a new analysis examining 20 years of economic change in West Point, Georgia, following Kia's 2006 announcement of a $1.2 billion assembly plant. Now, the reason for this analysis is to create a comp for what's coming to Donaldsonville with Hyundai. Long and the short of this story is, good things are on the way.
1: Top stories are in the books. Now, let's check in on what's trending.
0: What you got, Breland?
4: Well, absolutely heartbreaking story out of Georgia. One person has died and several others were injured in an incident involving a Six Flags roller coaster named Goliath Monday afternoon.
0: And as I understand it, Six Flags has shut down 9 different roller coasters at different places as a result of this. We're listening to before the 5 a.m. show. We have Bongino at 5 now. Fox News in the morning, mm-hmm. Fox News this morning, no, the Fox News Rundown, that's what it's called, was listening to a story within that show about it and hearing firsthand accounts of, like, people were like, our seat locks kept clicking, like, on and off, on and off, on and off, on and off. Like, they kept coming unlocked.
4: Oh, my.
0: And then they interviewed this one girl who was, like, very, very blunt and matter-of-factly describing, like, dude slid out of his seat.

0: A Prairieville resident won $2 million during the October 5th Powerball drawing. The ticket was purchased at DeLon Supermarket in Sentinel.
1: Nice. Awesome.
0: I remember seeing it.
1: That's nice right in time for,
0: Christmas.
1: Get your Christmas shopping done. I know that's right around the corner. We're midway through October almost. Yeah, we're midway through October. Bang out the Christmas shopping and a whole lot more.
0: I was seeing over the weekend, I think it was Friday's show, they were saying it's unclaimed. I'm like, somebody better go digging through drawers, and figuring out where that Powerball ticket could.
1: Oh, I know. Watching an unclaimed Powerball ticket is so frustrating.
0: I know. Go,
1: right?
0: Did you throw it away accidentally? Actress Selma Blair is facing federal charges following an alleged altercation with flight attendants aboard a Delta flight from Los Angeles to New York City.
1: And I heard that one in the ABC News at the top of the 5 o'clock hour. Which one is Selma Blair?
0: I have no idea. I was about to ask you.
1: Okay. There's a whole age of actresses and actors for that matter that I just miss out on. Selma Blair is an American actress known for her roles in Cruel Intentions, Legally Blonde. I thought that was Reese Witherspoon.
0: Selma Blair. Oh, okay. So she was, did you see Legally Blonde? So she was the girlfriend of the boyfriend, the mean girl in Legally Blonde.
1: I saw Legally Blonde once.
0: Okay. Well, she seems familiar. Apparently she was in the Hellboy franchise, The Sweetest Thing.
1: Okay.
0: But
1: everything around that early 2000s is going to blow right past me.
0: It has to be 80s, 90s.
1: You give me late 90s, it's my wheelhouse because that's when I was working at Blockbuster.
0: So you know all the stuff.
1: I know all of them. But I guess Cruel Intentions was 99. Oh, that's who she was.
0: Yes. She wore the heavy dark makeup in Legally Blonde. She was just the mean girl in Legally Blonde.
1: Okay, I can see her losing her biscuits on a flight.
0: Supposedly, New York Post said she was severely confused and disoriented and was off her medication.
1: And had a medical episode.
0: Yes.
1: Okay.
0: Yep.
1: Wow.
0: Golly. And is arrested in assault on flight attendants. Jeez.
1: Why is it always at the airport?
0: Yeah, isn't something about an airport where people can disgruntle?
1: It's always at an airport where people are screaming for their life, and how it's going to end.
0: You're going to get arrested.
1: Have you ever had a screaming hissy fit in an airport where everybody else is like, oh, my bad, please continue on your day? No, once you get to screaming hissy fit at the airport, it's arrest time.
0: Right.
1: Yeah. It never goes the other way.
0: They're not going to be
1: always goes the one
0: Have
1: way.
0: Have a good day, ma'am.
1: Right. Yeah. They never just, we didn't see it that way. You're right. You do need to be on this flight.
0: God, always an airport.
1: Right. 612 at Talk 107.3 FM, WBRP. 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
5: If you're traveling LA-1 from Addis across the Intracoastal Canal to the I-10 on-ramp, that's 10-minute drive. I-12 at 12 minutes, Jubin to the split, and westbound I-10, Highland to the bridge, 12 minutes. Drive times all remain in pretty good shape despite the added I-12 volume over the last few minutes, but it remains very foggy all across the Baton Rouge area. I'm Ray Romero.
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0: 617, Talk 107.3 FM, WBRP, Mornings with Brian Haldane, rolling right along. Frustrating. Lane Kiffin hit the podium yesterday for his Monday press conference. A lot of Saturday spilled in. Let's just kind of recap here real quick. Lane Kiffin's doing something different than every other coach at LSU has done. The Monday press conference has always been about, like, 90% the game before, 10% the game that's coming, unless you've coming off a bye week and going into Alabama. I mean, it most of the time, it's a rehash of what has already happened. Coach Kiffin has been holding a Sunday Zoom call to answer all the questions of Saturday so that once the Monday press conference rolls around, it's time to start focusing and looking ahead. Which, by the way, we can be down in the dumps about a second loss on Saturday all we want to. Those kinds of things to me are, that right there is so much more important than any Brian Kelly journaling he ever talked about. So I really like that attitude. I like that mentality, that mindset of Sunday we'll rehash Saturday, Monday let's open it up. Now here's the thing. Monday, there was a lot of rehashing of Saturday as well. I want to start with obviously the big question, and we're going to take this through the next segment too. Obviously, cut nine, the big question about Saturday, you got to start with officiating.
1: I didn't think it was a really well officiated game on our side. There's other ones I think are really good and they miss on the other side. So it just, that's going to happen. And over the course of time, it's always kind of probably even out. And so I feel like things were missed, you know, like even a block in the back on the punt return. But they happen both ways over time. Just obviously in the game, it's not always evened out. So they have a hard job. They have a really hard job to do. We watch all the stuff on TV. You guys watch it all in slow motion and everything. They don't get to do that. They got to make snap judgments on things. And that's the ref's first time, you know, being in the SEC. And that was different for me. I'm just used to the way we communicate with them, and it just was a little bit different for me. Doesn't mean bad or good. It was just-

0: It was new. We don't feel like we normally have a lot of turnover in that spot.
1: Very well said. And he, I mean, he's addressed other calls along the way as well. We'll get into a little bit more in coming up. But we got to check in on the Fox Business Report here in just a quick second. Do want to remind you about Industry Makes. 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
3: J.P. Morgan Chase shares are losing ground, down more than 2.5%. Wall Street was expecting stronger earnings. CEO Jamie Dimon says the U.S. economy continues to be fueled by strong business investment and ongoing consumer spending. But under the surface, Dimon says he's also looking at large deficits, sticky inflation, rising interest rates, and geopolitical conditions. Wells Fargo's earnings topped expectations. That stock is higher. United Health Group shares are gaining. Its earnings for the summer quarter were better than expected. The health plan provider says it was helped by managing costs and pricing. United Health is raising expectations for the year. Domino's pizza sales rose in recent months, though not at the levels of a year ago. The stock's down more than 2%. That's your Fox Business Report. I'm Jenny Poselda. Invested in you.
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1: All right, let's head on back to the Talk 107.3 Traffic Center, see what we got going on to start off your morning. Normally, I start off with interstates. Let's do this in reverse order this morning because we are all good on our surface streets. There are no accidents report on the surface streets. So from there, we move up to the interstates, and we're going to find your normal volume. It's a little bit heavier than normal, actually, on I-12 westbound coming in from Denham Springs. You're going to find delays back by Range Avenue, but you're also going to find delays in between, in between Millerville and Sherwood. It stacks up pretty quickly. Normally, it's not this heavy for another 20 minutes or so, so we're early on that front. That's it, though. 10 westbound looks good. 10 eastbound looks good. 110 looks good in both directions. That's your look at traffic from the Talk 107.3 Traffic Center.

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Mornings with Brian Haldane, rolling right along. Back to Lane Kiffin's press conference from yesterday. Talked about the officiating in the

0: in the last segment. One of the things that a lot of Tiger fans are noticing is the loose play on defense, the softer coverage, if you will. Lane Kiffin addressed that. Cut one, please.
1: A big part is figuring out in the game and how things are going and a feel for it. You have a plan going in, and then, you know, you need to figure out how things are going within the game and what are the situations and, you know, and like you said, maybe injuries, maybe you play certain things, you don't run as many of the certain type of pressures and things like that. So it's like anything, you know, when it doesn't go well, you know, and they have a drive like the 2-minute drive, then, you know, you wish you would have done the other. But at the same time, too, you can be really aggressive and give up an explosive play on the last drive or a touchdown, and then you lose the game in regulation. So, you know, a lot of that has to do with 3 versus 7 points of what's needed by the opponent.
0: And this is not a sports show, so I'm not going to get into the whole... The 2-minute drives, the 1-minute drives, they're so much like basketball. They're so much like basketball. If you've got defense on their heels running a fast break, you're gonna control tempo. It's not about soft coverage or press coverage, or it's not about who you're blitzing or whatever. It's about controlling tempo. And that's what we're really stung at the end of the first half and then the end of the game. Let's close the book on last week, as he likes to do, go heading into Monday. I found it surprising there was that much that spilled over into Monday. Looking ahead to this week, a couple of different things that need to be addressed for this week. Number one is your first morning kickoff, 11 a.m. in Tiger Stadium. Football is all about routines. Football is all about the process, especially on game day. You go from kicking off at 6 p.m. to kicking off at 11 a.m. That's a 7-hour change in your process. How do you address that? Cut 10.
1: Yeah, I mean, that is unusual. I mean, I don't know if that's a record, whatever. Every game has been 6 o'clock at night, so... I think we'll play really well. We practice in the morning, you know, every day, so they're up doing that. It's really more what their clock is. I used to be more concerned when we went to this format of the night games being opposite of their body clock, so I don't see it being an issue.
0: Okay, but, I mean, this is Death Valley, man. This comes live at night. He's cool, I'm cool. That's where we're at. Last one before we move on, and that's about the consensus pretty much is if you have more than 2 losses, you're not going to the playoff. So where LSU's at right now, you got a lot of fans that are down in the dumps. Where LSU fans are at right now is you're looking at the schedule as a whole and saying, no way we're going to make the playoffs because we got 2 losses. How do you keep that out of the locker room? What is the reaction from the team to having 2 losses and knowing their back's against the wall?
1: Yeah, staying to your standards. You know, that's why I don't set goals with numbers of wins and those things and stuff, like, because your standards are what matters. The goals will dictate how you work. If you have these goals at once, this is what I was trying to get out of the goal, or individually the players put these stat goals on and then, man, they're not playing as much, they're not having the stats, well, then what? So it's about your process. It's about how that you work and how you come to work every day. Now all of a sudden, do you not do the extra stuff on Sunday you've been coming in for? You know, that's the challenge to them, because that's why I point out in the meetings all the things in it, like, so that you don't, when you lose a game, now I need to change what I'm doing. Now you lose by 30 points, you got to look at some things. You have 4 chances to win. Here's all these plays that if one of these plays goes right and we win one of these plays, you're winning today. And everybody's like, man, you guys are really resilient. You handled a hostile crowd, man, way to overcome. Like, and it's 1 yard, you know, so I don't overreact either way. Just like if we would have won, stop them on the 2-point play or any of those 4 scenarios, I would have been over saying, man, we played amazing. You know, we overcame adversity. I would say, hey, we got some issues to work on.
0: And that's all fine and good within the locker room. I'm just finding it increasingly difficult to find joy in college football, though. I find more and more, especially in the Big 4 level, it's gotten to a real Reese Bobby sort of mentality. If you're not first, you're last. Remember Talladega Nights? If you're not first, you're last. And there's no joy in that. There's no joy in celebrating a victory. Because right now, there's nothing but anxiety. You've got 2 losses already, and you know for the next 2 months that if you get 1 more loss, you're out of contention. So when you go out on Saturday and you beat Mississippi State with or without their superstar quarterback, you beat Mississippi State, there's no joy in beating Mississippi State. Because it doesn't matter what happened this week. It matters what happens every week all the way through the end. And we can't affect change on that at all as fans, but we're going to worry about it. And then you go out the next week and you do it again. Who do we have the next week? They were at Auburn, another 11 a.m. kickoff. Rinse, repeat, get another win, and you're still in the back of your mind saying, yeah, well, we got to beat Bama in 2 weeks and Texas in 3 weeks. There's no joy in the victory because of the way it's all set up. Everything is about either if you're not first, you're last. Once you've got those two losses and you're banking against, you know, fighting away from that third. And then once you get the third, if you get a third loss, you can't celebrate the remaining. 9-3 is not a bad season, but you can't enjoy it because you're not in the playoff. You can't enjoy it because you have not attained championship status, playoff status. I don't know. I'm gravitating more and more towards, I just want joy in my sports. It's a recreational activity. It's something I do to step away from my day-to-day life. It shouldn't be about anxiety and management of my management of emotions. Should be able to just clock out and have fun. We're at 6:30 at Talk 107.3 FM, WBRP. Sorry, a little diatribe right there. 6:30 Talk 107.3 FM, WBRP. We got a quick break. On the back end of that break, we're heading down to New Orleans. Jeff Carreras, the host of Ringside Politics, joins us every Tuesday. He will join us in just a little bit. Right now, here comes ABC News.
2: ABC News, I'm Sherry Preston. We watched it happen. Logan Connor on the Goliath roller coaster at Six Flags over Georgia when another rider suddenly flew out of his seat.
3: Every time I close my eyes, I just see that man in the air. Like when he locked eyes with us.
2: Yeah, that man was killed. Several people were hurt as well. Six Flags has shut down 9 roller coasters across the country. President Trump heads to Alaska to campaign today after being interrupted by a protester at an Ohio rally last night.
4: He's a paid protester. They're all paid. They get paid by the lefties in order to destroy our country. They're scum.
2: That protester was actually a woman and appeared to be hit by a man while she was being wrestled down. Actress Selma Blair is now facing charges after she allegedly attacked a couple of flight attendants on a plane from L.A. to New York. One apparently came away with bite marks. Pope Leo now at the hospital in Rome for surgery in a few hours to remove a nodule found on his lung. This is ABC News.
5: I'm Joan Burns in the Talk 107.3 Baton Rouge Newsroom. Governor Jeff Landry says Louisiana is combining federal and state dollars to make a $3.5 billion investment in rural Louisiana. Here's Joe Gallinaro.
6: $1.5 billion is being spent on broadband expansion, another $580 million on roads and bridge projects. Archie Chasson is the executive director of the Office of Louisiana Highway Construction.
7: Better roads and bridges are a part of our expanding opportunity here in Louisiana.
6: $1.4 billion is going towards improving access, quality, and innovation across rural healthcare systems. ULM President Dr. Kerry Castile says they received a $2.1 million grant as part of the funding.
8: We're going to increase the number of nurses that we graduate every year.
6: I'm Joe Gallinaro.
5: The November 3rd election is just 3 weeks from today. If you'd like to vote in it and have yet to register, you have just today to get it done. Trey Williams with the Louisiana Secretary of State's office says your only option to register in time is to do it online.
9: You can do that very easily by going to govote.com, G-E-A-U-X. vote.com, or use the GoVote app.
5: The annual open enrollment period for Medicare beneficiaries opens Thursday. Ron Henderson, deputy commissioner at the Louisiana Department of Insurance Office of Consumer Advocacy, says when it comes to Medicare plans, one size does not fit all. Make sure to get the plan that suits your needs.
10: If you have something that's good for dialysis drugs or for insulin and you don't have diabetes, how does it work for you?
5: Billboard magazine is out with its list of the best music business schools in the world, and two of the 48 that made the grade are in Louisiana. The Loyola University School of Music and Theater Professionals and UL Lafayette's Music Business Program. UL launched its bachelor's program in music business about 12 years ago. It's run by Associate Music Professor Scott Durbin, who says students get hands-on experience in all facets of the music industry.
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13: All right, 12 drive times at 16 minutes from Jubin to the 10-12 split. I-10, Prairieville to Highland, 5 minutes. 12 ahead of that, Highland to the bridge, and on LA-1 from Addis to the I-10 interchange. Expect an 11-minute trip. Looks to be on the quiet side into and out of the area. We still have the problem with fog, though. It's very thick and widespread, and we are under a dense fog advisory until 9 a.m. I'm Ray Romero.
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20: A little patchy fog early, then skies mostly sunny. Highs will be in the lower 90s. Fair skies this evening. The patchy fog developing again overnight. Lows in the upper 60s. Wednesday should be mostly sunny with a high of 92. Thursday and Friday will continue to be quite warm for October with highs in the low 90s and lows near 70. By the weekend, a front will push through, bringing cooler temperatures. Saturday and Sunday's highs will be in the 80s with lows in the 50s. I'm meteorologist Dave Baker with your Storm Station forecast, WBRZ Channel 2.
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0: Gray FM, WBRP, Mornings with Brian Haldane, rolling right along. Every Tuesday, we check in down in New Orleans with Jeff Crary. He's the host of Ringside Politics. He's on with us now. How are you, man?
1: Hey, good morning, Brian.
0: I assume everything's bright and sunny and optimistic down there, or at least that's what the headlines say.
1: Yeah, it's just so sunny, just so optimistic. You're right. Yeah,
0: well,
1: 100%.
0: Crime is no longer the most frequently cited problem facing New Orleans, according to a new LSU survey that found more residents feel safer and are optimistic about the city's future. That's from the Channel 4's website. Then over at NOLA.com, the headline very similarly reads, how do New Orleans residents feel about their quality of life? So they don't give you the teaser right there. But basically, things are looking optimistic, and this is not just crime. It's also the new mayor. So give us the breakdown, man. What's the vibe?
1: Yeah, I mean, I think there's just been a sea change since you had LaToya Cantrell leave, and I think people are feeling more optimistic with the new mayor. I mean, there's been, you know, a lot of positive press about what she's done. I mean, crime has certainly gone in the right direction. There seems to be more optimism. There does seem to be, you know, more working together with the council. You know, previously there was a real conflict constantly between the council and the mayor, and then the mayor and the media. So, I mean, I think that's accurate. I really do. From everything that I can tell, I think people are feeling safer and mm-hmm. feeling more optimistic about the city's future. And I think that has a lot to do with the new leadership and the team she's put in. And of course, even though it wasn't her decision, she's benefiting from the police chief, who I think has been real positive for the NOPD, which is so important to the whole crime situation. And then, you know, I give the governor credit with Troop NOLA, and that's been very, very helpful as far as, you know, the tour.

0: were scaries. You don't hear in the past, you'd hear a lot of these episodes of, you know, tourists being shot, injured. You don't hear that as much. So, you know, just to think where we came from in 2022, we were the murder capital of the nation. And, you know, we've had a history going back to 1994 of crime being, you know, just horrific and really being the number one issue. And to have it where it's not the number one cited problem is astounding. Well, I mean, that's astounding.
1: We talk about it on this show a lot. There's a big difference between being safe and feeling safe. Because by and large, we are safe. You know, it's just a matter of, do you feel safe? When the news at 10 o'clock leads with flashy, flashy blue lights and, you know, crime scene tape every night, you can't help but have that penetrate your brain and make you not feel safe. What this survey is showing is that something is penetrating the brain again to make sure, or to change that narrative and say, there is now, it's not just a matter of being safe, but a matter of feeling so safe as well when you actually say it out loud.
0: Right. And I think, yeah, I mean, the media, if it bleeds, it leads, I mean, always does go with those sorts of sensational issues. And when there's not as many of those, and when people don't see it as much, don't feel it as much, that permeates everything. And, yeah, I think services are also better. I think people are getting faster response. I think that helps. So, you know, it's just... and there's more cooperation, I think, also regionally. I think they're working better with JP and some of the other, you know, surrounding parishes. So, I mean, there's still a very long way to go. But it's a great, you know, great measure.
1: Well, and
0: it's not number one anymore. That's really, it's incredible.
1: Well, and that's kind of where I wanted to take it next because, yeah, once crime is not the number one, you can start working on the things that actually do affect your everyday life and not just your everyday psyche. Things like, you know, horrible roads, pumping stations that catch on fire, all the other things that New Orleans has had, you know, running against it this whole time that you can actually start to chip away at because not all your resources are going towards or all your, you know, mental capacity is going towards one thing.
0: Right. And I do think, I mean, road conditions are horrible. I mean, that is really something that needs to be addressed. And that is an area in the survey that the respondents thought New Orleans needed to make progress on. Of course, drainage, you know, affordable housing, homelessness. And then the thing that I always point to, and that's the economy.
1: Yeah.
0: Where I think, you know, we really need to see strides. We need to have, you know, instead of Metairie booming where people are, you know, moving from New Orleans to Metairie, be nice to see, I mean, New Orleans retaining those people and attracting more, growing.
1: Mm-hmm. Well, and that's from the same survey, from the same NOLA.com article. For the first time in more than a decade, respondents in Orleans Parish were more optimistic about how their lives would improve over the next 5 years than those in Jefferson Parish. Talk about economic concerns. In Jefferson Parish, 42% of respondents said they were optimistic about the future, compared with 52% in Orleans Parish. And there's something to that, and I think the new administration probably plays a bigger role here than it does on the crime front.
0: Right, and in Jefferson, we're at the end of an eight-year tenure for Cynthia Lee Shang. And, you know, by that time, people are looking for change and a little bit disgruntled maybe with what's going on and thinking that they can do better. And in New Orleans, you're just starting a tenure, and then you had that optimism in the beginning of any, you know, decent politician's reign, and this is certainly a good one. Who I think communicates well. She's a broadcaster, former broadcaster, and someone that represents the city well, which we didn't have before under Cantrell. And also, I think you can say a big part of it is not getting into scandals.
1: Yeah.
0: And there's not you know, the specter of a investigation hanging over her. And that was something that was depressing about the last administration, you know, constantly scandals about spending and you know, relationships and travel and just one thing after another.
1: Talk with Jeff Carrera, host of Ringside Politics. Last one on this before we pivot over to what's coming in a week and 3 weeks, talking about elections. But a look ahead to 2028. You mentioned the remaining days of Cynthia Lee Shang's term as Jefferson Parish president. Are there any inklings of where that position's going to go? Like, who's interested in running for that, or is it too soon?
0: Oh, no, I'd say, in Jefferson, they line things up early.
1: Yeah.
0: And, the councilman for District 5, which is sort of the old Metairie area, Hans Wilterberg, has already announced he's running for council at large. One of the councilmen at large is not going to run again, Scott Walker. He had been sort of rumored to be a top candidate for parish president. So with Scott Walker not running, the other council member at large, Jennifer Van Ranken, is probably going to be the leading candidate.
1: Okay.
0: And she's going to be hard to beat. There might be the Canter Police Chief, Keith Connolly. You might have Rita Bohannon, who's one of the district council members, run. So she might have one candidate, serious candidate, running against her. But right now, I would say she's the favorite. She's been on the council for a while. Again, another former broadcaster. And I think she has sort of been laying the groundwork for running, taking on the council on some issues that have been popular, like this brew pub on the West Bank, which, people were wondering, why are we spending parish money for a brew pub? And she sort of has led the charge on that, protecting the inspector general, which has been, I think, a popular position. So, yeah, she's the leading candidate right now, I would say.
1: Got just a couple minutes left with Jeff Carrere, host of Ringside Politics. All right, let's pivot over. 1 week from today, early voting is opening up. What are you hearing on when it comes to election time?
0: Well, I mean, nationally, of course, the Democrats are favored to win both the House and the Senate. Of course, the president's doing everything he can to try to motivate Republicans to go vote. There is a gap in motivation between Republicans and Democrats. I would say that history is on the Democrat side. I mean, the party out of power normally does win.
1: Yep.
0: That seems to be the direction that we're going right now with the Democrats as far as having success at the House and the Senate level. Historically, the party out of power wins 26 seats in the House and 6 in the Senate. That could be about where we are, maybe even a little bit more in the House. But we'll see. I mean, obviously, we've got several weeks, but a lot of people vote early across the country, so a lot of this is sort of locked in. I think here in Louisiana, we start later with early voting, which is good. I like that. I don't like a election season that goes on forever.
1: Well,
0: I like it closer to election day.
1: Well, I mean, in Louisiana, when you have 9 elections over the course of a year, it's kind of hard to have an early election season because you're still on the heels of the last election.
0: Well, that is true. We've got a lot of elections here. We like elections.
1: We do. And 9 might be hyperbolic, but it's not less than 7. So
0: no, we have them all the time.
1: Yeah.
0: And for years I've said, hey, why don't we consolidate these election dates?
1: They did.
0: Falls on deaf ears.
1: Well, but they did. And then somehow it grew back out again. And we've got this weird thing this year, Jeff, where we have 10 constitutional amendments on the ballot on November 3rd. Because when all those constitutional amendments started as bills in the legislative session, and when they started as bills in the legislative session, there wasn't going to be a runoff election in December, at least not statewide, because the Senate race went to a closed primary. So the Senate race is over on November 3rd. But now we've got two House elections, or we've got all of our House elections, not two, but we've got all of our House elections that are going to roll over to a runoff in December where they could have split constitutional amendments up. But now what we're looking at is eyes glazing over all over the state. So so much.
0: And we talked about the need to sort of limit this. And, they've had problems in the past few years with getting the amendments through. We'll see what's going to happen here. A lot of tax-related issues, that sort of thing. But, yeah, they don't listen. They do it. They do it the way they've historically done it. And we'll see. It's a strange election, I'll tell you. We've had no debates between the candidates that are running for the Senate. Very low information being put out. Not a lot of energy, not a lot of interest. Sort of baked in. People are expecting, Julia Letlow to win.
1: Yeah. Well, I think debates on this level are getting to be a thing of the past. Like, picnics on a blanket or opting out of bowl games.

0: games. It's not something you're going to see very much anymore.
1: And I lament that. I really do. I mean, I've been seeing these other states. I mean, you had a powerful debate in Maine and Georgia, and Michigan recently, and even had one in South Carolina where, Darlene Graham is ahead. So, I mean, I like the debates. I'm old-fashioned.
0: No, same here. But I also understand the mentality of why would I debate if I've got, a huge number of endorsements and a war chest that I could buy all the TV time. So, anyway. Yeah. He's Jeff Carrere, host of Ringside Politics. We always appreciate the time, brother. Talk to you next week.
1: Thank you, Brian.
0: Thank you. Yep, you do the same. Coming up on 650 at Talk 107.3 FM, WBRP. We're going to check Your Money Now after Your Money Now. You heard the news, and you know what? I ran out of time for a tease. Here's Your Money Now.
2: I'm Nicole Murray with Your Money Now. Technology stocks have tumbled this morning as a sell-off in U.S. semiconductor shares spilled into Asian and European markets. China's Changxin Memory Technologies reported progress on a new chip structure. Meanwhile, Intel and Broadcom CEOs have warned that access to capital could limit the artificial intelligence boom. Wells Fargo stock is down just over 1% this morning after the bank missed expectations on the top line but beat on the bottom line. Stock has declined roughly 10% this year. Visa said it has received China's approval to begin the process of establishing a local bank card clearing business. MasterCard and American Express have already gotten the approvals in the last several years. CNBC reports that Visa's CEO became chair of the U.S.-China Business Council back in June. Stock futures are mixed as bank earnings roll out. Dow futures up by more than 300 points. NASDAQ futures down by more than 200 points. That's Your Money Now.
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10: Our drive time on I-12 is 24 minutes from Jubin to the 10-12 split. The I-10 side still in good shape. That includes a 5-minute ride from Prairieville to Highland, 13 ahead of that. Highland on up to the bridge. A lot of drivers this morning, though, are dealing with fogs, thick and widespread. And we are under a dense fog advisory that includes the Baton Rouge area until 9 a.m. I'm Ray Romero.
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13: 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So in news at the bottom of the hour, you heard from our friends at Louisiana Radio Network that Governor Landry has announced the state is in the process of investing $3.5 billion in rural Louisiana. This is not new to us here. We've had Vineeth Iyengar on the show, I don't know, a couple dozen times, talking about Connect LA. $1.5 billion of that to $3.5 is in federal broadband funding, by the way. And Vineeth has been pivotal in bringing the federal dollars in early and often to make sure Louisiana is on the forefront of this. Vineeth says that by the end of this year, he expects 95% of the state to have access to reliable internet. Cut 7.
14: The rate of broadband growth just in these 26 parishes and the speed that we're connecting people is 3 times the national average.
13: We actually saw this in person at a press conference last week at a fire station up in Central, where Connect Louisiana, Rev Fiber, and the state were teaming up. In connecting, I want to say was it 2,400 residents in Central? I might have that number wrong. But the thing is, Vineeth has attacked this whole thing statewide. He mentioned 26 parishes right there. Yeah, we have 64 in the state, but just between you, me, and the wall, have been in his office. He's got this really impressive map that brings the whole thing together to where piece by piece, bit by bit. Because when you think about Louisiana, mapping Louisiana out to bring broadband internet to everybody is going to be different than it is in a whole lot of other states. Why? Different terrains. I mean, think about it. The folks in Missouri don't have to run broadband through a swamp. They don't have to connect barrier islands, or well, not barrier islands, but like Grand Isle to wherever. Meanwhile, Archie Chasson, the executive director of the Office of Louisiana Highway Construction, says his office is investing $580 million into 152 roads and bridge projects. Cut eight.
15: It's more than just that piece of steel, that piece of concrete. It's how we get to church. It's how we get to work. It's how we get to school. It's how we get to mom's house for a home-cooked meal at the end of the day. And when those things are out, it hampers our economy. It hampers our community.
13: You're talking about when we start combining these news items together, and we just got done talking with Optimism down in New Orleans with Jeff Carrere. You start combining these items together in the economic development announcements, and you know, you hear from Vinith, and you hear from Archie, and you're going to hear from others throughout different newscasts. We're starting to tell a better story. Louisiana is horrible at telling our own story from a positive light. But we're starting to tell a story that, you know, 2.5-3 years into the governor's first term, things were looking pretty good. At least they're on their way, right? By the way, back to the Department of Health's Rural Health Transformation Project, they're spearheading a $1.4 billion initiative to improve access, quality, and innovation across rural healthcare systems statewide. We had a story on this yesterday in news about a whole bunch of money coming in from the federal government. That's going to be spaced out over time a little bit. But Dr. Carrie Castile, a ULM president, hey, she was on the show when I was up in Monroe. She says they have received funding to expand programs in the College of Health Sciences, which will expand their nursing enrollment. Cut nine.
16: We're leading in workforce development. We're leading when it comes to developing our next generation of healthcare providers. And we're doing it to where we can support our rural communities.
13: So let's talk over on Facebook Live. When you start to hear all these announcements, can it chip away at the cynicism? When you start to hear all these announcements, do you feel positive, more positively about where your own life is headed? I mean, how often do we base whether or not we had a good day off of whether or not we had to, you know, drain our wallets at the gas pump? Or, you know, if crime is leading the news at night. Do things like this, when combined, when they pile on top of each other, do they start to take hold? We're live on Facebook every day, courtesy of the folks over at Lake Urgent Care, Talk 107.3's Facebook page. Hop on in. Let's chat during news, and then hour two will be on the back end of that. Hey, do need to remind you very quickly about the folks over at Breck. Talk about positive. Man, reopening of a new park. You got the car show coming up at the zoo. Fall sports are in full swing. You go out to a Breck Park right now, you're going to see lacrosse, you're going to see rugby, you're going to see tennis, you're going to see pickleball. You're going to see it all, and it all starts at Breck.
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17: From ABC News. Sherry Preston, Six Flags has shut down 9 roller coasters nationwide following the deadly accident at its amusement park in Georgia.
18: When I knew was when he initially like hit back down and we felt his thud. And
17: that was the sound of a man falling from the coaster. ABC's Faith Abube is at the park.
19: The incident on the Goliath happening just before 4 p.m. Monday. Witnesses telling ABC News that one of the ride's restraints unlatched, sending a male passenger flying.
18: He turns sideways. And he's flipping in the air. He comes down, he slams down on our cart.
19: According to those eyewitness accounts, the man slamming into the ride and fellow park goers multiple times.
18: People reached out trying to grab him.
19: Before plunging to the ground.
17: Similar coasters nationwide are being inspected. The Department of Justice raiding Democratic Congresswoman Ilhan Omar's D.C. area home. Sources say it's related to her immigration paperwork. She calls it political intimidation. With the midterms 3 weeks from today, President Trump heads to Alaska following his Ohio trip on Monday.
20: Trump is spending the week crisscrossing the country, visiting Alaska, Arizona, Montana, and Georgia. And he says he'll visit Kansas soon, too. All states he won in 2024.
21: Just pretend that I won the ballot.
20: But the president faces record low approval ratings. A recent poll finding only 32% of Americans approve of his job in office. Top of mind for voters, the cost of living, with gas now averaging $4.32 a gallon and diesel at $6.23.
17: That's ABC's Mary Bruce. Pope Leo has been admitted to a Roman hospital ahead of surgery to remove a nodule on his lung. The operation will determine whether it's malignant. U.S. Archbishop Timothy Broglio, who oversees the spiritual care of Catholics in the military, says Catholic service members should not partake in the firing squad execution of Fort Hood shooter Nidal Hassan. This is ABC News.
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10: All right, we have picked up a significant accident now on the I-110 southbound. This is going to be around the Hollywood exit. You do have road blockage there and a very slow-moving backup that's built now to before the 190 interchange, so you're going to lose some time here. Again, it's southbound 110 at Hollywood, coming down on I-12. Started that backup is getting close to Jubin. I'm Ray Romero.
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0: 107.3 weather.
1: A little patchy fog early, then skies mostly sunny. Highs will be in the lower 90s. Fair skies this evening. The patchy fog developing again overnight. Lows in the upper 60s. Wednesday should be mostly sunny with a high of 92. Thursday and Friday will continue to be quite warm for October with highs in the low 90s and lows near 70. By the weekend, a front will push through, bringing cooler temperatures. Saturday and Sunday's highs will be in the 80s with lows in the 50s. I'm meteorologist Dave Baker with your Storm Station forecast, WBRZ Channel 2.

0: 705. Talk 107.3 FM, WBRP, Mornings with Brian Haldane, rolling right along. Hour two coming your way right now. Brian here with you, Bree Lynn producing. Starting you off at starting off your 7 o'clock hour at 66 degrees in downtown Baton Rouge. Yes, there's a ton of fog. My handy-dandy weather screen says we're looking at 100% humidity right now. I got to go peek outside the Doppler window a moment ago. It's dark outside.
1: It is dark.
0: It's so dark outside. It's like this is what it normally looks like 20 minutes before the show starts.
1: My boys were asking about that. They were like, why is it so dark when we go to school in the morning? Time change.
0: That is... Well, when do we fall back?
1: I think in a week. And don't we fall back one more time, Brian, before the law takes into effect?
0: Did that take into effect?
1: I think we fall back one more time.
0: Sunday, November 1st, we will fall back. Oh, good. We get to sleep off Halloween.
1: Sleep what? Off all the candy. Candy coma.
0: Yeah, no. Yeah. I think we Halloween different.
1: Oh, yeah. See, I'm candy and vodka.
0: So, we'll fall back on November 1st. I'll look it up later.
1: I believe we do fall back one more time before it's some weird loophole.
0: I want to say you're right, but I wanted to say there was something that jammed that up. We'll look it up later. We'll look it up. We had a lot to get to. Yes, broadcasting live from the 180 Pro Studio. 180 Pros, not your IT provider. 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
2: 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Number 5.
0: Alston Park Playground officially reopened Monday with a ribbon cutting. The upgraded park has new playground equipment. It's got 600 feet of new sidewalks and the new pavilion.
2: Number 4.
0: Per the Center Square, Louisiana has restored active status to all voters that were mistakenly classified as inactive during a database maintenance error yesterday that affected about 67,000 people. Trey Williams, Deputy Secretary of State for Communications and Policy, said the office corrected the error, returned the affected voters back to active status.
2: Number 3.
0: The St. George City Council is set to vote on an economic development district that could fund a new sports complex. That vote is expected to happen tonight. The district, which would be just over 55 acres, would be located around Antioch Road and Airline Highway. Earlier this year, Breck had presented plans for a large baseball complex, sports fields, and a walking trail and a recreation center.
2: Number 2.
0: Moving from one city council to another, Gonzales City Council voted against the plan to create an economic development district along Veterans Boulevard. This would have been on a vacant lot east of I-10, which was being considered for the placement of a BJ's

0: Wholesale Club. Council members said they had concerns about the plan, especially regarding a cooperative endeavor agreement tied to the proposal.
1: Number one.
0: The Greater Baton Rouge Economic Partnership released a new analysis examining 20 years of economic change in West Point, Georgia. This 20 years of change is following Kia's 2006 announcement of a $1.2 billion assembly plan. So the reason for the analysis is to create the comp.

0: Named Goliath.
1: Goliath. And they've shut down 9 more roller coasters. I don't know if it's just at that park or nationwide as a result of it. I've never been a roller coaster guy. I've gone on roller coasters before, and I've enjoyed them when I've gone on them, but I've never been one to, like, I want to stand in line for an hour and a half so I can doogie my pants in 90 seconds. Like, right. I don't, that's just not my bag. You heard that sound bite, that girl in during the news at the top of the hour?
0: Yeah.
1: Dude just fell down and slammed on her car.
0: Oh, God. And then she, what was it, the other soundbite saying everybody was trying to grab on to him?
1: Oh, and then, but here's the thing, though, and I hesitate to say it out loud, but thank God nobody got him.
0: I know.
1: Because number one, he was already falling and smacked around, so he, no telling when he was dead. But if you reach out to grab 180, 200, well, I don't know how big the guy was, but if you're reaching out of a roller coaster to grab somebody who's already falling, and there's something faulty with the locks on the little handlebars there, you're probably falling out, too.
0: Right. If not the whole daggum car.
1: Right.
0: The car that the person's sitting in. Well, yeah,
1: I don't know how that's attached or whatever. Yeah, but, like, if you're grabbing somebody and your seatbelt comes out, momentum's going to carry you out as well, and we'd be looking at more people who are dead.
0: Ugh. Horrible, horrible. A Prairieville resident won $2 million during the October 5th Powerball drawing. The ticket was purchased at DeLon Supermarket in Santa Maria.
1: Gotta love that. Gotta love that. Gotta love that they know it now.
0: Thank God.
1: There's nothing more frustrating than money's just sitting there.
0: Well, and when the story for, I believe it was Friday on Channel 2, I was watching the news, and they said unclaimed ticket. And I'm like, dude, if you live in Prairieville, go dig through every cabinet, every file drawer.
1: You got to find it. Go start in your car. Start in your car.
0: Most probably it's in the car.
1: Right.
0: Yeah.
1: You probably just set it down as you were getting, look between the seats, whatever. You just lost $2 million.
0: Golly.
1: Oh. Hey, can I add one more trending story?
0: Sad, I was going to add one, too.
1: I think we're going to add the same one.
0: Yeah.
1: Walt Jr.?
0: Yeah, Walt Jr. Yep. God, from Breaking Bad. RJ Mitt, Breaking Bad actor and disability rights champion, passes away at age 34 to suicide. That's heartbreaking. I met him, Brian, in 2013.
1: Yeah, I saw on your Facebook there. Yeah, it's...
0: It was when I was in pop radio in Lafayette. I believe he was promoting one of his books. I could be wrong. And he was doing a radio tour. His sweetest guy. And just a gentleman. And, God, it's heartbreaking.
1: Yeah. You said suicide?
0: Suicide. Yep, suicide. And I believe it was 5 days before he passed. So... last week, late sometime, on his social media, he was actually talking about how he wanted to revamp Walt Jr. In some capacity, in some form, he wanted to revamp his character.
1: Yeah.
0: It gives you chills. I mean...
1: I would imagine. I mean, it just... I don't know. We talk about mental health all the time.
0: I know.
1: You know, we talk about anxiety, depression. And I don't have neuro just written down right here. That's for later, but I'm going to go ahead and talk about him right now.
0: I was going to say, let's do it.
1: Yeah, because, I mean, this is why you need, when we talk about anxiety, depression, we can talk about different kinds of therapy. When you talk about different kinds of therapy, you can talk about that sit down, talk it out therapy, or you can talk about prescribing pills to treat, chemically treat a non-chemical problem. NeuroJust, and I'm not trying to, like, take advantage of the headline to tell you about NeuroJust, but it's really two parts here. The first part is transcranial magnetic stimulation. That is, it's FDA approved, more than 50 years worth of science behind it. You're talking 80 to 85% response. You're talking 65 to 70% full remission for depression. 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
3: Most of our attention has turned to the I-110, where we are dealing with a major accident. Southbound 110 before Hollywood. Two right lanes are blocked, only the left lane kind of squeezing through there. It's already hit a half hour backup through this delay. If you want to avoid this, you'll have to get on the 110 at the Hollywood on-ramp or anywhere south of that. I-12 backups beginning closer now to range. I'm Ray Romero.
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0: 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So in the ongoing saga that is the November 3rd ballot, there are 10, count them 10, yes, I said 10 constitutional amendments. We've been calling on Lori White Adams. Yes, she is a council member, but she's also with the Pelican Institute. That's her role in covering these today. We have knocked down 6. We've got 4 more to go. Lori, welcome back. How are you?
1: Hi, I'm great. Brian, how are you doing this morning?
0: I am doing fine as well. Thank you for taking on this monumental task. The November 3rd ballot will look like it was written by Homer. It is the Odyssey. 10 constitutional amendments. I believe Amendment 8 is going to be the sirens.
1: Yeah. Oh, 100%. Absolutely. You know, Brian, if we haven't mentioned it before, I think this is the time to mention that we really do need a constitutional convention.
0: You think?
1: And tear this constitution down. So many of these issues on the ballot are things that should be dealt with in state statute by the state legislature, and we have them in the Constitution. So when you find that it's taking you an hour or so or maybe longer to prepare to go and vote on November 3rd, just remember to shoot a little text or email to your representatives and let them know, hey, support a constitutional convention. It's time that we really got things in the right place in statute and in the Constitution.
0: Which absolutely puts it on a tee to talk about Amendment Number 7, public funding for drinking water service line replacement?
1: Yes. Okay, so this is one of those bills that when you see it in the legislative session, you're thinking, okay, I don't know what's going on here, but this is something very specific. So here's what has happened. In Louisiana's constitution, we have an anti-donation clause, which means, you know, public funds, public resources cannot be, gifted to individuals. Mm-hmm. And so that has caused a problem for the city of New Orleans.

0: Orleans. New Orleans has a significant lead pipe problem. Apparently, there is many as 85,000 lead water pipes that need to be replaced, and the city has received, gosh, Brian, I think it's $70 or $80 million from the federal government in a grant to be able to undertake this work. Now, where things have run afoul is, it's completely legal, no question, no problem to replace those main service lines, you know, going down your street or going, you know, to your house or to your business. Mm-hmm. But from those main service lines to your home, right, the portion that goes through your yard into your home, that was questionable if that would be a donation to those homeowners.
1: Oh, dear God.
0: The Attorney General gave an opinion that said, no, it was legal. But Senator Duplessis and obviously other people, you know, involved in this effort still felt like they, just to cross all their T's and dot all their I's, they needed an amendment to the Constitution. So this this will allow those funds to be expended and, you know, water lines on private property to be replaced without running afoul of our Constitution. Now, Pelican has taken a no position on this amendment. I know. It's just, it's not one of our issues.
2: No.
0: It's not, this is a very narrow, this is not the kind of thing we talk about.
2: It says on your website, no position, but I feel like it should say, what the hell do I care?
0: Right. Well, you know, I mean, certainly.
2: No, knock it out. Get rid of your lead pipes. Absolutely. Go for it. Have a blast.
0: Yes. Oh, right.
2: The fact that somebody in Tensaw Parish has a say over whether or not New Orleans can clean up their pipes is just, I feel like I'm taking crazy pills.
0: It's kind of the thing that, you know, we have to go to the Constitution to add a school system, you know, and the whole state has to vote on it. Agreed, Brian. This is, you know, exhibit number, you know, 5 or 6 from this
2: from
0: list.
2: This one ballot.
0: Exactly, of why we need a new constitution. I think people can make their own judgment on this one. But, you know, again, this wasn't one that we took a position on.
2: What baffles me is, you know, when people glaze over and by Amendment 7, they're good and glazed over, you just start voting no. Like answering C on the ACT test when you're out of time. Like you just start voting no. This is far enough down the ballot and obscure enough and niche enough to where people are going to say, I don't get it, I vote no. And the people of New Orleans are going to suffer because of it.
0: I know. That part is very, that part's very frustrating. And look, I talk to people all the time who say, you know, 5 years ago, 10 years ago, I just decided I was going to vote no on all the amendments because this is ridiculous. And I understand why people take that position. But then there are times, you know, where, I mean, this, you know, probably I would think if most people read this and understand this, they would vote yes on it.
2: Wholeheartedly agree. Amendment 8.
0: Yes.
2: Prohibit property expropriation by foreign adversaries.
0: Okay, so expropriation, eminent domain, these have been very, very hot topics in recent years at the legislature, Brian. I'm sure you are well aware. So this amendment to the Constitution would prohibit foreign adversary nations or their agents from using Louisiana's expropriation process to force the sale or a seizure of a private property, which kind of sounds a little bit like maybe it should be in a novel, right? It doesn't feel like real life. But, you know, the world is changing dramatically. And, I can remember when we were kids in the 70s and 80s and, you know, the talk was we're going to be a global community. Well, you know, we are a global community now, and that comes with some bad actors.
2: Mm-hmm.
0: In America, we're used to the government being government and businesses being businesses, but that is not the case in all countries. And in some countries, the government masks itself through businesses. And so this would prevent governments that have been declared foreign adversaries from using you know, businesses to take over property in Louisiana. So Pelican recommends a yes vote on this one.
2: Okay.
0: But again, wild that we're here and we have to vote on this type of thing in the world we live in today.
2: So. I feel like that's something that the legislature should vote on, and then that's that.
0: Yes, absolutely. Yes, right. We can trust them to do this 100%.
2: Yeah. Amendment 9, raise income limit for the special assessment level.
0: Okay. Yes. So

0: I will tell you this. Amendment 6 and Amendment 9 are very easy to get confused, and I think I have confused them several times. Okay. So Amendment 9, when individuals turn 65, they are able to apply for a special property tax assessment level, which means that the value of their home is frozen. The taxable value of their home is frozen if they have an adjusted gross income of $100,000 or less. This would raise that level to $150,000. Now, remember, Amendment 6 will allow for local governments to be able to adopt an additional homestead exemption amount for senior citizens from age 65 to 81. There's a chart where it goes up by $60,000. And after several different age groups, and so these are both measures that would provide income tax, property tax relief for our senior citizens.
1: Okay.
0: And again, at Pelican, we certainly understand that in the current environment, there's a reason why these amendments are on the ballot, and that's because our legislators are hearing from constituents that they're struggling with the tax burden. Of course, we think that there are lots and lots and lots of people struggling with the tax burden right now.
1: Yeah.
0: And so we're consistent about this, Brian. We think that the best tax system is one that is broad, low, flat, and fair. And every time we put special exceptions into the tax code, we're giving a smaller and smaller pool of people mm-hmm. who may be under just as much economic stress, but that tax burden then shifts to those other individuals. So we think broad, low, flat, and fair is the best way to go. So we recommended no on both of those.
1: It's just such a specific niche carve out to determine winners and losers.
0: It is, Brian. And again, like I said, I understand that all this comes out of good places.
1: Oh, no,
0: 100%. And we do lots of things that come out of good places. But the consequences are, we hear from, senior citizens, they're having trouble, affording property taxes, being able to stay in their homes. We hear from young people, we're having trouble buying a home, or we've bought a home, but we can't afford to have kids. We've got affordability issues across the spectrum right now, and we think there are other ways that are more holistic to go about this.
1: Completely
0: and
1: agree.
0: Help everybody.
1: Yeah, completely agree. And the only hesitancy is because you're talking about seniors, and nobody wants to sound heartless, and we all understand, the horror stories that have been told about being on a fixed income and whatnot. And I get that. I understand that completely. But we're also talking about $150,000 being pulled in a year.
0: We should
1: be so lucky.
0: I know. Well, and look, we think we need a government growth limit, and that we need to constrain the growth of expenses in government. I mean, there's so many things that we need to do to lessen the tax burden. And we think 100%. That a holistic plan is really the way to attack it. And we are certainly in conversations with legislators consistently about a holistic plan.
1: Last one. I mean, are we really going to finish all 10 of these in only 3 segments?
0: I know. Hey, the best part of this, Brian, is I've gotten to talk to you 3 times in a row in a very short period of time, and I've enjoyed that.
1: Same, always.
0: But here's number 10.
1: Tax exemption for rehabilitated blighted property.
0: So you can probably already guess what Pelican's position is going to be.
1: Same as 1, 6, and 9. Yep.
0: Right. It's the same issue. But let's talk about what the amendment does.
1: Yeah.
0: This amendment authorizes local governments to offer property tax exemptions to owners who rehabilitate blighted or derelict properties. So it would allow a tax exemption up to 75%. Of the tax due on a building, or 25% on a piece of property. And I understand this was Representative Chance Henry, and I understand exactly what he's trying to incentivize, builders, developers, individuals to go in and repair blighted properties, put them back into commerce, which we all know is something that needs to happen. Again, I would, argue that we're getting to blighted properties, and we have them because of some things in our inheritance law, You know, when you have numerous heirs and successions are never done, you will end up with a house that is worth maybe $10,000 or $15,000, and it would cost $30,000 or $40,000 or $50,000 to find all the heirs and to be able to clear the title so that you can sell the property.
2: Right.
0: So our laws cause us to get upside down. I would also argue that our building code and our permitting regimes make some houses very, very difficult to renovate when they're in a declining state, at a time when they really should be renovated and gotten back into commerce or really updated. And because the building codes are strict and the permitting regimes can be really difficult to deal with, we're making it hard to keep houses going. So I think there are other things that we need to do to really help our blighted communities and get to the root cause. A lot of times we end up dealing with the symptoms because the root causes are so difficult to deal with. But yeah. But we need to do the difficult work.
1: Well, and this is just another example. Authorizing local governments when those are the first three words in the description, it tells me right from jump, this needs to be part of a constitutional convention. Anytime the entire state has to sign off for a local government to take action, I fully believe that if Baton Rouge wants to do this, Baton Rouge should be able to do this, but it shouldn't be up to the people in Lake Charles to vote to whether or not Baton Rouge gets to do this. Inconsistencies get more and more glaring every time we have another stack of amendments on our ballot.
0: I couldn't agree more, Brian. I couldn't agree more. And there are some things the state government really does need to fix, the state legislature really does need to fix, that would make things easier at the local government level. Yeah. But this is just another, you know, we've probably beaten this one to death. But again, Pelican, you know, doesn't recommend voting on this. Although we certainly understand what the intent is. And, you know, certainly we're committed to getting rid of a blighted property in East Baton Rouge Parish and rehabilitating homes. There are probably better ways to do it, in my mind, than this, but certainly understand, you know, what's behind this.
1: So pelicanpolicy.org is the website if you want to go back and reread all 10 of them. Or I'll tell you what we're going to do when we post this on demand. We'll put links back to your previous two visits so that all three can be found in one place to walk you through the entirety of the 10 amendments on the ballot. Lori White Adams, can't tell you how much I appreciate the time.
0: Thank you, Brian. Take care. Have a
1: you
0: great
1: too.
0: Day.
1: You too. Talk to you soon. Absolutely. It is, we missed ABC News. I didn't know that. All right. Local news, traffic, weather, Baton Rouge Police Chief TJ Morse is next.
3: I'm Jean Burns in the Talk 107.3 Baton Rouge Newsroom. We are now just 3 weeks away from the November 3rd election. If you want to vote November 3rd and haven't registered yet, you'll have to do it by the end of today online at govote.com. Trey Williams with the Louisiana Secretary of State's office says, despite today's deadline, you can actually register to vote at any time.
4: Even if you missed the deadline today, you can always sign up any other day. It's just in order to participate in the election on November 3rd, you have to do it by today.
3: Governor Jeff Landry has announced the state is in the process of investing $3.5 billion in rural Louisiana. $1.5 billion of that is in federal broadband funding. Vineeth Iyengar, the executive director of Connect LA, says by the end of 2026, he expects 95% of Louisiana to have access to reliable internet.
5: The rate of broadband growth just in these 26 parishes and the speed at which we're connecting people is three times the national average.
3: If you're looking to study the music business in college, two of the best schools for that are here in Louisiana. Here's Case Kishnick.
6: Billboard magazine has recognized 48 schools around the world as having the best music business schools, and two Louisiana schools are on the list, Loyola University and UL Lafayette. Scott Durbin helps run UL Lafayette's music business school and says students get hands-on experience in managing an up-and-coming artist.
7: Creating a marketing plan to promote an artist's single and creating assets like a one sheet or a press release.
6: Entrepreneurship professor Jonathan Shirley says students also put on a concert.
8: The first year they had about 70 people show up, and 24 they had about 130 people show up, and last year we had about 250 people.
6: I'm Case Kishnick.
3: The annual open enrollment period for Medicaid beneficiaries opens Thursday. Deputy Commissioner Ron Henderson says LDI has specialists to help people choose the best plan for them.
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10: All right, we're getting some much better news now from the I-110 southbound at Hollywood. Crash there has been moved out of the roadway. Lanes are clear. And the backup is rapidly improving. Not much delay left there. It's gone away pretty quickly. So things are much better through that part of your drive. If you're coming in on I-12, backup's about range. Tight across the Amite River Bridge on up towards the Millerville area. I'm Ray Romero.
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17: A little patchy fog early, then skies mostly sunny. Highs will be in the lower 90s. Fair skies this evening. The patchy fog developing again overnight. Lows in the upper 60s. Wednesday should be mostly sunny with a high of 92. Thursday and Friday will continue to be quite warm for October with highs in the low 90s and lows near 70. By the weekend, a front will push through, bringing cooler temperatures. Saturday and Sunday's highs will be in the 80s with lows in the 50s. I'm meteorologist Dave Baker with your Storm Station Forecast, WBRZ Channel 2.
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1: 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Mornings with Brian Haldane rolling right along. We got Baton Rouge Police Chief TJ Morse on the hotline. Going to join him in just a second. Do need to remind you about the Baton Rouge Metro Airport. FlyBTR.com is the website. 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Just map out where you're heading and give them a look before you do so. And take into account the entire flight experience. Take into account the fact that, number one, you'll be supporting a local business who does really, really well to serve us. Number two, that TSA experience could not compare. I mean, here versus down in New Orleans, beyond compare. Number three, exorbitant parking rates down the road. But the biggest one, as opposed to just Ubering to the airport, for crying out loud. But the biggest one to me is once you're home, you're home. You land at Baton Rouge Metro Airport and you're 10, 15 minutes from your house. You land down at Armstrong, you still got an hour, hour and a half to go. There's nothing better than being back home again. 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Baton Rouge Police Chief TJ Morse on the hotline with us right now. How are you, sir?
18: I'm doing good, Brian. Sorry I'm having to call in and can't see you in person this morning.
1: No, all good. A chief on the phone is better than no chief at all, to be sure. But yeah, we do love when you are in studio. Are you at some kind of chief's conference, learning to chief a little further, you know, getting some extended education?
18: Yeah, that's right. We have all the chiefs of police for entire state of Louisiana in Lake Charles this week. Continuing education type stuff, some classes, and of course some networking with chiefs all across the whole state.
1: I actually knew that. I was talking with Roger Corcoran from Central last week.

0: week, and he's up there as well. I'll be in Lake Charles tonight for America's LNG Summit for tomorrow and Thursday. So the world's converging on Lake Charles, man. It's about to get busy.
1: Wow, yeah, good.
0: So we got a lot to cover today. I want to start off with a story that was floating around about a week ago. I grabbed it from WBRZ. That's the one that I shared. The headline reads, Baton Rouge police say shooting victims and youth violence are up from last year. What can you tell us about this? Is it a one-year spike? Are we looking at this trend? We know it feels like it's heading that direction.
1: Yeah, it's really weird because, I mean, I saw the story too, and you read some of it, and that's what the headline says. But then if you actually read the story, it talks about parish-wide numbers, and in the stats, you know, that it even quotes in that story, we're actually down when we're looking at our juvenile victims and suspects this year compared to last year. Like, just basic stuff. Last year, we had 25 suspects that were between 16 and 21 that we arrested for homicide. Mm-hmm. And this year, we're at 8, right? The same thing for victims. We had 8 last year, 8 this year. When we're looking at the 15 and under age gap, last year, we actually had 3 victims of homicide last year, and this year, we've had 1. Where we have seen a trend, you know, over the past couple of years of our suspects and victims getting younger and younger, we're still seeing too many, but not as many as we did last year. Just some other stats, because I know that people love stats. Last year, we arrested 526 juveniles for felony crimes. So far, year to date this year, we're at 349, so about the same number with the juvenile suspects.
0: Oh, wow.
1: But, I think that, you know, when we're looking at arresting 15, 16-year-olds for homicide, you know, it's a big issue because that means a lot of systems in society have failed. When a 15-year-old chooses to pick up a gun and shoot somebody else, you know, before we have to get involved, a lot of things else have failed, whether it's the family, whether it's the school, whether it's church, whether it's just community in general. A lot of systems have failed, and we need to make sure that we get those fixed. But then also on the back end that we're setting – good examples for, you know, if you do this crime, you're going to get in trouble. And I think that's one area that we're lacking in is we're having to arrest the same people over and over again. And that is not setting a good example of there are consequences to your actions.
0: So where does this originate from? I mean, if raw numbers are down, does that mean percentages are up or you know, just because I mean, if raw numbers are down on juveniles and raw numbers are down on crime, there is room, you know, for the percentage to be higher while the raw number's lower.
1: Yeah, maybe so. And I don't have those stats right in front of me. Mm-hmm. So maybe, you know, there's a percentage thing going on. But, you know, when I look at the raw numbers, I'm glad that we are having to arrest less juveniles for committing homicide.
0: Oh, no, absolutely. I would much rather, 50% of 10 people than 10% of 100 people, for sure. You know, it's but when you say it like that, you can definitely manipulate the facts to make it fit the rest of the story. Baton Rouge Police Chief TJ Morris is on with us. So while those numbers are down, other numbers are up, specifically when it comes to recruiting. We've been seeing trends in the right direction on this front, really ever since the pay raise was first announced. Where are we at right now?
1: Yeah, so the pay raise came just in the nick of time. You know, when I was on your show before the pay raise, I said, look, I'm not a politician. I'm not about fear-mongering, but we're getting close to a cliff where we're not going to have enough police officers inside the city limits of Baton Rouge. And the pay raise came just that nick of time where, I mean, we're down right now to about 520 sworn officers when we should be up at 690. That's a huge, huge difference. But pay raise gets announced, all this steam starts building up, it takes a while to fill those seats. Right now we are interviewing. We had the application process and the physical testing and the background checks. And right now we're in the interview stage for 2 different academies that are going to be happening. One, a basic academy in January. Mm-hmm. And then in February, an academy for lateral police officers that are certified in other departments that want to come work for the Baton Rouge Police Department. But because I believe that Baton Rouge Police Department is one of the best departments in the entire country, you know, if you're an officer somewhere else, we're not going to just stick you straight on the streets. You are still going to go through an academy with us so we can train you how to be a Baton Rouge police officer.
0: With those numbers of recruiting numbers being up, now is when it's needed, really. Where are we at in the fall? I mean, I know football season stretches.

0: y'all all over the place, not just on Saturdays, but on Fridays, and for that matter, Thursdays as well. How busy is it right now?
1: Man, this is a busy, busy season with football going on, everything else, on Fridays and Saturdays. We got events downtown, live after 5 on Friday night. The weather changing, and so more people wanting to be out and about, having things going on, festivals. So getting ready for the holiday season coming up. We got Halloween, which is always big, Boo with the Blue. We got our National Night Out Against Crime. That is this month. So it is a very, very busy season right now, and the officers are out there working. Mm-hmm. So if you see them out there, give them your appreciation. Just stop a minute, wave at them, shake their hand, and tell them that you appreciate the job they're doing.
0: No, absolutely. Absolutely. And yeah, when you see Friday Night Lights, the lights are everywhere. I mean, I know LSU and Southern, that's a big challenge every home game Saturday. But it's not necessarily compact, but it's not everywhere. High school is everywhere. So,
1: School games Friday night, that's big, big.
0: For sure. Baton Rouge Police Chief TJ Morris is our guest. He's currently at the Chiefs Conference in Lake Charles. Want to ask you about what. If we have time on the back end, I do want to get to a little bit of what's trending when it comes to what y'all learn at conferences like this, what's hot in that world. But I do want to ask you about where we're at with repeat offenders right now. Are we seeing any trends with good news on that front?
1: Not really.
0: Oh, my.
1: That is always one of our biggest challenges, is just repeat offenders. We actually had to get some data together, and I'm sorry, I wish I had it right in front of me, but the numbers were shocking to me. We put some data together when we were applying for a federal grant here just recently, and talking about the number of people just that we've arrested more than once in the past 365 days. And when I saw the number, I was actually shocked. I knew that repeat offenders was a problem for us, but I was shocked by the number of people we've arrested more than once in the past 365 days. Some people in the double digits that we've arrested more than 10 times in 365 days. Which is just crazy to know that, hey, we have people that, and you can look at one of our latest Facebook stories that we just put up, that we arrested somebody, went a whole lot of cocaine that we arrested them for. Mm-hmm. To me, the bigger story was just the third drug and firearm arrest that they've had in the past year just by the Baton Rouge Police Department. So we're arresting people for these serious charges for guns, stolen guns, narcotics, burglaries, these kind of things. And they're getting either low bonds or they're being able to post bond, and then they just sit. And we know that the district attorney's office is very understaffed and overworked.
0: Yeah.
1: So a lot of times they're getting out on bonds in 2 days, and it's going to be a year or so more before they even go to trial for that. So they're just reoffending until they're waiting for a trial.
0: I mean, is there one solution to that? Because, higher bonds would be one thing, but not everything. What else would go into an overall solution?
1: I think that it's kind of a community thing. It's the judge that the community is electing. It's the commissioners that the judges appoint, because the commissioners are the ones that appoint through the bonds, not elected judges.
0: Yep.
1: And I think at some point it just has to be a legislative thing, mandatory bonds, mandatory sentences for certain things, especially our repeat offenders, that we look at, hey, enough is enough. That we want to put a line in the sand and say, if you commit a crime like this, then we want to make sure that a harsh message is sent out so other people don't want to commit crimes like this. Because, if you have somebody that gets out and everybody knows, man, I know that guy shot somebody last week and they're still just hanging out their house. They might have an ankle monitor on, but they're at home just still going to the club, still doing their thing.
0: Right.
1: That doesn't send a good message to the rest of the community that violence is being taken seriously.
0: Yeah, and it happens at all levels. In the meanwhile, we are just straight up out of time for today. We'll recap the conference next time we have you on. Baton Rouge Police Chief TJ Morris, appreciate you carving out a couple minutes this morning.
1: Yeah, thanks so much, Brian. Anytime.
0: Absolutely. We're at 7:49 at Talk 107.3 FM, WBRP. 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
2: I'm Nicole Murray with Your Money Now. The FAA has told U.S. Airlines to exercise caution when flying in or around Saudi Arabia after Houthis launched deadly attacks, which have shut down the airport in its capital. Reuters reports that the King Khalid International Airport in Riyadh remains closed as of yesterday after strikes that started last week. Anthropic said that small AI models are months away from developing the capabilities needed to replicate themselves across internet-connected devices in the home. The company added in a blog post that the AI model would be challenging to shut off since there's no centralized point to shut off. Cleveland Federal Reserve President Beth Hammack said that tighter monetary policy might be needed to bring down inflation, and the central bank should make fast incremental adjustments. CNBC reports that Fed officials signaled in its September meeting minutes that they would vote to raise rates again this year. Futures are mixed as bank earnings roll out. That's Your Money Now.
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8: A drive in on I-12 is at 21 minutes. Jube into the 10-12 split. If you're traveling along LA-1 from Addis to the I-10 on-ramp, 11 minutes there, and on westbound I-10, Highland to the bridge, 14 minutes. No major problem spots for the moment into and out of the area. We do remain under a dense fog advisory until 9 a.m., but visibility does seem to be improving. I'm Ray Romero.
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0: 93 FM, WBRP, Mornings with Brian Haldane, rolling right along. Every time we mention an economic development project, there's always a tie to, well, I shouldn't say there's always a tie, there's often a tie, back to Entergy. Entergy reminding us, as we make our way through the hurricane season, of course, Entergy reminding us about being there for us when it comes to providing our power. But when it comes to providing local jobs, they've been absolutely shining, glowing, in fact, when it comes to up in Richland Parish at Meta specifically. Like, every job that's been put out there, every job that they've contracted out for, that there was a qualified person from Louisiana to do it, every job's being farmed out to Louisianans. Same true when it comes to the Hut 8 data center. It's more than just data centers. As you're seeing more and more economic development projects be launched, as things are being built out on property, and Entergy has, it's got to start with power, right? Well, Entergy is subcontracting those out to Louisiana-based companies and doing it on a regular basis. So big shout-out to the folks over at Entergy, making sure they're taking care of us locally. It's time for This Day in History.
1: There aren't many times when going backwards actually moves us forward, but this is one of those times. This Day in History.
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0: Yeah.
3: In 1792, the cornerstone of the White House is laid. So here's the thing. It took 8 years to build, meaning George Washington was the only president who never actually got to live in it. But it was during his tenure that it was built, or parts of it. Pretty cool. John Adams moved in first. Okay. In 1903, the Boston Americans, later known as the Boston Red Sox, defeated the Pittsburgh Pirates to win the first modern World Series.
0: Yeah.
3: Back in 1903.
0: I thought the World Series was older than that, but I guess I was wrong.
3: And I'm jumping way ahead to 1993. Do you have anything before the 90s?
0: Probably. No, I don't. Never mind.
3: 1993, The Nightmare Before Christmas hits theaters.
0: Nice.
3: And it would go on to eventually spawn enormous toy, merch, pop culture, all the nine yards.
0: Yeah, absolutely.
3: In 1972, actually, forgive me, in 1972, it's what's known as the Miracle of Andes. So,
0: oh, this is when the rugby team crashed? Yes,
3: 45 people on board, 33 survived the initial crash, but the remaining passengers had to endure a 72-day sub-zero freezing temperature. Yeah. Holy cow.
0: Yeah.
3: Back in 1972, that's all I got.
0: What about in 2010? Talk about coming out of tragedy. October 13th, 2010, after more than 2 months entombed half a mile under the Chilean desert, the first of 33 trapped miners was pulled to safety in a narrow passageway drilled through more than 2,000 feet of rock.
3: Wait, I do remember that. Yeah, it seems like forever ago, but not really. Notable birthdays today. You have Ashanti. She's 46.
0: Yup.
3: You got Jerry Rice, 64.
0: Mm-hmm.
3: Jerry Jones, 84. Mm. Tiffany Trump, 33. That's all I got. I have Margaret Thatcher.
0: Margaret Thatcher, yeah. I think Margaret Thatcher might be worth a mention if Ashanti's worth a mention. How about born in 1941, Paul Simon? Born in 1971, Sacha Baron Cohen, a.k.a. Borat, or Ali G, or Bruno. Born in 1989, Alexandria Ocasio-Cortez.
3: I have for notable deaths. I had Ed Sullivan passed away at 73 on this day. That's all I have that's notable on my list. What about you, Brian?
0: I've got a couple more. Yeah, Ed Sullivan died in 1974. Stephen Ambrose died on this day in 2002. And Al Martino died on this day in 2009. You know who Al Martino is?
3: No.
0: Al Martino was an Italian singer. You probably know him more as Johnny Fontaine in The Godfather.
3: Okay. Okay. National Day today. There are plenty, but let's go with this one. National M&M Day.
0: Okay. We can go with that one. We've only got 2 days left of Denzel days, so.
3: Oh, God. Yesterday. Yeah. Oh, mercy.
0: And that will wrap up This Day in History.

0: And it'll do so just on time.
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1: From ABC News, I'm Sherry Preston. We are on the verge of a new record when it comes to filling the tank.
3: Today marks 157 days in 2026 when the national average price for regular unleaded gas has been over $4 a gallon, tying the record set in 2022. Gas Buddy puts the nationwide average today at $4.32 a gallon, virtually ensuring that tomorrow the country will break that streak from 4 years ago.
1: ABC's Jim Ryan. At a rally in Ohio last night, President Trump talked about what led to those high gas prices, his war with Iran.
4: It's going to end very soon. And as soon as it ends, your gasoline comes down. But remember, your prices, your gas prices are lower than when Biden was president, and he didn't do anything about Iran, the Islamic Republic of Iran.
1: With the midterm elections now 3 weeks away, the president is heading to Alaska today. The DOJ is searching the D.C. area home of Democratic Congresswoman Ilhan Omar, who says it's an attempt to intimidate her ahead of the elections.
5: The Department of Justice saying the search is tied to an ongoing criminal investigation. Sources tell ABC News the investigation relates to Omar's immigration paperwork. The progressive Democrat came to the U.S. as a Somali refugee in 1995. She became a citizen in 2000 at age 17. In a statement, Omar calling it all political intimidation and an attempt to target political enemies and weaponize federal law enforcement, adding, "I will not be silenced."
1: ABC's Jay O'Brien in Washington. Nine roller coasters operated by Six Flags have all been temporarily shut down nationwide following the fatal fall of a man from the Goliath coaster at Six Flags over Georgia. These riders say it appears the restraints were not tight enough before the ride took off.
6: I looked over at her and I told her, I said, "Something's going on." I said, "It keeps clicking."
7: Yeah, it kept clicking like it was unlocking and relocking.
1: Pope Leo undergoing surgery to remove a nodule on his lung. He was admitted to a Roman hospital today. You're listening to ABC News.
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11: 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Bumble is becoming a private company. The dating app is selling itself to investment firm Ithaca Holdings for around $1.3 billion. The deal marks a dramatic turn for Bumble. The company was valued at $14 billion when it went public in 2021. But its market value has since plunged, with dating apps losing their appeal. In August, Bumble ditched the Women Go First model, its latest move to boost user engagement. Turning to trading, Dow futures are leaning the gains on better than expected earnings reports from United Health and Goldman Sachs. However, S&P futures are little changed. And job cuts are on the way at Kroger. The supermarket giant plans to cut more than a third of its corporate workforce. That's about 3,000 roles across a number of functions. This round of cuts is one of the biggest in Kroger's 143-year history. Meantime, rival Albertsons says it's doing a comprehensive business review to examine its costs and speed up improvements. Courtney Donahoe, Bloomberg Radio.
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12: If you're traveling westbound I-10 from Highland to the New Bridge, we're at a 17-minute drive there. I-12 looks to be winding down a bit. 19 minutes from Jubin to the 10-12 split. And LA-1 adds to the I-10 on-ramp 10-minute drive there. No real problems for the moment as far as major accidents into and out of the Baton Rouge area. I'm Ray Romero.
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2: A little patchy fog early, then skies mostly sunny. Highs will be in the lower 90s. Fair skies this evening. The patchy fog developing again overnight. Lows in the upper 60s. Wednesday should be mostly sunny with a high of 92. Thursday and Friday will continue to be quite warm for October with highs in the low 90s and lows near 70. By the weekend, a front will push through, bringing cooler temperatures. Saturday and Sunday's highs will be in the 80s with lows in the 50s. I'm meteorologist Dave Baker with your Storm Station forecast, WBRZ Channel 2.

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0: Talk 107.3 FM, WBRP, Mornings with Brian Haldane, rolling right along. Hour 3 coming your way right now. Brian here with you, Bree Lynn producing. Starting off your 8 o'clock hour at 67 degrees in downtown Baton Rouge. We broadcast live from the 180 Pro Studio. Had to move this day in history up to make room for the plethora of guests that we have in this hour. We got Chris Ballatin running for school board coming up in about 60 seconds. We got former Lieutenant Governor Jay Darden coming up at 8:15. We have got Congressman Troy Carter at 8:35. Before we get you to Chris, though, I want to remind you about One Bath and Closets. OneBathAndClosets.com is the website. O-N-E. 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It's going to be a big ballot. It's going to be a big, big ballot. There's a lot on the ballot. One of those items on the ballot is school board. And if you're in District 7, Chris Spalatin is going to be a name that's on the ballot right there. He's in studio with us. How are you, man?
1: I'm doing all right. So you said hour three for you.
0: Yeah.
1: Wow.
0: Yeah.
1: You're going for it.
0: I mean, well, it's 6 to 9 every day. It's 6 to 9 every single day. Coming up 1 hour from now, we'll be 21 hours from showtime. You know, it's just
1: boy, that's
0: how we roll.
1: Yeah.
0: You're running for school board in District 7.
1: Yes, sir.
0: Tell me, I want to start, we'll get to you in a minute, but tell me a little bit about District 7.
1: Yeah, so it is, it's the Fightin' Seven. No. So it runs from the east of Kenilworth Parkway through Pollard, South Downs, Riverbend to the river, parts of, so it's got the lakes, it's got Capitol Heights up to Claycutt, and then parts of Garden District as well.
0: Okay. You're physically in, you live in Ruzan, right?
1: Yes.
0: Yeah. So you're right in the heart of it.
1: Yeah. We live right down from the library. We love it. Yeah. And right down the street from Glasgow Middle, actually.
0: So I would imagine District 7, it's creates kind of that's I don't want to say like the center of Baton Rouge, but I mean that mapping out of there covers a lot of what, you know, quote unquote Baton Rouge is.
1: Yeah, we were really attracted to the neighborhood. When we first moved here, we were actually on the west side of Kenilworth, so technically District 8. And I was a poll worker there at Magnolia Woods Elementary. So yeah, we love the proximity to LSU, to downtown. You can kind of 20 minutes or less from everywhere.
0: From a school's perspective, what's needed in District 7 that they don't have right now?
1: I think you really have to look at it sort of district-wide. Of course, I am running to be the school board member for District 7, but we are sort of in charge and responsible for all the schools.

0: a lot of respect for all the candidates that are running, including in my district. I think we're all trying to make the kind of the public education system work better for everybody.
1: We're talking with Chris Ballatin. He's running for school board in District 7. Because I ask this of every candidate that comes in here, is why do you want this office? What is your why?
0: So I think that public education, great public schools, are essential to the future for Baton Rouge. Stop me if you've heard that Baton Rouge is siloed. It's the tale of two cities with Florida Boulevard as the dividing line.
1: Sure, yep.
0: Too many young people are leaving Louisiana. And so the young people that are sitting in our classrooms today are going to be the people that are caring for us in hospitals, mm-hmm. Keeping our community safe, keeping the city running, starting innovative businesses, teaching the next generation. And their opportunity will shape the community that we share. So we all have a stake in getting this right. And I do talk to a lot of people that say, oh, well, you know, my kids are grown now and they moved away. I hear that a lot. I also hear that, oh, my kids go to Episcopal or St. Aloysius or the lab school. That's where my kids happen to go. Mm-hmm. And then, of course, I meet tons of people that are in district-run schools, magnet schools, charter schools. So it kind of runs the whole gamut. But the point is there is a direct connection between education and workforce. It's kind of the engine of the city.
1: So what would you do? Should you be elected, what would your priorities be to help influence the Venn diagram between education and workforce?
0: Yeah, so I guess you would start first and foremost with literacy. So it's all the data shows that if a child is behind reading when they exit the third grade, everything after that is harder. It's not just like they struggle in English or ELA or anything like that.
1: Right,
0: I mean, everything's downstream from there. So I think that's a starting point. And then if you want to wind it back a little bit more, you could look at early child education. And I know we can do more there. And I think that the EBR schools would play a large role in that. But we're also going to need help from community organizations, traditional daycares, faith-based organizations. So I think there's an opportunity to kind of expand our reach and get more buy-in. So kind of keeping on with the priorities then. So literacy, it has to start there. Our education talent, we need to make sure that they are paid a competitive wage,
1: yeah.
0: That they're given practical support, and most importantly, that they have more time to teach. These are all, superheroes, so we need to let them cook, so to speak.
1: Yes.
0: let them do what they're so good at doing. And then certainly once you do graduate, you need to make sure that your diploma is going to open a door. And we need our graduates to know that they can build a future right here in Baton Rouge. And then across all of this, you need to have clear reporting so families can understand what's working school by school and where we might need to make an adjustment.
1: Got about 2 minutes left with Chris Ballatin. He's running for school board in District 7. In these last 2 minutes, I want to talk about hitting the campaign trail. School board's not a race where, you buy a whole lot of TV and digital ads and then just clock out.
0: Yeah.
1: You're pounding pavement, knocking on doors. What are you hearing along the way?
0: I do hear quite a bit. The disconnect, I think, that I'm really trying to drive home is... Or the thing that I'm observing is the disconnect between folks having a good enough understanding that the school district really does matter, mm-hmm. whether you have kids that are in it, whether your kids are grown, whether you don't have kids yet. I think it is a very critical piece to the puzzle, and I think we can do better. So that is something that I hear a lot of. I do hear a lot of concern, and District 7 is a very diverse, has a very diverse constituency.
1: Yeah.
0: A lot of concern about sort of the future of the district, future of the public schools. I think you don't have to look much further than Texas to see that they're struggling right now. One thing I can say that's interesting to me is that, that from a national standpoint, it's been so nice to hear positive things about Louisiana and Baton Rouge specifically. For the first time, I think EBR in over a decade, we have no schools that are kind of on the chopping block to get taken over.

0: by the state. We have the highest district score ever, albeit a C. So there's lots of room to improve. But the point is, we're kind of heading in the right direction. So you have that juxtaposed against Texas, where they're down to 4 days. And it's interesting still, though, that whenever you hear national coverage, they always frame it that everybody in Texas loves their schools. It doesn't matter left, right, young, old. It's just like, so in spite of that, they're struggling. Whereas here, it doesn't run the same direction. So I'm trying to be more optimistic. I'm really trying to focus on opportunity and what we can do with this. Every family deserves a great school they would choose for their own child. And everybody should be all in on that.
1: Hey, it's Chris Palatin running for school board in District 7. Man, I appreciate a couple minutes this morning. Thank you so much.
0: Yeah, thanks so much for having me, Brian.
1: Absolutely. We're at 8:16 at Talk 107.3 FM, WBRP. Let's talk a little bit about movies made in Louisiana. That is the latest topic for former Lieutenant Governor Jay Darden when he's going to be over at the old governor's mansion. He'll hop in studio next on Talk 107.3.
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5: We have picked up an accident on southbound Airline as you approach the Goodwood intersection. There's a pretty good little backup you're going to have to contend with. But we don't have any real interstate problems left. Both I-10 and I-12 are moving at or close to posted speeds into and out of the Baton Rouge area. Still under a dense fog advisory until 9 a.m., but visibility is now much improved. I'm Ray Romero.
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0: WBRP, Mornings with Brian Haldane, rolling right along. Jay Darden's in with us in 60 seconds. Before that, I want to remind you about the folks over at ExxonMobil. Like, you need me to remind you about ExxonMobil. Like, you need me to remind you that ExxonMobil has been building a stronger Louisiana for 116 years. You don't need my reminder that ExxonMobil has a presence in 25 parishes. You don't need me to remind you that they provide more than 5,000 jobs throughout those 25 parishes at a payroll of about $450 million annually. You don't need my reminder that that's how they're building a stronger Louisiana when it comes to hiring our neighbors, or when it comes to investing in nonprofits to the tune of $3.2 million a year. I don't need to remind you about any of that, because that's how ExxonMobil is building a stronger Louisiana. So coming up on, is this October 15th, so day after tomorrow, that would be Thursday at the old governor's mansion. We've got Jay Darden is back at it again, this time telling stories about movies made in Louisiana. He joins us in studio now. How are you?
1: Doing great, Brian. Good morning.
0: Good morning. Glad to have you back in here. And before we get into this specifically, how much do you enjoy just finding things to celebrate about this state? I mean, from, you know, why Louisiana ain't Mississippi or anywhere else, to we had you at the Rotary Club talking Billy Cannon. This seems to be your new gig, is uncovering something that we should be celebrating.
1: Well, it really is. It's something I've been doing for a while, and it's, you know, when I was lieutenant governor, I was in the business of promoting.

0: voting in Louisiana, around the country and around the world. And that really just heightened my interest in all things Louisiana. A lot of trivia, a lot of interesting things that people may not realize about the state. And as I've said repeatedly, we punch above our weight relative to our population and all things Americana, whether it's sports, whether it's movies, whether it's literature, certainly music. And we're known around the world for so many things to be a relatively small state in America.
1: What's amazing about it is we say we punch above our weight so many times that I believe that's our weight. When you talk about sports, you know, the number of wide receivers in the NFL that are from Louisiana. And everybody says, how does Louisiana always produce wide receivers? And I have a theory about this. You ready for this?
0: Yeah.
1: Mardi Gras. Mardi Gras. If you're out on the route before the parade, there's always kids running route. There's always kids playing football. If you can run an out and up in the middle of St. Charles, and you know, if you're successfully running your route trees on St. Charles Avenue, you're going to play in the NFL.
0: And if you can catch beads or catch coconuts or whatever it is they're throwing.
1: This is what I'm saying. Yeah. I mean.
0: Well, and also defensive backs as
1: boom.
0: Well. Louisiana's always had per capita more players in the NFL than any other state. And it's interesting. Texas and Mississippi and Louisiana are the ones that in Florida produce the most players per capita. Now, volume-wise, obviously the big states produce more. But if you're born in Louisiana, you've got a better chance than most states.
1: It's crazy.
0: NFL.
1: Now, what about in the movie business? We do have a creative streak. Always have had a creative streak. How does that translate to film?
0: Well, it started back in 1914, and we've been making movies in Louisiana for well over 100 years, and it's just an interesting topic to think about the number of movies made here and the ones that have been so successful, particularly in recent years, award-winning movies. And I'm going to talk about probably about 75 movies. I won't have time to go into a lot of detail about a lot of them, but I'm going to mention in a lot of different categories, if you want to make a movie about something, this is a good place to come.
1: It absolutely is. I mean, we've seen for things that... where New Orleans is part of the story, where the state is part of the story, where Natchitoches is part of the story, versus where we are built out to be somewhere else.
0: Yeah, that's right. And I'll be mentioning movies that are about Louisiana, as you say, and ones that are made here that you wouldn't believe are made here because they just seem to be in some other location.
1: Give me one or two.
0: Well, Sinners, most recently.
1: For example,
0: Sinners, a very award-winning movie filmed in Louisiana. But, you know, if you want to make a movie about prisons or you want to make a movie about plantations or you want to make a movie about pigskin, those are three categories that I'll be talking about because there have been a lot of movies in each of those categories that have been filmed in Louisiana.
1: Pigskin, I guess the biggest one would probably be going back to Billy Cannon, Everybody's All-American.
0: And, of course, in the sports world, Glory Road, and there's a great movie about Pete Maravich was filmed here that people don't realize a while back that's really a very good movie with a lot of local actors.
1: What movie?
0: I'm drawing a blank on the name of it right now, but it's all about Pete Maravich and his life growing up and then playing ball. A lot of my buddies were.
1: It wasn't based off his biography, was it?
0: No, it was long before those biographies were written. There were two books about him, but this was before that. And a bunch of my friends were the athletes, were the ball players in the movie. Boots Garland, former teacher of Baton Rouge, LSU track coach, played Pete's coach. It's just a real interesting G-rated movie by some Louisiana folks who wanted to promote that pistol, The Birth of a Legend.
1: There it is. You got it before Google did, by the way.
0: I finally thought of it, but I had a big poster of it when I was younger. I'm not sure where that is now, but it's really a very entertaining movie. But that's an example of a movie about an adopted Louisianan that was actually filmed entirely here in Louisiana.
1: That's awesome. Very good stuff. We got Jay Darden in talking a little bit about... the movies made in Louisiana. Now, a lot of this, we could talk a little bit about how film tax credits have kind of accelerated that which is made here.
0: It had a big role in developing the industry about 20-something years ago. And you know, the movie tax credit has been very controversial because it's been costly to the state. When you look at it on balance, it's cost the state some potential revenue. But by the same token, it created an industry here for Louisiana, put a lot of people to work. And the more you expose people to Louisiana or to Louisiana filmmaking, the better it is. And filmmakers really love coming here. We're very hospitable. We've developed a group of people who understand what they're doing and know what they're doing. They don't have to bring people in like they did in the early days to do the behind-the-scenes work. And the studios like Celtic that were built up are just perfect
1: for the ranch down in New Orleans.
0: Right.
1: I'm a huge proponent of the film tax credit. And I will fervently say that any dollar cost Louisiana was a fictitious number because that dollar didn't exist without the film tax credit.
0: Well, and you know, I authored the bill that created the film tax credit when I was in the Senate, so I've always been a big proponent of it. It's been modified appropriately through the years, but it's created a great industry for the state, and the more we talk about Louisiana and the more people talk about Louisiana and wanting to come here, the better.
1: Is it weird that the very first movie filmed in Louisiana was in a city that you wouldn't think anything would ever be filmed?
0: Yeah, it is. And who would have thought, and it's a spoiler alert, it's the first Tarzan movie.
1: Right.
0: Filmed in Louisiana in 1914, and tell us where it was filmed.
1: Morgan City.
0: Morgan City, Louisiana, replicated the jungles of Africa for Tarzan. And there's some great stories around that movie that I'll talk about in the presentation that are just fascinating.
1: Well, let's get to the presentation real quick because I want to make sure we have the details out there. Tell us all about when, where, and it's free admission. I'll throw that spoiler out.
0: It is free at the Old Governor's Mansion, 5:30 this Thursday, mm-hmm. Day after tomorrow. It's the last in a series this year that I've done with the Old Governor's Mansion about various things Louisiana. It's been a lot of fun, and we've had great turnout, and I hope we will again Thursday night.
1: Absolutely, yeah. 5:30 p.m. at the Old Governor's Mansion. It is free admission. We got Jay Darden in with us. All right, let's get back to a few of the movies that were filmed in Louisiana, because I know everybody has their highlights. I want your top five.
0: I don't know if I can give you my top five. There's so many. I really like the movie that was filmed after Katrina, Benjamin Button, who aged backwards, you know.
1: Forgot that was here.
0: Tarzan's going to be on my list just because it's the first. The Pistol's going to be on my list for obvious reasons. Everybody's All-American on my list, and I'm showing my bias toward sports.
1: It's all right.
0: And I will another one, and this is I'll throw this one out in honor of my wife, and a lot of ladies I know really enjoyed those Pitch Perfect movies that were filmed primarily at LSU.
1: Pitch Perfect and not to the ladies.
0: That's not one that would be on my top five list, but it is a very popular movie for people, and it really showcases the LSU campus.
1: Yes, it does.
0: It's just a great movie all about Louisiana scenes, Baton Rouge scenes.
1: One of my favorite things is, within that, I could rattle off five more that don't even cross the, because I'm going to go JFK.
0: Yep.
1: I'm going to go Pelican Brief, Steel Magnolias.
0: Yeah, well, how could you forget Steel Magnolias?
1: That's right.
0: That's probably as I go through my presentation, it's at the end because that's the number one movie that I say put Louisiana on the map for mm-hmm. so many reasons, with so many stars in that movie showcasing Natchitoches, and of course the Steel Magnolias House you can still visit today. It's a bed and breakfast in Natchitoches.
1: Yes, absolutely. Maybe it's hard not to pass by it because it's right in the main drag.
0: I'll tell you another one, Live and Let Die. Portions of that film in Louisiana.
1: Yep.
0: And
1: that stupid scene where he runs across the backs of the alligators.
0: Yeah. Well, and speaking of which, there's some ridiculous misconceptions about Louisiana in movies, and an example of that is The Waterboy. That's the one that I really cite as it's a funny, entertaining movie with Adam Sandler, but the accents in the movie and how ridiculous it makes Louisiana football look.
1: I'll add one to you for that is Blue Chips, going to recruit Shaq and they have to take their shoes off and physically run through a swamp.
0: Yeah.
1: Are you kidding me?
0: That's movie making. You know, you accentuate things that are.
1: Yeah, exactly. The last two I was going to add in there was Runaway Jury.
0: Yeah, yeah.
1: John Cusack.
0: Well, you're a John Grisham fan, yeah.
1: Yeah, yeah. Does that show? Runaway Jury, and finally, Santa Jaws.
0: Yeah. Now, Santa Jaws is not on my list. That's a good one you've pointed out.
1: So I was raised on the North Shore, and a good chunk of Santa Jaws was filmed in Mandeville at Lake Pontchartrain. So horrible. Horrible movie.
0: Yeah.
1: Oh, by the way, and we can do them good, and we can do them bad, we can do them all. So, the overall theme behind it, though, because I think it's there's something bigger here. You mentioned, you know, your prisons, pigskin, and plantations.
0: Yeah,
1: but we cover so much ground.
0: Well, we do, and you know, you're talking about plantations. 12 Years a Slave is iconic movie, and that has a tremendous Louisiana connection as well. Of course, he was in slavery down here, and Sue Aiken, who was a historian from Alexandria, is the one who preserved that story and really led to the film being made.
1: Jay Darden's in with us. It's coming up. We got literally less than a minute to go, so I want to make sure I get this back out there. Old Governor's Mansion, October 15th. That's coming up Thursday. 5:30 p.m. It's free admission. It's Bayou Bijou, movies made in Louisiana. Jay Darden, thank you so much for a couple minutes.
0: Thanks, Brian.
1: Absolutely. We're coming up on 8:30 at Talk 107.3 FM. We've got ABC News, local news, traffic, weather. On the back end, we got Congressman Troy Carter in. A little D.C. current presented by LABI. Don't forget, this Friday, Ken Trahan's Originals coming your way. 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We got 5 solid hours of coverage. Ken Trahan's Originals going to be coming your way Friday night, 6 to 11, right here on Talk 107.3 FM. Get in-game updates from around the state with Ken Trahan's Original. Appreciate Jay Darden for stopping by. 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
2: ABC News, I'm Sherry Preston. Today we tie the record for the longest stretch ever with gas over $4 a gallon, 157 days. And with the nationwide average sitting at about $4.32 a gallon right now, according to Gas Buddy, it's a good bet we break that record tomorrow. Gas prices on the minds of people attending last night's rally in Ohio with President Trump. Gerald Carpenter has confidence in the president.
3: We get these gas prices under control. We get Iran under control. And I think gas prices will come down, which in turn will bring products back down.
2: Today, the president flies to the other side of the country to campaign in the state of Alaska. Six Flags has shut down 9 roller coasters at parks across the country after a rider flew out of his seat on a coaster in Georgia. He died. Several people are hurt, including 2 kids who were hit by his body. Pope Leo now in a hospital in Rome to have a nodule removed from his lung. He is expected to be there for a few days. This is ABC News.
1: Want to add on before we move back on, shout out to State Representative Emily Chenevere and talking about the interview with Jay Darden just now. How about Twilight Breaking Dawn? How about Greyhound? How about, and well, we mentioned Steel Magnolias, how about Battleship? I mean, just the list goes on and on. Y'all, Thursday night, Thursday evening, 5:30, Old Governor's Mansion, you're going to want to be there.
4: I'm Joan Burns in the Talk 107.3 Baton Rouge Newsroom. Medicare's annual open enrollment period opens Thursday, and Louisiana's Department of Insurance has some important tips for beneficiaries. Here's Andrew Greenstein.
5: Ron Henderson, the deputy commissioner at the LDI's Office of Consumer Advocacy, says when it comes to Medicare plans, one size does not fit all.
6: You need to choose the plan that's going to work for you. Which plan is going to pay for your doctors, your visits, your drugs?
5: Henderson says LDI has specialists on hand ready to help beneficiaries make the right choices to suit their needs. And with all the scams out there, he urges beneficiaries to treat their Medicare ID numbers like their Social Security numbers.
6: You shouldn't be giving that number to someone who called you out of the blue.
5: I'm Andrew Greenstein.
4: Today's the final day to register to vote for the November 3rd election, and you can only do it online today at govote.com. Trey Williams with the Louisiana Secretary of State's office says if you're already registered to vote, today's a good opportunity to check some things.
7: To make sure that you are familiar with your ballot, as well as making sure that your registration is up to date.
4: Governor Jeff Landry has announced the state's investing $3.5 billion in Louisiana in all. Archie Chasson, director of the Office of Louisiana Highway Construction, says the office is investing $580 million in 152 road and bridge projects.
8: It's more than just that piece of steel, that piece of concrete. It's how we get to church. It's how we get to work. It's how we get to school. It's how we get to mom's house for a home-cooked meal at the end of the day. And when those things are out, it hampers our economy. It hampers our community.
4: 2 Louisiana schools have made it onto Billboard's list of top 48 best music business schools. They are the Loyola School of Music and Theater Professionals and UL Lafayette's Music Business Program. Professor Scott Durbin runs UL's program and says its students always work with a local up-and-coming artist.
9: They're doing all of this stuff that an artist manager or a marketing team or a booking agent might do to create assets that the artist can actually use to better themselves.
4: I'm John Burns, Talk 107.3 Baton Rouge.
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11: It was

0: westbound I-10, Prairieville to Highland, 5 minutes, 14 ahead of that, Highland to the bridge, and LA-1 down to just 10 minutes, Addis to the I-10 on-ramp. We've been dealing with quite a bit of fog this morning, but it now seems to be burning off. I'm Ray Romero.
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7: A little patchy fog early, then skies mostly sunny. Highs will be in the lower 90s. Fair skies this evening. The patchy fog developing again overnight. Lows in the upper 60s. Wednesday should be mostly sunny with a high of 92. Thursday and Friday will continue to be quite warm for October with highs in the low 90s and lows near 70. By the weekend, a front will push through, bringing cooler temperatures. Saturday and Sunday's highs will be in the 80s with lows in the 50s. I'm meteorologist Dave Baker with your Storm Station forecast, WBRZ Channel 2.
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0: 73 FM, WBRP, Mornings with Brian Haldane, rolling right along. See, the problem with talking movies that are made in Louisiana is you're going to miss them. You're going to miss some. Whether it's Interview with a Vampire did not get a mention. Django Unchained didn't get a mention. Tightrope, starring Clint Eastwood, filmed back in the mid-80s. The Toy didn't get a mention. Wait, what are you shaking your head at?
1: I don't remember The Toy.
0: Richard Pryor?
1: No.
0: Jackie Gleason? Oh, this is a top 10 comedy of all time.
1: Really?
0: Filmed right here in Baton Rouge.
1: I've heard all the other ones.
0: Oh,
1: okay.
0: Absolutely. There's a scene on the cannons down by the Capitol.
1: Mm-hmm.
0: There's a lot of Governor's Mansion stuff. It's a parking lot now, but where the Advocate used to be, down there by River Road. The toy was huge. I don't know what shopping mall they were in. They might have been in the old Maison Blanche. No, the Gold Gotchaws on North, for the scene where he's doing a shop and he wants to buy the Wonder Wheel.
1: Hmm.
0: It's just, the problem is there's so many, you can't get to all of them. I tell you what, you know who we need to ask about his favorites? It's Congressman Troy Carter. Let's get to D.C. Current.
2: D.C. Current, a weekly check-in with our Louisiana representation in the nation's capital.
3: Chairman, on that vote, there were 53 yays and 3 noes.
4: The bill is adopted.
2: D.C. Current is presented by the Louisiana Association of Business and Industry.
0: Congressman Troy Carter, representing the 2nd Congressional District, which includes New Orleans, which has brought us many, many films over the years, is on with us. How are you, sir?
5: I am doing well, sir. How are you this morning?
0: I'm doing very well as well. You're coming on right after Jay Darden, former Lieutenant Governor Jay Darden, has a

0: talk coming up Thursday night at the old governor's mansion about the movies made in Louisiana. So before we get into our topics of the day, what's your top five Louisiana made films?
1: Oh man, I'm gonna strike out there.
0: What?
1: I can't. I'm just not thinking of. And you know, I'm ashamed because I'm a movie buff, but I can't pull up any right now. You caught me off guard.
0: I probably should have given you a couple minutes heads up to gather your thoughts before we were on the air. But
1: give me yours. Let me see how many I share.
0: Okay. JFK.
1: Yep.
0: All right. Pelican Brief.
1: Pelican Brief. Yep.
0: Interview with a Vampire.
1: Yes.
0: Yes. How about, you ready for this, Paul? Here we go. Fletch Lives.
1: Oh man. And of course Tremé.
0: But you're bringing up a great point here, because Tremé was a TV, which, by the way, one of my top three TV series of all time. Tremé, filmed in New Orleans post-Katrina. The storylines are magnificent. The characters are so perfect to the people they were supposed to be. Yes, Tremé, boom, blows it out of the water. Awesome call.
1: Good stuff, man. Let me tell you something. I served with Jay. Jay's a great guy. And the reality is, when years ago when I was on the city council, we fought to try to create Hollywood South. And as a result of our tax credits and the incentives we created, we filmed a lot of movies, and there was a booming, bustling industry, and that has now kind of fizzled. We've got to go back to recalibrating and energizing that industry, because the residual that you get from that, you can't measure it.
0: Right.
1: The goodwill that comes from the advertising of, you know, for Girls Trip and what that's done for
0: Girls
1: people
0: Trip.
1: Coming traveling to New Orleans.
0: Essence Girls Fest. Trip, yep.
1: Essence Fest.
0: Yep.
1: You know, all these people.
0: Whoop, he kind of digitized right there. Did we lose you? Tell you what, we're going to drop him on hold real quick. We might need Congressman Carter to call us right back. Pick it up over there and see if we've still got him. Man, oh man, he was rolling too. Because how did I forget Girls Trip? That's another great one right off the top of the list that should be mentioned. Man, and we hadn't even gotten down to business yet. Nuts. Okay. There he is. All right. Congressman Troy Carter rejoining us here for DC Current, presented by LABI. You were midstream of consciousness talking about Girls Trip, and I don't know how I forgot that movie. That movie is, you want to talk about, Tiffany Haddish is so funny. Just, she's a naturally gifted talent. Love her to pieces. But it's just another example of how the movie reflects what goes on within the state.
1: Yeah, and people want to come and see it, you know. Or even if you think about some of the things like the what's the guy, Chudum, you know, the guy that goes
0: Troy Landry, the swamp people, yeah.
1: Troy Landry, you know, that people love it, you know.
0: Absolutely.
1: I'll tell you one thing that I don't like about sometimes how we are often in some of these TV programs depicted as having all the deep Southern drawls, and that we drink gumbo in our formula in the morning, you know, when we're babies, and you know, we wrestle alligator or two before we go to school.
0: Yep.
1: You know, some of that. You remember there was a program with Larry Hagman where he played a judge.
0: Oh.
1: He had this deep Southern drawl.
0: Yep.
1: He was from New Orleans, and that's. Yeah, it was like, come on, man, we don't talk like that.
0: Yeah, no, I know. I was mentioning when we had Jay Darden on. There's a scene in Blue Chips when they're recruiting Shaquille O'Neal or Neon Boudreau, and they have to like take their shoes off and physically run through a swamp to get to the gym where he's playing. That sort of thing. I could live without that, to be sure. But
1: lately they've done a better job of capturing the real essence of Louisiana and not this make believe. You know, we wrestle from trees to catch alligators for breakfast.
0: The name of that show was Orleans, by the way. We got Congressman Troy Carter on with us. This is D.C.

0: Current, presented by LABI. We've got to pivot because we got a lot of business to talk about, stuff that you've been working on. I actually want to start with a pretty sad headline from this morning, and it's about, well, it's about a Louisiana native who just recently took his own life. R.J. Mitt was the, he was Walt Jr. on Breaking Bad. I bring this story up because it's a headline this morning, and you've been working very, very hard on the 988 hotline. So let's just, if we could, reset the table about the importance of this and suicide awareness.
1: You know, 988 is a completely federally provided phone number and resource that people can call when they're in need of mental health services, depression, anxiety, contemplating suicide. Listen, it is an epidemic in our country. And as evidenced by your comments, you know, people find themselves challenged with the difficulties of life. Mm-hmm. And it's not always about fame, fortune, or finance. People of very wealthy means still grapple with the anxieties and the imbalances of mental health. But it doesn't mean that they're that they can't be corrected. They can be corrected. They can be. There's help that can be available. And so part of my efforts with 988, the 988 workforce, gives an opportunity to highlight you can dial this number 365 days a year, 24/7, and get somebody on the phone. And what the 988 Crisis Workforce Response Act is it fortifies and it has more trained individuals and greater numbers of people that will make this available for individuals. So this creates a $10 million pilot program that will authorize up to $10 million to add crisis workforce training as a part of the behavioral health workforce, making sure that we have qualified people who are able to man these lines, able to provide these services, able to work with individuals that need it, as evidenced by what we see every day. Depression, suicide, anxiety, it knows no party, it knows no race, it knows no zip code, it knows no socioeconomic status. It impacts all of us. But the good news is you're not alone. These resources are there for you, and it is one of my most passionate positions I take in Congress, is fighting for awareness, resources, and attention to demonstrate to the American people that we hear you, we see you, and we want to help you get better.
0: Normally, Congressman, if you and I are disagreeing on something, it's because I'm on the fiscally conservative side, but I got to ask, I know it's a pilot program, but is $10 million a big enough swing here?
1: It's not big enough, but it's big enough for the pilot.
0: Gotcha.
1: Remember, because this is just a series of pilots to test it, to demonstrate its efficacy, and then we expand from there.
0: Okay.
1: So it would be woefully short if it was intended for a full program, but for a pilot, I think this we're told that these are the numbers that work.
0: I hesitate to bring up the but. How do you measure success on a pilot like this? This is a tough one to show tangible results.
1: Well, I think when you're able to show that, and I don't know what the matrix are, I can only guess.
0: Yeah.
1: I would suspect time of service, amount of time with the patient, what are the resources that were administered. I'm sure that people who do this for a living will be able to design a matrix that can identify, quantify the success, failure, or where it can have room to grow. The most important thing is to continue to fill in the gaps, if you will, for qualified people, because ultimately what a part of my goal is to do, like when you and I were in school, you know, you had resource people in the class, in the school. You had a school nurse. You had somebody, if Johnny was needed to talk to somebody, there was a counselor, a trained counselor that could go, not just a behavioralist, but someone who can talk to Johnny about, you know, not

0: to just go sit in the corner until you cool off.
1: Right.
0: But talk about what caused Johnny to act out. You know, and those resources made a difference. And I'm convinced the lack of those resources in our school system in the earliest ages causes the proliferation of unchecked mental issues becoming worse. Because unlike, you know, some things, this just won't go away on its own. You know, this is not a common cold that eventually in a week or so will go away. It requires attention. Mm-hmm. And if you don't treat it, it becomes worse, and it can manifest itself into people hurting themselves or hurting others or having unhealthy lifestyles that lead to incarceration or other troubles potentially down the line. The reverse is also true. If you catch this stuff early on, you're less likely to have academic issues with the child or professional or even physical acts of violence.
1: Yep.
0: If these things go unchecked, there's so many benefits to catching it early,
1: mm-hmm.
0: providing resources and sending a message and the stigma.
1: Yeah.
0: It's okay to not be okay sometimes. If there's 100 people in the room, 98 of us are going through something. The other two just got over something. What does that mean? 100% of us have stuff going on. It's okay. 988 is a number you can dial to get resources to help you.
1: He is Congressman Troy Carter. And yeah, you mentioned when we were growing up, it's just so much more exacerbated now because we are so isolated in our social lives. And so, and yet, you know, the connectivity through social media is so prevalent as well. It's this, it creates this loneliness and inescapability at the same time. So it just, it's further needed at this point. But 988.
0: Social media paints a picture that your world is perfect. Everything is fantastic. You got the two kids, the beautiful dog, beautiful wife, husband. You got the white picket fence. You got filters on, so everybody's got a good hair day. Your skin looks fantastic. And then you're looking at it and say, wait a minute, what about me?
1: What? I meant from the student's standpoint, Congressman, because like it, you know, back in our day, if you were getting picked on at school and you went home, you weren't picked on at home. Now you get picked on at school, you get bullied at school, you go home, that bullying is still present right there on your phone.
0: That's right.
1: Well, so that's the inescapability I'm talking about, and why the need for a 988 and the proper training of those on the other end of the phone is so unbelievably important right now.
0: No doubt about it. You can't get too much of it.
1: Yep.
0: And I'm convinced, and I know we're kind of going to run out of time in a second, but I'm convinced that if we invest our money in mental health services, if we go back to what was an abandonment and now replace that and really invest in mental health, you know how many young people are misdiagnosed, undiagnosed in elementary school and treated as slow learners when they really were dyslexic or maybe ADHD,
1: yeah.
0: And they were set on a path of low expectation because someone failed to diagnose they had something that could have been corrected.
1: Yep.
0: How many geniuses we have thwarted because
1: yep.
0: we missed it?
1: 100%. Could not agree more. And the more we can learn, the more we can share along the way. Congressman Troy Carter, we do DC Current about this time every week. We'll talk to you next week, sir. Greatly appreciate it.
0: God bless you, my friend. Have a fantastic week.
1: You do the same. One quick break, and then we'll close it out next. Is it time for your IT to do a 180? Check out 180pros.com. And when we're talking about IT, here's what we're really talking about here. 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You, as a small business owner, how protected are you? 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
12: Our drive times are all in really good shape. That includes I-12, where we're just 12 minutes. Jubin to the splits. Westbound I-10, Highland to the new bridge, a 14-minute drive there. And if you're traveling eastbound from LA 415 across the river and continuing out to Highland, 15 minutes there. All of that represents very close to posted speeds into and out of the capital city area. I'm Ray Romero.
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0: 857 Talk 107.3 FM WBRP Mornings with Brian Haldane rolling right along. I don't know if we're going to have time to talk about anything else. Because here's the thing. And I thank Jay Darden. I thank Congressman Carter for hopping on board. Thanking everybody for hopping on board today. But thank Jay Darden for derailing the whole thing. Because I can't catch 10 seconds without another text going off, another direct message coming in of movies that we didn't mention yet. Was told, I can't believe you didn't mention Blaze. Yeah, how about that? What about partially filmed in Louisiana, The Campaign? I didn't realize that one. With Will Ferrell.
1: Oh, yes. Yeah. Yes.
0: Campaign partially filmed here in Louisiana. What about Midnight Special? I don't even know that film.
1: I don't know that film either.
0: So I just, they're going to keep coming. Like the Apostle, Robert Duvall, The Apostle. That was a good film. Blues Brothers 2000? Who even, was a deep pull? I love Blues Brothers 2000. And yes, part of it was filmed here in Louisiana. But who's pulling that one out right now? Blues Brothers 2000.
1: So specific.
0: Right? Just that is not your... that's not one of Divine Secrets of the Ya-Ya Sisterhood. Was that a thing?
1: That was filmed here?
0: Yeah, apparently so.
1: Okay.
0: Sex, Lies, and Videotape I've gotten from about a half dozen people. The Streetcar Named Desire, 1951.
1: Yep.
0: Streetcar Named Desire.
1: Yep.
0: That's one I'm really upset with myself for overlooking. Oh, by the way. I'm going to keep on scrolling through messages. We've got 1 minute left. Okay, well, then I need to tell you about the folks over at Industry Makes. IndustryMakes.org. Up and down the river, you will find the industries that keep the world running, that keep the world going round. 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Because when you think about things like go into your cabinet and pull out a plastic bowl, let polystyrene comes from Amstein, St. James, and Total Petrochemicals in Carville. 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
1: From ABC News, I'm Sherry Preston. Newly appointed White House Press Secretary Katie Zachariah making news during her very first White House press briefing, saying minutes ago that U.S. Ambassador to Greece Kimberly Guilfoyle will be asked to leave.
3: We have asked Ambassador Guilfoyle to resign. She has been a wonderful asset to the team, and we wish her well.
1: Guilfoyle is now battling corruption allegations, including that she allegedly tried to pressure a Trump donor to pay off her $100,000 Amex bill ahead of her confirmation hearing. He's now checked into the hospital. Pope Leo having surgery today in Rome to remove a nodule on his lung. ABC's Tom Sufi Burridge with more.
4: He will be operated on this afternoon to remove that lung nodule. It's an abnormality, a small abnormality on his lung. Now, remember, medical experts say these lung nodules are pretty common. They can be caused by scarring, inflammation, infection.
1: Once the operation has been performed, tests will be carried out to make sure the nodule is not cancerous. President Trump's off to Alaska today following Monday's rally in Ohio.
5: Trump stumping for Vivek Ramaswamy, who's in a tight race with Amy Acton for governor, and Senator John Husted, who's behind former Democratic Senator Sherrod Brown. Trump is spending the week crisscrossing the country, visiting Alaska, Arizona, Montana, and Georgia. And he says he'll visit Kansas soon, too. All states he won in 2024.
1: ABC's Mary Bruce. 9 roller coasters at Six Flags amusement parks nationwide have been shut down temporarily after a man died after falling from the top of the Goliath coaster at Six Flags over Georgia. As he fell, he hit Logan Connor's car.
6: Every time I close my eyes, I just see that man in the air. Like when he locked eyes with us.
1: Another Six Flag coaster at the park in Southern California shut down after allegations of brain injuries among riders. 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

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Check them out, financial planning, selling your business. Great guy to call and get some advice. I promise you, he can work with you. So there's a lot of options today to go to. I'm going to start with this. I'll start with the elections. Like I said, I don't watch Fox and all these programs everybody like to watch. I don't want nobody telling me how to think. I do take advice all the time, but I don't like to watch programs a lot of times. But I'm just going to take Fox. So Fox is now saying, okay, the Senate seats, Minnesota and New Hampshire lean Democrat. Kansas leans Republican. Man, leans Republican. Lord have mercy. Toss up Alaska, Iowa, Maine, Michigan, Ohio, Texas. I'm just shaking my head on all those. Now, Arkansas is a screwed up deal that was screwed up with the Murkowskis. And they hate a conservative Republican. And I don't understand. I'll never understand Alaska. Iowa, Maine has kept Collins. They're going to go socialist Democrats. Michigan is nutting up the most radical guy that you could probably put up. But Ohio and Texas, too. It just blows my mind a little bit. So I'm just keeping it from a distance. I'll see who turns out. I'll get to that in a minute. So that's the Senate. They're saying on a good night for the Democrats. Okay. They forecasting Democrat control. Okay? They showing that the Democrats have 219 wins already. Republicans have 198 with 18 toss-ups. Or you got to have, 217? Yeah, 217. 218.

435 House members, half of that's 218 and 217, 235. Okay, I think I'm not using Common Core. I can't wait that long to get the answer. So 218, you win it. They've already proposing the Senate Democrats at 219. So they're going to win the House. They're saying that on a good night. By the way, this is not my problem. I'm not projecting anything. It depends on who goes vote. In this case, I'm worried about who ain't going to vote. But on a good night, they said the Dems would be at 237. On a good night, the Republicans would be at 219. In other words, Republicans will barely hold on. We got people going out there voting to transform. If you looked at Barack Obama and you couldn't stand him and you thought he was horrible like I do, and I still do think he was horrible, you going out and either voting to transform America into what? That's what people are doing. They're not even thinking. They're going to transform an America to diesel prices are too high, gas prices. They all convinced Donald Trump did it all. Donald Trump did it all. And I'm telling you, if we get beat, Donald Trump's going to be blamed by the Republicans and the media and the Democrats, and they're going to beat him.

It's from America. Wait till the next one comes along. People will vote for this. It just blows my mind how you can run from one way. I'm running over here today, and I'm running over here tomorrow. You have no security. You don't stand for nothing. You're not a person that has any kind of balance at all. You run over here for this one and run over there for that one. Whoever's going to give you something or somebody's going to make you think you can make you better. And that's the part that blows my mind. I mean, you got to have some stability. And we run away and then run over there and then run over here and then run over there. You think one of these people that are on this, running on this, the Democrat Party is not the Democrat Party anymore. I've been calling them the party of filth and hate for 15, 20 years. Because that's who they are. And you mean to tell me these people really have a chance to win? They've convinced people that socialism is a damn good thing. They've convinced all these young people how great this is? Wow. That's what blows my mind. How can people jump around politically, have no stability in their lives at all? They show in districts in states where Trump just dominated, all of a sudden toss-ups. Some of them even lean Democrat. And I'm going, how do y'all vote? I'm not talking about necessarily my audience, but how do people in general vote? Run way over here to the right. Well, I'm going to run way over here to the left, and I'm going to run way over to the right. I'm going to get the guy in the middle. That's to the goal, right? Man, when you got a bipartisan person in the middle, you got perfection, right? They're the ones screw up everything. You got to have stability when you vote, man. And I mean personally, what's my core? What is my core if I run to the right and I run to the left and I run to the right and I run to the left? What is my core? Who the hell am I? That's how people vote. The media loves bipartisanship. Oh, man, people in the middle, they can understand both sides. On some issues, there is no both sides. We're either going to be free, a God-fearing country, a Christian nation, or we're going to be to the left. We're going to go over here to Sharia law. We're going to go over here to the Democrat socialists like Fidel Castro and go out in the world and find out what these countries look like. They're hell holes. They're hell holes for families and people's lives. Why would you want to transform America? What Barack Obama said, I'm watching it happen because people actually are buying into somebody's going to come along and give them prosperity and bless them, and their lives are going to be so changed and so much better because some government official is going to come along and go, hey, look what we got for y'all. Santa Claus is here. Oh, man, Santa Claus here. Oh, man, I'm excited. People buy into it. They think their lives are going to be made easier by some government, some guru. Did Adolf Hitler make people's lives easier? Did Stalin make people's lives easier? The people in this country, when the presidents come in like Trump and set up a situation where we can go be the best we can be, that's what you got to get. That's it. But not us. We're going to do Medicare for all. Oh, yes. That's going to be a great system. Let's get illegals legal by 40 million. Let's do Medicare for all and put everybody that's old enough to get Social Security from illegals on Social Security. And look how great everything's going to be. And all we got to do is keep spending more money. And we got it made, baby, made in the shade. But this is how people vote. They run from one direction to the next, looking for somebody else to come in and make it better. I ain't met a president, a governor, or anybody else to come in and say, okay, Moonhead, I'm going to make your life better, unless they got out of the way. Here we go. America, willing to give up freedom in the name of a false security of government's going to take care of you. And these people are running back. I don't like Donald Trump no more because my gas prices are higher under Biden. Diesel prices are higher, which y'all don't realize, which I'm going to say y'all. Let me say we instead of y'all, because we includes me. You know what we don't realize? The left wants to ban every fossil fuel product out there. The left wants it to be like Europe, where you don't have air conditioning in the summer. That's what the left wants. They got people and forces in this country, folks, that are just trying to take it down in this new transformation of
the United States of America that Barack Obama stood up and people, we're going to transform America. Into what? I used to say what he said. To

You watching it? Oh, that can never happen here, Mr. Griffon. I told y'all the other day, and I'm really sincere, and I hope I'm wrong. I hope I'm so wrong. In 2 years, it could be devastating. Give them the House and Senate and the presidency and watch them run. Because if whatever socialist Democrats make it in this time, it'd be a lot more make it in next time. And there's going to be a president that comes along that people are going to fall for. And the media, of course, we have no media anymore. There is no national media. The national media is left, Looney Tunes, atheists, and that's who they are. And they don't even understand what I'm talking about because they can't. They're too doofless to understand that. They're just doofless. They're worthless. Got people running back and forth with Tallarico, who is really an avowed ignoramus. I can't believe four people in Texas would vote for him. Four. I'm not talking about 40%, four. Okay? I'm trying to figure out how in the world. Did you see this? He's blasphemy Jesus Christ. He's blasphemy Christians. This guy has warped idea on every idea he's got is warped to no end. And people sitting there voting for it. That ain't the people I'm worried about as much as the ones that ain't going to vote and the church that's staying home. I'll get to that in a minute. Anyway, that Medicare for all, we got all that as the program unfolds today. Don't go nowhere. You're listening to the Moon Griffon Show. We'll take a break. Be right back.

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5: 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In the state Senate, he stood up to both parties to hold corrupt career politicians accountable and protect Louisiana taxpayers. Blake wrote the bill to stop big tech from meddling in our elections, banned ultra-processed foods from being served in schools, fought to slash wasteful spending and corporate welfare. 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Blake Meade.

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1: 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Welcome back. Moon Griffon Show. 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Parker got a call from God. Tell Moon, quit talking about Barack Obama. It's the worst thing that happened in God's creation. You know? I'm telling what he said. He wanted to transform America. That's what he's doing. Not to mention, my health care was supposed to go down $2,500 a year. Went up 850%. He's a liar. The guy lied about everything. It was horrible. One of the most anti-American presidents. The most anti-American president we ever had. Talk about Obama. Gee whiz. Oh, by the way, one of the things, and I may not be able to get to it because it's a short segment, but they were saying that in the Senate races in Michigan and Texas, the numbers for El Side and Tallarico are really starting to come back to earth, come back down, because people are starting to know who they are. And that is a blessing, man. These two need to lose. If nobody else loses, these two need to get beat. They're the worst. Have to wait and see what happens. Michigan's really good about, they count votes really well for themselves and the Democrats. But here's the problem. And I saw an article today that the churches, evangelicals, Christians, people that love the Lord, they're the ones that worry about if they're going to go vote or not. And that's the ones I've been preaching about for 30 years. Where are you? Only about 50% of, I guarantee you, people listen to me, listen up. Go, you don't have to ask anybody. You can go get your roll from your church and then go to the register's office and find out how many of them are registered to vote that are 18 plus that are eligible. But you're going to find in most, almost every church, 50% of them are not even registered to vote. And only half of that's going to go vote. I know, people go, I'm moved. I heard this Bible studies and everything else. God ordains every leader we got. And I would never argue with God. God, what's this free will thing we're supposed to have? And if you're not willing to step up and go account and take a stand for something, you can't even go vote? Then you ain't worried about going voting? But that's the free will right there. Yeah, God said, well, if you don't want to go vote and you don't care enough to go vote, I'll put El Sayed in. See, that's God's will. He put El Sayed in, but our free will was we didn't listen. So we're just going to let people like that run the country and let people like that take over the United States of America, and people sit back in the church and go, well, God ordained him there. What, did you go vote? Well, yeah. No, I didn't go vote. But I couldn't do nothing about it. Well, no. What happened to the free will? I thought we had free will. I thought we had a free will process here. God gives us free will to make those thoughts. And if you decide not to go, yeah, the other person gets in. And it's God's will that he gets in because you sat on your butt in the church and didn't go vote. I'm as Christian as you are. Don't compare yourself to me. I'm the worst thing to compare yourself to. Compare yourself to the Lord, not to me. I trip and fall every day. Compare yourself to me. I'm better, man. I do more than you do. Good. That's great, man. Thank God for you. You voting? No, I'm not on vote. I'm not registered to vote. Okay. But then let them take it over. Let's get under Sharia law. And if you're a woman and say, how you like that? Say you like Sharia law should never be allowed in the United States of America. It's not compatible with our laws, our statutes, nothing. It's just a fact. Yet, people don't sit at home, don't go vote. I don't reach every person in America. I don't think I'm something that I'm not. But I know what's happening because I run into a lot of, I ain't voting. I'm mad at so-and-so. But don't go vote then. Just sit on the sidelines. Watch everything happen. And you can tell God one day, well, God, I didn't vote because I knew you were going to put who you wanted there. I mean, we get it backwards. Bass Aquats. Did I say that right, Bass Ackwards? I guess on the air that sounds better. People not going to vote, that's the one that's troubled me. All over the country. Well, you going to keep voting for bad people, Griffon? Yeah, sometimes I got to make a bad decision from two bad people, but I'm going to make it. Unfortunately. And that's the thing that troubles me more than anything. People don't want to go vote. Like, I'm beyond that. You peons like Griffon go vote. See, when Griffin, you've been on the air for 30-something years, tell me the difference you made. I can't. I can tell you what I try to do. I've said all the time, they listen for 30-something years. I stayed with Ben Boom 15, 20 years ago. Well, we did. We'll see if it's going to boom now in the Landry, because at least Jeff's focused on business, which I think you ought to focus on. Give him a lot of credit on that, baby, because if the jobs are here and coming, that's going to be a blessing. But, man, people just not going to vote all over these. You mean to tell me we've gotten that bad with these people? People are just not going to vote. They don't even care to go vote. And you let people walk in and take over, and you go, well, when did that happen? Like I told y'all, you let these socialist Democrats get in. Look, the Democrat Party, if they win, and these socialist Democrats, whatever you want to call them, they get in. It's going to inspire a lot of more people in the next 2 years to do even more. And the Democrat with the big tent, like I told you, if pedophilia becomes popular and nobody's going to go to jail with adults and NAMBLA, National Association of Man, Boy, Love Association, that's what grown-up men having sex with children, if that grows and gets big enough that they got a lot of votes in that, the Democrat Party going to put their arms around and say, come on in here, baby. Let's vote. That's who they are now. That's who they are now. You're going to let that go lead the charge? Trans Bill of Rights. I mean, all this is coming. And, of course, we got climate change and global warming. We got to remember that because the planet's for Earth. It's just, I saw a story on the news, the Weather Channel, whatever, no, local news channel, and they just blowing up the oil companies again. That ocean, they eat up that oil so quick, man. It spills all the time. Anyway, let's take a break. When we get back, Laura Rodriguez, quick update, Liberty changes and the deal with Liz Murrow, just for one segment real quick. We'll do that. We'll be back. Medicare for All coming up. We got all that and more. 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
2: 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On this Tuesday, it's easy to figure out why many members of the Trump administration continue to give access to Fox News. It's well watched by conservatives and generous to the president's men and women. Social media outlets will soon pass FNC's reach, but it will remain a comfort zone for the right. Nothing wrong with that when you consider that the other television news outfits are all committed left. The Trump administration is the most press accessible in history. Unlike many Democrats who boycott opposing points of view, it speaks with the leftist media. I guess the Trumpsters hope to persuade. Long shot. Getting specific, I don't understand the Jake Tapper thing. CNN loathes Mr. Trump, and Tapper is right on board with that. He is deeply enmeshed in the gotcha game, so why bother with him? I do respect politicians and pundits that mix it up. That is a rapidly shrinking group. But I don't believe in rewarding contrived, deceitful behavior. Both parties should engage the opposition. Just be smart and honest about your agenda. Back in a moment. Every October, the same thing happens. People start getting sick. And suddenly, everybody needs medication at the same time. Don't wait for that. 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That is the Morning O'Reilly Update. More analysis later on.
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0: Hey, hello. Welcome, Moon Griffon Show. Great to have you with you. 844-766-6607. Parker's laughing at me because I got two computers working. And I got a headset coming across the top. Gee whiz. My life, I've kept it simple for a long time. It's easy when it's simple. The problem is I mess up simple. 844-766-6607, Matthew James Tax Pro Hotline. We're honored to have Laura Rodrigue, former city prosecutor in New Orleans, also an attorney for Liz Murrow. Just checking in real quick with on a quick segment because first of all, Laura, good morning. Good to hear from you.
4: Good morning. Good to be on.
0: So, I pick up bits and pieces, and I'd say, well, you can fill me in real quick. I saw there's a problem. Y'all been trying to get all this information, and so where are we at on the information y'all trying to get, where the court's at? I mean, what's moving pieces at this point?
4: Yeah, it is hard to keep track of everything going on. I can tell you that, just so everybody knows, it's moving, and it's not, you know, the Attorney General isn't going to stop sort of getting to the bottom of this. So there's every week there's been something moving. What you saw yesterday is a headline where both the Attorney General's attorney, that's us, we filed a motion with the Louisiana Supreme Court, and so did the special prosecutor over the matter. And what's going on right now is

0: is she's refusing to turn over what we consider to be public records. And she wrote or filed a pleading with the Supreme Court and basically said that she's overwhelmed, that she expected to have been retired at this point in her life. She doesn't want to work full time, and that now she's received a letter that she is the potential target of a criminal investigation because of her role in this indictment. And on top of that, that we are sending her public records requests, and that this has all become basically too overwhelming for her. She's asking the Supreme Court to give her a lawyer and to assist her and to stop the public records requests while the other investigation is going on. So a kind of a strange pleading on her part. You know, the other thing she puts in there is that she doesn't have access to any legal research, that she's not very good at using computers or filing pleadings. And so that was very interesting to us, because we have been alleging the whole time that she was assisted by the district attorney's office in this indictment. And that certainly seems to support what we think the evidence shows, because somehow a person who had no access to real computers or didn't know how to use them or the legal research was able to indict the attorney general on 16 felony counts and, you know, was prepared to go to trial and convict her. So some interesting things in the pleading. As we've said, we believe she was assisted the whole time in this. We do not believe she should be entitled to have an attorney representing her in whatever criminal investigation that she might find herself in. That's going to be something she'll have to bear the burden of. So she has filed these pleadings basically. Look, I'm here right now. I want out. Give me an attorney. And she wants to be paid. And a kind of bizarre pleading. We filed a pleading and we said, remove her as the custodian of the record, mm-hmm. because if she's under criminal investigation, then she can't be the one deciding which records to turn over, because some of them could incriminate her. Yeah. So we asked that the Supreme Court put somebody over the records that is not her, so we can have a fair person deciding what are the public records and what should be turned over. And we asked the Supreme Court to also give us a fair and impartial judge over the matter. We have three judges in New Orleans who have now recused themselves, and it's taking a long time to go one at a time as they recuse. So we've just asked the Supreme Court to appoint an ad hoc judge. So,
1: you know,
0: a lot of moving parts, a lot of things are sort of heating up over here as this goes through the system.
1: Let me ask a question, and it's more of a educated guess, I call it. You think if Liz wouldn't have fought back, they would have went through with all the prosecuting from the grand jury and went after for 16 counts, if she'd have just said, well, I'm just going to defend myself? Went through the process? There's a reason I'm asking the question, is because now they make it a big deal. Well, we dropped it. It's over. Y'all should walk away. So you think they would have walked away if Liz would have said, well, I'm just going to try to have to defend myself?
0: Well, that's actually a great point, because the special prosecutor goes on the front steps of the courthouse right after the indictment and basically says she plans to convict mm-hmm. the attorney general. Mm-hmm. Now we hear her saying, listen, I'm retired. I don't have time for all this. But before, she would have had to go through the hearings before the trial and then a lengthy trial in the matter. All of that, she was amped up. She was ready to go to convict the attorney general. Now that everything has fallen apart, she's saying, I'm not competent. I can't do this. I don't even have time. I need a lawyer. I need to be paid. So suddenly a major shift in her demeanor here. But she admitted that. I plan to convict her.
1: Laura, that's why I asked the question that way, because I'm looking at this thing, oh, we all aggressive, we bad, that's your butt, don't mess with us, we got you. And then all of a sudden, say, okay, well, I'm going to fight you back. I'm going to see what all this is, an indictment. And I was told we're dropping it. And then they're coming out with the saying, what was the one they did where they were first talking about how she was all guilty and all that stuff, that she threatened them. And then all of a sudden, everybody comes out and says, oh, we were never threatened. Well, no, the whole thing was based off the threatening. The threatening remarks. Yeah. Everything was based. The whole thing was. So Liz says, okay, I'm going to fight you back on how y'all got to all this. Oh, well, we dropped everything. And then the media, here comes Mitch Landrieu and all these people. Oh, we We need Stephanie Grace. We need to drop this. We need to be nice. It was wrong, but let's just move on. That's what the

0: left always does when they get their rear ends in trouble.
1: Oh, of course. That's the thing. They do not want anybody talking about this. And the part that we're fighting is they not only don't want anybody to talk about it, they don't want us to see their text messages, their emails leading up to it. All of those things are what they are desperate, and that's what we're fighting the courts over. We want the information that led up to this indictment. We want to know, you know, what motivated this? Was it politics? Was it, did they think they were getting a feather in their cap? What was it that caused them to weaponize a grand jury to indict the attorney general? And so, you know, you're right in saying they had a really quick change of heart when things unraveled, and now they want everybody to kind of be quiet and go away, and now they don't have time for all this. But if Liz hadn't fought that, we'd be gearing up for a big trial right now. So they had time for it when it benefited them, but they just don't have time for it now that it's become a huge embarrassment to the city and a statewide embarrassment, really.
0: Oh, no, I'm just saying that the change of, I'm not going to say the change of heart. I think it's maneuvering to protect one's rear end. That's what I think is going on. And the reason you can't get the information y'all need is because they're still maneuvering to protect themselves. But if Liz was so bad, 16 counts, 80 years in prison, man, they had the goods, they ought to burn her. But that's not what they did. They bailed out and said, we didn't mean to do this. So it sounded like to me it was 100% political.
1: Well, and every time we do get a piece of information, it's bad news for them. I mean, the first round of text messages we got, the district attorney had said he had nothing to do with this. His office was recused. We get text messages showing he was helping her the entire time through the indictment. And this latest pleading really corroborates that because she says, I can't do any of this on my own. I don't even know how to use a computer. I don't have access to any legal research. I can't do this. So that's more evidence that she was assisted through this process. It corroborates what we saw from the district attorney, and that's going to be a big problem for them.
0: You know, I don't hear the mayor mention a lot. Is it because you can't do that at this time, or is the mayor part of it, or is that all the investigation and text messages that y'all are trying to find out who is involved in this?
1: Well, the mayor has not turned over anything, so that's why we haven't seen her text messages yet. The city has said they'll respond on the 16th, so that's this week. Now, what we did learn from other text messages that had the mayor on them was her admitting that there was going to be a big political fallout here. She's saying, better brace yourselves, essentially, something along those lines. She says, brace yourselves or buckle up because we're going to have some big political backlash here for what we just did. And so, you know, she's acknowledging what was going on, how bad this was going to be. And her biggest problem is going to be the video that she put out on social media that basically led to this indictment, where she holds up the statute of public intimidation and essentially accuses Liz of committing that.
0: But they said they didn't do that now. There was no intimidation. Right. That's everybody said
1: right.
0: that.
1: Right. Exactly.
0: Oh,
1: right.
0: Oh,
1: yeah.
0: My God.
1: That all changed very, very quickly.
0: Yeah. Well, look, I'm going to let you go. I appreciate the update. I just keep us updated. I know things change, and they don't necessarily change every day, but sound like they change weekly. So I appreciate it, Laura.
1: Yeah, anytime. This is a constantly moving thing, so we'll keep you posted.
0: All right. Thank you, Laura Rodriguez.
1: All right, thanks.
0: She's an attorney for Liz Merle. And they went after Liz, and Liz went back, and they didn't like it. Let's take a break. We'll be right back.

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2: 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Matthew James Tax Pro Hotline, 844-766-6607. You know, one of the things that I'm following is this Minnesota Congresswoman, Representative Omar, a fraud squad, somebody that's been delving into some stuff in Minnesota that nobody's investigated, so Justice Department went after her. They went to the Congresswoman's home in connection with the immigration paperwork filed by her late father saying that she was a citizen. They don't even know she's a citizen. And what's haunting her right now is the words that she said. You know, when they went after President Trump and all that stuff, she said, and the media's picked up on it, at least social media has, no one is above the law. That was her comment. She said that. Well, she's not above the law either. Right at home. Many on social media. How can you turn that sound? Can you do that for me, sir? Thank you. Her home was raided. Agents with the U.S. Department of Homeland Security. They had a lot of problems with the Somalians and Medicaid fraud, all the crap that's going on.

Okay, I see what you did. Thank you, sir. And they raided a home, Homeland Security Investigation Unit, in early Monday morning, and search that stems from criminal fraud investigation in a Somalia-born congresswoman's immigration paperwork, which was filled out by a late father when she was a child. Omar had been under fire for months and faced many controversies during her time in Congress. Most recently, a financial disclosure has come up into focus, and questions have been raised by top officials about her path to citizenship as well. This would be interesting to see what they come up with. And she was the one saying, "Donald Trump didn't die. Oh, no one is above the law." Is she above the law? Because the first thing they're hollering is racism, Islamic phobe, and all that crazy crap that the left throws out there and the media's throwing out there. Okay. She's the one made the comment. And now a Republican saying we couldn't agree more with her. We're sure you still feel the same way now that it's your front door. Minnesotans will be watching closely, and so will we. No one is above the law. The Trump War Room account posted on X. Authorized search warrant by a federal judge as part of a criminal investigation. No one is above the law. So she's getting back in her face. Wouldn't that be something if we found out that she is not a citizen, yet she's been voting in Congress for two or three terms. I don't know how long she's been up there. Omar's response is to the raid, accusing Trump administration of improperly talking to her. I thought nobody was above the law. She says, make no mistake, this is an attempt to target political enemies and weaponize the federal law enforcement. You mean like Joe Biden and Obama did? You mean he's doing what Joe Biden and Obama did? She's been up there 3, 4, 5 terms, whatever it is. By the way, she's also tied into a lot of the stuff going on in Minnesota with the Medicaid fraud. They think she's a big part of that. Now, folks, once again, I know what they did with Trump. Trump breathing, they're going to put him in jail. They're just doing the same thing they did to Trump. This is totally different. Absolutely, totally different. But wouldn't that be something? Because you see, folks, the problem I got is in Washington, it seems like to me, this is just me, maybe y'all think differently. Seems like to me the bad people, the bad actors, always get away. They just seem, to me, they seem like they always get away. They never, y'all heard me say this many times. They never get in trouble. Hillary Clinton never got in trouble. Biden's son never got in trouble. None of them associated with the left ever get in trouble. Somalia fraudster, she's big time important and part of that. She hates America. She's radical Islamist, and she's sitting there in the house and been there for 3, 4, 5 times. That's what's... This startles me. Why don't these people ever, ever, ever get in trouble? You know, who was the guy that went after Trump? Never got in trouble. None of these people get. Dr. Fauci, just plead the fifth 4,732 times. Never get in trouble. It don't matter if Fauci accidentally or purposely killed 5 million people. I'm not saying he did that, folks. I'm saying if he did. It wouldn't matter. They let him go. They never. These people never seem to get in trouble. You and me, we'd be in the doghouse. We'd be under the jail cell. These people don't. They protect their own. Watch the rally and cry for her because she's a radical Islamist. She hates America. She hates America no more than Obama does. Okay, she's one of the ones trying to transform America. This Minnesota fraud stuff with the Somalians. Who's with the jail yet? Anybody know of anybody that's going to jail? And I'm not talking about an individual that we never heard of. I'm talking about Walsh or this woman or anybody else. They never seem to get in trouble. All that fraud, it was $18 billion or $20 billion, whatever it was. Nobody got in trouble. Nobody. Why you want somebody to get in trouble?

0: They stealing from me and you. I don't know. I just, when I see something like this, and then I see the other side, see, they talk. But they went after Trump. They never proved anything on Trump. The impeachments of Donald Trump. The conviction votes of Donald Trump. None of that was ever, no, we watch him beat up Trump. Trump gets in trouble, and all of a sudden, nobody wants to defend Trump. These people are really doing something wrong. And they don't get in trouble. By the way, there was the other thing I was going to go over real quick. Let me see if I got a second. I might not have time. Senate races could spawn Democrats' blue wave fantasy. And what they're talking about now is Tallarico and Abdul El-Sayed. Now, because people are starting to find out who they are, the poll numbers are not doing as well. Okay? They're not doing as well. And, but Texas and Michigan are now, people are starting to look at these people in different lights, and they need to, because before people start voting, but some people have started voting. And this is why I always said, I just can't believe Texas. Our friends in Texas would put Tallarico in. I can't see it. I don't see how that happens. Michigan's a weird state, man, when it comes to voting. I know. I had a producer from Michigan one time for about 6-7 years. And we got along, but that was a weird cat. We fought. We fought behind the scenes all the time. And I liked him personally. I really did. Man, he had a different way of thinking about things. And, Tallarico had been missing on the campaign trail for about 2 weeks. He's popped back up all of a sudden, but he's been missing on the campaign trail. Kind of like Joe Biden. I guess they hit Biden and he won. Well, y'all say Biden won. I'll never say Biden won. Biden was the president. But man, that's what happens when you got massive mail-in voting. Anyway, Mike Johnson still, he's on Fox and he's still confident. And common sense, a better life is going to be still going to win. Mike's still coming. All right, we got to take a break. Top of the hour break. We'll take a break and go. We'll be right back.
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4: From ABC News, I'm Sherry Preston. The White House confirming minutes ago that U.S. Ambassador to Greece has politely been shown the door. ABC White House correspondent Karen Travers reports.
5: White House Press Secretary Katie Zachariah says Kimberly Guilfoyle has been asked to resign her position as U.S. Ambassador to Greece.
6: She has been a wonderful asset to the team, and we wish her well.
5: Guilfoyle was engaged to the president's son, Don Jr., for 4 years. She's facing corruption allegations, including that she allegedly tried to pressure a Trump donor to pay off her $100,000 credit card bill before her confirmation hearing. On Monday, the president said he was looking into firing Guilfoyle, saying, quote, we're not happy. Karen Travers, ABC News, the White House.
4: Pope Leo undergoing surgery right now to remove a nodule on his lung. ABC's Tom Sophie Burge is at the Vatican.
7: Once the operation has been performed this afternoon, we expect that tests can be carried out on that lung nodule that's been removed to determine whether it is cancerous.
4: The Pope expected to spend several days in

0: the hospital. At least 9 Six Flags roller coasters nationwide are temporarily shut down following a man's fatal fall from the Goliath coaster at Six Flags over Georgia. With 3 weeks left until the midterms, the Department of Justice has searched the D.C. area home of Minnesota Democratic Congresswoman Ilhan Omar.
1: The DOJ has a long-standing unwritten rule avoiding taking public steps in politically sensitive investigations within 60 days of an election. But 3 weeks from the midterms, Homeland Security agents executing a search warrant authorized by a judge at Omar's Washington, D.C. area home Monday. In a statement, Omar calling it all political intimidation.
0: ABC's Jay O'Brien in Washington. The Supreme Court siding with the Trump administration and agreeing to hear arguments in a watchdog's lawsuit seeking public records about Elon Musk's Doge. The court last year concluded a judge who ordered the documents turned over ruled too broadly. You're listening to ABC News.
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So here's what I was, the story I was reaching to, a couple of things was, Paxton, Tallarico has disappeared. Now all of a sudden he's trying to come back. He believes that six genders that God is non-binary. He's forced to walk back. Some voters are primed to believe such rumors. Anyway, they really comparing him to Beto O'Rourke, who came in and he was going to beat Cruz, and then all of a sudden, whoop, he was gone. There was some polls showing him barely leading Paxton now, which he was way up. And some of the polls show the candidates a tie with 7% undecided. I just can't believe Texas has that many people that would. By the way, Ms. Representative Ventrilo was going to call about 5 minutes, Parker. She just texted me. So Trump's been in there to help El Saad Abdul, who calls himself a doctor but is not legally authorized to practice medicine. How you like that? He lies at the beginning. I'm Dr. El Saad. Are you? What do you do? Well, I call myself that. But he's not a legal practice. It's not legal for him to practice medicine. And he's been changing he changes his message every time he runs his mouth. He's bragged about on podcast, we need to get rid of Medicaid for all. We don't get rid of private insurance market. Now he's coming back and saying Medicare for all does not have to ban additional private insurance to unions and employers. Although Medicare for all should make those choices redundant and unnecessary. Yes, it's just over and over again that people going to vote for this man. You know? Yeah, he said his latest is, if you like your insurance from your employer and from your union, you can still be there for you. Sounding like who? President Barack and saying Obama. If you like your doctor, you keep it. That was a lie. If you like your health care plan, you'll be able to keep your health care plan, period. That's what he told people. Lied. That was a 2013 lie to you. Obama went on to lie as much as he could talk. They said, why the reversal? They said, first, unions, organized labor have done a bang-up job of demanding expensive health care benefits for workers, benefits that are undoubtedly more generous. See, that's what amazes me about this health care argument. Okay? This is what amazes me about the health care argument. You got all the people that vote for the left that want to keep their plan, the Democrats will take it and move that out the way. Number two, Congress won't have to be under the same plan you and me under. And people that work in the federal government won't have to be under the same plan. Shouldn't that be a light to go off in people's minds? Who would do that? Come up with a system that puts all of us local yokels underneath it, which is a ration care. I'm going to get to that in a minute. Stand in line, wait for procedures and die. Older people in Canada are killing themselves left and right because of this system. And yet they're going to have a system that's really nice. So do you think they're really sincere when they say they want to make this country better? They're going to have plans cut out for people in the left so they can keep their plan. They don't have to go on a system. That's how it is now. You know? You know, it's amazing. By the way, Al Saad's getting in trouble too because they

0: and admit that it's finally going to happen. So anyway, I'm hoping and praying that people in these states will see through all the craziness of people like this. But if they don't, you got a bunch of people still going to vote for them. Okay, Republicans need, this is what I was telling y'all. Medicare for all comes with a human cost voters don't realize. Medicare for all enjoys a political resurgence. I told y'all that was taking place. But enthusiasm falls when Americans confront some of the trade-offs. 24% still support Medicare for all when told it would mean delays in medical tests and treatment, and 35% do so when told it could raise taxes. It drops big time. We were, no, we're going to raise your taxes on this. And by the way, they're going to have a lot, as I call them. There's going to be a lot of people that are going to be upset about this. Now, look, I'm going to hold this because I just want to share what the real information is in a Medicare for all, so you understand when you vote for these people. Is that her? Putting Washington in charge of everyone's health care would not make it free. It would leave government officials to decide how to stretch finite taxpayer dollars across virtually unlimited demand. So you put 40 million new people. Okay? 40 million people. Medicare for all. 40 million new people. Medicare for all. How do you afford that? They don't tell you that, do they? Anyway, all that and more. Let me jump gears. Friend Representative Lauren Ventrella joins us. Lauren, how you doing?
1: Oh, I am just fantastic today, Moon. Thank you for asking.
0: Yeah, thank you. And I know you're busy and you're running court, so I'm not going to keep you too long. You, y'all, that was a big announcement, I think, the other day in Baton Rouge on some good news stuff. That's what I wanted to bring you on, to talk about what's going on. What was the good news? Is it jobs, businesses? So what's going on?
1: Yeah. Look, the little old city of Central is doing big things, right? Mm-hmm. I mean, huge deal. It might have been the first time. I don't know. I'd like to think the latest and greatest, the first time Governor Jeff Landry has gotten a tour of the wonderful streets of the city of Central to come in and announce a huge groundbreaking on a project. Look, we've had a ton of issues of connectivity for Wi-Fi in our area, and actually had to take to Facebook to kind of air my grievances to get feedback from the community. And this is a success story, an actual government success story. Can you believe it?
0: Yeah, well, you don't see many of them. So go ahead. You just don't see many of them. I'm not being ugly. I'm being honest.
1: Hey, I look, one thing is I appreciate your honesty. And if there's one thing about me that you can believe is I'm going to say it like it is. And you are right about that. When I got elected to office, and whenever I started on some of these projects, it was baffling. A, how long they took, and B, how expensive they were. Everybody wants a piece of the pie, man, you know? But so I've had to kind of temper my expectations. But this one here, look, under Governor Jeff Landry, we have been moving at light speed on things. We've been doing things efficient. We've been doing things timely. And this particular project, they say, is going to take them about 8 months to build out the largest broadband project under the BEAD and the gumbo money in the country to date.
0: So tell us, when you say broadband, is this for the area? This is for the state? Explain what's going on.
1: Yeah, so the broadband is basically, in layman's terms, how I understand it, is a fiber optic internet. It's supposed to be the fastest, the most efficient, and the less expensive whenever you look at all the different types of internet. You know, you remember, Moon, I know you remember with your age, man, you know? You're so young, but you remember the dial-up, remember?
0: Yep. Oh, yeah.
1: And I swear, that's what it's been feeling like in the city of Central, but even worse. I can remember dialing on, getting on my AOL. And even that worked back then. But now, with the internet that we have, we've had access mostly to cable-run internet in mm-hmm. the city of Central, which mm-hmm. is terribly unreliable. And unfortunately, I've been told a million times the legislature has no oversight when it comes to cable, which is crazy to me. But anyway, I digress. So we had to look at better solutions to the problem. Look, we would get explanations that, oh, sorry, your city is out from internet for days at a time mm-hmm. because vandals came and they tried to steal the line. They thought it was copper. I'm like, my God, who confuses coax with copper? But again, neither here nor there. So then I started demanding. You said I was in court. I'm a lawyer. I wasn't in court because I had a

0: ticket or anything. I was there because I'm a lawyer. So the lawyer in me kicks in and I say, prove it, man, prove it. If these vandals are stealing stuff, prove it. If that's why we're having these outages. So sure enough, they did. They produced police reports and we got an arrest out the deal. But that still wasn't enough because we were still having connectivity issues. So I knew about this money. The governor has worked hard to implement a procedure and a policy in place to get some of this money utilized and actually in the field. So fiber optic internet is hopefully the solution for the city of Central. They're going to come, and the government has this money that they fund certain projects where they come in to serve, they call it underserved areas. So if there's either A, no connectivity, or spotty connectivity, so Rev Fiber Optic was actually the company that has been given this contract, if you will, to build out to the city of Central to try to have a better, more reliable, and cheaper service.
1: Yeah. Well, let me do this. You got a few more minutes. I'll go through a break and come back and just a few more questions on it.
0: Sure.
1: All right. Let me take a quick break. Representative Laura Ventrella, our special guest, dealing with broadband. We'll talk to her in a few minutes. We'll take a break. You're listening to the Moon Graffon Show.

0: I'm Julia Letlow. The liberals have quickly learned, never underestimate me. I successfully helped pass a middle-class tax cut opposed by every liberal. I passed a parents' bill of rights, ensuring you stay in charge of your children's education, not some radical leftist. And boys allowed in girls' sports and locker rooms? Here in Louisiana, I'll never let that happen. Because when it comes to your children and mine, I'll never stop fighting.
1: Now Julia Letlow is taking on China, who's been buying land across America located close to U.S. military sites.
0: This isn't a TV show. It's real. And it's why I'm fighting to ban China from owning any land in America. And I won't stop until it happens.
1: Julia Letlow, fighting to protect our Louisiana values.
0: I'm Julia Letlow, candidate for U.S. Senate, and I approve this message because America is always worth protecting.
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5: Hi, y'all. Welcome back. It is the Moon Griffon Show. Matthew James, Tax Pro Hotline. Representative Laura Ventrella, our special guest. Big news in Central that we're really excited about this. We're dealing with broadband. Laura, let me ask you a question because I'm just kind of curious about something. This is more of a future thing than now. Since everything's kind of going Starlink, does that put you like we're doing something that's good and positive, but really that might be obsolete in 5 years? I mean, am I okay for asking that question? Is that a legitimate question? Or in these rural areas, they're going to take what they can get now because they need it?
6: Well, that is a legitimate question, and I actually have the Starlink stuff still sitting in my house, but my husband, he ordered the Starlink stuff probably a month or so ago now, and I said, well, I wonder if we're going to have broadband ran to our house before he actually sets up Starlink. I don't know which one will beat the other one to it, but supposedly Starlink is satellite internet, right? So it's near as I understand, and I'm no expert when it comes to internet. I'm a lawyer, but I know I use it. Starlink is supposed to be 100% reliable. Like, I mean, you can use it if you're out in the middle of the ocean, deep sea fishing, right? But the broadband is supposed to be faster in terms of upload speeds and download speeds. So they're similar in how they operate, but different as far as one is better than the other, right? Broadband, you can't take with you. It only is going to run to your house if you get the fiber optic. But Starlink, anybody can get it anywhere at any time. So okay. I don't know necessarily that one will replace the other. It's just different tools for different purposes.
5: So how long, because I did not catch it all, how long does it take with what y'all got coming? How long will that take to get it implemented for everybody, quote, to be able to use it? Is that a year deal, 2 year deal, 1 year, 6 months? How does that work?
6: Well, you know, with the government, we're used to things taking 10 years when we're trying to get a road project done, but that's not what we have here. This is actually going to get done while I'm still in office, which is awesome. So I actually get to see it from start to finish. They say about 8 months. So they're saying sometime in 2027 we should be done. So I said, I'm going to be out there looking. I'm going to be driving by, you know.
5: Has it already started? Everything has already started. Everything's already kicked in?
6: Well, that's what the groundbreaking was for. You know, we didn't actually put a shovel in the ground. They made us put it in buckets because they said they don't want us tearing up the yard. But as far as I understood it, that was an actual groundbreaking.
5: I was just kind of curious because I know things take time. And so what is the message you sending out to the people out there that y'all? Because apparently, I'm going to guess, and I always hear about this in the rural areas, they really have problems getting everything they need. And I know Senator Cassidy's been out there saying we're doing something with this. And I know that we'll go back to

0: don't know if it's Biden or Obama, maybe even Trump and him. They said, hey, we're going to have all this broadband stuff, but people still don't have the access that they would like to have. So I've heard about this a long time, and the federal government was pushing stuff. So that's why I'm wondering when this thing gets cranked up.
1: Yeah, yeah. So Senator Cassidy was one of the ones, he was the one that secured the money initially for the state. So you know how that goes. It doesn't happen overnight, but now we're at the process of where the money's actually in hand and we're actually able to put shovels in the ground. So that's where we're at now. It's not sort of a concept. This is an actual build out of the money.
0: Let me ask you a question. Did you, when it's something like this comes in, does the money go to the state or is given to the city? And now the city starts doing what they want to do? Or they start working and they get reimbursed? How does that work money-wise?
1: No, so logistically, as far as I understand, the money comes from a pot from the federal government, right? And that's what Senator Cassidy secured for us. So then he transitions that pot and he says, here, state, take this big pot of money. So then the state takes that pot of money and then they created, I guess the year before I was in the legislature, so sometime I think in 2022 it was created, they called it the gumbo money, G-U-M-B-O, okay. And it's an acronym that they use for the program. So the money's kept by the state in this pot. Right. And then they hand the money out for these programs to get the job done by contractors. So this particular project is done by Rev. Rev is formerly ETEL. So they're a local company. They're doing this job. Now, I'm sure there will be other projects throughout the state of this pot of money that they're going to hand out to different contractors. But that's just in this particular scenario how it works.
0: Okay. Okay. Because I was just kind of curious how that money went out.
1: Yeah.
0: So in other words, Rev will bill a state or get money from the state, not necessarily from the city.
1: Yeah, correct. Okay. Yeah, because this is a state overseen project. The city's involvement is, you know, they're going to have some of the, I've heard some of the other projects, oh, they cut my water line or whatever. So the city will have some involvement there. But as far as the actual implementation of the funding, it doesn't pass through the city.
0: Okay. All right, Laura, well, I appreciate the update. Just kind of curious about it, and I appreciate you taking a little time in between your trials and your cases. So we do appreciate it.
1: Yes,
0: and best of luck.
1: Mr. Moon, we always appreciate you. Keep up the good work and keep fighting the good fight.
0: Yes, ma'am. Thank you. God bless. Appreciate it. All right, we got to take a break.
1: Yes,
0: we'll be back. More of the Moon Griffon Show, Medicare for All. Just want to go through a few other things that people need to realize is bad for people. But we'll take a break. Be right back.

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1: I'm Jean Burns in the Talk 107.3 Baton Rouge Newsroom. The annual open enrollment period for Medicare beneficiaries opens Thursday. Ron Henderson, Deputy Commissioner at the Louisiana Department of Insurance Office of Consumer Advocacy, says when it comes to Medicare plans, one size does not fit all. Make sure to get the plan that suits your needs.
2: If you have something that's good for dialysis drugs or for insulin and you don't have diabetes, how does it work for you?
1: Billboard Magazine is out with its list of the best music business schools in the world, and two of the 48 that made the grade are in Louisiana. The Loyola University School of Music and Theater Professionals and UL Lafayette's Music Business Program. 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
0: 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Great to have you back with us. 844-766-6607. As always, Matthew James, Tax Pro Hotline. Looking to sell a business, looking to invest. Great guy to go. All right, let's go to Jay and Crawley. Jay, what's going on?
8: Hey, Moon, I just heard your conversation with a lady from Central talking about the BEAD program, about the broadband service throughout state.
0: Yeah.
8: And I just wanted to give a little overview. So basically, the state received $1.3 billion from the federal government from the BEAD program. That means broadband equity access and deployment. And this was passed during the Biden administration, and it had so many rules and regulations, and when Trump took over, he changed some of those rules. So it took about 4 or 5 years before any money was even spent. But basically what it is, the state of Louisiana identified locations throughout the state that don't have internet or have poor internet, and they allowed providers to bid on these locations, and the provider has to make a proposal, and they had to put a minimum of 25% of their own funding to do that. And the state subsidizes the remaining cost. And after it's all said and done, whoever built it out becomes that provider for that area.
0: Okay. But now I'm taking it you said $1.3 billion that all the rural areas qualify for it, I'm guessing.
8: Not, some rural areas already have fiber.

0: For instance, I'm a small provider in Acadia Parish.
1: Sure.
0: And we have quite a few areas that are covered with fiber. So if you already have fiber access or you had to have internet that met a certain minimum, then those areas were not included.
1: Okay.
0: But the majority of the projects do include rural areas.
1: I figured it did. I just hear people still complaining they're not hooked up, they can't get hooked up. Let me ask you another question because I asked Representative Ventrella. A lot of people talk about Starlink, and that's really going to be the future, where we're going. Is the stuff you're doing now going to be, you know, in technology, it seems like things are new and old, new one day and old the next. Is that, will that affect, right. I'm just curious, since you're in the business, and I know you're a guy probably looking out for the future, how does that come into play up the road? Are we spending money that we got to turn around and spend money on something else that's going to be easier? So explain that.
0: Well, we are spending money on areas that already have coverage because they don't do their homework. I'm talking about the state. But Starlink is going to be a new competitor that the big companies, the Spectrum Boxes and Rev and everyone else, they are worried about what Starlink can provide because there's minimal build out. They're going to run fiber in the yard or in the ground or on the poles. And they're very competitive. They're very competitive with their pricing. In fact, I lost several customers because of the little promotion they did for SpaceX, because when people look at that price. But it will be a contender, and that is a conversation.
1: But let me ask you a question. I guess the way I'm trying to ask this is, I probably didn't ask it right, is this in now, but in 5 years it'd be totally out? It'd be nothing but Starlink or something like that. I'm asking that. If it's not, that's good. If it is, that wouldn't be good in the future.
0: No, it's going to be definitely a competition, but there's going to be a need for fiber because Starlink can't guarantee speed.
1: Okay.
0: It could be other things. Fiber is your most reliable connection source because it's not interfered with by weather and other conditions.
1: No, but that's good to know because, and Laura had mentioned that about the speed part of it. So that's why I was curious, since you call in, it's what you do. You know, people like me, I mean, I'm not a technical guy. I learn as I go, but I don't know what you know. And that's why I was kind of curious. And so the places in these rural areas that have nothing will benefit the most. You're telling me there are places that have this already. How do they benefit from it if you already have it?
0: Like, how to benefit what, from BEAD or from Starlink?
1: No, not Starlink, the other one, the broadband. You said some of them already had it, so...
0: Oh, no. What I'm saying is that some of these areas that the BEAD money, that the government allowed money to be bid on, or locations, already had internet, but they didn't do their homework.
1: Okay. I see what you're saying.
0: So they're overbuilding areas that already have internet. Okay. So they're spending money in some areas needlessly.
1: I would think the rural areas, especially up north, where it's kind of wide open between cities and big towns, would be the biggest problem. It would be like, and I hate to say this, it would be probably... above the Lafayette area, Ellick, above Ellick, below Ellick, between there and Monroe absolutely. And Shreveport, all those rural areas, they're big-time rural areas.
0: Yeah, 100%.
1: Yeah.
0: Yes, but most of the big money is going to the rural areas.
1: Okay.
0: And there are
1: okay.
0: some small communities that are getting benefits, too, from that money for the BEAD program.
1: You have small communities still in the state that are just no more than, I say no more, but they're farm towns. They're still farm areas, and they got little towns and a store something like that and get gas, but they're not big areas. And I would think, and those people live out in the rural areas. That's my kind of people, by the way. They live out in the rural areas.
0: Right. Well, I'll tell you something just about us. The first company located in home and family owned in Crowley, and we built the first fiber community in Acadia Parish in Estherwood on our own money and our own dime.
1: Wow.
0: And we picked up Estherwood, Morris, Midland, Mermentall, and the Mir area and the Branch area. So we did it all on our own money because we're from this area and we wanted people to have a service.
1: Yeah, it's amazing what you can do if you feel like this is and make the investment. It's amazing what you can do if you feel good about it in the future. You didn't have to have government money or grants or none of that stuff. You just did it because you saw the future, which is a good thing for you.
0: Saw the future.
1: And by the way, that's the way I think that's the way all of it ought to be, but that's just not the way it is anymore.
0: I agree with you 100%.
1: Oh, no. I think all of it ought to be like that. But the government, everybody says, if I can get something I think's for free, I'm going to get it and pay a price for it. But that's just me.
0: Yes. Well, what's funny is we did this with our own money.

0: Yeah.
1: And nobody, and these customers, before we got there, would call these big companies, come bring it here. They said, no, there's not enough people. The minute the government dangled some money in front of their face, all of a sudden everybody won.
0: Yeah, same thing. Matter of fact, that's what I've been saying about carbon capture, sequestration. If it's so good, why don't they go do it by themselves? Government dangles exactly. money, they do it. If the government didn't dangle any money in front of them, carbon capture sequestration would be a zero nothing. But because the federal government said we got billions and trillions, oh, we're all in for it now. We're justified later. Hey, let me take a check now, justify it later. That's kind of what we've done in government all over the country, and that's a shame. All right, listen, Jay, I appreciate it, man. You've been pretty informative. I thank you.
1: Very good. Thank you, Moon.
0: All right, thank you. Yeah, here's a guy right here, Parker. Okay, never mind. Here's a guy right here that was doing this without government money, went out there, sold it, people bought it, stalled it, kept it up, made money, made a living. And today, we can't do nothing without the federal government give us a check. They got to give us a check. Carbon capture sequestration. The reason I brought that up, because I laugh at that every time I see people justifying it. That's some kind of new business. We got to do that for Europe and people like that, and it's just money. And yet, if it's so good and it's so needed, and you think Europe wants it so bad, why don't you just do carbon capture sequestration on your own? You got so much more money you're going to make the investment. Well, it's kind of expensive. So I bet if Jay was back on, he'd say what he was doing was kind of expensive. If you think it's so good, you think it's going to bring back the joy and a lot of money from the investment, why do you have to take a check from the federal government? I didn't start my program going, you know what? I'm going to start this program. I'm going to go get me a federal grant to start my program because I can't make it without there. I took my chance. Fell on my rear end off a lot. Still trip and fall sometimes. I didn't go say, well, it's a federal grant. Let me get federal government money. If they give me money, I can start my program. And it was mega expensive. Mega expensive. By the grace of God, and I say that honestly, not by nothing I did, they've been hanging there for at least a few years. And that's why I think all these companies, really, that's the way it ought to be done. This money we're talking about now is, and Cassidy got it, and that was the Biden deal and all the money on the deal, and I understand all that. And it's good for them that they're going to get broadband, and probably in that area they don't have it as well as they want to. But I just think it's funny how some companies started years ago and never did that. Matter of fact, I could do a whole show on companies that started in business from oil and gas and everything at the federal government didn't have nothing to do with their startup. But some kind of way the federal government, man, with all the debt we got, they've come out and got their hands and money and everything and people have bought it and the dependency has started. All right, so let's take a break, come back, wrap up this first hour. You're listening to the Moon Graffon Show. Don't go nowhere.

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10: Hi, y'all. Welcome back. Last segment, hour number 2-844-766-6607 is the number if you'd like to be part of the program. I want to go back to Medicare for All before Miss Laura Ventrella came on. It talks about, and this is the thing that people don't understand, that people need to be explained, and I hope the Republicans are explaining this. You know, one of the reasons Republicans, I'm just going to tell you, are very apprehensive about talking about health care. Nobody's going to like me saying it, but I'm going to say it because they don't have a plan. Now, when I say a plan, I'm not talking about a plan like Obamacare. That was a plan, had to pass it to see what was in it. They didn't even know what was in it. They just needed something passed, and they started filling in the blanks. That's a fact. That's what Obama and them lied so much about in Pelosi. And just, if you want to see it, you have to pass it to see what's in it. Man, elected officials like that ought to have to resign immediately and get the heck out of Dodge. But that's not what we do. So there's a human element on this stuff, and this is the part that people are not understanding when they go and vote. These people are serious about confiscating health care. They're going to let unions and federal employees and Congress and Senate and people like that all be under a great plan. You and me will be under the plan, ration care. So when people start getting questions, that if they really knew what they were saying, so when they say, we want Medicare for all, everybody gets it. They don't tell them, well, by the way, it's a cost associated. By the way, interest rates are going to skyrocket. Costs are going to go way up. It's going to be more unaffordable. And by the way, we have limited resources. We're going to add 40 million illegals because they want to do that too. and we got limited resources. We're limited on doctors. We're limited on medicine. We're limited on how many people we can see in a day. So

going to have to wait, wait, wait, wait, wait. They don't tell people that. There are people that get sick. We saw this with COVID. People waited and died. People waited and died. But we don't tell that story. And I'm going to tell you what, the media could do that today to stop this. But they won't, because they're on the side of the Democrat socialists. They could stop all this. They could stop all this stuff on global warming and man-made craziness. But they don't, because they're with it. They can let people know the truth that this was all made up, but they won't do it. They're teaching people in colleges that debt don't matter. That's a lie, but they won't stop it. They ought to be fighting against the Democrat socialists, and the media ought to be telling people and fighting for the Constitution that we are a republic. But we won't do it. Even I saw on Fox, I saw a deal today. I pulled up and it said, Fox Newsroom, Democracy 2026. I thought, even Fox, democracy, what democracy? We're supposed to be a republic. Well, wouldn't that look good if they said Republic 2026? But they don't, they put democracy. Okay? So when they do polls and they say that most people believe, I saw a poll, here it is right here. Polls show progressives are winning America's healthcare debate. Yes. They went in the debate because they don't explain no detail. They went in the debate. When you go tell them, hey, healthcare for everyone, absolutely, I'm for it. Oh, you okay, great. What if it's ration care where, you know what, you might not get your procedure for 6 months, huh? Did I tell you it's going to cost you way more than it costs now? What? No, you want Medicare for all. You got to explain everything, but they're not. Putting Washington in charge of health care would not make it free. It would leave government officials to decide how to stretch finite taxpayer dollars across virtually unlimited demand. Unlimited demand for health care. The government's in charge, $40 trillion in debt. We can't pay for anything. And that's who you want in charge? Wouldn't you rather be in charge of your own health care? What we need is a marketplace that allows people to go buy it where it's affordable. That's it. And you buy what you want to buy. You want government health care to pay for transing 10 and 12-year-old kids? You want government to pay for killing babies like we are? You want government, I mean, this is what you want government to get involved in? Waiting is one way government controls healthcare systems, make the numbers add up. Waiting. At the end of March, 6 million people in England were waiting for treatment through the National Health Service, and more than 94,000 patients have already been waiting longer than a year. Let me repeat this again, because this is what's not explained by the media. This is what's not explained by the Democrats. Oh, Medicare for all. Boy, that sounds so good. What about the details? Just go to England. 6 million people in England were waiting for treatment. By the way, it might be cancer. Might be a blood disease. Might be a blood disorder. Don't matter. They're waiting. More than 94,000 patients have already been waiting for a year. So this is what you want, right? Canadians waited a medium of 28.6 weeks from referral by a general practitioner for treatment by specialists in 2025. 28.6 weeks. Over a half a year. And contrary to Senator Bernie Sanders' statement, Medicaid for all is not free. The average Canadian family of four paid $21,000 plus in hidden taxes to sit on a waiting list. $21,000 in hidden taxes and you're sitting on a waiting list. There's your free health care. See, nobody talks about the human cost about socialism, Marxism, and communism. Oh, this is great. We're going to give you free college. They'll say, well, everybody ought to have free college. Where do you get that from? Parker, you didn't get free college. They stuck it up your rear end with the debt. Canada offers another dark warning about the incentives government-run health care can create. Medical assistance is dying. Medical assistance and dying has become remarkably common north of the border. You ever heard of Jack Kevorkian? 5.1% of people who died in Canada received MAID, M-A-I-D. Roughly 1 in 20. The program now extends to some people whose conditions are not terminal. So conditions that are not terminal, people still saying, well, I don't want to live anymore. You kill me. Folks, we don't appreciate life at the beginning when we murdered and slaughtered 70 million babies in abortion. You think you're going to give a damn about older people? These people are sick.

granddaughter of 83-year-old Bridget Stegelman told Fox in September her grandmother had previously rejected assisted death. According to her family, she broke down 2 days before the procedure after learning that that the scheduled medicine would kill her, and said she had made a mistake. 2 days later, she was dead. Incentives are uncomfortable. Canada's parliamentary budget office estimated in 2020 that the expansion of MAID would reduce provincial health care costs by nearly $16 million annually. That's the danger of charging the government with paying for care and setting the rules for government access. Folks, the story's out there. Medicare for All would put Washington in a much the same position. As costs mounted, officials would inevitably face pressure to limit spending. The long waits in Britain and Canada show only one way the pressure can affect patients. Canada's rapid embrace of assisted death offers a more disturbing warning. Americans consider these consequences before embracing Medicare for All. The promise of universal coverage sounds appealing. The experience of other countries suggests otherwise. And folks, that's it. So when they say Medicare for All, they're throwing it out there. It's yes, the government ought to cover everything. But they don't tell you the rest of the story. You don't even get the rest of the story. And this is what's being shoved down our throat by the Democrats and the media. And by the way, we're not a rich country that can handle it. We're $40 trillion in debt. $40 trillion and growing, probably closer to $41 now. So you go on and believe that these people got answers for you. They have no answers for you. The answer is for government to get out of the way, for the Republicans, Democrats, come up with a system that makes sense. That's what the answer is. But they won't do it, folks. They won't do it. And the left won't do it. So you want the left to be in charge to run your economy? You want the left to be in charge to run your health care? Really? That's what you want? Okay. Yeah, and then they can open the borders and make 40 million new citizens. All right, we got to take a break. More to come on the Moon Graffon Show for the rest of you. Leaving us. God bless. Have a great day. We'll be right back.

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4: From ABC News, I'm Michelle Franzen. A shakeup in the Trump administration. The new White House press secretary, Katie Zakaria, in her first announcement, says embattled U.S. ambassador to Greece, Kimberly Guilfoyle, is out.
5: We have asked Ambassador Guilfoyle to resign. She has been a wonderful asset to the team, and we wish her well.
4: President Trump, before leaving for Alaska to campaign, telling reporters he made the decision.
6: I didn't speak to her, no, but she will... not be there. I didn't like what I read.
4: The resignation follows allegations Guilfoyle used her government role to ask for money from Trump allies.
7: Guilfoyle was engaged to the president's son, Don Jr., for 4 years. She's facing corruption allegations, including that she allegedly tried to pressure a Trump donor to pay off her $100,000 credit card bill before her confirmation hearing. On Monday, the president said he was looking into firing Guilfoyle, saying, quote, "We're not happy." Karen Travers, ABC News, the White House.
4: President Trump, who is facing scrutiny over oil and gas prices due to the war with Iran and Russia's war with Ukraine, says he wants leaders in Russia and Ukraine to end the war. Pope Leo having surgery today to remove a nodule doctors detected on his lungs during routine checkups. ABC's Tom Suvi Burich is at the Vatican.
8: Once the operation has been performed this afternoon, we expect that tests can be carried out on that lung nodule that's been removed to determine whether it is cancerous.
4: Six Flags shutting down the Goliath rides at its amusement parks nationwide after police in Georgia say a man was killed after being thrown from the popular ride. ABC's Faith Abube is there.
9: It's unclear what led to the deadly incident. In a statement to ABC News, a park spokesperson saying, quote, "The park team and local authorities responded immediately," adding, "We're deeply saddened by the guest incident, and our thoughts and heartfelt condolences are with the guest's family, friends, and loved ones."
4: You're listening to ABC News.
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0: Hello, welcome back. It is the Moon Griffon Show. Great to have you back with us. 844-766-6607 is the number if you'd like to be part of the program. Your opportunity to be a voice. Okay, man, let me get this. I had something straight right here, and I wanted to make sure I got it. All right. Yeah, somebody make a good point. About Obamacare. Obamacare, Medicare for all the same type foolishness. Yeah, Republicans could have knocked it out, and John McCain screwed that up. Trump tried to get rid of that crap, and it's still sitting around. So we're going to change it. We're going to get rid of Obamacare, and we're going to go to Medicare for all, which I'm telling you, folks, it's something that we ought to run from. We ought to get the heck out of Dodge with. That ain't what happened. People just going with these programs thinking that this is going to be better and better for them and stuff like that, and it's not. But let me ask you a quick question, folks. Yeah, but now this is, you're going to think I'm on sports. I'm really not talking about sports as much. I'm talking about gambling. I don't know if you like to gamble. It's fantasy football is gambling. If you like to do all that, it's not mega gambling, I understand, but it's a way to teach young people to get involved in the gambling. And you can like to do it, and you want to do it, and you bet your people. It's just your business. I'm not talking about you like it or not, you want to do it. Do your thing. You do you, I'm going to do me. But I thought it was interesting because a couple of years ago, they started putting out, like at the college level, on Wednesdays, Thursdays, and Fridays, you have to put out the injury report. And it kind of hit me a year or two ago. I said, you know, I'm watching this, and you got to understand, I'm a big sports guy. I'm not a sports center guy anymore. I don't watch the news on that stuff anymore. Every now and then, I'll stick my head over, but I'm telling you, I don't watch much of it anymore. So, and one of the reasons that I kind of got away from this, is this gambling has basically bought the sports world, which is illegal to do if you play the games. Think about all the gambling ads on any of the sports programs over and over and over and over and over again. They've invested in a world that wants to claim that we can't have betting, we can't have all this stuff that goes on, and everybody acts like it's not going on a whole lot. Maybe it ain't, but it's like they bought the sports world. I'll tell you one way they bought it. You know, you can bet on football games, as you know, football, baseball, whatever. Why do we? How do you get a point spread? Let's take LSU Mississippi State this weekend. Okay, I don't know the point spread. I didn't look. Did you look, Parker? Okay, look at it real quick. Pull it up. Point spread. Just take LSU Mississippi State. So there's going to be a point spread. I don't know if it's 8.5, 10.5, 15.5, 6.7. I don't know. So I was just sitting down one day, just thinking out loud to myself. I said, "What is it? 15?"
1: LSU is minus 14.
0: Okay, good. Okay, yeah, and that's about right. I was just throwing a number I didn't know. So minus 14, so how do you get those numbers? Well, most of the time, and pros have been doing this forever, most of the time, who you think sets the point spread, folks? You think the SEC sets the point spread in the college football game? You think the university presidents do? You think the coaches do? And it's talked about on TV, it's talked about in the newspaper, and it's talked about online. And so my question to you is, do you know who sets the point spread? And then it came to me, and I went, yeah, gambling. Gambling gets to set the point spread. Now, don't get me wrong. Lane Kiffin and the coach, what's the coach for Mississippi State?

Libby? Okay. Coach Libby don't set the point spread. I can tell you, Coach Kiffin and Coach Libby could care less what the point spread is. They just won't win the football game. And they could care less what the point spread is. It doesn't matter to them. Georgia and Alabama last week didn't care about the point spreads. Who win the football game? But the point spread is set. And you can listen to the people on the SEC network. Yeah, they were favored by 14, but they lost. Who set the point spread? The gamblers did. And then you as a person, if you want to gamble, you're betting on the point spread that gamblers who will win most of the time, they need all the information they can get. And that's why sports, major sports, and now college sports put out the injury report. Let me ask y'all a question. You really think Coach Kiffin wants to put out an injury report on

I did not fuss at one person. If you want to gamble, gamble your heart out. Gamble it all. I don't care. If you gamble and you make $1 zillion, good for you. I'm not fussing. Anybody wants to go gamble, enjoy yourself. I did not. Anybody wants to do that? Look, I lost money, so much money in my life the old-fashioned way. I don't need to do that, and I don't do it, and I don't want to do it. But if you want to do it, that's your business. I'm not talking about it. Because somebody, you son of a mother. Don't get mad at me. I'm just talking about an issue here. How you get the point spreads? And they got to know everything. So what they had to do, the SEC included, they were required to give out an injury report. And they're required to give out an injury report. It's not for the other team to know who's going to play. It's for the bookies. It's for the gamblers. If I thought about, boy, if I was a coach, the last thing I'd want to do is give out an injury report. Because I could, and then let me tell you something. I've seen many people get fined. You putting out false injury reports, you're going to get your butt in trouble. Pros and colleges are like, you better not put out a false injury report. Why? Because the bookies and the gamblers who spend so much money on advertising around sports, they don't want to be cheated, because when they set the point spread, they want to win the money. And they're going to win most of the time. But that's one of the things. They find out as much as they can about a college game as they possibly can. Injuries are one of the big things they need to find. Because if Moon's a super stud quarterback and I'm hurt and can't play like the one in Mississippi State, you know, he may not play this weekend. Now, I don't know if the spread is based on him playing or not, but I can guarantee if it's based on him playing, he don't play. You see that 14 points you're missing? You won't bet it goes up? You don't have your stud quarterback? And it ain't going to be the coaches. I'm not down coaches and players, but you wonder why we're teaching young people. It's point spread. We got so much gambling, so they want to know. So all of a sudden in college now, you got to give out an injury report. If you ever notice when the odds come out for a football game on the Sunday after the Saturday game, and it changes all during the week, and that's because they find out more information, and that's what it's based on. But they find out now a lot more information than they used to, especially in college sports, but the pros have always done that. And these people come in, they make it, and that's how they make their money, and they find out everything they can about the Jets and the Saints. Ain't too much to find out about the Jets and the Saints, though, I guess. They could probably paste the number on both of those teams. But I just always thought, why have we gotten so deep to allow these people come in? They run so much now because of the money they make. And I just thought it was kind of odd. Gambling is popular, man. Like I say, if you want to do it, that's on you. That's fine. It's your free country. Go do what you want to do. But I just always thought, I wonder why we allowed it to be wrapped around sports, and some of the worst scandals ever in the history of sports was surrounded around gambling. Pete Rose. Everybody knows who Pete Rose was. Okay, hell of a baseball player. I mean, not in the Hall of Fame. They probably put him in that he's passed away. But, man, that was a scandal. You can't bet on your own team. Who was the quarterback of last year that got in trouble? It was a quarterback that got in trouble in college. When he was younger, he bet on a deal at Sarsby. Wasn't he the guy who went to Texas Tech and he couldn't play and now he couldn't go pro and all that stuff? Think about that guy. I don't know him, and I hope he's going to change his life, and I hope he can be a pro player. But the thing about it is he bet on or against his own team when he was on the team, so you're going to count on him being your quarterback? And don't think some of these gambling people don't try to get to these people, because they do. Absolutely. Man, they could surely win a lot of money. Man, I just thought it was odd that in sports, which you and me cheer on and we like, and I hear people say all the time, "Oh, that look rigged." Well, I'm not going there because I don't know about that. But I do know this, that they have got their hands and paws in professional and college sports all over this country. And it's taboo and a bad, bad thing to be having gambling around sports, yet they came in and bought sports. They basically bought sports. Okay. And I always thought that was odd. Now, look, maybe nothing negative or bad will ever come out of what I just talked about. But I always found it ironic that the thing that we don't want to see is gambling in sports. Has gambling in sports. You think there's gambling in sports? What you laughing at, Parker? You think there's gambling in sports? It's so tied. Would you agree with me? When you watch the commercials, you watch

listen to radio, whatever it is. It's so tied in with our sports world. You agree, huh? Because you're a sports guy. You like watching it. You pull for Arkansas. They never favored, but hey, if you ever see Arkansas favored in an SEC game, are you going to wonder if something's going on wrong? So if they were favored by anybody this year, you're going to go, hey, you might want to take that up. Yeah, I agree with you. And that all changed. Arkansas always fine, have a year or two good, and then they play bad for a while. Then have a year or two, they're pretty good. It's just, I find it ironic. The thing that we don't want in sports is now the biggest thing that sponsors sports. It's all over the stadiums. It's all over everything. So, but we don't want gambling in sports. It's taboo. You can't gamble in sports. Really? Go find out who sponsors a lot of the stuff for these teams and the stadiums and the fields and everything else. But we don't want gambling in sports. I mean, we can't have gambling in sports, right? No gambling in sports. Taboo, bad thing to have gambling in sports. So they said, what the hell? We just buy everything around it and keep coming on. And now they got an injury report. Injury report for SEC and college football is tomorrow. You've got to give it out Wednesday, Thursday, and Friday. They went from questionable to probable to playing. Just something I observed. Jacking around watching sports and all the gambling advertisements that come out. All right, got to take a quick break. More to come. Moon Griffon Show. Don't go nowhere.

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6: 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You need to check them out. Sharon, by the way, Tom Holman, the border czar, who, by the way, we had on the Moon Griffon show a couple times, he said the investigation of Omar has been ongoing for a while. This has been going on for a while. He's tied Donald Trump's border czar. I hate czar. I wish they wouldn't use that term. Same like we're in Russia. Obama used it all the time. He loved that term, but Trump uses it as well. Said it's been going and going for a while. And it's not just the Somalia stuff with all the fraud in the Medicaid. It's actually, is she even a citizen? Wouldn't that be something if she found out she was not a citizen? Wouldn't that be something? There's an article out also, Angie Dixon, who's running against the Republican in the United States Senate in Florida, say Republicans are telling her as he's voting, they wrote an article, dissatisfied MAGA voters. So I don't understand something. You voted for Trump. You're conservative. You're so mad you're willing to walk across the aisle and vote for people who would destroy your country. Like I said, I don't understand the fundamentals of voting in people's hearts. I don't. Here's the article I was mentioning earlier. Republicans need evangelicals to turn out in midterms. Faith leaders are sounding alarmed. They may not. Conservative leaders are sounding alarmed that more needs to be done in the final weeks before the midterm election to educate and mobilize white evangelicals. A critical voting block in President Coalition's Republican Party. Republicans fear if they stay home, they can hand victories to the Democrats. That's my fear, too. Remember, I told y'all, I've been telling y'all this for months. It almost worries me who's not going to vote because these people, and I say these people, I'm a man of faith just like they are, will stay home and go, I ain't worried about it. God's going to do whatever he's going to do. And yes, he will. If you determine to stay out the way, then stay out the way and watch what happens. Not aware of any party machine that works right now to turn out evangelical voters, one conservative pastor said. Maybe they're assuming they are going to show up, but that's a dangerous assumption. Little evidence, national Republicans are doing much through their campaign committee specifically.

We're talking about mobilizing evangelical vote. Instead, grassroots mobilization is following laws on individual churches, groups like the Faith and Freedom Coalition, which announced Get Out the Vote. Well, I will tell you this, and credit to our pastor. He's been talking about people need to go vote. I know there's a pastor in Bossier City that's been out there talking about people need to go vote. So they're trying to get the churches to vote. They're not pushing Republican, Democrat, but they're saying you need to go vote. So that's exactly what's my fear is that people are going to just stay home. That's my biggest fear. What happens on the results? If people show up to vote and if people want to put that crap in, then we'll put them in. You know, and I'll fight it through the process. By the way, Kamala Harris, who got laid out, says she's laying the groundwork for 2028. There's a lot of people, I'm shocked, that want Kamala Harris, who is horrible on the campaign trail, to run again. They saying Kamala Harris is the leading person. That is unbelievable, because she talked about somebody controlled by Barack and the rest of them. That's her. I'm sitting there almost laughing at that. Kamala Harris running for the president of the United States again? What I don't understand, was that not embarrassing enough to watch out there the first time? That was embarrassing when she ran last time. Word salads and things that she stood for, lied about it. But if that's who they want to put up, maybe that's a good sign for us. All right, let's take a break. When we get back, why are we not fighting against radical Islam anymore in this country? It's a great question. I got somebody here, Mr. Simon Hawkinson, will answer that for us. I'm talking about radical stuff. We'll get to do that when we get back.

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2: 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Medicare's annual open enrollment period opens Thursday, and Louisiana's Department of Insurance has some important tips for beneficiaries. Here's Andrew Greenstein.
3: Ron Henderson, the deputy commissioner at the LDI's Office of Consumer Advocacy, says when it comes to Medicare plans, one size does not fit all.
4: You need to choose the plan that's going to work for you. Which plan is going to pay for your doctors, your visits, your drugs?
3: Henderson says LDI has specialists on hand ready to help beneficiaries make the right choices to suit their needs. And with all the scams out there, he urges beneficiaries to treat their Medicare ID numbers like their Social Security numbers.
4: You shouldn't be giving that number to someone who called you out of the blue.
3: I'm Andrew Greenstein.
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0: 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Trey Williams with the Louisiana Secretary of State's office says if you're already registered to vote, today's a good opportunity to check some things.
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7: 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It's like we almost scared to bring it up. So what's going on? Used to years in the past, people like this and communism, Marxism, socialism, and we brought it up and we would say, no way, not on our watch. And it seems like that's changed a lot.
8: Yeah, I think people are afraid, to be honest.
7: Of what?
8: Well, they're afraid of being killed in some cases. If you look what happened to that French teacher in 2020 who was beheaded because he'd used a cartoon that was forbidden for fundamentalist Muslims to show. You had Salman Rushdie, who was stabbed in New York State like 20 years, 30 years after the fatwa was handed out.
7: Yeah, that was a long time ago.
8: It was a long time ago, but then you had Charlie Hebdo, the satirical magazine in France, where half the staff was killed in a terrorist attack because of cartoons that they published that, you know, may be offensive, but we all accept in the United States that you are allowed to offend people. You're allowed to hate people. We don't like it. We don't think it's good. It's not polite, but it's not something that deserves the death penalty.
7: Yeah, they like the other side loves the hate, and they do a good job of hating. You know, but here's my question. Is 9/11 that far removed from the hate and innocent people being wiped off the map, 3,000 plus in the United States by these people that hate us? I mean, is that far removed, sir?
8: I think it is. And I was doing a little research when I wrote this article, and I thought, okay, well, I grew up watching World War II movies. You know, I knew everything about World War II, but that was my grandfather's generation that fought that, not even my father's. And why was that? Well, it's because everybody talked about it. It was movies, it was books, it was TV. What about 9/11? This is the worst terrorist attack in American history, the largest loss of life by a foreign actor since Pearl Harbor. And we had one miniseries that they put on for 1 year, and then you never saw it again. You can't find it, except I think there's like one DVD left on Amazon. They made literally one movie about the 9/11 airplane attacks, and that was about Flight 93, the one where, you know, the Americans, the heroes on that plane stopped it from crashing into the Pentagon or the Capitol. And then there was this movie, I just watched it last night, Zero Dark Thirty, about the hunt for bin Laden, where they literally show a bit of bin Laden's beard in the actor, and nothing that he said or did or any of the, those terrorists said or did before they committed those acts against Americans. So I think we kind of memory hold it.
7: Yeah. Well, you know, but to forget something like that, because we had friends and brothers and sisters and people that died, and that was a direct attack in the United States of America. There's been others, but man, that was the biggest by far, and the innocent people just working that day. Do we not think there's no more people in this country that could do that when we opened the borders under Joe Biden and people came in and we don't know who the hell came in?
8: Well, but, you know, we did have. We had an Afghan assassinate an American soldier in the streets of Washington, D.C. not long ago. And as you say, we don't know who's here after, what, 5-8 million people got let in under Biden, and none of them were vetted. None of them had criminal histories. We don't know their terrorist connections. So, unfortunately, yeah, there's a lot of time bombs out there, all likely.
7: Oh, it's no doubt about it. We've just been fortunate none of them went off, and maybe we do a better job of watching what's going on. Okay, if you look at 9/11, is it that younger people have forgot about it or older people? You know, somebody that was in the 50s is 75 years old now. What about these young people when they saw this? Are they being taught in school? Because they're being taught in school that they taught against Christians. They teach against capitalism. You know what I'm saying? So what about the young people that are getting older that have been watching this?
8: Well, everybody our age and above remembers it. I was 30 when it happened, give or take. And I'll never forget it. We all had friends who had near misses, or even, unfortunately, friends and relatives who died. So I don't think any of us will ever forget it any more than my parents' generation will forget the Kennedy assassination, or my grandparents would forget Pearl Harbor. But for young kids, you know, meaning anybody under about 25, the history scores, only about 11% of American kids have basic understanding of U.S. history. So they don't even know, you know, they barely know who George Washington is, let alone Thomas Jefferson and the Founding Fathers. And they probably don't know what happened on 9/11. There was a survey in England of 3,000 Muslims back in 2016. And they said, who was behind 9/11? 31% of them thought it was the USA. 7% said it was the Jews, wow. And only 4% said it was either Al-Qaeda or some other Muslim
7: terror. Wow.
8: And I would, yeah, that's really scary. I wonder if you did a survey of American kids and asked them the same question, who was behind 9/11, what happened? I doubt whether more than, you know, one out of five would be able to tell you that it was Al-Qaeda, that it was an Islamic terrorist group, and actually understand the facts.
7: Yeah, it's incredible. You got an article on this. How can people read about it?
8: That particular article came out in Blaze Media.
7: Okay.
8: About 2 weeks ago. It can be checked out there. And I actually wrote a review of that Daily Wire movie, Run, Fight, Height, Infidels, which I saw a couple weeks back. And I also talked about the same topic there because, you know, that movie dares to at least portray Islamist terrorists who, again, are not representing all Muslims in America. They are a subset, but a particularly violent one that should be denounced by all reasonable and secular and America-loving Muslims in this country.
7: Yeah, by the way, you one of the things that you talk about, too, where's the line between anti-Muslim prejudice and legitimate criticism of Islamists?
8: Well, for me, it's up to them to explain to us, you know, just as if I had a question about Orthodox Jews or Amish or Catholics, I would want to ask a Catholic or an Orthodox Jew or an Amish person. You know, I think it's up to Muslims in this country to explain to us

0: where that line is. And, you know, I very much hope that for most of them, these people are utterly beyond the pale. But it's a fact. If you look at college campuses, and you know, Mamdani and Al-Sayed and others who you push them and push them and say, tell us what you think about Hamas. Is it a terrorist group? Should it be condemned? And they won't do it. They'll keep dodging the question, which leads me to suspect that they do have an underlying sympathy for Islamism and the terrorism that goes along with it.
1: Yeah, I just say you make the point, something I made a long time ago. These universities, where all this stuff is messing with the minds of our young people, teaching them things they ought to not be teaching and standing up and or against things they ought to not be doing that. So it seems like to me we always go back to the universities and who's teaching these people this stuff.
0: Yeah, our campuses kind of went off the rails in the 60s and unfortunately never recovered. And it's gone from being you know, like a 60-40, 70-30 split between progressives and leftists on the one hand and conservatives on the other, to you have universities now like Yale or Harvard where they literally don't have a single faculty member in the sociology department, history department, who are Republicans, who are conservatives.
1: Yeah.
0: So that's not giving kids an education. That's giving them a brainwashing, an indoctrination, and they're living in a bubble.
1: You know who called out the universities, one of the first ones ever, was the great Ronald Reagan. He said, if we don't get hold of, this is back in the 70s and 80s, he said, if we don't get a hold of these universities, they're going to turn them against us. He said that way back then, and nobody listened to it. And the only reason we know more about universities now is, I think, is because of COVID. We got an opportunity to go inside of schools and universities and kind of take a look at what was going on because of all the online stuff. And I think that's the only reason we're able to see what they were doing. Am I off base by saying what I told you? Because Reagan called them out way back then.
0: He sure did. Well, he was governor of California, of course, and he lived through the whole, you know, the McCarthyism in Hollywood and saw that it was actually real, that there really were Hollywood actors and people in California who wanted to bring a socialist communist government to this country. But he knew that the University of California, Berkeley in particular, that the line between the free speech movement and protesting the Vietnam War and socialism and communism was a very thin one. And they clearly crossed it some time ago. Berkeley is about the most leftist institution we have. But there's little mini Berkeleys all over this country. And I think you're right. COVID was one thing, but also the terrorist attacks on October 7th, 2023 in Israel, that really yeah. smoked them out because you had students out there coming out and basically supporting those horrific terrorist acts and
1: yeah.
0: calling for the river to the sea, which means wiping out the state of Israel. And we really got to see what they were thinking then.
1: Yeah, the American citizens, kids that don't have a clue what they're doing, but they had to learn. This is what I'm saying. I was in college. And I didn't watch the world a whole lot. I lived in my little bitty world. So, but in this case, these young people are watching with social media and phones and pop-ups and all that. They see everything. And I'm sure it comes up in class, but they're being taught this. They watch people in Israel get raped and murdered, and they for the people who raped and murdered. I don't make any sense, but they had to have learned that from somewhere.
0: Yeah, I wrote a whole chapter about the decline of institutions in this country
1: yeah.
0: in my book, The Ten World Commandments. And, you know, I don't look at every college, it's just too
1: sure,
0: many, but
1: sure.
0: I just look at a few of them. And it's not just the Ivy Leagues, it's the state schools, and it's even the schools in conservative, Republican-leaning states that are doing this, because all of academia is gone, with very few exceptions.
1: Yeah.
0: I'm not sure we can take that high ground back, but we sure have to try.
1: Yeah, let me take a break, come back and wrap up, Mr. Simon. I appreciate you taking a little time. Hankinson, of course, talking about why we worried about, why we scared of this, why aren't we standing up like we used to. Let's take a break, be right back.

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1: Hi, hello. 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Always a pleasure to be with you. 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Simon, let me ask the question. So if we just look across the pond, we look at Europe and some of those areas, where these people have come in for a long time, they just open the borders, open the deal, they've come in, they absolutely taken over a bunch of places over there. Can you give us examples of what they're doing over there that we need to be very careful with? Because it looks like to me, if you go look out, the most growing area of our country happens to be these same people growing in our country. You look at Dearborn, you can look at parts of Texas, has got some areas that are getting real big, and other areas, Minnesota, parts of Minnesota. Just looking at other countries and what they've allowed to happen to their country and then what's happening now.

0: Yeah, I mean, it's a very regional phenomenon, and it really differs depending on where people are coming from and what they're bringing with them. I mean, if you look at Turkey, for example, Istanbul, the capital, used to be a very sophisticated place full of basically secular Muslims. And then a lot of people from the countryside started moving in who had much more old-fashioned ideas about how to live. So that's kind of what's happening in Europe, is you're getting people from, you know, villages who have a very primitive understanding of politics and a fundamentalist grasp of religion. And they often will try to bring those customs back, like, you know, segregating kids in school, different lines in the grocery store, women covering up in public. And often they'll vote in an ethnic, you know, tribal way, just like they would back home. So you have Somalis, for example, voting for a Somali member of parliament in England now, in London, near where I used to live, as it happens. In Sweden, they elected several members of parliament who are Somalis. In the United States, you have Ilhan Omar, who are elected basically by a block vote. Mm-hmm. And then they're able to do things like in Dearborn. They can have the call to prayer, for example, blasted out 3, 4, 5 times a day. Yes. They can have decorations out, although they got sued for that, for Muslim holidays instead of for all holidays or no holidays. So, you know, bit by bit, they're able to implement the kind of lifestyle that they want to live, which may not be what the Americans already there want to live.
1: Yeah, but looking overseas, they've done that big time over there in a bunch of different areas.
0: Yeah, I mean, depending on the country, I mean, you've got parts of England, big cities up north, Sheffield, Birmingham, that really don't look like anything English. And that's all been in the last 30 years. When I left, it was still 90% indigenous, English, Irish, Scottish, Welsh. Now it's down to about 72%, I think. And if you look at projections, most of Western Europe and Britain is likely to be non-indigenous by about 2060. Now, what percentage of that is Muslim kind of depends on how they handle immigration, but by and large, that's where a lot of the people are coming from.
1: But you would agree with me, it's pretty dangerous here to even let this get going. Yet it's, you look at Manhattan, you look at Mondami. I mean, these people to me are real dangerous, but look like the American citizen just looked the other way. What should be our response?
0: Well, I think number one, we've got to get a handle on immigration, legal and illegal. We really have to crack down on letting people in who don't like our country and our way of life and want to destroy Western civilization. And we've got to crack down on, you know, really mass illegal immigration and family unification that brings in, you know, 25 people for every one who comes in through some other pathway. And then we have to just be strict about what we allow. We do not allow segregation in the United States. We don't have a blasphemy law where you get punished for criticizing any religion. If you want to, you can. We don't separate the sexes in public, in schools or in swimming pools or whatever.
1: No.
0: You know, what we do in changing rooms and things like that, but not, you know, in sports if it's not necessary. So we've just got to lay down the law and expect people to assimilate and adjust to our way of life, just like we would to theirs if we went to their country.
1: Yeah, you know, the assimilating part was the part I was going to ask you about real quick, because you're not going to assimilate here. And I'm not being ugly, but I'm being real blunt. You ought to get the hell out. You really ought to leave. If you're not going to assimilate, and you're going to... One of the big pet peeves I have, we get these riots and protests and riots in the street. Some of these people are waving Palestinian flags and Mexico flags. They ought to have to leave, because you're not trying to assimilate. You're trying to tear it up. That's a fact, what you're doing.
0: Yeah, I'm with you there. I think if you come to another country, it's your job to assimilate. Now, that doesn't mean that you have to agree with absolutely everything, but if you're waving someone else's flags, look at all these protests in France where these supposedly French kids are protesting they don't have enough resources in school. Well, why are they flying the Palestinian flag and the Turkish flag and the Algerian and the Tunisian and the Moroccan flags? What's that got to do with schools in France? Absolutely nothing. Well, it's the same here where you see the students out demonstrating about Hamas. That's absolutely nothing to do with us and with American kids studying in school.
1: Yeah, and you're right about that. They once again, the flag stuff just blows my mind. And how many people, I think some of those schools and a lot of those schools you're talking about, not all of them, but a lot of schools.

0: talking about have a lot of the foreigners, I call them illegals, in those schools. And that's why you're seeing that happen. They feel like they get something, even though some of them probably ain't even citizens.
1: Well, Columbia, it's over 60%, I believe, are foreign nationals going to that university in New York. So, yeah, I mean...
0: And who's paying for that?
1: Their families are paying, and some of them get scholarships. But, you know, to me, foreign students, they're great as a kind of leavening for the bread. You want to have, you know, 5%, maybe even 10%. Yeah. But if you've got 60% foreign students, that's no longer an American university. That's just a foreign outpost. In the United States.
0: I wonder what the percentage of teachers are. That would be interesting.
1: Yeah, no, I think you have some teachers who bring a lot of their baggage with them when they come here that's anti-American, anti-capitalist, yep. Anti-Israel, and they teach it to the students.
0: Yep. All right, real quick, a website where people can read more about what you're writing about.
1: Well, the Heritage Foundation, heritage.org website has a lot of great content on it.
0: All right. Simon, always a pleasure. God bless.
1: Thanks for having me on.
0: All right. All right, folks, wrap up. Hump day tomorrow. We'll see you then.

0: Blake Miguez, seventh-generation Louisianan, America First conservative for Congress. Blake graduated from LSU, grew his family business, won gold for Team USA as a world champion marksman, lives right here in Baton Rouge, raising four kids. In the state Senate, he stood up to both parties to hold corrupt career politicians accountable and protect Louisiana taxpayers. Blake wrote the bill to stop big tech from meddling in our elections, banned ultra-processed foods from being served in schools, fought to slash wasteful spending and corporate welfare. He'll drain the swamp in Washington, too, taking on the special interest to make life more affordable, lower grocery costs, cut taxes, and defend Louisiana energy jobs. 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
3: From ABC News, I'm Michelle Franzen. President Trump heading to Alaska today, where he'll campaign for Republicans ahead of the midterms. Oil and fuel prices have made the economy a top issue for voters. Before leaving the White House, the president defended the diesel agreement he made with Russia's leader and called for Russia and Ukraine to end the war. The president pushing back on critics who say the purchase will help Russia bankroll attacks.
4: No, we haven't. We helped them. But we're really helping them get to a final answer. We want the war ended.
3: At least six explosions heard around Ukraine's capital of Kyiv in overnight hours, as the president continues to say he could negotiate a deal between Russia and Ukraine. The White House announcing the president asked for the resignation of Kimberly Guilfoyle, the ousted U.S. ambassador to Greece, announcing on social media her time in her post is coming to an end. She says her commitment to President Trump and his movement remains. She also denied allegations of corruption that include pressuring a Trump donor for money days before her Senate confirmation. The resignation follows allegations that she used her government role to ask for money from Trump allies.
5: Guilfoyle was engaged to the president's son, Don Jr., for 4 years. She's facing corruption allegations, including that she allegedly tried to pressure a Trump donor to pay off her $100,000 credit card bill before her confirmation hearing. On Monday, the president said he was looking into firing Guilfoyle, saying, quote, "We're not happy." Karen Travers, ABC News, the White House.
3: Today, President Trump commended Guilfoyle, but says he did not like what he read. The Vatican says Pope Leo's surgery today to remove a lung nodule has taken place. Earlier, the American pontiff walked into Gemelli Hospital in Rome to undergo the procedure. Tests, officials say, to determine if that lesion could be cancerous will take more time. Doctors, though, say even if results show an issue, the nodule was found early enough for treatment. You're listening to ABC News.
6: This is a Bloomberg Money Minute. Some trouble for two of the nation's biggest grocery store owners. Disappointing earnings this morning at Albertsons. The owner of Vons, Safeway, Acme, and other chains saying it has

0: to, quote, turn things around, and that it'll no longer provide a full year outlook to shareholders. While Kroger, the owner of Ralph's, Food for Less, and a bunch of other chains, is cutting costs by cutting 3,000 corporate staffers. That's a third of its office staff over the next 3 years. Albertson, meantime, still demanding Kroger fork over more than $9 billion for its failed attempt to acquire Albertson's 2 years ago. Kroger says it doesn't owe Albertson's anything. There are still some jitters on Wall Street about all the billions that continue to be spent on AI. That's got shares of some AI chip makers lower this hour, and that is weighing on the markets, along with mixed bank earnings. Right now, the Dow is down about a third of a percent, the NASDAQ and the S&P down a small fraction each, and oil prices edging a little higher near $94 a barrel on more unrest in Saudi Arabia. Tom Busby, Bloomberg Radio.
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14: Yes, that's true, everyone. From 48th and 6th in Midtown Manhattan, heard around the country, around the world. It's going to be a big hour, an important hour. And every day matters so much leading up to the midterm elections. The President of the United States, whatever you want to say, you know, I'm not on the ballot. He's like, no, put me on the ballot. And then people thought, well, you know, in June we wanted you out earlier and he didn't really want to do it. And people said he wasn't into the midterms. Man, you got to say he's into the midterms now. He went from Ohio. He's been in Nebraska. He's been in Oklahoma. He's been in Texas, been in North Carolina. This is just off the top of my head. Now he's going to Alaska today. And we also saw Katie Zachariah, the new press secretary. She gave her first briefing. By all accounts, did a really good job when she made the announcement that they've asked Kimberly Guilfoyle to resign as ambassador to Greece. Devastating to her personally. I'm a friend of hers. I don't have. I didn't really dive into the details of that.

0: but it's obviously serious for the administration. No push for the administration to act. Peter King's going to be with us. He wrote a fantastic book for Sports. It just chronicles his years at Sports Illustrated and beyond from 1989 to 2018. And joining us now is Gerard Baker, editor-at-large of the Wall Street Journal. Gerard, the Wall Street Journal doing a fantastic job, especially this cycle. I love reading it on politics and as well as business. But really, if it is all about the economy, what are the Republicans' chances in the House and Senate?
1: You know, thanks for having me, Brian. It's an interesting question. Obviously, all of the polls tell us that Americans are very unhappy with the state of the economy. President Trump, you know, has an approval rating on the economy anywhere between, you know, some polls put him in the high 20s, some put him in the high 30s, but none of them gives him an approval rating on the economy that would translate into a good performance in the midterm elections for Republicans. So it's tough, obviously. And look, people are still unhappy about high prices. They are unhappy, I think, about some of the other things, particularly, you know, gasoline, diesel prices, things like that. But Brian, as I write in my column today, there is still something of a mystery about the polling here, because the economy actually, look, I'm not going to say people don't know what their economic conditions are. I'm not in a position to judge why people are saying they're unhappy with things. But by any objective measure, the economy is actually in a better shape than it's been in for a very long time. I mean, whether you take inflation, whether you take growth, unemployment's a little bit higher than it was a few years ago, but not very much. We've got this amazing investment boom. We've got this extraordinary stock market. And look, one of the things I do in my column today, Brian, is I compare today with 1992, which you're just about old enough to remember. I remember it very, very well. I remember spending some time on that campaign.
0: George H.W. Bush.
1: Reporting on Bill Clinton against George H.W. Bush. And, you know, the message was, everybody now knows this famous James Carville phrase, the economy's stupid. It's the economy, stupid. Bill Clinton was elected in 1992, largely, according to the polls, because people thought the economy was terrible. Actually, the second half of 1992 marked an incredible turning point for the economy, which then we had a boom time in the 1990s. Productivity boom, the economy boom, the stock market boom, everything. Clinton took all the credit, by the way, which he didn't really deserve. But so it was, I just say again, that the point I make in the column today is we, I think, are at the beginnings of, you know, to coin a phrase, what potentially could be a golden age for the American economy. It's just not, for some reason, being felt by voters right now. And, you know, it looks like they're going to vote accordingly.
0: You know, it's interesting, Gerard, I remember that succinctly. I was out in Los Angeles at the time, and George H.W. Bush, he was not known as a great economic mind. He was a foreign policy guy. And they said, right, you know, he would always skip over the economic numbers and just say it. And they said, well, and that gave us the internet boom and everything like that. And by the time George W. Bush becomes president, it becomes the internet bust. Remember the bubble
1: right.
0: burst.
1: Right.
0: So I guess timing is everything. But what's interesting is I couldn't tell you what Bill Clinton ran on economically, but I could tell you what Democrats are running on economically. And just look at it clinically. From your great business mind, tell me one thing that Democrats would offer that would help the economy. You know, where are they going to pull back the bow and unleash the arrow that's going to unleash American prosperity? Is it going to be more renewables? Is it going to be higher taxes on billionaires? Is it going to be Medicare for all? Is it going to be less drilling? Is it going to be opening up the borders? I have not seen an economic plan except for rich people are bad, and let's hope the billionaires' tax becomes a federal policy. Am I skipping over anything?
1: Of course you're not. No, I mean, they're offering nothing, and they're doing what, you know, frankly, what sometimes opposition parties do in these circumstances, which is they don't want to offer anything. They want to criticize the incumbent party, criticize the president, the Republicans, for what voters see as a poor economy, but they don't want to propose anything that would improve the economy, partly because they don't have any good ideas. And they know, by the way, also that a large part of their party wants socialism, right? So you know, the Democratic Party can't agree right now on what's right for the economy. Some people presumably want, you know, just sort of the usual thing, as you say, Medicare for all, more spending, more regulation, higher taxes. Some of them want outright socialism. Some of them want to, you know, sort of, you know, confiscate people's wealth and redistribute
0: yes.
1: it to other people, to practice socialism, a system that's never worked anywhere, it's ever been tried. So, yeah, so it's no wonder they don't have a plan, because they can't agree on one, because half their party is way so far left that they want us to turn into, you know, a socialist country. And the other factor is, you know, you don't want to get out there.

0: everybody how much Medicare for All would cost and what the downside is?
1: You know, it will cost trillions of dollars. I mean, look, Medicare is already an unexploded time bomb, right? In our food. We have serious fiscal problems, and one of my problems I have with both political parties in the last 10 years is that they haven't done anything to address those fiscal problems, and that is a serious problem. We have $35 trillion of debt. We have a deficit every year of 7% of our economy. We can't sustain that, especially with interest rates going higher. But one of the reasons we're facing a really significant fiscal crisis is that Medicare, as it stands, just that Medicare for those of retirement age, is going to become increasingly expensive, and as people live longer and as medical costs rise, it's going to blow a hole in the budget. If you say Medicare for All, i.e. every single person in the country, not just retired people, should then join in with this sort of, you know, fiscal time bomb, then you are going to expire. You're going to completely wreck the deficit. The only thing you're going to be able to do, Brian, is you're either going to see the deficit rise to literally unsustainable levels, the kind we've never seen before, or, of course, you're going to have to put up taxes. And that, of course, we're not talking here, Brian, you know, 1 or 2 percentage points on, you know, the average taxpayer's tax bill. Yeah. We are talking 5 to 10 percentage points minimum on that tax bill, which, of course, will completely plunge the economy into a depression. So, yeah, it's completely unworkable, and they know it.
0: Right. Well, listen to this. Cut 15.
2: In your vision of Medicare for All, does private insurance still exist?
3: If people want redundant care, absolutely. I don't want to take anything away. This is about what we offer to people. What Medicare for All is guaranteed health insurance from cradle to the moment you pass away, God willing, at 120 years old after a long, healthy life. And it comes without premiums or copays or deductibles, and it guarantees you care where you need it. That is a level of security we have never known in the United States of America. And as President Obama called the ACA, he called it a starter home. And I think, you know, you look on, we've outgrown our starter home.
0: Okay.
3: It's time for us.
0: No, number one, I never heard, it might be true. I didn't know the ACA was a starter home. It's already an affordable starter home. And number two is cradle to grave, no cut, no supplement. Does he not know that he needs a copay with Medicare? That's why you need a Medicare Part D. And does do you think doctors love Medicare?
1: Look, to me, what's interesting about this, Brian, is, and we've just talked about Bill Clinton, the last two Democrats before Biden, the two previous Democratic presidents before Biden, both tried to introduce massive health care reform. They both started out thinking maybe in terms of something like Medicare for All, i.e. a national single-payer national health service type system. Bill Clinton thought about it in 1993, looked at it, the numbers simply didn't add up. It was going to be completely impossible, and, you know, his health care plan, which he tried, actually failed in Congress, but it was much less than Medicare for All. Barack Obama comes in 2009 promising, you know, massive radical health care reform. Even he, Obamacare, for all its faults, even that was not abolishing private insurance and replacing it with a tax-funded universal health care system. So on two occasions, Democrats have had a chance to do radical health care reform. On both occasions, they've actually failed and indeed understood how incredibly costly and ruinous a Medicare for all system would be. And now here we are, you know, 12 years, whatever, 15 years after Obamacare, the Democrats have decided, well, that's, you know, that's not enough. And the kind of all the damage that Obamacare has done to the country, that's not enough. We're going to this time we are going to do Medicare for all. We have to hope, Brian, that they will see that the numbers don't add up and the costs and the damage that it will do to private insurance, but more, most importantly, to patients and to citizens, will be so great that they'll abandon it. But right now, this is their plan, and as you say, unfortunately, nobody is really talking about this very much because everybody's focused on the fact that, you know, people are unhappy that prices are higher than they were a few years ago.
0: So I'm going to ask you something else. And this, I know you guys are very anti-tariff and the Wall Street Journal, but the president's got 20 trade deals. And almost people look at it and go, well, most of them are good, especially the EU one are really good, improves things. He hasn't landed the Canadian deal, hasn't landed a Mexican deal. And there's some other deals out there. The Canadian deal has caused strife on both sides. But has the 20 deals, do they look to rebalance an economy in a positive way when you and the smart guys at Wall Street Journal look at them?
1: I've had an open mind about tariffs. I've never been, I thought that, you know, widespread tariffs would do more harm to the economy than they have, but they haven't. The U.S. economy is incredibly strong and incredibly resilient. And at the same time, also, the tariffs have been scaled back from, you know, the president's Liberation Day 18 months ago.

0: So, you know, but it's also true that tariffs have not, you know, you have to acknowledge those people who were concerned about tariffs have to acknowledge that they haven't done as much damage to the economy as they thought. But the problem, I don't think they're transforming the U.S. economy, and I don't think they're transforming those trade balances. We still have a massive trade deficit with all of those countries. And again, here's the larger point, Brian. I don't think that greatly matters. We have a trade deficit with many of those countries, but we have a financial services surplus with many of those countries. We have trade surpluses with other countries and financial services deficits with other countries. This is the way the economy works. I think restoring manufacturing is absolutely, in the United States, is absolutely a valid goal. And I think one of the problems we've had for the last 30 years is we've had successive governments and administrations that haven't cared about manufacturing, have put business interests first, and business have offshored manufacturing, and that's been very harmful, I think, for the U.S. economy. So finding ways to bring that back, tariffs might be able to help. We haven't seen a massive rebirth of manufacturing yet, but I'll be honest, it's early days, right? We've only had these tariffs in place for a little over a year. But I think that on the whole, the tariffs have not been as great, has not been as high as President Trump would have liked, at least from his plans on Liberation Day. They haven't had the negative effect on the economy as a result of that, but they haven't really fundamentally rebalanced trade in a way that the president wants, even though, as I say, I don't even think that's necessarily a particularly important thing. I think the important thing is finding ways to generate domestic manufacturing.
1: So I see the Democratic agenda is out. And one of the things they're going to do if the House flips is haul all these CEOs, Silicon Valley, the AI guys, you know, from everyone except Bill Gates, you know, the Joe Lonsdales of the world, the Pamelukis of the world, the Zuckerbergs of the world, and find out about what their donations have meant to Donald Trump, why they did it, and to justify it, and to Elon Musk. What does that do to the business community? I mean, it doesn't do them any good to alleviate, to stay out of the political party. They think they should play a role. But now they're going to try to punish those who supported Trump in this last election.
0: Yeah, honestly, Brian, candidly, I'm pretty cynical about the business community. The business community will spend money where it thinks it's valuable, right? If Donald Trump is president, the Republicans are in control, they'll spend a lot of money supporting Donald Trump. I'm frankly cynical enough not to believe that this is because they passionately believe in what Donald Trump wants and thinks, but because he's the president, he's the power, and that's the way, unfortunately, our system works.
1: They want influence.
0: People, yeah, of course, that's right. And by the way, 10 years ago, these tech companies were giving huge amounts of money to the Democrats. I mean, you know, that's just what they'll do. I imagine, if the Democrats then proceed to investigate all these people, there will be, you know, many of them will stop giving money to the Republican Party. And if it looks like the Democrats are going to win the 2028 presidential election, lo and behold, a lot of them will give money to the Democratic Party and to the Democratic candidate. So, I'm not too concerned about the state of American business leadership right now. I think they do all right, and I don't lose much sleep about what may happen to them.
1: Overall, we're seeing AI go to battle. I mean, they really are fueling the economy. Do you think part, and maybe I'm thinking too macro, part of the scrutiny now on AI companies that we're witnessing and the crackdown on data centers is because if you want to hurt Donald Trump, you hurt the economy. If you want to hurt the stock market, you hurt the AI companies, and maybe try to bring them down to earth? Could that be part of could the political process be in play?
0: I think people like Bernie Sanders and Elizabeth Warren just believe that government should tell people what to do, right? I don't see a kind of 4D chess kind of manipulative ploy here. They just think government should regulate business. That's all business. Government should be telling people what to do. They look at the data center situation. They look at the fact that data centers are not popular. I think, again, you know, we're back to my point about the economy. I think people don't understand the benefits that are coming. But, you know, we get 60-70% in opinion polls saying they don't like, people don't want data centers in their backyard. And Democrats exploit that, that opposition to support what they want to do, which is to regulate companies and to tell them how to spend their money. It would be, remarkably short-sighted if they were sort of somehow trying to destroy AI, which is this extraordinary, you know, source of growth for the economy, simply to win a midterm election. I think they probably will destroy, you know, I think their policies could well end up destroying, you know, America's AI advantage because they're so committed to regulation, but that's because they're

0: so committed to regulation, not because they want to destroy U.S. economic growth.
1: Go get them. It's been great. Thanks so much. Gerard Baker, The Wall Street Journal. He's editor at large. Thanks so much. Back in a moment.
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0: homemade.
1: Hey, welcome back. Only got a minute, but I can't wait for my next guest, and so can you. I know we watched a fantastic football game last night. I had to fall asleep in the fourth quarter because I get up at 2:30 in the morning, but it was a fantastic game, Rams against the Bills. It could be a preview of the Super Bowl. A lot of people call for it. Both teams have a long way to go to get there, and there's other teams in the way. But one of the best writers I read, sports writers, period, but he does football predominantly, is Peter King. He's got a fantastic book out. It is out today. He's now my arch rival because my book's out today, too. It is Monday, The Game. The game is out, and it's the cover is real cool. It is a football. So Peter King wrote for Sports Illustrated for years from 1989 to 2018, but you watch just about everything he's done. He's also really good on television and radio, and he's going to be on my show over the weekend. So when we come back, Peter King joins us, and we talk a little bit of football, so that'll be great. Meanwhile, it's almost impossible to point out one of the big surprise teams of the year, even though they had a chance to win and Scatterboo fumbled, is the New York Giants. I'm going to do the best I can not to talk about Bill Parcells, Lawrence Taylor, and the Bill Belichick era of the New York Giants. I'm going to spread it out to your favorite team as well. This is the Brian Kilmeade Show. So glad you're here. And by the way, United in the States is now out as of hours ago. Go get it.
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3: Louisiana Radio Network, I'm Jeff Palermo. Medicare open enrollment begins on Thursday and runs through December 7th. During open enrollment, beneficiaries can switch from original Medicare to Medicare Advantage plan or vice versa, change from Medicare Advantage plan to another, or enroll, switch, or drop a Medicare Part D prescription drug plan. Ron Henderson with the Louisiana Department of Insurance says get the plan that suits your needs.
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3: 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Trey Williams with the Louisiana Secretary of State's office says if you've already registered to vote, today's a good opportunity to double-check your registration status.
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0: show that's getting you talking. You're with Brian Kilmeade.
1: What's that?
2: Angles. Yeah, he's not passing the ball.
1: Okay, yeah. Now they don't have a timeout. What are they doing?
2: Oh,
1: they
2: my goodness.
1: They got to get up and spike it. They're not going to be able to get
2: They're
1: this
2: not
1: out
2: going
1: of time.
2: To.
1: It's going to run out on them. The clock ran out as Daniels ran the ball. And Scadaboo says, I'll take the tie and get out of town. Unbelievable.
3: That is Chris Myers on the call, and that's how the Giant game ended in overtime when the Commanders were just, all they had to do was spike the ball and kick a field goal, and they would have won the game after Scadaboo fumbled, where the Giants, all they had to do is hold on to the ball, kick a field goal, and win the game. But that clock just ran out. Now, one person who's seen probably more football than any non-football player in the country is my next guest, Peter King, author of The Game. It is out today, and now he's my arch rival because my book is out, and I don't know if our friendship will ever recover. Peter, and our books are so similar. So this is unbelievable, except for yours about football, mine's about the country, but yours is synonymous with the country. Peter, welcome back.
4: Hey, Brian, it's so good to be with you, and I'm so glad you had me on today, because obviously it's a huge day for you, too.
3: Yeah.
4: It's fantastic.
3: And, yeah.
4: You know, we're the two busiest people in America, I think, but it's all good. And look, this book to me, what I wrote is just a total labor of love. Had a great time doing it. It was a lot of work.
3: And also, I imagine, as you look back at your career, I imagine it was a little retrospective. I mean, you're talking from 1989 when you break in as a reporter on the Cincinnati Bengals to 2018, all the Super Bowls you've seen. You went from an unknown reporter in a league that was beginning to flourish to the top reporter in the number one sports league, arguably, in the world. So, and you chronicle that journey by following your career.
4: The first year I covered it, 1984, was just

0: fairly bizarre year because I was with a team, the Cincinnati Bengals, that had a coach who I could go in his office anytime I want, talk to him anytime I want. He was an incredibly open guy, Sam Weich. And then a rookie quarterback, Boomer Esiason, who I picked up at the airport the day he was drafted. And then I'm still pretty close to him to this day. And it was a wonderful time, a wonderful beat, and a wonderful team to break in on. That plus the fact that most days in training camp that year, I watched practice with Paul Brown, who is a seminal
1: figure. One of the founders of football.
0: Well, yeah, was a seminal figure in NFL history. So I was incredibly lucky. So you contrast that 1984, when the draft was on ESPN for a round and a half at 8 o'clock on a Tuesday morning, to today when the NFL does television shows about the schedule release. It's just, I shake my head when I think about what the league was and what it is now.
1: So there's some really important people along the way, most of which, if you've been following football, you're around my age, you know these people, but you don't get inside. First off, from a reporter perspective, how do you write the truth while keeping the confidence of the players when a lot of times the truth might be something that the players necessarily didn't want out or didn't know how it was going to be received
0: portrayed
1: when they
0: received,
1: said it.
0: Yeah. You know, Brian, all I can do when I do this is try to be as honest as I can as a reporter. Sometimes it costs me. I was highly critical of Bill Belichick and the Patriots after the Spygate incident 20 years ago. I had a close relationship with Bill Belichick to that point, and we have not spoken since I was highly critical of him. But you have to be able to look yourself in the mirror after going to journalism school and saying that, you know, Parcells once said to me, I mean, this is a blurb in my book. Parcells hung up the phone on me one time, but before he did, he said, you know what the bleeping problem with you? The problem with you is that the story is always God. And I'm sorry, the story is that.
1: And you feel like saying thank you.
0: Well,
1: that's really a compliment, isn't it?
0: I thought so, but Bill at the time and hung up the phone. I didn't speak to him for 8 months. I probably went 4 years without talking to Sean Payton about, after the Saints scandal, bounty scandal in 2013. And, but you just try to say, listen, I am going to call it the way I see it as much as humanly possible. I'm not going to be right every time. I was wrong about something during the Brady Deflategate thing, and I apologized and I offered my resignation to Sports Illustrated because your word means everything. And if people doubt you, and if for whatever reason they don't think that you are being straight up with them, I deserve to be out because I made a mistake. And regardless of the fact that two sources told me something, doesn't matter. If the story was wrong, I'm wrong. And I can't just explain it away. And so you make those mistakes and you try to move on.
1: But, by the way, that was almost a selfish question. I feel bad because people want to hear the stories. Here's, for example, one of the great characters in your book who you got to know quite well. And I think he really is synonymous with my youth. He's older than me, but he just was coach of the Giants, the Cowboys, the Jets, and the Dolphins through my whole sports career. Here's Bill Parcells talking about the difference between winners and losers. Cut 43.
2: And on the wall was a little plaque, and it had an inscription on it. And coincidentally, that inscription was attributed to the first black player ever inducted into this Hall of Fame. His name was Emlyn Tennell, and he was inducted in the class of 1967. And that inscription said, "Losers assemble in little groups and complain about the coaches and the players in other little groups. But winners assemble as a team."
1: He was all about the team. And you point out how few players would end up in the Hall of Fame, but how much they won.
0: I mean, in my opinion, one of the great legacy about Bill Parcells is that, I'll tell you this, Bill Parcells, Phil Simms in 19... 19-

0: 1984, threw for 4,044 yards, had a season that nobody ever thought that Phil Simms would have, filled the air with footballs. Giants were competitive again. And right before they played the first game of the 1985 season, Parcells sidles up to Simms and he goes, "Hey, you ain't going to be thrown for 4,000 yards this year." Said, "You're not going to have a big year offensively. We're going to run the ball and all this." Phil Simms said to him, "I could give a bleep how many yards I throw for. I don't care. I just want to win." Phil Simms meant it. Every syllable of it. That's why they were perfect together. But Parcells didn't care about anything. I remember one time he had a faction of his locker room that really did not like him because Lawrence Taylor got papal dispensation for a lot of stuff that he did that the average guy in the team wouldn't. And I once asked Parcells about it. He goes, "You know what? I don't treat everybody the same. I don't. That's not my job. My job is to get the most out of the players on this team. I want to be fair with everyone. And being fair with this guy might be different than being fair with that guy." So I really admired Parcells because he turned around a dead culture with that franchise. And, you know, the Giants were competitive for a long time after Parcells got there.
1: I want you to, Joe Montana and Steve Young play a huge role, as they should, as well as Bill Walsh. And here's a little of Joe Montana's Super Bowl drive. It ends with a touchdown to John Taylor. Cut 46.
2: Montana over the middle, the Craig. First down play, Montana. And out of bounds. On first down, Montana to Rice again, and he's out of bounds. Montana over the middle to Craig. And Barker gets him down. Montana to Rice. He's in the clear. 16 yards. Is there another one? This one's to Craig. And he's to the 10-yard line. He's in motion. Montana. Touchdown. John Taylor.
1: Joe Montana, the famous drive. Your thoughts. Do you remember covering that game?
0: Very well. And Brian, one of the things that I wanted to do in this book is I had questions about so many things looking back on my career. And I remember Super Bowl week that week, all the stuff was coming out, but just bubbling at the surface. You weren't finding out specifics. Bad year for Bill Walsh. Walsh almost cracked this year. He really had a bad year with this team. This team was pissed off at him, all that. And I remember it got in the back of my mind and I said, "Yeah, I want to write about that someday." I never did. And I'm sitting there thinking after I retired, that's one of the questions that I have. And I went back and I found out exactly what happened in that season. 1988, 49ers were on their way to win the third Super Bowl under Bill Walsh. And when this season is hitting its peak, they're on a bad losing streak. They lose a 23-0 lead at Phoenix. Things are in the toilet. And he has a meeting and he goes around his room with all of his coaches and say, "What should we do?" And at the time, he was kind of platooning Montana and Young. It was totally dividing the team. And Mike Holmgren, the neophyte offensive coordinator, says to him when he says, "Okay, what's wrong? Mike, what's wrong?" You go around a table. Holmgren says, "Coach, the problem is you. You need to pick a quarterback. It's killing us." And everybody in the room, you could hear a pin drop, and Walsh stormed out of the room, angry that somebody, he thought Holmgren was kind of showing him up.
1: Right.
0: And he comes back and he said, "You know, I've thought about it. Mike's right. I need to pick a quarterback. We're picking Joe Montana. That's it. He's quarterback the rest of the year." They go on. They go on a huge winning streak, win the Super Bowl, beat the Bengals, and
1: was he Joe Cool then?
0: Yes.
1: He was.
0: Oh, yes. Yes. Yeah, he was very much. But understand one thing. A lot of people thought Steve Young should be playing because Montana had a bad back, and he would be in and out of the lineup, in and out of the trainer's room. But I think Bill Walsh precipitated a lot of the issues by trading for Steve Young, you know, in around 1987, I believe.
1: And promised him the job. He said, nobody ever comes back from the back surgery.
0: And then, so Steve was yo-yoed or was a backup for like 6 years. And finally, Montana demands and gets a trade, goes to Kansas City. The team is Young's, and everybody sort of lives happily ever after. But those were the kind of...
1: They don't speak now, right, Peter?
0: No, they speak.
1: Do they?
0: Young does not hate Montana. And Young told me, he told me that he said, it's not Joe's fault. I mean, Joe was put in an impossible situation. He's a great player, and Bill traded for a guy he wanted to take his job. How would you react? That's why a lot of people, Steve wasn't happy about the whole thing, but it reminds me of one story. How about the first year when Steve Young gets invited? He's a bachelor, and he's in San Francisco. His family is back in Greenwich, Connecticut. And Montana, very nicely, offers him to come home for Christmas dinner at their house. One of Joe's kids, a young daughter, early in the dinner, she says, "Hey, Dad, is this the guy we're supposed to hate?" And Montana goes, no, that's somebody else. But Young always thought that was one of the funniest things.
1: No question about it.
0: Yeah.
1: A couple other things that you have, too, is you talked about Art Modell. And there's a lot of people. We have WHIO. We have a lot of stations in the Midwest. And he did not have the money, really, to own that team and keep up with everyone. Kept out taking out loans to keep the team. And when they weren't going to come across in Cleveland and barely pay for a brand-new stadium, he ends up going to Baltimore. And you recount the brutality of that pullout and the dog pound, literally in tears, as the team leaves. And there was a lesson the whole league learned from that, too.
0: I think the biggest lesson there is, A, don't take your franchise for granted, and B, one of the reasons that the NFL is so big on making sure that the people who own the team have enough money to own the team is the lesson of Art Modell. He did not have enough money to own the team and to operate it in a way that would be highly competitive. And Brian, I'll tell you a story that I'll never forget. Dan Rooney, one of the real conscience people in the league, he was the president of the Pittsburgh Steelers. And I was doing an interview with him in his office then at Three Rivers Stadium. And I look over in the corner and there's a bucket in the corner and there's a leak in the roof. It's pouring outside and there's a leak in the roof and it's fallen into this bucket. And Dan's not embarrassed by it. And I asked him at the time, the Browns had just opened a beautiful training facility. They were paying a lot of free agents and everything. And I asked Dan what he thought of what the Browns were doing. And everybody thought they were margin spending quite a bit. And I asked him what he thought of the Browns. He said, "Well, unlike some teams in our league, we live within our means." And, you know, he looked up at the ceiling at the league. And so I just think Art Modell got in a lot of trouble because he lived beyond his means.
1: He got Andre Rison at Bill Belichick's behest, and he was a disaster.
0: He was a total disaster.
1: Because he kept losing to the Steelers. They thought that guy could change things.
0: Yeah, and he didn't. And that is one of the things in the last year of the Browns in Cleveland. Andre Rison was a disaster, and he was hated by the fans and terrible with the media. But I do think the lesson in there is, listen, don't abandon your great cities in the league. And that's why Art Modell was a hated man till he died.
1: Right. And I was friends with Jim Brown. He loved Art Modell.
0: Yeah.
1: To the end. He always went to
0: there was a lot to love about Art Modell. Right. Really. Yeah. I'm serious. I knew him very well.
1: 30 seconds left. If Peter King said, got the money, you have a franchise, you got to hire one quarterback and one coach, who would you hire?
0: I'd hire Kyle Shanahan as coach.
1: Really? Yeah. Best coach ever?
0: I thought you meant now. Wow. Brian, but I have to answer the question this way. I think the best coach ever is Paul Brown, but I would not want Paul Brown to coach my team with today's athlete. Okay. So in my opinion, I'd want Kyle Shanahan. Yep. And look, if I could get Mahomes, I'd get him. But if I couldn't, I'd take his quarterback. I'd take Brock Purdy. Totally egoless. And a better player than anyone thinks.
1: He was Mr. Irrelevant, right?
0: Yes, he was.
1: And that's a good
0: one. And unfortunately, he is wearing the scarlet letter A because of that. And I think it's terrible that he does that. Just watch the guy play. He's an excellent quarterback.
1: I think he's embraced it, and I think it's part of it fuels him. Also, doesn't it help to start for 4 years in college? You get all that experience,
0: of course.
1: Right? Peter King, I'm just scratching the surface in the book. If you like football, you will love this book. If you are a little younger, you need to read this book to get the background that sets up the matchups for today. Peter, thanks so much for coming in. We'll

0: to have you back again because we barely scratched the surface.
1: Brian, thanks for having me in to talk about the game and the game.
0: Yep. Pick up the game, everybody. 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
1: Washington told his guys, you find anything that floats and you get it over here. 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But that's when the most miraculous thing happened. A fog arose between the Americans and the British. It conceals the evacuation.

0: completely. And the amazing thing, the fog lifted as Washington reached the other shore. So the British see in time that we just lost all these. Where did they go?
1: So that's a little from my special on United States that's on Fox Nation right now, my book that's out today. 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
13: From ABC News, I'm Michelle Franzen. Oil and fuel prices climbing again, even after President Trump announced that he made a deal with Russia's leader to buy diesel from Russia. Critics say it will help Vladimir Putin bankroll more attacks against Ukraine. Ahead of campaigning in Alaska today, President Trump defending the purchase.
14: That's a diesel deal not for us. That's being released into the world. That's not being released to us. That's a diesel deal that's going to be released into the world for the world market. Because the world market suffered with high prices.
13: Rising oil and fuel prices globally and here in the U.S., spurred on by the widening war with Iran. ABC's Ian Panel says Iran-backed Houthi rebels in Yemen are targeting Saudi Arabia's commercial airports and disrupting shipping in the Middle East.
15: With the rebels also hitting Saudi oil installations, threatening another key waterway, Iranian strikes in the Strait of Hormuz, and of course, the war in Ukraine. It's the cost of shipping, insurance, and the impacts on supply that's driving up those global prices of oil, gas, and other goods, which many people have noticed. The owner of one shipping brokerage saying it is now cheaper to book a SpaceX rocket launch than it is to sail a very large crude carrier from Houston to China.
13: Anthropic putting out a new warning about it, what it thinks its own technology's possible reaches.
16: Anthropic predicts that its Claude AI technology could soon be capable of replicating itself on internet-connected devices, everything from smart TVs to smart ovens. This supposed model would be challenging to shut down, the company says, because there's no centralized place to shut it off. The concern is speculative, but it comes after Anthropic revealed some actual unintended model actions it's discovered, including one instance where Claude submitted an erroneous tip to Philadelphia police about an ongoing murder case. Mike Dubusky, ABC News.
13: On Wall Street, stocks are down this hour. 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

0: 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The LNG world is converging on Lake Charles, so we are too. Hey, it's Haldane. Join me on the show both Wednesday and Thursday. 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What's new? 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
8: The 18-year-old punk rocker still stuck in there is like, you put a heart on the cover of your book? But the answer is yes, we did.
7: It's about marriage.
8: It was the right thing to do. That's right.
7: It's about marriage. It's about love.
8: That's right.
7: So, hey, this is a seriously wonderful book, and honestly, this thing has been cooking
8: for several years.
7: In your brain since I've known you.
8: Yeah. Yeah.
7: I mean, we've had this back and forth about some of these issues and how to handle certain marriage situations on the air here, but also off air, just talking about life. And this is something I've got to address, Dave. And eventually I'm going to get to this, Dave. And here it is. This thing's cooked up.
8: Yeah. And I'll tell you, the impetus for it was you and I were doing an event in Los Angeles, and a woman at a signing line leaned over and said, hey, real quick, and you know how that goes. Someone says like, hey, real quick, and they want to like ask you like a real deep question. She just said, is marriage still worth it? And without even looking up, I dumped into this spiel about me and my wife and how we've scratched and clawed, and she interrupted me, rightfully so, and she said, I know it worked out for you, but is it still worth it in the 21st century? And that broke, that I made eye contact with her, and I started laughing, and I said, I have a personal story, and I have a Sunday school answer, but I don't have a great answer for you. And that exchange haunted me. And I went down the rabbit hole, all the data, all the nerds, all the folks, all the conversations you and I have had behind closed doors. Like, and so this is everything I know about marriage. This is it.
7: Well, and a ton of research.
8: Yeah. And I think it's probably the biggest book that's ever come out of Ramsey Solutions. It's a tome. It's a big book.
7: It's not that. I mean, it's not super thick, but it's readable.
8: Yeah. I wrote it for people who read one or two books a year. That's
7: the,
8: it.
7: But the research in it might be more than anything we've ever done.
8: Yeah.
7: We put research into every project, but this one's got a lot.
8: Yeah, we dug into it. Had to answer that question. Is marriage still worth it?
7: Yeah. In order to have practical tools to reconnect and build a stronger marriage, which is the line, right? You've got to have some backup for it.
8: That's right.
7: And the practical tools just can't come out of your ear.
8: Right.
7: Right. And so this is absolutely amazing. So one of the biggest myths couples believe, if your marriage feels hard, it must be broken. That's a myth, right?
8: Right. And the culture says if it's hard, then that means it's run its course and you should move on. And now the more frightening cultural conversation that the data showed me was, parents are no longer recommending their kids, like, do this thing. Parents are recommending you need to go to school, you need to get a job, you need to get economically secure, you need to get a house. And then if you want to do this other thing, and it's just inverted our entire culture. And we're seeing it play out with the birth rates falling. We're seeing it play out with the rise in anxiety and depression. Like, all these different things, all these different social ills, I think, can be traced back to, do you have an anchored, connected ride or die relationship that you build from, not add at the end of everything else.

0: Well, and certainly the angle that I've always taken in these discussions is that there's always been data on my side of the equation, the money side, that says that married people prosper.
1: Yeah,
0: build wealth greater. I mean, for instance, here's one we just saw the other day from the North Carolina Family Policy Council, the piece of research they did. Married men earn 26% more than unmarried men.
1: Right.
0: Would you please get up and go to work?
2: Well, you've got your anchor.
0: I mean,
2: what is
0: the basis of that? That's crazy.
2: And the net worth of a household is exponentially bigger over the course of time, right? Because you got two people working together.
0: Well, a married householder under 35, an unmarried female versus a married female, 14 times less net worth.
2: That's right. That's right.
0: The married has 14 times more. And 5 times more married males have 5x at 35 years old of what unmarried males have. And it's partly because of dual income, but it's also because of just this, that marriage, while it's messy, is a beautiful thing.
2: That's exactly right. Yeah, and so the ultimate answer to that question is, yes, it's worth it. And then this book explores, well, how are you supposed to do that in the 21st century? It's hard. And the blueprint that my granddad used for a 72-year marriage doesn't work now. The world is changing. It's just a different place. The principles and values, I think, are still the same. But how you go about dealing with communication and conflict and kids and sex and money is just different. And so my goal is, this is the last marriage book. I know there's a million out there on the market. The last marriage book anybody's ever going to need is right here.
0: Building the Marriage You Want, in a great bookstore starting today. Certainly,
2: it's pre-sale today. It comes out in January.
0: Oh, I'm so sorry.
2: January 26th, the pre-sale launches today. That's right.
0: Oh, my gosh. I should know these
2: things. It hits the bookstores. And we wanted to pre-sale it early. So if you pre-sale it now, I think it's important to call out, you're helping us out, because the pre-sale metrics help with all the bookstores and all that kind of stuff. But we'll send you some free gifts, obviously, but also we'll send you a postcard that you can wrap and you can put in a stocking or put under the tree. And then the book gets delivered in your mailbox in January.
0: Okay, so you get $24.99 for the pre-sale, RamseySolutions.com store. It's not in bookstores, I lied. You can lock it in. It's $100 in extra goodies thrown in for free. The enhanced audiobook, which is amazing. The early access to the ebook. You'll get the ebook 2 weeks before pub date. And we got instant access to the exclusive video, Dr. John Deloney, on connected communication, which the video alone is going to be worth the purchase.
2: Yeah, that's one of the talks from the Money and Marriage event that Rachel and I put on that's always sells out. People are like, can you live stream it? Can you live stream it? This is the first time that's ever been released out into the wild there.
0: Other than you had to be here on campus live to see it. Yeah, very cool. Okay, pre-sale on Building the Marriage You Want. You're going to love this. Go ahead and get it in your stocking. This is an incredible piece of work. I'm very

0: you know, everything that's worth it is hard.
1: Yeah.
0: I mean, try raising kids.
2: Right. Well, and people are opting out of that because it's hard. Or try,
0: it is hard.
2: Try doing anything of value. It's hard.
0: Yeah, I mean, raising kids is hard. Is it worth it?
2: Yeah. Oh, man.
0: Powerful thing you're doing in your life.
2: For the world, yeah.
0: Yeah, it's pretty incredible. But, yeah, I mean, waking up in the middle of the night and, oh, my God.
2: And worrying and stress. And by the way, I think it's important. It's not just two knuckleheads on a podcast saying it. Like, the data backs it up over time. And so the real question for me is not should I, it's how. How do I do this?
0: Yeah. Well, I had a lady one time, we were doing Q&A, and she said, well, my husband and I, we've been married 30 years. We've never had a fight. And I said, that's because you lie.
2: Yeah. Yeah. If somebody tells me we never have a fight, I'm like, y'all need to go see somebody away.
0: There's something wrong
2: with
0: you.
2: Right away. One of y'all
0: there's
2: is burying
0: something
2: yourselves.
0: Wrong with you.
2: Yeah.
0: You really need to work on this.
2: Yeah.
0: It's part of the fun of the whole thing. It's a good fight. Come on, people.

0: 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This isn't your show. I'm Eric Erickson. 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
3: Jake's in Buffalo, New York. Hi, Jake. How are you?
4: Great. How are you?
3: Better than I deserve. What's up?
4: Well, my wife of 30 years has been accumulating secret debt for probably the past 5 years, and I discovered it about then. And I'm struggling with essentially how to reconcile my vow to stand by my wife for better or worse and my responsibility to protect the future that I've been building for my lifetime. And we're talking about over $100,000 in debt.
3: Wow. For 5 years?
4: Yes.
3: What's she buying?
4: She is buying things, but I think she gave money to her family. She admitted to giving some to her brother. She won't really discuss this with me. She won't discuss the total amount with me. I've been struggling with this for years.
3: Wait a minute. So this has been going on a long time?
4: This has been going on, like I said, for about 5 years that I started discovering it because I noted my credit score dropped all of a sudden because I monitor Credit Karma or whatever. And
5: why is your credit score dropping?
4: Well, because
5: she's taking out fraudulent loans in your name?
4: No, she's not, John, but what was happening is we have shared accounts. We have joint accounts, and she was dipping into the credit line. She would go overdraft, okay. And then it would dip into the credit line and impact me. So that's one of the negatives of having a shared account.
3: Okay, so what I'm curious about is 5 years ago, you discovered this level of deception, and her reaction was not sorrow. It was obstinance.
4: 100%.
3: And you
4: anger.
3: At that point, why did you not deal with this? Why are we having this conversation 5 years later?
4: Well, I think I was trying to be forgiving, and you know, one of the things that kept getting thrown out at me is like, I guess my worst isn't good enough, you know, for better or for worse, and I was being guilted, maybe gaslit.
3: Yeah.
4: Into believing that it was something I was doing wrong, that I wasn't being forgiving. And so, I'm sorry, go ahead.
5: Let me say this. And you don't have to agree with me on this, and that's perfectly okay. We call this financial infidelity. And I tend to take a much broader view of infidelity that's bigger than so-and-so slept with somebody else. And if somebody breaks the unity of a marriage, I am going to go violate your safety and trust, which it violates both of these things. And I'm not going to have any remorse for it. In fact, I'm going to blame you for it. That is every bit fidelity. That's every bit as damaging as going and sleeping with somebody. It's broken the foundation of what y'all two are anchored in building together. It's not a for better or worse. For better or worse is job loss. For better or worse is like an illness. For better or worse is your parents have to come move in with us because they have nowhere else to go. That's for better or worse. That's hard, right? This isn't that.
3: Yeah. For better or for worse isn't I slept with your best friend and you're supposed to forgive me and because this is my worst. That's not mm-hmm. That doesn't qualify under the better or worse heading is what John's saying.
5: Or I've essentially stolen $100,000 from us.
3: Our marriage.
5: And given it away.
3: And I refuse to talk about what I did with it, which makes you really suspect on other mm-hmm. things as well.
5: And so let's back out. Where else will she not be connected with you? Because it's rare that it happens just in one area.
4: I would agree. first 20 years, we were on the same page. Things were pretty good. Raised our son, did a great job. He's doing very well. The past 10 years, she changed jobs. We've both been under a lot of job stress. We both have executive level positions. I think that impacted the marriage some, and we started kind of living as roommates. Mm-hmm. And it's just gone downhill from there.
3: Okay. Well, here's the thing. Your marriage is very seriously broken. I think all three of us can agree with that. You knew that before you called. And so then you've got to decide under what circumstances this continues. And so if I were to say, you know, I wouldn't suggest you end a marriage based on two goobers on a podcast telling you something, but I am going to tell you this marriage is going to end if it doesn't change. And so I'm going to, what have we got to do to change it? Well, I think you need to go sit down with a marriage counselor. She's not going to go. I don't think. I would invite her and say, I'm going to go sit down with a marriage counselor and see if our marriage can be saved. Because under the current way it's operating, I think it's ending. And I hate that. I don't want that. I want us to stay together. We're too invested. I've always loved you. I want to stick this out. But I'm not going to continue the way this is. And I'm going to go sit down with a counselor and figure out how we can begin to heal, and or if we can begin to heal. I hope you'll come, because you not coming may signal the end of this thing. But we've got to go try. And so you go sit down with someone who can give you a much better, wiser than a five-minute call on a podcast, okay?
4: Right.
3: And but I'll just tell you, 100% chance you're going to go crazy and be in a rubber room, or this marriage is going to end, or it's going to change, and you guys are going to start healing. One of those three things. It cannot maintain where it is. It will not maintain. There's no such thing as status quo here. It's going to burn down. It's going to end in ashes.
5: I think it's already there.
3: Yeah. But, I mean, you're going to finish off. I don't know if you can turn this around. It doesn't sound like you can. The thing that scares me the most is it's been 5 years and neither one of you have addressed it. Neither one of you have said, look, either this fixes or you're gone. Neither one of you said that to each other.
4: I did have the divorce discussion, mm-hmm. and she said, go ahead and file. I'm not going to fight it, but I really prepared to do it at the time.
5: Well, and so
4: now I feel more prepared.
3: Yeah, I think you've got to.
5: Well, I don't know if it's a common trend, just since I've been looking into this. There is a move where somebody is going to continue to act in a certain way because they don't want to hold that I signed this paper to end this marriage. So I'm going to continue to push and not be a person of character to do things that violate the agreements that we made, and then you go file, and then you're the bad guy.
4: Right.
5: So her, like you
3: that's
5: saying,
3: more gaslighting.
5: It, right. You saying, hey, I can't do this marriage anymore. And her saying, cool, great. Go ahead and sign up for it. That's a big statement, right? Yeah. Or let me say it this way. She's already left your marriage. She's just asking you to go make it official. And so if you want to rebuild this thing from the floor up, I've seen it done in worse situations than you're in. I believe in redemption. I wouldn't do this show. But the reality is she's already left it. She's got her own money, her own plans, her own deals. I would also take this added steps to close down this credit line, brother.
3: Yeah, oh, definitely.
5: Like unhook yourself from this thing.
3: Yeah. Any joint accounts need to be shut down by the time you get off the phone. And then you need to go see a counselor and make a decision on what you're going to do.
4: I just remember something you said, Dave, in one of your other shows, that money flows toward what you care about.
5: That's it.
4: And mine was flowing toward our shared goals, while hers was flowing toward herself and her family. And
3: maybe something else.
4: Family, but
3: exactly. The fact that she's secretive still is more than just, I'm ashamed I gave this to my dysfunctional family. There might be something else you find later. It could be worse than you think it is.
5: Who knows what it could be. And it may be that 10 years ago, you weren't somebody she could come to and sit down and say, hey, I really want to help out our family in this way. And you weren't somebody that she could sit down with. All tangled up at the beginning. What we know now is she's left.
3: 5 years.
5: She's left. And you've got to do the next right thing for you and for y'all and for your future.
3: So, John, there's a principle.

0: action.
1: Yeah, you got to take next right action.
0: When something's not right, it's not going to get right by itself.
1: Right. And sometimes the action is stop doing what you're doing. Sometimes it is, I'm going to go talk to somebody that knows what they're doing, but you got to move.
0: Not 5 years later.
1: That's right.
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4: I'm Joan Burns in the Talk 107.3 Baton Rouge Newsroom. Medicare's annual open enrollment period opens Thursday, and Louisiana's Department of Insurance has some important tips for beneficiaries. Here's Andrew Greenstein.
5: Ron Henderson, the deputy commissioner at the LDI's Office of Consumer Advocacy, says when it comes to Medicare plans, one size does not fit all.
6: You need to choose the plan that's going to work for you. Which plan is going to pay for your doctors, your visits, your drugs?
5: Henderson says LDI has specialists on hand ready to help beneficiaries make the right choices to suit their needs. And with all the scams out there, he urges beneficiaries to treat their Medicare ID numbers like their Social Security numbers.
6: You shouldn't be giving that number to someone who called you out of the blue.
5: I'm Andrew Greenstein.
4: 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Trey Williams with the Louisiana Secretary of State's office says if you're already registered to vote, today's a good opportunity to check some things.
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0: 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Hey, Michael, what's up?
1: Hi, guys. I'm looking forward to getting your advice here. I am 58, self-employed, and for years we've qualified for free New York State health insurance. Now, the last few years, my income has increased, and I still qualify for that insurance because I've been contributing to IRAs and 401ks, and that's lowered my income, supposedly because it's not tax deductible. You know what I mean.
0: Yeah.
1: Anyways, my question is, when it comes to investing, I'm doing traditional IRAs. Should I switch to a Roth IRA now that I'm making more money and pay my own health insurance, or would it be counterproductive at our age at 58?
0: Well, I would jump online with Health Trust that we recommend for health insurance and let them shop the market and give you some pricing so that you're dealing with actual facts and figures, not feelings. And so if you've got a number there and you go, okay, it's $800 a month, oh, that's $10,000 a year, which might be pretty close, might be. And, you know, just as an example, then you go, okay, how does that go against the fact that my Roth is growing tax-free and I've got $5 million later, $4 million, $2 million later in my accounts and it's all tax-free versus paying taxes on all that money? Probably better off to buy the health insurance and have Roth. It's what the math's probably going to tell you. You see how I did that?
1: Yes. That's what I was thinking, mainly for my wife, because I have an incurable cancer, and so I might make it 5, I might make it another 10. But I'm looking out for her interests, of course, because she's healthy as a horse. So I see where you're going with that.
0: Yeah, I mean, 5 or 10, you know, is not the window I was using. So that does change the equation, certainly. But if you're doing it not for you but for her, and if that's actually how this plays out, then and it's for her, then my original thing does stand, right? Because we're talking about over a long period of time, the money is growing tax-free, and it's a lot of money.
1: Mm-hmm.
0: And it's a lot more than the cost of health insurance and taxes that you're going to pay by going traditional. So I think that's where you're going to end up, that you're going to be better off from this point forward doing Roth, and then gradually, how much money have you got now in traditionals?
1: About $1.2 million.
0: Okay. You have any cash that's not, any investments that's not in retirement?
1: Yes, probably about $100,000.
0: Okay. All right. And what's your household income?
1: Well, it was always around 36, but now in the last 2 years, it slowly went up to 50, and then in the last 2 years, it's like 150 right now.
0: Yeah.
1: That's okay. That.
0: Good. Good. Okay.
2: What kind of cancer you got, brother?
1: It's some kind of rare blood cancer that no one knows about.
2: Yeah.
1: Only about 10 people a year get it.
2: Man, I'm sorry you're dealing with that, brother.
1: If I had a choice,
2: yeah,
1: I'd rather have it than some kid if I had a choice.
2: Yeah. Mm. Well, you're a noble man for looking at what looks like it's going to be a premature stop sign for you, but you signed up to do life with your wife, and it's noble that you're looking for her years beyond, right?
0: Yeah. Well done.
1: Of course.
2: And also, you've got a lot of money in your account already. I also don't want you to get to the end of your life and hand your wife a receipt and say, we didn't have a lot of experiences together, but here's a number and an account. If you got 5 or 10 years left, brother, I'd be living my life too.
1: Oh yeah, we do. We work together. We're always together.
2: You're like, no, so no.
1: Obviously, we get along.
2: I'm good. And hey, man, I've reached a new level of optimism with some of the advancements they're making, and maybe they won't be able to cure your cancer, but they may be able to extend your life beyond 10 years with the technologies that are coming down the road. So
0: now there's some serious move in that world.
2: Yeah. So good, sure. good for you, brother. You're a good man, dude.
0: Yeah, you are. Yeah, I'm going to stop and start doing Roth, and I'm going to look at health insurance with Health Trust. I think you're going to find that's going to be a better math equation for you and your wife. And then I'm going to begin to move that million, it's going to take about $250,000 to do it, into Roths. Because in 7 years, if it's in good mutual funds, that's going to be $2 million. And now we've got a bigger tax problem. And 7 years later, it's going to be $4 million. And now we've got an even bigger tax problem. So we need to move it towards Roths out of traditionals steadily, sooner rather than later. You don't have enough cash to pay the taxes to do it all at once. So you're going to have to do it a little bit at a time and cash flow the taxes.
2: Hey, Dave, can I ask you a question that I've never heard us talk about on the show, and it's shown up in two weird places in my life. And I thought, next time I'm sitting with Dave, I'm gonna run this by him. I sat with a woman once who lost her husband, and he was an older man, and he passed away. And when I was sitting with her at her kitchen table, just talking about here's what we're gonna do next, she said, "I know we have tons of money." Like, they were a pretty wealthy crew. But she said, "He always handled everything, and I need gas and groceries." And so the letters are written, et cetera. I'm going to be out of gas. I'm going to be out of food in this house, and I don't know where any of the money is. So there was that. I know intellectually y'all need to know where all the money is and all that kind of stuff. Then recently I was talking with somebody whose father had terminal cancer and passed away. And when him and his sister went to deal with the estate, like go through all the stuff and put everything away, he had left a big chunk of cash in the safe for the expenses of dealing with the day-to-day stuff. And I've never heard us talk about, if you've got a terminal illness, if you know you're in bad health, is there some value in leaving cash so that the people who are coming behind you to do regular stuff, like pay the bills, get the house cleaned up, get the driveway power washed and stuff to put the house on the market. It seems like there's value in having some liquid cash for people to use for the day to day before the life insurance check hits and the house sells and all that kind of stuff.
0: Yeah, I mean, if you got $5 million and you had $50,000 in cash laying around,
2: that's right,
0: just to grease the wheels.
2: That would really
0: it changes everything.
2: I found it to be a blessing for your family.
0: Yeah. It doesn't have to be in cash in the gun safe, though. It could just be in a checking account.
2: That you got access to.
0: Yeah. And just put a POD on it, paid on death to the executor of the estate, and the executor can then execute and, you know, function and do the. It gives them the liquidity to do the stuff without having to go to the court and everything else to get things moving. I got my hands on some money, you know, to get through this first 90 days.
2: That's it. Yeah. Like, the thought of having some cash around seems really important.
0: Yeah.
2: Or I listened to this guy talking about what a blessing it was that him and his sister got to go grieve, be sad, deal with the estate, deal with the family members, and not have to worry about lunch, not have to worry about, hey, we got to get the gutters fixed. We're going to put the house up because the real estate person said you got to get the gutters fixed. We were able to do some stuff and continue on with clearing the house out and not have to deal with so much other drama.
0: Yeah. Yeah, well, I mean, it's not it. A shortage of money, a shortage of even just cash in that situation, magnifies the drama.
2: That's it. Yeah.
0: And so it's like, you know, you're already grieving, and then it just like multiplies it,
2: right?
0: Because it adds this layer of stress to it.

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1: Hey, John Deloney here. 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

0: Ryan is with us in Kansas City. Hey, Ryan, how are you?
1: Hi, Dave. Thanks for having me. Dr. John, I am a huge fan of yours. When I got out of the military, I struggled with anxiety for years, got your book, Building a Non-Anxious Life, and it introduced me to myself.
2: Wow. Excellent,
1: number one, thank you for that. And number two, I'm super excited about ordering your next book.
2: Awesome. Cool.
3: Thank you. Hey, thanks for being in the gang, brother.
1: Yeah, man. Okay, so here's the question. I have two wonderful children, an 8-year-old son and a 4-year-old daughter, and I have just started investing into their college accounts in Baby Step 5.
0: Good.
1: I'm putting away $500 for each kid per month.
0: Wow.
1: And yeah, I'm trying. And then, so my question is my wife and I are having a disagreement on how we should be investing this money. I want to put it in a 529 so that they can get all that tax-free growth out of it. My wife is concerned that that's a lot of money to put into a 529, so she kind of wants to keep it in just a standard investment account so that if they end up not going to college or something, they can use it for that. And then I'm also hearing about these Trump accounts, and I don't want to miss an opportunity that I'm just ignorant about. So anyways, I wanted to call you guys and get your perspective.
0: Yeah. Well, the 529s are what we recommend, and it's simply because the money grows tax-free. And I will tell you this. 100% of the people that leave high school need additional training of some kind. Okay? The idea that everyone has to go to a 4-year college is not true, and we're realizing that more and more the bigger the mess has been made by these universities, right, in terms of the expense and the ridiculous things they teach and so on, the indoctrination by your communist professor and all that, right? But but there's also excellent 4-year degrees that you should really be at the top of your list of something to look at. But no one needs to leave high school and that's the last time they read a book. That's the last time they learn something new. That's the last time they strive for to level up in something, in some kind of a career. I don't care if you're going to be a diesel mechanic, a welder, if you're going to operate heavy equipment, or if you're going to get a master's degree in business, an MBA. I don't care. You need additional training. And so let's just settle on that. You and your wife should be able to settle on that. Because otherwise your child's going to be stunted. People who don't keep learning after high school, they don't do well in the marketplace. The marketplace kicks the crap out of them because of stupidity, okay? And so I've learned more academically after I graduated from college than I did the entire time up through college.
3: That's more to your beer drinking in college, but it, you know, it is what it is, right?
0: Hey, don't talk about my GPA. But but I did get out.
3: Yeah.
0: I did graduate. Shut up. And so, anyway, yeah. But you see my point. And by the way, your 529 can be used for trade school.
1: I didn't know that.
0: For code school.
3: For nursing school.
0: For nursing school, for God's sakes. Yeah. For whatever they're going to study, if it's education, it can be used for that. And so it's not trapped there. And if they're brilliant and they get scholarships, or they're athletes and they get scholarships or whatever, you can pull the money out of the 529, the equivalent of the scholarship value each year, and pay no taxes on it.
1: Okay.
0: So the money's not trapped. Now, it's not that big a deal for an 8-year-old, though, because we've only got about 10 years to do this. And so you're only talking about $6,000 times 10 is $60,000 growing tax-free. You might have $30,000 in there that grows tax-free. It might be 90 worth, including the growth. And so taxes on 30 grand is, I don't know, $5,000-$6,000 that we're discussing here at length. So it's really not going to determine much if it's 529 or if it's just in a regular account. I would not put it in their name.
1: Okay.
0: Because I don't want them going off the rails and buying cocaine.
1: Right. So that was kind of another thought about this, was that if we keep it with us, then you know, like they come in and they want to buy a reasonable, you know, we want to get them a reasonable car with this funding. We could do that. Or it,
0: you're going to have that money anyway, though.
1: It all for,
0: you're going to have that money in your pocket. Yeah. So I would put it in the 529 and then I would just keep building wealth. Just because you're going to get some tax break, and you're not putting that much in there anyway. $500 a month, $6,000 a year, 10 years is $60,000. Okay? So it's just not it's not like you're going to have $300,000 trapped in a 529 or something. You're not. It's not going to be that much.
3: And if you keep it in your name and
0: by the way, it's not even going to be enough to send them to school.
3: Yeah, yeah. They're still going to have some work to do.
0: You're going to have to come out of pocket with some other money, too.
3: And that's assuming for your 4-year-old especially that college looks exactly the same as it does now, and
0: not going
3: with
0: to.
3: AI coming, it's going to look different, brother. And I like the idea of you putting it in your name because there may come an opportunity that you're going to have to be retrained too.
0: Yeah, so I'm good. I'm good either way. It's not going to make that much difference. But 529, you've got control of it, and you're going to have to buy the car out of a different fund anyway because you can't rob this fund and buy a car because they're not going to go to school then. So if they're going to a 4-year, you're not going to have enough money. So, you know, it's good that you're doing a lot. You're way ahead of the average cap.
3: Way ahead.
0: So I'm not putting down your plan, but I am just saying that we're over-dramatizing the size of this money and the impact it's going to have in taxes and in control and so forth. So I'm probably continuing to put this in a 529 in good growth stock mutual funds that are growing at an average annual rate of 10-12%, and it's going to grow tax-free, and they're going to go to school. And teach your kids that continuous learning is necessary. I brainwashed mine growing up that they were going to college. And I probably wouldn't do that today, but I would say I still strongly recommend 4 years of college for people. I still believe in it.
3: Yeah, I as do I. And I'll tell you this, based on what he just said about the car, so for everybody listening, this is me. I co-host the Ramsey Show. Part of my package working at universities all the years was my kids got to go. That was my kids' college is baked into my
0: free tuition for your children if you work at the college.
3: That's right, yeah. And sometimes even beyond that. And so when I left to come work here, I opened up a high yield savings account because my kids are already one of my kids is older, and so I just started squirreling money away. Last year, Dave, I was getting paid on like a Friday, and Wednesday I went to look at a new truck, and I thought, oh, I want that one. So I back and forth with the guy, and I called the banker where my high yield savings account is. He's a friend of mine, and I said, hey, I need you to move this over because I'm going to buy this truck with it, and then I get paid this weekend, and I'm going to move it back. And my buddy said, that's your kid's college fund. And I go, yeah, but I'll do it on Friday. And he said, as your banker, I'm not letting you do this. As your friend, I'm telling you, I don't trust you, Delaney, to move this money out. And it caused me to wait 2 days. I got a better deal on the truck at the end of the week when I went back. And here's the big thing. I fell prey to, no, it's cool, man. And so even like if the temptation is so big to
0: what's in your name?
3: Get it on a used car, to go ahead and, well, let's go ahead and get the shutters because there's that money in that account. The idea of a 529, it protects you from you sometimes too.
0: Yeah. And our kids, I mean, we didn't have 529s, but they had an account in their name. We used Utmas, and it was their college fund.
3: Yeah.
0: And I showed them how to calculate what it was worth. The share price on the mutual fund multiplied by the number of shares equals the dollar value that's in your account for your college fund. I brainwashed them.
3: Yeah, that's right.
0: You're going to college. You have a college fund. It's just presupposed.
3: Same with like, you'll go learn something after high school, period. Yeah.
0: You're going to go do something.
3: Yeah.
0: And because, I mean, I just thought they need a 4-year degree, and all three of them got good, usable 4-year degrees. They didn't get a degree in left-handed puppetry, you know. So, and they didn't overpay for it by going to some ridiculous price college because they wanted to tell people where they went to college instead of what they learned.
3: That's right.
0: So we didn't do any of that stuff, but we just paid for it.

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1: From ABC News, I'm Michelle Franzen. In her first official briefing as White House Press Secretary, Katie Zakaria announcing U.S. Ambassador to Greece, Kimberly Guilfoyle, was asked to leave her post.
3: We have asked Ambassador Guilfoyle to resign. She has been a wonderful asset to the team, and we wish her well.
1: President Trump telling reporters she did a good job, but he did not like what he read. Guilfoyle is facing allegations of corruption, including pressuring a Trump donor for money to pay off a credit card before her Senate confirmation hearing. Guilfoyle denies the allegations. President Trump continues to campaign ahead of the midterm elections, traveling to Alaska and Nevada today after a rally in Ohio last night. The president facing record low approval ratings and record high oil and gas prices, leading to higher costs for many Americans. More from ABC's Catherine Falders.
4: Obviously, these are big issues for the American voters going into the midterm elections, especially the war in Iran and with prices just going up and up and up. Obviously, this is something that he has had to confront in his presidency, but also that Republicans are thinking about as they're campaigning as well. And we're seeing Trump obviously go to a lot of these deep red states, frankly, states that he won by a lot in the past that are now presumably battleground states.
1: A major Midwest grocery store chain announcing a new round of layoffs.
5: Kroger has announced 3,000 people are going to be let go over the course of the next 3 years. CEO Greg Foran says the grocery store company must adapt and take advantage of technology. Last month, he released a new AI strategy for Kroger, which included a plan to have AI agents handle planning, shopping, and purchasing decisions for customers. Kroger is coming off a failed merger with Albertsons, which was at the center of antitrust lawsuits from the SEC and the states of Colorado and Washington.
1: ABC's Mike Dubusky, you're listening to ABC News.
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0: Welcome back to the Ramsey Show in the Fairwinds Credit Union studio. Dr. John Deloney, Ramsey personality, is my co-host today. We are launching in pre-sale his brand new book that will be out after the first of the year. But it's in pre-sale starting today, called Building the Marriage You Want with the Scribbly Heart. And so it's my new branding there. I like it. I like it a lot. We argued about this cover a bunch in some of our creative meetings, and I really do like where the argument ended up. I think it's a good-looking cover.
16: So, well, and it matches the tattoo you have on your lower back, so there's that too.
0: Probably not.
16: Not really. Not really.
0: I didn't think so.
16: That doesn't have a heart.
0: Yeah, I doubt it, but yeah, there you go. I don't even know how to recover from that. So anyway, John did write a good book, in spite of his lack of sense. But yeah, oh my gosh. Yeah,
16: I'm
0: you want to check
16: book,
0: this
16: man.
0: Book out. There's a lot of great options we're throwing in with it, a lot of extras, about $100 worth, and you can get it all on sale right now at RamseySolutions.com. Nick is in Orlando. Hey, Nick, what's up?
17: Hi, Dave. Thanks for taking my call.
0: Sure. How can we help?
17: So I'm 27. I'm working a full-time job making $75,000 to $80,000 a year, and I also have a part-time job making $20 an hour.
0: Good
17: and
0: for you.
17: I'm working on baby step two,
0: good
17: trying to pay off $25,000 in debt.
0: Good.
17: What I have remaining.
0: Mm-hmm.
17: So my question is, I have a girlfriend. We've been together a year and a half, and we've been talking marriage pretty seriously. But there's some major things we don't align on. As far as budget goes, I obviously follow the baby steps and want to be very structured. She has said that she's comfortable living paycheck to paycheck and doesn't feel the need to save an emergency fund or for retirement because she struggles with several chronic diseases and doesn't feel like she's going to see 50. So she says, what's the point of saving in a 401k with money I'll never get to see? She even said that she wants to move to Europe because she feels like going somewhere with socialized health care, she'll actually be able to afford to live and will have a better health outcome. And she really kind of feels like that, because it has to do with her health and being able to live a decent life, is not something she should have to compromise on, as far as, you know, whether or not I want to go with her or not. And I'm just, you know, we've been fighting a lot lately, and that has a lot to do with it. And I love her. I want us to succeed. I love her family, but I'm not sure if there's a path forward that's healthy for us.
16: Nick, I don't think this is a conversation about money, brother. This is a conversation about you want to marry somebody and y'all create a unified joint life together. And she's being very clear, is I don't want to create a new life with you. If you want to join me on the life that I feel like having, which is very 100% YOLO, then you're welcome to join me. Does that sound right?
17: Yeah.
16: Money, your budgeting differences is a symptom of a deeper issue, which is her saying, I don't, like, let me be honest with you, brother. Like, in my marriage, my wife was not as a Looney Tune as I was about not having a car payment and not having a mortgage. But my wife loved me and loved that she had a husband who wanted peace. And she said, I'm all in on that. And so, you get what I'm saying? She was my wife was more interested in us building a thing together than her getting her way and me getting mine. And then come the budgeting principles and the baby steps and flung all that stuff. But right now you have somebody who is, I have a chronic disease. I've already projected in the future. I'm going to die young. So I'm going to live completely responsibility free. I'm going to spend everything I got. I'm going to live paycheck to paycheck, come what may. And I want someone else to take care of it whenever I get struck by lightning. So be it. And if you want to be a part of that chaos, then fine. And that's not a marriage. That's you hopping onto somebody else's roller coaster.
0: Yeah. So Nick, my old pastor that passed away several years ago, when he and his wife got married, you know, when the dinosaurs roamed the earth a million years ago, he used to tell the story over and over and over from the pulpit that they didn't have two nickels to rub together. And they got married at like 18, 19 years old, right? Back in the day, you know. And but he used to tell the story over and over and over again that she said, I don't care if I have to live in a tent, I'm going with you. That's the exact opposite of your girlfriend.
17: Yeah. What she said to me last night was, I can either go with her, lose her to dying in America, or lose her to she's going to move on her own.
0: Yeah. I mean, I'm sorry that she's ill, but there's another thing in this. The spirit of Eeyore has gotten a hold of her. I mean, it's like, oh, everything's so bad. Thank God it's Friday. You know, and that's the YOLO thing coming out, but it's all negative.
16: Because I know some people who are...
0: I mean, there's a YOLO thing that's kind of positive. It's like, wee-hee, I'm going to party, right? Yeah. That's YOLO, but this is YOLO, like, I'm going to die tomorrow, so I just got to go ahead and party now.
16: And I know some folks with some lifelong disabilities. I know folks with serious chronic health issues who has the exact opposite outlook, which is, I'm gonna fight this thing. I'm gonna plant my heels in the ground, and you and me are doing life together, and we're gonna plan for the next 50 years.
0: We're gonna live it up, baby.
16: Yeah, we are.
0: We're gonna live it up and live it up together.
16: You and me versus the world.
0: Aim together. Yeah. So, Nick, I think she told you last night what's happening here.
16: Yeah, I think she broke up with you last night, Nick.
17: Yeah, might have been. I mean, that's my real struggle is, you know, I want to find the point of, so I understand, you know, she's dealing with a lot of mental issues.
0: She's facing a lot of different things, and she's asking you to face it with her, but only on her terms, not on our terms. And so this is not, by John's definition, this is not a unified approach to life. This is you being a puppy following along, doing what you're told.
16: And you can be her great friend, and you can support her and write her letters and stuff, but this isn't the recipe for a ride-or-die marriage.
0: No. I'm sorry.
16: Yeah, God, it breaks my heart. And you said something powerful, brother.

0: Angela's in Kansas City. Hi, Angela. How are you?
1: I'm good. How are you?
0: Better than I deserve. What's up?
1: Well, my husband and I are contemplating. I know you deal with in-law questions a lot, so I'm glad I'm talking to you and John. We are contemplating paying the $500 to get my father-in-law a will to make sure we are not included in it, because we don't want to deal with the hassle and the stress that is going to come with it. So my father-in-law just turned 62.
0: Why is there hassle and stress?
1: He has lived his whole life not planning for the future. He does not have retirement. He believes that Social Security will pay for his bills and his retirement, even though he did not even...
0: All right, tell you what. Hang on. I'm bumped into a commercial here. I'm going to come back and hear the rest of this story.
2: I can't. I've got to hear this one.
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3: All right, we're talking with Angela in Kansas City. Her father-in-law has chaos, and she wants to pay for a will so that she and her husband, his son, are excluded from the chaos. That's what we learned so far. And you said he's 62, Angela?
4: He just turned 62, yes. So he is getting ready for retirement.
3: Okay.
4: That he never set up.
3: Mm-hmm. So what is it you're trying to avoid?
4: Well, I've done some research. My understanding is that most debt, or maybe all debt, does not go to your children.
3: Correct. None does.
4: Okay.
3: Zero.
4: And the other part of the hassle is we all know that true colors come out at either a wedding or a funeral. And he has many children, half of which really struggle with addiction. And we know that when that day comes, because he is divorced, he is single, it will be just absolute chaos with them trying to get what they feel is my, I don't think they fully understand how much debt he's in. And my husband is the oldest child. So a lot of burden falls on him. We want no part of it. We already know that we're going to have to pay for his funeral when that day comes, which we're going to do.
3: The children all want to split up nothing?
4: I'm not convinced that they understand how, like, he did buy a house like 5 years ago. He has not worked the past 3 months. There is no retirement. There is no life insurance. There is no 401k. There's nothing. And I don't know they fully grasp that, but also
3: how long have you been married?
4: 15 years.
3: Okay. And there's how many brothers and sisters that are in this dysfunctional mess?
4: My husband is the oldest of six.
3: Okay.
5: Right. I have a feeling y'all are going to be in it regardless.
4: Yes. Yeah. And I just, what can we do to pull ourselves away as much as we can? He did have a very big health scare, which caused my husband to ask these questions of, hey, do you even have a will? Like, I know he's been very blunt about he doesn't pay taxes, but he thinks Social Security will cover him when he does want to retire. So that's a losing battle of us even trying to help with that.
5: How is he going to retire?
3: He's not.
4: He still believes that Social Security will be sending a monthly check to him.
3: To cover his mortgage? But it's not enough to eat on.
4: Okay. Correct.
3: But that's your real, okay. Well, I mean, if you guys just want to completely stiff arm and distance yourself from it, a will doesn't necessarily do that. If you pay for the will, you don't get to dictate what's in the will.
4: We're hoping that we have, you know, a semi-good enough relationship that we can say, hey, if we're fronting the money and we're agreeing to pay for, you know, we want to put in there, this is not our problem. And I think he would agree to that.
3: You're going to appoint one of the crazies as the executor?
4: No, that's a terrible idea too. But I think it would just, like his house, I'm assuming the bank would come take that. The bank would take his truck. The bank would, like, he has random toys. Like, basically, does the bank just come in and take it all?
3: Yeah.
4: And so it basically won't be our problem anyway.
3: Right.
4: But
3: just stand back and watch it burn down.
5: And the chances of one of the six suing y'all is high. They're going to think
3: if you're involved.
5: You did something nefarious or you took, I mean.
4: Even if we put in that we don't want any part. So they would try to do that if we purposely excluded ourselves.
3: Yeah, they could.
5: Yeah.
3: They could say, they cleaned out dad's accounts and then they had this will cooked up that says.
4: Oh, yeah, there are no accounts. There's nothing.
3: I know, but that doesn't mean they won't say that. People can say anything in a lawsuit.
4: You don't have
3: to have a basis for a lawsuit. You can just sue. That's why that's why lawyers are scum sucking bottom feeders. So
5: some of them are great.
3: Most of them. But anyway, yeah. I think the best thing you could do is it's not you. You got to stay out of it. You're going to stir up trouble if you open your mouth. So
4: yeah,
3: I would just send him in with his crazy family and say,

0: Hey, everybody. Happy Thanksgiving. When Dad dies, he's broke. You guys are going to have to figure it out. We're not going to do anything.
1: And they've had a 3 months ago when he had that health scare, they had that brief conversation of, well, what are you going to do? And they turned to my husband asking that question.
0: And the answer is nothing. Nothing.
1: Yes. And not that they know details, but like we are almost done with baby step two.
0: Nothing. Your finances don't matter. It's none of your business. You can't do anything. I'm not doing anything. This is your problem, his problem. I'm not going to do a thing. And your husband just needs to firmly say that. He does not need to take the oldest child role of I'm responsible and I'm going to care for everyone and bull crap.
2: There's nothing to care with.
0: Yeah, the bottom line is this is going to be a thankless job to send death certificates to banks that have money owed to them and say the guy's not going to pay you. He died with no money, and try to convince his drug induced family, his siblings, that they're not getting anything because they thought Daddy had something, and now they think he stole it. So the more involved you get, the more screwed up it's going to be for y'all. The best thing you can do is what you said. I don't want nothing to do with this, and I wouldn't even be involved in the will. I'd just say, you know, Dad, you ought to get a will, and you ought to appoint Bobby Sue as the executor. Yeah. Just have some fun with it.
2: Yeah, or his
0: turn
2: buddy.
0: Turn it over to one of the other kids.
2: One of his old buddies to be the executor. Let them deal with it.
0: Yeah. Anybody wants the job. We don't want the job. We don't want anything to do with this.
1: Right, and that would be hard. We wouldn't want to put that job on someone that we do that is a good person or care about, because it's a lose-lose either way.
0: Yeah, that's what I'm saying. But
2: also, what are the chances that when this thing finally comes to and there's a family meeting, that they all go, oh, okay. Like, how much of this are you projecting out into the future and trying to drag it into the present and solve it today because you're mad?
1: Yeah. Well, I think it shed some light when it happened, because they did say, well, what are we supposed to do? Like, that's, you know, we already got a glimpse of it. So I feel like my job is to help my husband, is to be proactive, but you're absolutely right. I cannot lead this. And my husband has been very firm for many years about certain things, but we thought, okay, what else can we do that's proactive to help our peace of mind?
0: Who said, what are we going to do if he dies?
1: The three that struggle with addiction.
0: Okay. Call all three of them and tell them. Your husband needs to call all three of his brothers and sisters that struggle with addiction and say, hey, heads up. I'm not going to be involved when Dad dies, and he's 100% broke.
1: Yeah.
0: You need to know this. So that means you need to get your crap together.
2: And they may not hear you, but at least you can point back to, remember when I called
0: you on
2: this. I told
0: you this and follow it up with an email if you want.
2: So it's in writing. Yeah.
0: Heads up. Dad's broke, and I'm not going to be involved with any of it, any money stuff when he dies. I'll always love you, and you're always welcome. I'll always buy you a meal, but you're not going to get any money from his estate because there's not any money in his estate, and I'm not going to be involved. Don't call me.
2: And maybe he can write and say, hey, after the conversation we had 3 months ago, it's been on my heart, so I looked into it, just so y'all know.
0: Yeah.
2: And that way he's just responding to a conversation that they've already started with him.
0: Yeah, that's a good idea.
1: Right. Okay. Yeah.
0: But just real simple. I wouldn't try to do a will that has your name anywhere in it. I would leave it alone.
1: Because okay.
0: I appreciate your efforts. You're taking a stab at fixing stuff that's been broken for 30 years.
1: Oh, yeah, absolutely.
0: And a single document is not going to do that.
1: Okay, and tax. So also taxes do not fall to children. Nothing like
0: nothing
1: that.
0: Nothing follows you. Zero.
1: Oh,
0: his name is on, your husband's name is not on any of his dad's stuff, right?
1: Absolutely not. Okay. He asked for that over the last 15 years plus, okay. And he was firm on no the whole time.
0: So I was in a situation not long ago where the 80-year-old passed away renting an apartment with $100 worth of furniture, and they owed $60,000 in credit card debt. Okay, you know what the credit card company's got? Nothing. They got a death certificate that said they died, and there's no money, and there's not a thing they can do about it because they loaned an 80-year-old $60,000 who lived in an apartment and was broke. They deserve to lose their butt.

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1: Hey, George Camel here. 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
2: I'm Jeff Palermo, the Talk 107.3 Baton Rouge Newsroom. Baton Rouge police found a 92-year-old man beaten to death inside his home last night. Authorities have detained his son. Authorities say Larry Salisbury's injuries are consistent with blunt force trauma. His son, Bruce, was taken into custody after flipping his vehicle during a police chase today. With the holiday shopping season right around the corner, optimism among small businesses is on the decline. Leah Long, the state director of the National Federation of Independent Business, says rising costs are fueling the drop in confidence among small business owners.
3: A lot of it is interest rates. I mean, everyone's feeling it. Gas prices, that's just went up too, continues to rise. So it's eating away at their bottom line.
2: Swipe fees are compounding those rising costs. Long says they can sometimes exceed the monthly rent. Swipe fees are the charges of business pays every time a customer makes a purchase with a credit or debit card. Talk 107.3 Baton Rouge.
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0: 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Eric is in Phoenix. Hey, Eric, what's up?
2: Hey, how's it going?
0: Better than I deserve. What's up?
2: Just calling, asking how to reduce my credit card debt, consolidate my credit card debt, I guess is the proper way.
0: Okay, how much credit card debt do you have?
2: $27,000.
0: How many cards?
2: 5.
0: Okay. And what do you make a year?
2: $42,000.
0: Doing what?
2: I'm a special education teacher.
0: How old are you?

0: 37.
1: Okay. Are you married?
0: I am not.
1: Okay. What's your side hustle?
0: Uber. I do Uber on the side.
1: Okay. All right. Well, what you're looking for is a hack, thinking that the interest rate is what's keeping you in debt, and sadly, it's not. What you don't need to save $200 in interest. You need $27,000 and make this go away.
0: Yes, I do.
1: that's the answer. That's the hack, right? And so I'm going to immediately say, how can I cut lifestyle and how can I increase my income better than Uber? Special ed teacher, it occurs to me, you probably have some pretty serious mentoring or tutoring possibilities at $50 an hour.
0: Most likely, yes.
1: Instead of Uber. And you're going to make a lot more money and not wear out your car.
2: You could load up Saturdays and Sunday afternoons and make a killing, brother.
1: No, every afternoon after school.
2: Really helping out families.
1: And really be a huge help.
2: Yeah.
1: Because you have the academic capacity and apparently the emotional capacity to work with people in very difficult situations. That is a gift.
0: Oh, thank you. Yeah,
1: it is.
0: Yeah, I mean
1: you're a prize, and if a family is dealing with a special needs situation and you can go in and tutor / mentor / give that family some rest, and it's a family of means and they pay you $50 an hour and you agree to help the young student so many hours a week, you could build a tremendous business. You might make more doing that than in your day job.
0: That would be pretty amazing.
1: Yeah, but you're going to have to go get that business. I mean,
2: right.
1: You're building a business here,
0: right? For sure.
1: Yeah, but so here's the thing. What's your smallest credit card debt?
0: 2,000.
1: Okay. So what I'm kind of thinking is between cutting some of your spending and getting on an every dollar budget and drastically income, you could pay that off in 1 month.
0: Oh, really?
1: Yeah. And then when you don't have that payment anymore, we roll that payment and any other money we can squeeze out of our new income and our old income and throw it at the next one. What's the next smallest one?
0: The next smallest one is like 4,000.
1: Okay, so let's pretend that between tightening down the budget, and I don't think you got tons of room in your budget, okay? But do you have other debt other than this credit cards? Like a car?
0: I have a little bit of medical debt, a couple thousand.
1: Okay, what about car?
0: Car, no, I just own it.
1: Good. Straight. Student loan?
0: Nope.
1: Good. Okay, cool. All right, so what I want you to do is take all of your debts, the medical and the credit cards, and list them smallest to largest. And I want you to increase your income and decrease your outgo to the tune of at least $2,000 a month net between those two things. 2,000 divided into 27 is 14 months. You're done.
0: 14 months, that would be amazing.
1: $27,000 divided by $2,000 a month. That's what I did.
2: And, bro, you're going to collapse. You're going to be tired.
1: I want you to be tired. You have no life.
0: Right.
1: But you're getting your freedom. You're fighting for your freedom.
0: That's right, yeah. I really need the freedom.
2: And listen, can I
0: feel like it's...
1: Oh, it's killing
0: me. Yeah, go ahead.
2: Can I raise you one?
0: Yeah, it is killing me.
2: When I was a high school teacher, I was in a co-taught classroom, which means I had special learners in my class, too. So I know exactly what you're working through, okay, and how tiring it is at the end of the day. And I ended up leaving my apartment because it was so expensive, and for 1 year I went and rented a room in a buddy's parents' house because I was so sick of owing money. And so it depends on how much you can anger and rage and frustration and just you can get against this debt.
1: Get pissed off at the debt.
2: And then I coached in the evenings and on the weekends and in the morning, and I took on a third sport because it came with a stipend. But you just got to work and work and work. And 1 year of giving that all up to just get after this debt, dude, it was awesome. It was over.
1: And I've been doing this.
0: Wow.
1: I've been doing what I do on this microphone a long time. And here's what I know after talking to you for a few minutes.

0: I think you're going to do it.
1: I think you're going to do it in 12, not 14.
0: I think you're the guy. I mean, because I can tell when people are like wishing and, but you're over this. You're sick and tired of being sick and tired. And that's when things change in people's lives.
1: That's right.
0: And I can hear it right down under your voice. It's down there.
1: I'm done with it. And I'm 37. I'm ready to be free. And don't consolidate this.
0: No, there's no hack.
1: Yeah, put them.
0: The hack is get rid of it.
1: Put them in order, smallest to largest, and just pay off the smallest one, and keep rolling it and rolling it and rolling.
0: And
1: it.
0: Make sure when you get off the phone, you get all those credit cards out and chop them up if you haven't. Have a ceremony this afternoon. A plastectomy,
1: a prelude to freedom. Let's call it that.
0: Yeah, a plastectomy, plastic surgery today. Chop, chop, chop, chop, chop, chop, chop, chop. Right there, just like that. It's going to be so much fun, Eric. I'm going to send you a copy of the book, The Total Money Makeover. At this stage, 15 million people have read it and followed those steps to do exactly what I taught you to do. And we're also going to hook you up with Every Dollar, our budgeting app that will hold your hand and coach you through this process and show you how to get out of debt. And you're not just getting out of debt for freedom. You're getting out of debt so that you can become wealthy and outrageously generous, because that's who Eric is.

0: 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I am Jade Warshaw. 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

0: Jill is in Denver. Hi, Jill. How are you?
1: Good. How are you?
0: Better than I deserve. What's up?
1: Thank you so much for taking my call. I'm really excited to hear your feedback and John's as well. So my husband and I were gifted 1/4 of the ownership of a 680-acre ranch in Colorado. And the other three people who are his parents, or like parties, who are his parents, his uncle and his little brother, would really like to sell it. And we would like to possibly keep it. But we do not have the ability to buy them out. How do we navigate the situation peacefully so that I don't know if they're never going to be hurt, but just there's peace in our family?
0: Okay, so the land is worth what? How much is it worth?
1: I am actually not sure, but it is on prime hunting land. I'm thinking over $1 million, but it's also part of a land trust for like, and it, so it's got a cabin on it, but it's also has hunting. It's like prime hunting.
2: I can almost guarantee you it's worth way, way, way, way more than $1 million.
0: Well, if it's in a land trust, you're saying it can't be built on. It's in a wildlife trust.
1: Yes.
2: Okay.
0: It can't be developed.
2: Yes. Conservation.
0: Yeah, conservation trust. Okay.
1: Yes, it's a conservation trust.
0: So it's worth more than $1 million, but not much. Okay.
1: Yeah. And Grandpa is still alive. And he's
0: already deeded it to everybody.
1: Yes. And he did it that way, I think, to make it very difficult to sell. My husband is really fundamental, and so he wants to keep it. But there's a cabin.
0: The question you asked was, how do we navigate this and keep the peace?
1: Yes. Okay.
0: Well, to start with, the first thing you do is you and your husband write a letter to his grandfather of gratitude for a 1/4 ownership and a beautiful piece of ground. Okay?
1: Okay.
0: And then the second thing is that you respect other people's right to sell what they own.

0: It's not yours.
1: Okay. Right.
0: Let's pretend it was the next door neighbor that put up a piece of ground for sale. You have no entitlement to that whatsoever. It's not yours.
2: You can be sad that someone's going to build on it, but
0: you could be sad the next door neighbor's selling it, but they don't have to sell it to you, and they don't have to not sell it because you want it. So is there any problem with parceling this out and you guys take 150 acres or 175 acres?
1: Truthfully, I am not sure. We keep having the idea, and it just goes like around and around of like, well, we could sell it and use the money for vacations. So I don't know. That's a great question, though, that I can ask.
0: If your husband wants to keep 100, keep his fourth, parcel it out into fourths and deed that to your husband and let them sell off their other portion.
1: Okay.
0: Because you don't have the money to buy it, right?
1: Definitely not.
0: Okay.
2: And unless I'm wrong here, Dave, the other three can't sell without your husband's signature.
0: Yeah, well, they can go to court, though, and they have the three quarters. I assume this is equal shares, right?
1: Mm-hmm.
0: So you have 25% of the vote.
2: Oh, okay.
0: The 75% can outvote you, and if you don't go along with it, they'll go to court, and a judge will make you sign it. Yeah. Yeah, because you're in a partnership, and you're in a minority interest in a partnership. So, and I'm sure there is no partnership documents. Grandpa wasn't that bright.
1: I don't know. He might. He's been fairly successful business-wise.
0: When did you learn about this?
1: So I'm only 26, and my husband is 27, and we learned about it, I think, when he was probably 21, in college. Just
0: but it wasn't,
1: very,
0: when was it deeded?
1: I'm unsure.
0: Do you know what it was deeded to? Was it deeded to an LLC, a corporation, a partnership name, or to four individuals?
1: I think probably four individuals is my guess.
0: Okay. Well, that by definition, his grandfather is not sophisticated then.
1: Okay.
0: Okay, so we can table that idea because that's a mess. And unless those four individuals have written documentation on how this partnership is governed according to voting and so forth, and I'm guessing that piece of that partnership documentation is not in place because it doesn't sound like we're dealing with that. So anyway, the first thing is gratitude. The second thing is don't have entitlement.
1: Okay.
0: And then you can't be mad at the other parties for doing what they want to do with their stuff.
1: Yeah.
0: When you have gratitude and no entitlement.
1: Yeah.
0: It's sad. It's not what you would like to have happen, but you didn't. You just hit the DNA lottery. Is the only reason you got the 175 acres. You didn't do anything to earn it.
1: That's true. I appreciate that.
0: Yeah, I mean, what that does when I put that in my heart, if I'm you, is it gives me a lot of peace towards the other people. The reason you get mad at the other people is if you feel entitled.
1: I think there's not, an anger. I like the idea of if they could sell it and we could keep it, but I think my husband and I are willing to part if it was to a point where everybody else outvoted us and we didn't want to be the one against.
0: You're not holding them up if they sell 400 acres and you keep 170. You're one-fourth. You're one-fourth number of acres. And then they sell the other part. You just have a different neighbor than you had.
1: Okay.
0: And you got 150 acres to hunt on. That's a lot. Or sell the whole thing, take some money, go do with it what you want to do with it. But either one's okay with me. But you ask a really good question.
2: It's a great question.
0: When you started this. And it was, how can we do this? How can we navigate this and not cause problems? Okay. And so the not cause problems thing is, we respect your right to sell. We don't want to sell. So let's talk about parceling it off and how we can design the property line in such a way that you end up with some property you can actually sell. I don't want to take all the road frontage or something. We'll take our little share of the road frontage and we'll take, let a surveyor go out there and divide 680 by four and we can lay this out and we'll keep our acreage and you guys sell the rest of it. And we understand. We wish it would stay in the family. We kind of romantic.

0: myopic about it. But.
1: And they'll probably say, by parceling it out, we're all going to make less money because we're going to have less of a bigger chunk of land to sell. And you can say, yeah. And so I think the question underneath it is, how do we do this and not have hard feelings? I don't know that you can do this because y'all want different things. And hard feelings are okay, but let's keep them in their proper place. And like you said, let's treat each other with respect and kindness. They need to respect the fact that y'all don't want to sell, and you respect the fact that they do want to sell. And we'll go from there.
0: If they feel grateful and not entitled, then they shouldn't have an issue with parceling it off.
1: Sure.
0: And if you feel grateful and not entitled, then you shouldn't have an issue with them selling their portion.
1: You got 175 free acres of prime hunting land. That's I would take that today. Yep. Right? I would take it today.
0: You don't want it? Sign me up.
1: That's right. That's right.
0: I'll go through the hassle of parceling it out. I promise you. Yeah. So, and I think also it's probably a good idea to put a valuation on this that's accurate.
1: Yeah. Get real numbers.
0: Have some instead of this vague thing of. Because what we do know from this conversation is 680 acres is not making it one more generation.
1: Mm.
0: Your kids, your brother-in-law's kids, are not going to end up with 680 acres because somebody in this bunch is going to break this up.
1: Yeah.
0: So we're pretty sure this is not going to hang on. Since you don't have the money to buy them out, and you don't, then there you are.
1: But you stuck your finger in the air. And you came up with $1 million. Maybe it's only worth $600,000. Maybe it's worth $5 million. Who knows? Yeah. Get some real numbers so y'all all know what you're dealing with here.
0: Yeah. And it's really interesting to sit down, look at a piece of ground, and start parceling it out. It's kind of interesting.

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4: From ABC News, I'm Michelle Franzen. Yesterday's deadly incident on a Six Flags over Georgia roller coaster remains under investigation. The rider was flung from his seat when authorities say a restraint on the Goliath roller coaster appeared to unlatch. ABC's Faith Abube is near the scene and has more on the victim.
5: Police have identified that victim as a 42-year-old man. His name, Hassan Kareem. And according to the school district, he worked at Wesley International Academy. He was an information technology or an IT manager there in that school district, and he had worked there for quite a while. And of course, his death happened here yesterday, just in such a tragic way.
4: Six Flags announcing it's temporarily shut down the Goliath and nine similar hyper coasters across the country, saying the safety of its guests is a high priority. The White House calling for Kimberly Guilfoyle to resign today as the U.S. ambassador to Greece amid corruption allegations. It includes reports she pressured a Trump donor to pay off her credit card before she was confirmed. Guilfoyle denied the allegations in a social media post. ABC's Catherine Falders has more.
6: She was grateful for serving the Trump administration and thanked the president, Marco Rubio, but also said throughout that post that she will vigorously defend these allegations against her and called them false. So it surely won't be the last time that we're hearing from her.
4: Guilfoyle was previously engaged to Donald Trump Jr. Pope Leo resting in his hospital room in Rome. The Vatican

0: and says following a successful surgery to remove a nodule from his lung. ABC's Tom Sufi Burridge is at the Vatican.
1: We'll be looking for any news on a potential biopsy on the nodule once it's removed to determine whether it's cancerous or not. But look, the Pope looked pretty relaxed going into the hospital. He was smiling, greeted by hospital staff. And now I think we're just waiting, hopefully, for some good news.
0: On Wall Street, stocks closing lower today. 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
6: 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And that comes from the marriage and money event that he and Rachel have done. So you don't want to miss out on any of this. Jay is in Canada. Hi, Jay. How are you?
7: I'm fine, thank you. How are you?
6: Better than I deserve. What's up?
7: I appreciate you taking my call, and I'm looking forward to hearing your perspective. I own a construction company and a development company here in our province that I essentially started from nothing in 2021. We generated about $128,000 in revenue for the first year, and now we're forecasting about $30 million in our fiscal year. We've achieved this through disciplined cash management, carefully structured contracts, being very deliberate, not overextending, et cetera, and just managing our money almost weekly. And today we have good cash reserves. Our vendors are paid up to current at the end of every month. And our goal is to eventually have enough cash reserves to cover any outstanding debts on our books.
6: Well done.
7: But thank you. With that, we believe we've actually accomplished a lot of it with very little debt and just utilized our other companies to use essentially self-fund. But over the years, several advisors and other business individuals have encouraged us to develop a strong commercial banking relationship to essentially pursue operating line of credit and basically to allow our company to grow. We tried that for a while to engage with the banks, but because we didn't borrow, they didn't seem interested until all of a sudden the company's bigger. We're trying to find out now, are we missing something? Several advisors have encouraged us to do this. Should we be pursuing it to grow our company?
6: Yeah, the only thing you're missing is firing those advisors. Because you're way smarter than they are. You have organically grown a company from $128,000 to $30 million in 5 years. That's called stud.
8: And you owe nobody anything, brother.
6: You don't need any advisor. You need a T-shirt that says defiant, not compliant.
7: Well, yeah.
6: You're a stud, man. Any advisor that's telling you to go into debt to grow a company when you've organically grown it with organic cash that fast, this is a moron. 80% of the small businesses in America fail. Number one cause of failure is cash flow shortage. Definition of cash flow shortage is caused by two things. One is they screw up their tax planning and get behind with a stupid government. And two is they go into debt. And as soon as there's a pinch, as soon as there's a slowdown in their space, they get run out of business because they owe the bank, because the bank owns their butt. And I'm not selling my butt to the bank. No, man, you've won. End of story. Touchdown. I'll tell you, Ramsey started on a card table in my living room 38 years ago. We've never borrowed a dime, and we'll do $300 million in revenue this year. 100% of it is like you've done it. Tough contract management, cash management, retained earnings, and organically poured our profits back into growth.
7: Yep.
6: And we don't buy it if we can't pay for it. And you know who goes broke?

0: faster. There's two areas of business that are the fastest going broke. The highest probability of failure, a stupid restaurant, and people in the construction and real estate development business.
1: Yeah.
0: They die like flies as soon as the economy shifts.
1: Mm.
0: You've seen it because you were in the business as an employee before you started this, weren't you?
1: Yep, for about 25 years.
0: You had to have some experience to be able to do this as fast as you did it. You didn't just make this all up in the last 4 years. So that's how I know that. So you've seen it. These guys, they over-leverage, betting on the lots are going to sell. We're going to develop this. We're going to plat it out. It's going to sell out. And then the economy slows down for whatever reason. Somebody says something like COVID, and everybody freezes and runs and hides in their basement. And the whole stinking thing shuts down, and you're bankrupt if you owe a bank.
1: I would agree.
0: But you're not bankrupt. And guess what else? No. You'll be buying out your competitors at pennies on the dollar when they all hit the wall.
1: Yeah. Is there a point where maintaining a level of financial independence becomes too conservative and it slows down your growth?
0: It does slow down your growth, but it increases your sustainability. It's a trade-off.
1: Okay.
0: Debt equals risk.
1: Okay.
0: And debt speeds up your growth, but increases your risk more than it speeds up your growth.
1: Okay.
2: And let me challenge you on the word growth.
0: Dude.
2: Like, for what?
0: What kind of hockey stick do you want? Look at your growth.
1: Well, I think what happens is, as larger projects, so we've been blessed with great projects and great clients, and so we focus on the clients.
0: Yeah.
1: But as a larger project comes, like we had one that came and it really changed the trajectory of our company, and we structured our contracts accordingly.
0: Exactly.
1: And now we're being asked about the next step. So it's another structure to ensure there's cash flow because we don't ever want to not pay people.
0: Yes, exactly.
1: So
0: you're doing it perfectly. And sometimes you walk away from a deal, all right?
1: Yes.
0: Because of that. So we had a large household name retailer come to us about 15 years ago and say, we want a custom made for our brand, white label brand, with Ramsey on it, package of your goodies. I'll just call it that, okay? And we said, yeah. And it was a $10 million order in the days that we were about a $30 or $40 million business. So it was a game changer. It was a major deal, right? And we're all excited and dancing in the streets and popping champagne corks and everything else. And then they sent in the contracts, and the contracts said they had full returns. So translation, we do $10 million worth of product, send it, put it on their shelves with their $8 an hour shelf organizing guy, and he puts it in the back of the shelf instead of the front of the shelf. Nobody buys it, and they send it all back to us and want all of their money refunded.
1: Mm.
0: And guess what that stuff's worth because I got their name on it? Nothing.
1: Yeah.
0: It goes into a dumpster. And so I'm like, guys, we can't do this. And we walked away from the deal because the terms of the deal made it suicidal.
1: Gotcha.
0: And, you know, but that didn't have anything to do with borrowing money, but that's you negotiating that bid.

0: Military Leadership Master Series, teaching you how to grow a business from my card table to a $300 million company, November 8th through the 13th. 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
0: We're going cruising. Yeah, baby. You going to go with us? Come on, man. Listen, if you're baby step 4 or beyond, which means you're out of debt, everything but the house, and have your emergency fund, that

0: That's when we tell people, maybe steps 4, 5, 6, and 7, 7 is your 100% debt-free, that it's time to go on vacation, buy an upgrade car, as long as you're paying cash for it, and hitting your other goals, that we go from intense to intentionality. So if you're baby step 4 and beyond, we want you to join us for the Live Like No One Else cruise, because we teach people to live like no one else so that later they can live and give like no one else. I'll be there along with my wife and Rachel Cruz and Dr. John Deloney and George Camel and Jade Warshaw, and Natalie Grant will be our special musical guest, Grammy Award-winning Christian artist, absolutely incredible lady. We have incredible events on the ship the entire time. Each of us will be speaking and teaching, and instead of having shows every night, you got us. Okay, that's what's going on. And that will be like doing Smart Money Happy Hour, and Rachel and John are going to do a money and marriage thing, and we're going to do an entree leadership thing, and then I'm going to be talking about legacy and what happens with wealth and your kids, and we're going to work you through all that stuff. So those of you that are hitting some other, you're hitting some other gears here, we're going to give you a place to celebrate that, have a milestone, and continue learning on the next part of your journey. So Western Caribbean on the Holland America, which is not the Walmart of the seas. This is the good stuff. I don't go on the cheap cruises, okay? I'm a snob. So we're going to Grand Cayman, Cozumel, Half Moon Cay, Jamaica. Sweet! And this ship is incredible. And we'll do the world's largest debt-free scream while you're on there, too. It's pretty cool. And very neat. And just incredible. We're going to, each of us will be doing stuff, pop-up stuff all throughout the week. We're going to be on the ship with you the whole time. And we're not jumping in, jumping out. We're going to be there. And we want to walk with you and have you enjoy this. So your baby step 4 beyond March 14th through the 21st. There is a few cabins left. We can still get you on. The last cruise we did was a complete sellout. This one we expect to be as well. We've got from now until March to make that happen, but I don't think it's going to be anywhere near that long. So if you want a cabin, you should put down a deposit now. Check it out right now. March 14 through 21, next spring, we want you to go with us on the Holland America. It's absolutely incredible. The Live Like No One Else cruise. Check it out at RamseySolutions.com or click the link in the show notes. Princess is in Fort Campbell. Hi, Princess. How are you?
1: Hi, Dave. Hi, John. Okay. My question is that my husband is getting out of the military. We just started working the baby steps back in October, so it's been about a year now. And we have $21,839 on a car loan. That's the rest of our debt. But we stopped paying off our debt because since he's transitioning out and he's not retiring, he's just separating from the military, we started saving an emergency fund so that way, like, if it's hard to get a job or...
0: When does he leave the military?
1: So March 2027.
0: Okay, and what does he make now?
1: $1,900 the
0: 1st and the 15th. Okay, $4,000 a month. So he's making us like $60,000 a year. Okay, so what's he going to do with his life now that he's not in the military starting in March?
1: So he's doing an internship right now for welding. So he'll be going into an apprenticeship for welding.
0: And what will that pay?
1: We're not sure. We don't really know.
0: Then why are you doing it?
1: Well, he wants to get out.
0: Well, that's asinine. I'm going to take a job and I don't know what it pays? Of course you know what it pays, or you wouldn't be doing it.
1: Okay.
0: Right? I want to know what it pays. By the way, welders can make $100,000 a year in the right situation. Mm-hmm. But they can also make nothing because they didn't have a plan. So I want you to, I mean, he's doing an apprenticeship from now until March. He ought to be ready to go to work in March. And what's he going to get paid, and who's he going to go to work for? I'm sorry?
1: Right now he's just learning about, like, doing an internship, learning about welding while he's still in the military.
0: I know.
1: But when he gets out, they're going to put him with the union.
0: Why?
1: I guess that's how it works.
0: No.
1: We're not sure.
0: No, there's welders that are non-union, and there's welders that are union. Okay, so here, this is the core problem. This is what I was driving at. This is why I was asking all these questions. The way you're describing, he's going to come out of the military and make absolutely, and you're planning for him to make absolutely no money.

0: Bad plan. I want him to get a raise the first day he's not in the military anymore. That's a better plan.
1: Mm-hmm.
0: He needs to do something different. Either non-union or non-welding. I don't care. But he needs to go do something with his life that gives him instant money the day he leaves the military. You have freaking 7 months to plan this. But it's going to happen to you if you don't happen to it. So y'all need to get, like, proactive on this. And then the car is not a concern. See, you're planning to fail. I've got to pile up savings, and do I sell my car to get ready to be homeless? You know, do you work?
1: No, I'm staying at home with the children.
0: How many children?
1: I have 3 children, a 6, 4, and 18-month-old.
0: Wow, you got your hands full. Okay, so we need to have a talk tonight, you and him. That says we need a better plan. A plan where we know how much money we're going to make and a plan on exactly how we're going to get there and how fast we're going to get there. And if he's going to make a little bit less at an apprenticeship for 3 months after the military, but then he's going to make a lot more after that, fine.
1: Mm-hmm.
0: But if he's going to be in a 3-year apprenticeship at $30,000 a year, screw that. Go do something else.
1: Okay.
0: Okay, so figure this out. But if it's a step back for 3 months and then you start making $100,000 after that, okay, that's fine. Let's sell the car and pile up some cash. I'm with you then, right? But we got to know where we're going with this. We can't just let this all just randomly occur. Because, you know, you got to tell your life what to do or your life's going to be screwed. It will run over you.
2: And there is a lot of talk, and we talk about it here, a lot of talk with the trades and the amount of money you can make in the trades and the amount of life you can provide for your family in the trades. But I also have people in my world that are certified tradesmen of various sorts that have run aground, because that's not a magic ticket any more than a 4-year degree is a magic ticket.
0: No.
2: You still got to go out there and work real hard, have a plan, know who's going to pay you, have jobs, have some business sense. All that stuff still applies.
0: Okay, so here's the thing. The military is taking care of you and you hadn't had to think about it. Now you think the union's going to take care of you, and you don't have to think about it. This is a good way to be broke the rest of your life. You have to think about it.
2: Right.
0: And the union is not going to take care of you. And the welding trade is not going to take care of you. It's your job to take care of you. Union might be a way that you take care of you. That's fine. I'm not mad at union. But don't rely on if you got a corporate job, corporate's not going to take care of you. Corporate will piss on you. So at first crack, they're going to get you. So don't, you know, you got to count on your plan and the way you're going to do this. And this is the way I'm going to be a welder, because this is the way that welders make the most money the soonest.
2: And here's a dollar amount I want to make. I'm going to reverse engineer that with my welding. How can I go make that dollar amount?
0: Exactly.
2: And then I'm going to go scratch and claw to get that. Like, I'm going to have a goal already.
0: So I make 60 a year. I need to make 60 a year starting in March.
2: That's right.
0: That's my start. I'm going to start with that assumption.
2: So what jobs do I have to make 4,000 plus benefits if I'm on my own?
0: But you're going to be sitting around scratching your armpit a year from now wondering what happened, and you're on welfare.
2: Right.
0: If you don't lay this out and let no one is, there's no cavalry coming. I appreciate his service to our country. Thank you for that. Thank you for the sacrifice you've made as a wife and a mother for your husband being in the military. Thank you for that. And I want your return to be that you go out there and have a great life after the military.

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Hey guys, Dave Ramsey here. 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You hear us teach these money principles and they work. They have helped millions of people get out of debt, build wealth, and take control of their money. But we also know there are more questions than we have time for on the show. That's why we built Ask Ramsey. It's a free tool on our website that gives you the same kind of

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1: I'm Andrew Greenstein in the Talk 107.3 Baton Rouge Newsroom. Optimism among small businesses took a hit in the third quarter. NFIB State Director Leah Long says one issue facing small business owners continues to be finding good quality employees. In fact, that remains the top issue among small business owners from coast to coast.
2: The workforce is an issue. They've got to have a good qualified workforce and a labored workforce to be able to fill these jobs.
1: Other issues have to do with soaring costs, including interest rates and shipping costs related to high diesel prices. NFL teams needing a defensive tackle might want to consider Xavion Harris. After originally saying the former LSU signee was ineligible to play in the NFL, the league has reversed course and is allowing him to sign with any NFL team. The league made the decision because while Harris signed with LSU, he never practiced with the team. The other player LSU signed off an NFL roster, Daquan Wright, remains barred from signing with an NFL team this season. I'm Andrew Greenstein, Talk 107.3 Baton Rouge.
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4: 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The LNG world is converging on Lake Charles, so we are too. Hey, it's Haldane. Join me on the show both Wednesday and Thursday. 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
9: Super.
10: I'm amazed.
8: Welcome, welcome. Where do you all live?
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8: Fun. Well, welcome to Nashville to do a debt-free scream. So how much have you two paid off?
10: $497,002.69.
8: And how long did this take?
10: 6 years and 3 months. But it's really been a 25-year journey.
8: Sure.
11: Yo, that's $500,000. Congratulations,
8: yeah,
11: man.
8: And your range of income during the 6 years?
10: I'm so nervous. It's gone out of my head. I don't know. We probably started at 60, and I don't know. We're probably at 120 now. Sorry, Dave.
8: That's okay. What do y'all do for a living?
10: We have our own business.
9: Mobile home parks.
8: Oh, good.
10: Yeah.
8: That's a good business. Okay. Good for y'all. Well done. So what was the $497,000 in debt on?
10: Well, it was all business. Mm-hmm. But it just because when I hit bottom 6 years ago, it was in business. I'm pretty much an equal opportunity debtor and never saw a loan or an interest rate I didn't like, so it went the gamut. It was on cars, credit cards.
9: He had 26 credit cards. I want you to know that 26 credit cards and had mortgaged the house twice.
11: Wow! All okay. To keep this business afloat.
9: Yeah,
10: right.
8: A player.
10: Yeah.
8: So, playa. What happened? What woke you up? Well, 6 years ago, something happened.
10: See, I first want to say, John, I grew up down the street from you on Interstate 10.
11: No way.
10: On the Pecos River, a little town called Ozona, Texas.
11: Very cool, yeah.
10: And Dave, you've been working with me for 25 years. And

0: In fact, I can't.
1: First 19, I didn't do too good. What happened? What happened 6 years ago?
2: That's one hard head versus a hard head, man.
0: I can't believe I'm here. I never thought I'd get here in all that time. Anyway, 6 years
3: ago, COVID happened, and so all the people who were in our four mobile home parks, wouldn't be able to pay the lot rents and the mobile home rents, and therefore we wouldn't get paid, and then we wouldn't be able in turn to pay the mortgages on the four mobile home parks. And mm-hmm. That's when he told me that we were in debt for that much.
0: Mm. We'd set up our marriage we met in Bible college, right after Bible college, and I would make money and pay the bills, and she would have children and raise them. And boy, did she raise some good kids. But we didn't know. I had some kind of compulsive streak. And it took coming to a serious bottom before I actually...
1: Okay, so you got... COVID scared the crud out of you. And that was your wake-up call. And then what happened?
0: Well,
1: you said, this guy I'm listening to all this time, I'm actually going to do the stuff now? Is that it?
0: I was right about over-debting. And we'd been broke 2-3 times before, and here we are going broke again, and we lost half the business. Mm-hmm. And by the grace of God, we kept half of it.
1: Mm-hmm.
0: I had to deal with the compulsion. I got lucky. A guy told me about a 12-step program I could get in, and that took care of that compulsion, and all your stuff worked great. And even though our first that first year our top line was cut in half, the bottom line doubled from the year before, and every year since then
3: there were a lot of miracles.
0: And we scrapped the business model of I make the money and pay the bills and you raise the kids, and we got her involved, and we started having a weekly spending plan meeting. And we went to our daughter-in-law. All our kids took financial peace, and it worked for them. It just wouldn't work for me. And they showed me how they used every dollar. And the first 3 months that we worked together failed. All three, we couldn't make it work, but we were failing together. And then that fourth month, it worked. And we've done 77 months now with a weekly spending plan meeting and using that every day. We look like a couple of teenagers on a date. We're looking at our phones, going through each line item, just talking about each line item on our spending plan. And
1: there's a picture of you on a cruise.
3: Mm-hmm.
0: That was my thank you to her for...
1: when you got out of debt, that was the payoff?
0: Yeah.
3: Yes. On
1: Yay.
3: Our anniversary on August 11th.
1: I love it. Good for you.
3: 47th wedding anniversary. We hit the last payment button on that day.
1: Hit the reservation button next on the ship.
0: Oh, no. I made that ahead of time.
1: You were on the ship when you paid it off.
0: Mm-hmm.
1: I like that.
0: Yeah.
1: That's cool.
0: I have a video of her making the last payment because she didn't do any of the debting. It was all me. And so she hit that last button on that first day with the Golden Gate Bridge behind us and turned around. She makes the payment.
1: Yeah, that's iconic. That's epic right there.
3: Mm-hmm.
1: How does it feel when you're sitting there on that cruise ship hitting that button, and for the first time in your adult life, you're free?
3: I felt like a teenager.
0: And I didn't feel nothing. And I was happy she felt something. I said, I'll probably feel it next month when there's no payment to make. And the next month came, which was September, no payment, didn't feel it. But at the end of the month, a week or so ago, reconciling the books and checking the P&L, I came down and here's this number on the line item, and then there's a zero. And I went, dang it, I didn't code something right. So I went back through all the month. Where's my coding error? Because there shouldn't be a zero. All these months have something. And I couldn't find it. And I went back to that zero, and I backed up on the line item was called interest expense.
1: Huh.
0: And it was truly a zero. And I had like a spiritual event because I had looked for the mistake, and there was no mistake.
1: Huh. You were free.
0: And my cruise was making a pilgrimage to Franklin so that I could come here and

0: I thought it was going to be some of the personalities. When I saw you, I said, I'm not going to be able to talk today. Because you're one of the five or six guys in my life that just...
1: And look who's doing all the talking.
0: And you never gave up on me. You don't know me, but I know you, and you never gave up on me. And
2: I'm so proud of you.
3: Well, and hey, done, I'm looking at a woman next to you that never gave up on you either.
2: Yeah, amen.
0: She would stop me in my
2: 47
0: pacing.
2: 47 freaking years, yeah.
0: In my pacing around in my bottom when I couldn't eat, couldn't sleep for the nightmares, and she'd stop me while I'm pacing, and she'd say, open your mouth. And she'd spray medicine in my mouth because she went to the doctor because I couldn't tell her what I'd done. I was all pushing those secrets down inside. And
3: what's your marriage like now?
1: We've always had a good marriage, yeah.
0: But I will say there's no true intimacy in a marriage until there's first financial intimacy. It's been remarkable.
1: Well, you see, he got his degree in accounting from Texas Christian University. And so I thought, well, he knows his way around money. Yeah. So I don't have to worry about that because I just raised children, right? Yeah. And can I shout out to, hey, Lydia, hey, Jorma, hey, Stuart.
2: Yeah.
3: Very cool.
2: The Financial Peace University graduates, I like it. Way to go, guys.
3: I have a lot of respect for a man that looks himself in the mirror and says, I need to go get help. And he goes and gets the help he needs so he can be the husband and the father and the businessman that he needs to be. I'm proud of you, brother. That's
2: amen.
3: Awesome.
2: Me too. I'm very proud of both of you. Very well done. And I just love the story. It's just so redeeming that you hit the submit button on the cruise for the 47th anniversary cruise. That's perfect. That's perfect.
3: So, let's shout them out.
2: All right, here we go. You got to love it. Monty and Carr, $497,000 paid off in 6 years, making 60 to 120. Count it down. Let's hear a debt-free scream.
1: 3, 2, 1. We're debt-free!
2: 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And they're sitting on the back deck of that ship yelling that. People thought they were weird. We think they're great.
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7: Our scripture of the day, Colossians 3:2, set your minds on things above, not on earthly things. Joe Vitale said, a goal should scare you a little and excite you a lot. Louisa is in Atlanta. Hi, Louisa. How are you?
8: Hi, yes. Good afternoon. Thank you for taking my call.
7: Sure. What's up?
8: So I have about $103,000 worth of debt. Because I agreed to co-sign, or not co-sign, but rather finance things for my boyfriend.
7: Uh-oh.
8: Of 3 years.
7: Gross.
8: I grew up with your principles, ironically enough. I worked my way through college, never had any debt of my own, not a car, nothing. And I got pregnant, so we decided to stay together for our baby. He convinced me to open a business for him, so I also opened a credit card for the business. His ask. And that's a $22,000 balance. I also financed his truck, $60,000 balance.
7: Did you say he left?
8: No, he did not.
7: Are we still there?
8: Together. He does not know I'm calling you.
9: Are you married? Are you still boyfriend?
8: No.
9: Okay.
8: We were never married.
7: And how old is your child?
8: My son is 2.
7: And what do you make a year?
8: I bring home about $5,100. A month.
9: How much does his business make?
8: So he's owed a lot in invoices right now, about 60K, but he hasn't received any payment in about 2 months.
7: What does it, what so does he looking, do?
8: It's a construction company.
9: Okay. How certain are you of these invoices versus him saying, no, they're supposed to be paying me?
8: I have asked for proof of the emails and the communication that he's kept with the GCs that are owing him.
9: Has he shown them to you?
8: Yes.
9: Okay.
8: The truck is $60,000 owed on it, but it's upside down because of the miles, about $10,000, and the financial entity that I financed it through does not do personal loans. I'm backed into a wall here. I want to get rid of all of this debt. He did receive a job offer to start as a project manager, and that starts in November, the first week of November.
7: Good. So what's he going to be making?
8: $90,000.
7: Okay. And he makes 90, and you make?
8: I make 85.
7: 85. Okay. So you make $175,000 starting in November. And you owe $60,000 on a truck and $25,000 on a credit card. Okay. What would I do if I were in your shoes? Number one, the two of you need to get aligned on the fact that we're going to clean this mess up and we're never doing it again and that this was a dumb idea.
8: Mm-hmm.
7: If you cannot get aligned on that, then you need to see a counselor, a therapist. Okay? Because you need to get married.
9: Or you need to
7: break up.
9: Or break up.
7: One of the two.
8: My fear is that if I leave, he's going to default on all of these payments and leave me with everything. Because he's...

0: legally not liable for any of it.
1: Yeah, but you make $85,000 and you can sell the truck, and then you will only owe a few thousand dollars, and you can work your way through this.
2: I don't want you staying with somebody who's unsafe that you feel coerces you into things you don't want to do, because the safety there will just continue to devolve.
1: Erode.
2: Yeah, it'll go away.
1: Yeah, you started taking your power back when you started demanding he get a job and I want to see the invoices. And he started listening, which was the good news. Okay?
0: Yeah.
1: So the coercion changed directions. You started coercing him, which is good for his own good. And so if he's going to stand up, be a man, take a job, and clean the mess up, and he's husband material, if he's not, then it's time for him to move on and you clean up this mess and go, I just did a really stupid thing.
0: If I were to leave, I would need the truck and the personal credit card at least paid off so that I can afford to live by myself with my child.
1: Yeah. Well, here's an idea. Before you live in a toxic situation, just let them both go into default and live on your money and pay your bills. And when they come calling, then you can work out a deal with them, both of them. Let them repo the truck.
2: I'm way more worried about your safety, ma'am, than I am about the stupid truck.
1: Yeah. You've got this perception that this is golden handcuffs or some kind of toxic handcuffs, and it's not. Just stop paying it. If he leaves, just stop paying it. Tell him where the truck is. Give him his address. Tell him go pick it up. As soon as possible, please repo it now. And guess what? I bet you he'll find some money all of a sudden.
2: Or they'll sue you sue you for the difference, and you'll owe them $20,000 or whatever, and
1: yeah.
2: You can say, I don't have that money. I'm a single mom. I will pay you when I can, or we'll come up with a payment arrangement.
1: Yeah. Just don't pay.
0: Should I borrow from my 401k those $10,000 to just get rid of it?
1: Are you not listening?
2: No. I know you're scared. I can hear it. Are you safe, hon?
0: Yeah, I'm in my car.
2: No. I know, but when you go home to your house tonight with this boyfriend, are you safe?
0: Yeah.
1: I don't think I believe you anymore. I think you need to move out tonight.
2: Yeah. Go find
1: somewhere. Do you have family in the area?
0: No, my family. My mom lives in Florida. The rest of my family lives in South America.
1: Okay. I think you need to go get a place to stay, a women's shelter or something, and get your child and get out of there. I don't think you're safe, and I think you know it. And you're putting up with a bunch of BS off this guy because of a truck payment. Nah, forget it. Just let him have the truck.
2: You're worth way more than this.
1: You're worth way more than this whole situation. It's just a little bit of credit. So what? You're acting like this stuff has more power than it does, and it only has the power if you give it power. If you're not safe, you need to be gone when he gets home tonight. You hear me? Hello?
0: Hello, yeah.
2: Okay.
0: I said okay.
2: Okay. Online and put a freeze on all of your credit so he can't take out any more loans against you.
0: Okay.
1: And then just go, hey, dude, you know, you need to pay this bill because, by the way, I'm going to sue you for child support.
2: Well, he needs to pay that anyway.
1: I know. I'm going to make sure he does.
0: I was just hoping to have a relationship with him as co-parents because we're always going to be in our child's lives. And
1: no, not necessarily.
2: Not necessarily. If he's
1: an abuser, he's not going to be in anybody's life.
2: That's right.
1: Go to jail. Do not pass go.
2: We're going to solve all those problems after we solve the chief issue in your situation right now, which is safety.
1: Safety.
2: Okay?
1: Yeah, you're talking
2: to two guys.
1: You don't co-parent with a gorilla. You co-parent with someone who's functional. And so this is simple. And we don't worry about their income or whatever. So if you're not safe, you need to get out of there. And I can't tell if you're just emotional and you're scared of this debt or if you're truly not safe. I can't tell with the tears where they're coming from. But if you're not safe, you need to be gone when he gets home tonight. Screw the debt. Screw him. He's not a father. He's an abuser. If you're not safe, that's what it is. Time to walk, little sister.
2: Yeah.
1: Now, if you're safe and you're just scared of the debt and you feel ashamed because you got manipulated, then you push through this and you go see a therapist. But I think you said you're seeing someone. Why don't you call your therapist when you get off the phone and tell them what we just told you?
2: Yeah. ASAP.
1: And if your therapist has any kind of backbone, they're going to get you out of there.

0: afternoon if they think there's abuse going on. So get on the phone with your therapist. Make that promise to Christian. I'm going to put you on hold. We're going to make sure we get some people come around you and make sure you're okay, kid. Good gracious.
1: Dave, I don't like that at all.
0: I feel pretty helpless right this second. I don't like that feeling.
1: Me either.
0: Especially when I want to find a construction boy and pound him. But anyway.
1: Yeah,
0: it doesn't help me at all.
1: And people call the show with regularity with debt issues or relationship challenges. Listen, the only thing that matters in these situations, first and foremost, are you safe?
0: Yeah.
1: And I know leaving
0: with a start from anywhere else.
1: That's right. Leaving with a child is a big responsibility. It comes with a lot of burden. It comes with a lot of disruption. I get that. And your safety is worth every single bit of that disruption.
0: That puts this hour of the Ramsey Show in the books. We'll be back with you before you know it. In the meantime, remember, there's ultimately only one way to financial peace, and that's to walk daily with the Prince of Peace, Christ Jesus. If you want to win with money in 2026, you can't keep living normal. Normal's broke. You need a plan. 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
4: From ABC News, I'm Michelle Franzen. Following today's surgery to remove a nodule from his lung, the Vatican announced Pope Leo has been diagnosed with lung cancer. ABC News medical consultant Dr. Darian Sutton says it is pulmonary adenocarcinoma, the most common form of non-small cell lung cancer.
5: The reassuring news is that if this lobe was removed and it was found that there was no other signs of spread, this may be a curative procedure. But of course, we need to wait for the further formal pathology reports. That includes genetic testing, as well as making sure that what was removed was the complete mass and that there was nothing left.
4: The Vatican says the 71-year-old pontiff is resting in his room at Gemelli Hospital in Rome and is in good spirits. The White House announced Kimberly Guilfoyle was asked to resign as a U.S. ambassador to Greece amid corruption allegations. In a social media post, Guilfoyle denied those allegations.
6: Guilfoyle was engaged to the president's son, Don Jr., for 4 years. She's facing corruption allegations, including that she allegedly tried to pressure a Trump donor to pay off her $100,000 credit card bill before her confirmation hearing. On Monday, the president said he was looking into firing Guilfoyle, saying, quote, we're not happy. Karen Travers, ABC News, the White House.
4: President Trump will be in Alaska and Nevada today, campaigning for Republicans locked in tight congressional races ahead of the midterm elections. The economy remains the main issue for voters. Gas Buddy shows the national average for regular unleaded is $4.33 a gallon. In Las Vegas, Dwayne Davis, known as Keefe D, was sentenced for his murder conviction linked to the drive-by shooting of rapper Tupac Shakur in 1996.
7: This is 40 years to life, with the two consecutively, 20 years to life. So that means when he is 103 years old, Dwayne Davis, if he is still alive, can then go and try to get parole. But until then, he says he's going to appeal if his appeal.
4: ABC's Alex Stone. On Wall Street today, stocks closing lower. 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
8: Eastbound I-10 from Lobdell over the Mississippi River Bridge. It's 25 minutes to the 110 split due to a disabled truck blocking the right lane at the upslope. Your westbound I-10 traffic from Highland, 16 minutes to the bridge. And eastbound I-12, afternoon congestion kicking in, 17 minutes from I-10 split out to Range. I'm Joshua Dalsh.
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10: This is a Bloomberg Money Minute. Because of higher interest rates, Wells Fargo, Citigroup, and J.P. Morgan Chase, three of the nation's biggest banks, set a fresh record in the summer's third quarter for profits from lending, a combined $56.5 billion in income off the interest paid by homeowners and others on loans. The president of the Federal Reserve Bank of New York today forecasting one more interest rate hike this year to drive inflation lower, and none likely needed at all next year. Well, that lifted stocks off their session lows. But with continued worries about higher oil prices and overspending on AI, stocks ended lower. At the close, the Dow down 180 points, the Nasdaq lost 42, the S&P down 2, and oil back above $94 a barrel. And hoping to attract and retain employees, Walmart says it plans to cover more than 250 prescription meds without charge for its workers. That includes some GLP-1 meds and insulin for those with diabetes. Tom Busby, Bloomberg Radio.
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0: Hello, my friends. Welcome. It is Eric Erickson here across the United States of America. Glad to have you with me. The phone number 877-973-7425. We've got to hit the ground running because I was up till well past midnight last night putting stuff together for all of you. And I've got to begin with this clip from Meet the Press on Sunday between Abdul El-Sayed and Kirsten Welker.
1: For Michigan voters who are hearing those attacks against you, who are looking

0: separate fact from fiction. Can you set the record straight about whether you or your family have any ties to the Muslim Brotherhood?
1: No, but let's talk about this.
0: No, you don't have any ties.
1: No.
0: And your family doesn't.
1: No.
2: No, my family doesn't have any ties. No, I don't have any ties. That's what he said twice. He said no on Sunday, and you will note that she did not follow up. We should follow up with this because Abdullah Al-Sayed's half-sister has already answered Kristen Welker's question, and she put it in writing. Iman Abdelhadi is a University of Chicago professor, and she is Abdullah Al-Sayed's half-sister. They share a mother. And she wrote on June 24th, 2012, as the Muslim Brotherhood's Mohamed Morsi was taking power in Egypt, that, quote, my family has long been Muslim Brotherhood. The same day, she wrote about an amazing talk with their mother about their mother's activism in the Muslim Brotherhood during college in the 1970s. Fact, on July 3rd, 2013, the day the Egyptian military removed Mohamed Morsi, she wrote that she had family jailed for being part of the Brotherhood and that she was praying for the relatives who supported to lie low and stay safe. Abdullah Al-Sayed has commented in the past he's not welcome in Egypt, and it appears to be because of his Muslim Brotherhood ties. Now, who is their mother? This is relevant. Abdullah Al-Sayed's mother, Fatin El-Koumi, attended Alexandria University, where, according to a 2012 Brookings report, the Muslim Brotherhood dominated the campus Islamic student groups in that era. El-Sayed himself wrote in his book, Healing Politics, that his mother was a leader on campus, though he left out the part that her leadership was in the Muslim Brotherhood, it appears. His mother, El-Koumi, worked for the Islamic American Relief Agency, which the Treasury Department designated in 2004 for financing Al-Qaeda and Hamas. That's right. El-Sayed's mother worked for a group that was financing Al-Qaeda and Hamas. Court exhibits in the federal case against the group named Abdullah El-Sayed's mother more than a dozen times in connection with wire transfers between 1999 and 2002, and her brother worked there as a bookkeeper. When Mike Rogers raised Fatin El-Koumi's terror connections at last week's debate, El-Sayed asked whether Rogers was going after his mom and accused him of using foreign names to scare voters. Remember that? I played the audio. Now, to be Abdullah, no man should have to answer for his mother's college politics from more than 50 years ago. Had he been honest with Kristen Welker that his mother had been involved with the Muslim Brotherhood as a student, some of his extended family in Egypt support the Muslim Brotherhood, and that he thinks they're wrong, that would have been an honest answer and probably put the story to rest. Instead, he said no twice on national television. Abdullah El-Sayed's problems, though, they're not his mother's decades-old activism. His problems are his own defenses of the Muslim Brotherhood, his college membership in a Muslim Brotherhood college group, and his donors. My friends, I put in the time. I've done the research. If you text data to 33777, you click on the second link, that's to my show notes, and I put it all out there. It's not even behind the paywall today. Let's break this down, shall we? In July 2011, protesters filled the streets of Cairo, Egypt during the Arab Spring. They brought down Egyptian President Hosni Mubarak. Abdullah El-Sayed wrote in the Huffington Post that the United States should back the uprising and that Americans had nothing to fear from the Muslim Brotherhood. Even as it took power in Egypt, he wrote, the resulting government would look nothing like Iran because the movement was less hierarchical than other Islamists, and they were willing to compromise. He made the same pitch to Barack Obama in an editorial in The Guardian. Well, the Muslim Brotherhood got its chance. Mohamed Morsi won Egypt's presidency in June of 2012, and that November he granted himself sweeping new powers by decree. On November 25th, 2012, an Egyptian news portal published a statement from 46 self-described leaders of the Egyptian community in the United States who backed Morsi's, quote, revolutionary decisions, and they called on him to, quote, purge the media and the police as quickly as possible. The 33rd signature on the letter belonged to Dr. Abdulrahman El-Sayed of New York, then in medical school at Columbia. In the months that followed, at least six Egyptian journalists were hauled into court for insulting Islam and insulting the president.

El Sayed had not misjudged the Muslim Brotherhood. In 2011, he assured Americans a Muslim Brotherhood government would not turn into a repressive theocracy. And 1 year later, when it began doing exactly that, he put his name on a demand that it go further and purge the press and the police. The Egyptian people rose up against the Muslim Brotherhood. They filled the streets again in June of 2013, and Abdel Fattah al-Sisi drove the Muslim Brotherhood out. Al-Sayed was asked on Fox News last week whether he supports the terror designation of the Egyptian branch of the Muslim Brotherhood. He said he would support a designation for any organization engaged in political violence, but he declined to say whether the Muslim Brotherhood qualifies. The Trump administration designated the Egyptian branch in January for helping Hamas. Ted Cruz and John Fetterman have a bill to designate the entire organization, and the European Parliament voted 381 to 167 just last week to push the European Union towards putting Brotherhood-linked groups on the terror list. And then there are the financial ties to terror that Abdul El-Sayed has. His yard signs promise to get money out of politics. His father-in-law, Tayyip Jakaku, has given $200,000 to Fighting for Michigan PAC, the super PAC backing El-Sayed. As of March, the money was nearly half of everything the super PAC had raised. Jakaku is set on the founding committee of the Islamic Society of North America since 2007, a post that requires him to give at least $5,000 a year to the group. He was president of the Council of American Islamic Relations in Michigan from 2005 to 2010. He remains on the board of CARE. Fox News found that Al-Sayed had taken more than $115,000 from at least 41 people who work for or have led CARE, including CARE's executive director, Nahad Awad, who said he was happy to see people breaking the siege of Gaza on October 7th. Remarks the Biden administration condemned as anti-Semitic. The Free Press found donations from Abdul Magood Dardari, a former foreign affairs spokesman for the Muslim Brotherhood political party in Egypt, and from Hani Sakhar, the CEO of a charity whose board has included both El-Sayed's father and father-in-law. You need to remember Sakhar's name. Sakhar appeared in a 1992 directory of American Muslim Brotherhood leaders. Federal prosecutors entered into evidence in a financial trial. That 1992 directory that listed El-Sayed's donor has a history worth knowing about. On August 20th, 2004, a federal indictment unsealed in Chicago named Ismail El-Barassi, an

He'd been an assistant to Musa Abu Marzouk when Marzouk ran Hamas's political operation. And prosecutors said the two shared a bank account used to launder money, hundreds of thousands of dollars, to Hamas. Hours after the indictments were unsealed, two off-duty Baltimore County, Maryland police officers noticed El Barassi's wife videotaping the Chesapeake Bay Bridge from the family SUV as he drove. She lowered the camera when she saw the police car. The chief of the Chesapeake Bay Bridge Police Force later said the tape ignored the water and the skyline and it focused on the bridge itself. The footage included close-ups of cables and other features integral to the bridge's structure. El Barassi was on an FBI watch list, which held him as a material witness. His lawyer said the family was on vacation coming home from the beach. El Barassi was never charged over the videotape. What matters is what the FBI found when it searched his house. He had a hidden sub-basement. And in it, agents found the archives of the Muslim Brotherhood of North America, including the Palestine Committee's internal records. The papers became key evidence in the government's case against the Holy Land Foundation, entered into evidence, again, under the label El Barassi Search. And it was one of those men found in those files who not only has worked closely with Abdul El-Sayed's father and father-in-law, but also gave money to Abdul El-Sayed. One document in the basement was a memo dated May 22nd, 1991, written by Muhammad Akram, known as the Muhammad he's also known as Muhammad al-Daluni. It addressed the Muslim Brotherhood Shura Council in North America. He wrote it to flesh out a long-term plan the council had adopted in 1987. He asked that it be put on the agenda for the council's next meeting. The stated goal was the enablement of Islam in North America, which he defined as an Islamic movement led by the Muslim Brotherhood that would present Islam as a civilizational alternative and support the global Islamic state wherever it was. He called the work in the United States a civilization jihad process. He wrote that the Brotherhood must understand it as a kind of grand jihad in eliminating and destroying Western civilization from within so that God's religion would be made victorious over all others. Among the institutions he wanted built was a political organization that would have a central party, local political offices, political symbols, and alliances. He conceded the Muslim Brotherhood couldn't do the job alone, and he wanted to master the art of coalitions. Attached to the memo was a list of 29 groups under the heading, a list of our organizations and the organizations of our friends, followed by the aside, imagine if they all march according to one plan. The Islamic Society of North America was on the list, as was the Muslim Students Association. That was the second on the list. Abdul El-Sayed was vice president of the University of Michigan Muslim Student Association in 2007. The Islamic Circle of North America was on it too. Now, none of that makes them all members of the Muslim Brotherhood if they're a part of these groups, but prosecutors used the memo in the Holy Land trial, which ended in 2008 with convictions of five of the charity's leaders for funneling more than $12 million to Hamas, the most successful terrorism financing prosecution in the United States. The same trial revealed the FBI's recordings of a 1993 leaders of the Muslim Brotherhood Hamas support network gathered in a hotel in Philadelphia. The FBI had wired the room. The people in the room referred to Hamas as Sama, Hamas's name spelled backwards. They discussed how to keep building support for Hamas among American Muslims while hiding it from the world. War is deception, one leader said. And they talked about gaining influence in Congress by working through the media, universities, and research centers. One of the men in the room was Niwat Awad. A month later, the Council of American Islamic Relations was founded in Washington, and Awad became its executive director, a job he still holds. Karras denied being a Hamas front and fought the government's characterization. Awad is one of Abdul El-Sayed's donors. Kerr has been named as an unindicted co-conspirator in the Holy Land Foundation case. They fought the label, and a federal judge ruled in 2009 the government had provided ample evidence tying them to Hamas, including a bank account where checks were made out to the Palestinian Mujahideen, the original name of Hamas's militant wing. None of this stuff is a conspiracy theory, y'all. It's actually in the court records. I mentioned my friend Michael Youssef, who wrote a book, The Unholy Alliance, that lays out how Islamists and progressives have found common cause, and he recounts the experience of writer Amil Limani, who got a closer look behind closed doors at the Islamic Circle of North America in Richardson, Texas. The keynote speaker was the grandson of the Muslim Brotherhood founder, Hassan al-Banna. By Imani's account, Ramadan told the audience not to assimilate, but to quietly work their way into political institutions and universities and to run for political office. The Bush administration revoked Ramadan's visa.

0: 2004, kept him out of the country. Hillary Clinton let him back in. Egypt has banned the Muslim Brotherhood, Saudi Arabia, the UAE, Bahrain. They designated a terrorist organization. Saudi Arabia outlawed it a decade ago. Jordan banned it last year. The group's worn out as welcome nearly everywhere except Qatar, which has funded it. A caller to my show on Monday pointed out most Muslims don't like the Muslim Brotherhood. They're too radical even for most Muslims. The progressives cheering Abdul el-Sayed should study Iran in 1979. The Ayatollah's followers marched arm in arm with Iran's communists and secular leftists against the Shah. The Soviets assisted them. Once the Ayatollah had power, his men turned their guns on the same leftists. The Brotherhood's always been willing to march with those they later intended to kill. And we're watching that in the United States. Gathered by the Omnicause, the Democratic Socialists of America are the secular face, an army of volunteers, a path into the Democratic Party, largely backed by Islamic money and anti-Israel fervor. They're backing other candidates. The only one the Muslim Brotherhood is cheering on, though, is the rise of Abdul el-Sayed. And he denies everything. He won't respond about his mother's brotherhood activism. He won't respond to his membership in a brotherhood-related group. He won't respond to his letter supporting the Muslim Brotherhood after they started arresting journalists and purging police. He won't respond to any of it. He just screams racism. Kristen Welker asked a simple question about him. And he refused to answer honestly. He just said no. And she never pressed him on it. She moved on. The voters of Michigan probably shouldn't. We're dealing with a guy with significant ties, not just to the Muslim Brotherhood, but to terror funding organizations. And he's on the verge of getting into the United States Senate.
1: 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Show 1-877-97-ERIC. That's 1-877-973-7425.
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8: Hello, welcome. It is Eric Erickson here, 877-973-7425. We have a new White House press secretary, blonder than the last White House press secretary. Her performance was not good today. If you get the show notes, text Eric to 33777. You can get the behind-the-scenes comments from people at the White House not impressed with her performance, but it was her first day on the job. It's a little intimidating. Give her some time, see if she can warm up. She made some news, including this.
9: I have two questions for you. First of all, on Kimberly Guilfoyle, the Daily Mail has been reporting on her since last year. The president said yesterday to reporters that he is considering firing her. Do you know a timeline for that? And also, potentially, who could be on the short list to replace her if he does?
10: We have asked Ambassador Guilfoyle to resign.
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4: 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If you'd like to vote in the November 3rd election, which is 3 weeks from today, and you have yet to register, you have until 11:59 tonight to do so, and your only option is to do it online. Trey Williams with the Louisiana Secretary of State's office

0: says despite today's deadline, you can actually register to vote at any time.
1: 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It's just in order to participate in the election on November 3rd, you have to do it by today.
0: The state has launched a new Louisiana State Parks Passport to encourage people to visit more of its state parks and historic sites. Office of State Parks Director Brandon Burris says the free booklet serves as a keepsake for outdoor enthusiasts.
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4: Eastbound I-10 coming up to the Mississippi River Bridge. Good news, that disabled truck block in the right lane has finally been moved off. You still have congestion back about a mile there. If you're traveling westbound on the interstate, headed to the bridge from Highland Road, that's a drive time of 17 minutes. Eastbound I-12 of traffic, a 16-minute ride from the 10 split out to Range. I'm Joshua Dausch.
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10: If Tuesday morning was any indication, fog season is beginning to ramp up across South Louisiana. With mainly clear skies tonight and calm winds, we won't rule out some areas of fog by Wednesday morning. Locally dense in spots, especially in low-lying areas north of the interstate and near bodies of water. Look for an overnight low in the mid-60s. Morning fog or not, sunshine will take over for our Wednesday. Another hot one with highs in the low to mid-90s. The 90s look to stay through Friday, but a cold front will target the area Friday night, setting up some fantastic weekend weather. I'm meteorologist Malcolm Byron with your Storm Station forecast, WBRZ Channel 2.

0: over party. Eric Erickson, conservative but not captive.
1: Greetings, welcome. Eric Erickson here. You might as well. Look, I want to talk about a thing without talking about the thing. We'll pivot to the thing. But first, let me talk about the roller coaster. If you haven't heard, in Georgia, Six Flags over Georgia on Monday, a man fell to his death from Goliath, a giant roller coaster. I am not a roller coaster fan. I do not want to pay anyone money to send me through centrifugal force to make me want to hurl and scare the life out of me and twist my spine and do all that. I have no desire to be on roller coasters. I went when I was a kid and I was on a roller coaster at Astroworld, and it's just a pole bar that came back on you, and it didn't do any flips, but it went in tight circles, and I really, as a small kid with my mom there with me, felt like I was going to fall out of this thing. She was holding on to me for dear life, scared the mess out of me, and I hadn't wanted to do them since. Now, when I got married, my wife took me to Six Flags, and I don't like the sensation. I don't like the sensation of a roller coaster, but I have many friends who do, and if you do, God bless you. No judgment. Go have fun. I like to go to Las Vegas and fly in helicopters and shoot machine guns. You like roller coasters. We are not the same. My buddy Charles Cook at National Review is a massive roller coaster fan and knows a lot about roller coasters, and I just want to read you this piece. It is absolutely unheard of for someone to fall out of a roller coaster. One is 9 times more likely to be killed on a commercial airplane than on a roller coaster. And commercial airplanes are one of the safest forms of travel, and you're still more likely to die on a commercial airplane than you are on a roller coaster, especially that roller coaster. The ride in question, Goliath, was designed by a Swiss company called Bollinger and Mabillard, which since 1990 has been the gold standard. They've constructed 136 roller coasters. 133 of them are still in operation. 18 are the same type as Goliath. Roller coasters have been given hundreds of millions, perhaps billions of rides, and nobody's ever died on them as the result of a malfunction. The lap bar system on this particular brand of hyper coaster is considered the best in the business. The design is a molded restraint shaped to fit over the thighs and against the abdomen, which means that in order to escape, a normal-sized rider would have to squeeze both his hips and thighs past the clamshell, which is not possible. The restraint's locking system uses a mechanical ratchet at the pivot point that allows the clamshell to move inward but prevents it from opening again when the bar is pressed down towards the rider's thighs. Its multiple redundant locking latches engage a tooth wheel that must be released before the bar can rise. Under normal operating procedure, the restraint must be down at least 3 clicks before the rider's computer system will allow the train to leave the station. After the train is outside of the station, there's no way to release a restraint without specialized equipment available only during an evacuation or scheduled maintenance. The best available estimate is that each seat is able to restrain 35 kilonewtons, about 7,900 pounds force applied to the rider contact point before braking, roughly equivalent to the combined weight of 2 Ford Escapes hanging from each restraint. Twitter is now full of Twitter experts, as there's not an Israeli or American election or a British election or Brexit or anything. So today, everyone on Twitter is a roller coaster expert. A lot of people say, this nearly happened to me. It nearly happened to me. Well, that's the point. That's the point. You are expected to feel like you could fall out of the roller coaster, but you're not actually going to fall out of the roller coaster. For all the people who claim that this nearly happened to them, it's because the ride is designed to make you feel that way, even though you're not actually going to do this. And Charles makes a good point. You have a greater chance of being killed at an amusement park by a vending machine falling on you than by a roller coaster.

faster, you're more likely to die from a vending machine falling on top of you at an amusement park than you are to die for a roller coaster dropping you out of the roller coaster. Charles says there are lots and lots of questions, and we will find out answers in the coming days. There were witnesses who say it looked like the man lunged forward to grab his cell phone, and that may have something to do with it. Unfortunately, on social media, since last night, there have been pictures. You know the pictures on the rides where they sell you the picture afterwards of you screaming your head off as you're going down or something? One of those cameras caught the accident. There's video of the tragedy. This man losing his life, falling out of a roller coaster, plunging to his death. My law firm, when I was a lawyer, represented a family that kid lost his foot on a roller coaster. A park employee was taking a shortcut to get to his job at the park. As the roller coaster, one of those where you are dangled down, was coming by, the man didn't duck. He was decapitated by a preteen's leg. The child lost his leg. The man trying to take the shortcut lost his head. Accidents happen. That was not caught on camera. This was caught on camera. And if you're not careful on social media today, you're going to stumble upon the footage of this man dying. Which gets me to Nadal Hassan. I've mentioned this now twice, and I just got to say again, watching the people recirculate this, like, wow, look at this. Look at this. Oh, my gosh, it's so terrible. Look, look, look, look. I'm glad the president is now expressing reservations about the live stream of the Nadal Hassan execution. He should be executed. He should be executed. Believe in the death penalty. I was on WOKV in Jacksonville this morning. Normal hit, went about 15 minutes, asking me about the statement I made last week. I thought we were going to talk about the news. We talked about my statement last week that Krista Parks in Tennessee wanted an all-female execution squad. They gave her two lethal injections. She said hanging or all women. She got all women. The women clearly needed a man to help them out because Krista Parks didn't die. They gave her two lethal injections and she survived. The women jumped the curb on that one. Had to spend 15 minutes on why I made the joke that I made about the women jumping the curb, because I think it's pretty funny that a woman was humored on death row instead of just being executed. She got what she wanted and it didn't work. There's some level of God's divine humor in that. And while we're all wringing our hands about Krista, whatever her name is, Parks or whatever, we should be wringing our hands about the fact that she was allowed to survive on death row as long as she did after torturing a 19-year-old and ultimately killing her. I have no sympathy for Krista Parks, and I'm perfectly happy to laugh at the tragic circumstance there, because she didn't get what she deserved, which was an execution. And she wanted to try to coordinate her departure with an all-female crew at the end. They shouldn't have ever given her the opportunity to do that. They should have just hanged her like they were going to. Or shot her or put her in old Sparky or the gas chamber. The death penalty is a good thing. The death penalty is ultimate justice. We should actually expand the death penalty to child rapists, not just murder. We should have more capital punishment, not less. Nadal Hassan should be executed. But I still don't think we should live stream it. Look at the people circulating the tragic accident yesterday at Six Flags. You're not going to be able to. You can say, if you don't want to look, don't look.

Well, if you don't want to go to the Drag Queen Story Hour, don't go to the Drag Queen Story Hour, except you want to ban the Drag Queen Story Hour because you don't think it's healthy for society to have Drag Queen Story Hour. I don't think it is either. I want to ban the Drag Queen Story Hour. I also want to ban the live streaming of a public execution because it's not good for your soul. It's not good for you, and you're not going to be able to escape it. There's not going to be room for you to say, if you don't want to watch it, don't watch it. Think about all the people who circulated the videos of the flood in Nepal where you literally see people being washed away to their death. You couldn't escape it. You're not going to be able to escape the Nadal Hassan footage. And yes, it is absolutely going to inflame the tensions in the Middle East. And you can say, well, everything inflames the tension in the Middle East. Well, you ain't seen a public execution of an Islamic radical yet. Let's see how much that inflames tensions in the Middle East at a time of war already. I understand you think people, okay, so let people go watch it in person. Don't live stream it. Don't put it on TV. If you're that desperate to go watch someone die, you should have to go show up. I don't think it's a good idea. You know, the irony here, and I put this in the show notes today, is that there are a large number of people in this country, particularly on the Christian right, who are celebrating the laws that require you to have to prove your age by showing your ID to access pornography on the internet. You want to get on Pornhub in a lot of states, you got to prove your you with a photo ID that they put in a database. And if it ever leaks, we'll find out how many of the pastors in the pulpit who support it are in the Pornhub database. And the same people who think you should have to show an ID to watch pornography really want you to be able to watch a snuff film in a month where we snuff out the life of a murderer and that you're supposed to be able to look at it and say, well, this man in a wheelchair who's about to be shot, who can't stand up because he's a paraplegic with his face covered for the firing squad, well, we should all want to watch that and see justice served. Justice can be served without me watching it. I understand some of you disagree with me. I get that. This is not a matter of whether you're going to heaven or hell. It's a matter of difference of opinion. I'm just going to tell you again, there are people all over the internet today circulating footage of a man tragically killed yesterday at Six Flags Over Georgia falling out of a roller coaster. And if they are that willing to circulate tragedy, how much more willing will they be to circulate the snuff film of the execution of Nadal Hassan? And you're not going to be able to avoid it. And watching the loss of life, however justified it is, it's not good for your soul. Go watch the video montage of Hamas killing Israelis on October 7th. Go watch it. You can find it. Go watch it. They live streamed it. Think about that. We're going to behave like Hamas that wore body cameras and live streamed their executions for the pleasure of the terrorists in Gaza. Go watch the footage and see what it does to you. Go watch the footage of people dying and see what it does to you. It's going to affect you in ways that are not good for your soul. It's not good for your brain. It's not good for your sleep. And now understand this. Many of you are going to say, well, I'm not going to watch the Nadal Hassan execution, but I'm okay with it being live streamed. It's going to show up in your social media feed, whether you like it or not, if it's live streamed. I'm glad the president is second guessing doing this. I think it's a terrible idea, not because he's being executed, but because you're not going to be able to avoid seeing it. And it's not good for you to see people's lives being taken from them, justified or not. Watching an execution is not good for your soul. And you may not care about your soul, but I very much care about your soul. It's not good for society when we keep degrading our souls with this sort of stuff. And yet we keep doing it. Then you got to stand in a hot shower and just stand in the shower and wash the ick off of you. You can stand in a hot shower and never run out of hot water. If you have a Rinnai tankless water heater, you go to TalkingTankless.com. 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
6: Governor Jeff Landry hopped on board with Moon Griffon to talk about a tectonic shift when it comes to property insurance in the state.
7: This is a huge announcement on a multitude of different fronts. We have been battling, and across the nation, have been battling high insurance rates. And over the last 3 years, we have passed over 50 pieces of legislation that either deal with legal reform or insurance reform, and those pieces of legislation are starting to show in savings for the citizens of Louisiana. We've had over 30 companies reduce auto rates. We've got 16 companies that I think have reduced property rates. The news this week was important. Why? Because we had one company come into Louisiana and is offering to take over every single commercial policy from Louisiana citizens. And no company has ever done that before.
6: That was just a taste of the conversation with Governor Jeff Landry. It was brought to you by the folks over at Matherns. 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

0: You may not agree with him, but he tells you the truth. 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
1: The phone number is 877-973-7425. If you feel like the spirit move you that you've just got to call into the program, we might let you. I do have a housekeeping note. I do need you to know that we will have Rick Jackson, the Republican gubernatorial candidate in Georgia, on at the bottom of the next hour, 1:35, if you're listening live. Dwayne, you're up next. Welcome to the show.
2: Yes. First, I wanted to let you know that my wife and I were at the show on Saturday. We had a wonderful time.
1: Excellent.
2: We were in the receiving line. I'm Dwayne at Buford.
1: Oh, nice. And, yes.
2: Yes. I really enjoyed meeting you, shaking your hand. One thing on the side real quick is that the reason that her execution didn't work in Tennessee is because they asked her how much she weighed, and she said 115 pounds. Okay. Now,
1: they didn't
2: the other
1: give her
2: comment
1: enough.
2: That I was going to make. Right, that was a joke. I know that's not what happened, but it just seems appropriate. But anyway, now, I just wanted to remind you, keep talking about Hassan being in a wheelchair, but remember that he's in a wheelchair because
1: right.
2: of the act
1: got shot.
2: That he did,
1: yes.
2: Okay? But I do think it's not good that it's on being broadcast, but I simply wonder if Hegseth thinks he's showing power to a barbaric part of the world or barbarians in a certain part of the world.
1: Yeah, it may be the case, Dwayne. Yeah, and this is a dangerous road that we go down. Yeah, people say everything incites them. Yes, but we've never live streamed an execution of an Islamic radical in this country. We've never live streamed an execution of anybody in this country. I don't think it's a good idea. Bad for all of us. 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
6: From ABC News, I'm Michelle Franzen. The Vatican announcing that following Pope Leo's surgery today, doctors determined the pontiff has lung cancer and the lower lobe of his right lung was removed. ABC medical contributor.

0: Dr. Darian Sutton has more on the diagnosis.
1: He has a diagnosis of pulmonary adenocarcinoma. To be clear, this is a form of lung cancer, the most common form of lung cancer. It represents about 40% of all lung cancers that are diagnosed, and it can even happen in those who have not smoked before.
0: The Pope announced Sunday that a nodule had been found on his lung during a routine checkup. The Vatican says he will not hold meetings this week and will remain in the hospital. Mercedes Salib was outside New York City's St. Patrick's Cathedral and remained optimistic the first American Pope will recover.
2: I think it's going to be fine.
3: Huh?
2: It's going to be fine.
0: The White House announced Kimberly Guilfoyle was asked to resign today as U.S. ambassador to Greece amid corruption allegations, including allegedly pressuring a Trump donor to pay off a credit card bill before her confirmation hearing. She denies the allegations. ABC's Karen Travers has more.
4: The president there really trying to distance himself from Kimberly Guilfoyle. At one point, he notably said that she wasn't a member of his family, that she dated his son for a long time. They were, of course, engaged for many years, but she was also a really important campaign surrogate, political surrogate for the president, advocating for him and his policies on television over many years.
0: President Trump campaigning in Alaska and on to Nevada tonight, with Republicans trying to hold on to key seats and control of Congress. The economy, the main issue for voters heading into the midterms due to the ongoing war with Iran widening and driving oil and gas prices up. Iran-backed Houthi rebels launching fresh attacks on targets in Saudi Arabia. The Saudi Energy Ministry confirming a building affiliate with Saudi Aramco, the country's oil company, was hit. No injuries were reported. You're listening to ABC News.
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6: Eastbound I-10 to travel from Lobdell over the Mississippi River Bridge, 15 minutes over to the 110. Now, past that, if you're going to take I-12 east, you've also got extra congestion there. 20 more minutes than usual from the 10 split to Range. Westbound I-10 to travel from Highland Road, that's 18 minutes up to the bridge. If you see any problems, dial #250, keyword Baton Rouge traffic. I'm Joshua Dalsh.
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16: 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Hey, it's Hal Dane. Join me on the show both Wednesday and Thursday. 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What's new? 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
17: My wife was frying okra. She's from Mississippi, so that's her favorite thing to do. She left the burner on high, and it didn't take long to ignite. So I ran to the stove, grabbed the pot, and that's when I got burned from a grease fire. And yes, it's the pain was, yeah, it was bad.

0: Oh, Blue Cross treated me great with the recovery process on the financial side. Ooh, it would be expensive without Blue Cross. And that's what I was worrying about because I was out of work for 3 months. I'm Chad. I'm from Baton Rouge, and I had Blue Cross for 10 years. I don't eat fried okra. That's the funny story.
1: Louisiana Blue. The right card, the right care.
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0: Ladies and gentlemen, it's Eric Erickson. I am delighted to have you with me. The phone number is 877-973-7425. If you want to be on the program, bottom of this hour, gubernatorial candidate Rick Jackson from Georgia going to join me for a few minutes by phone. Couldn't do it in studio today. Had to be in town tonight and tomorrow and couldn't get up to the main studio in Atlanta. Tomorrow, can you believe my wife has put up with me for 26 years as of tomorrow? Wild. I ordered catfish from a catfish farm in Louisiana. My wife loves fried catfish, and there's just no good place in Georgia, really, to get fried catfish, unless I take her to Table in Maine, and the chef is kind enough to actually put it in cornmeal and fry it for her. So I'm doing a fried catfish and hush puppies and cheese grits for my wife for our anniversary tomorrow, and, well, the catfish show up today from Lafayette. Now, none of you cared about that, so we must move on to other things. I have to be honest with you. My optimism is fading. I have presumed Republicans would lose the House and that they would hold the Senate. And maybe it's because everyone else around me is so antagonistic towards that idea. I'm like, I think the polling is overinflated by about a percentage point or two. And if that's the case, it's good enough for the GOP to save the Senate. But here's what I know today. Major Republican outside groups are pouring money into Nebraska, Kansas, South Carolina, Ohio, and Iowa. And if you're pouring money into those states and Texas to save those seats, doom is on the horizon for the GOP. If the Republicans' internal polling, which their internal polling that you never see is always better than the external polling, they spend way more money to get better focus groups and better pools of people. And when the Republican internal polling is in panic mode and the Democrat and the Republican donors are scrambling to save Nebraska for Pete Ricketts, who's a great guy and a great senator and was a great governor, and they got to pull out the stops to save him, doom must be on the horizon. In Ohio, it's bad for the GOP. Ohio is really bad for the GOP. That doesn't mean they're going to lose it, but it looks like they're going to lose it, and Republicans are freaking out about losing. And here's the thing, though. Here's the thing. The Democrats are starting to get remarkably comfortable reminding us who they are, as it looks more and more like doom is coming for the GOP. This is Angie Nixon, who is running for the United States Senate in Florida. Listen to this.
1: Accordingly, I got y'all back. I want to abolish ICE and make sure we are rerouting and redirecting those funds. Redirecting those funds to make sure we're modernizing the immigration system, because immigrants are welcome here, baby. Because this country was founded upon by indigenous people and immigrants, whether they came here willingly or they were forced, like my ancestors. And so immigrants are welcome here. But I need y'all to, do what y'all need to do to get your girl up there to Washington, D.C., okay?

0: In a normal interview, Angie Nixon talks like this, and she suggests that it would be an impermissible act for the Republicans to maintain control of the United States Senate. And before crowds, she's like, yo, go get your girl up there. Just the vocal performances of some of these candidates all goes back to Hillary Clinton and her Selma speech. They all did that. But it's not just her. This is Darlisa Chevalier. She's with who? Our buddy Hassan Piker. Let's make sure this got bleeped. If not, Jim, trigger warning, because there's some bad words in this that I think we got out. I played it and I didn't hear them, so let's see.
1: So thank you so much for taking the time out of your busy day to come on the broadcast. We look forward to having you on, hopefully for better circumstances in the future. But thank you. What are some parting words you want to leave with the audience?
2: For hi, chat. And ice and abolish it. So,
0: yeah, F ICE and abolish it, she said. Abolish it. I remember they said they weren't going to do that, that they weren't going to do that. This is a Democratic candidate in, I think, Iowa, Jamie somebody. Listen to this nut job.
3: I mean, what do you want me to say? I don't like being around them. I mean, y'all did this to us. You all voted for us. You made this happen, this ICE coming into our communities. Still, I mean, I don't like being around them. I mean, y'all did this to us. You all voted for us. You made this happen, this ICE coming into our communities, stealing people's jobs. I mean, I've been threatened so many times to my face by MAGA, we'll call them, because there's Republicans who actually get it. You know, there are good Republicans out there, but then there's these MAGAs who are just racist and aren't very intelligent at all. They call you names. Sheriff's nephew threatened to blow my head off.
0: I'm going to stop it there. She had a little bit of a meltdown there, but wait, y'all. This is Sydney Kemlager Dove. Listen to this one. Oh, come on.
4: What type of investigations would you want to bring? I mean, does today bring to mind anything new or anything different? Should you all retake control of Congress?
5: Well, I cannot wait for us to win, and we are going to drag Mark Wayne Mullen into the Judiciary Committee and give him the full Jack Smith treatment as a result of these raids.
0: You got that? Full Jack Smith? Here's Maxwell Frost, the communist down in Florida.
6: But the other thing that I think is important, what I always tell my Republican colleagues is say, you don't want any undocumented people in this country. I agree with you. So let's document people. Let's make sure they have a path to citizenship. We don't want, I also don't want a mass class of over 10 million people that are essentially second class citizens that are our neighbors.
0: Yep. Bring them all in. Give them all citizenship. This is Amish Shaw on MS Now.
7: 53% of Americans, according to polls combined together, say that they have an unfavorable view of Democrats. So on day one, if Democrats retake the House, what should they do?
8: Focus on what the American people are telling them are their daily life experiences. That's one. We also do have to hold him to account on all of those constitutional violations that we've seen over the last 2 years.
7: Does that mean impeachment? What does that look like?
8: Well, it means that when he violates the Constitution, and there are just numerous examples, I'm talking about Jimmy Kimmel and the First Amendment, I'm talking about all the due process violations from ICE for U.S. citizens, any one of those things means we have to hold them to account. And yes, that's up to and including impeachment if he himself violates the Constitution.
0: They're ready to impeach. They want to get rid of ICE. There's a little more Darlisa Chevalier that you should hear. Listen to this. Again, this was with Hassan Piker.
9: This incredibly cruel form of law enforcement that has nothing to do with their actual criminal history. It all has everything to do with where they were born.
1: Yeah. And the quote-unquote crime is again, it's civil.

0: having said that, what is the rap sheet for this person that Jessica Tisch is alleging is this criminal, and that like the ICE apprehension was valid for that perspective?
1: You know, I was just so angry as I was listening to it. I've like gone back to her remarks to make sure that I was like correct in our our statement about it. But like, to me, it doesn't even matter, right? It doesn't even matter, because the point
2: you got that talking about the ICE agents who shot the guy who tried to run them over. It doesn't matter that he was a criminal. It doesn't matter that he was a robber. It doesn't matter that he was a felon. None of that matters. He should not be deported. These people are really getting open and honest about who they are as they think they're close to power. And the candidate quality matters, y'all. In Texas, there's a new Ken Paxton scandal. He was seen partying with his mistress in Dubai with two fugitives from justice who were also donors of his. The Wall Street Journal says the president was told about all these stories and still decided to back Paxton. And here's the thing. The people who pushed Paxton, it was never about John Cornyn. They'll make it about John Cornyn. It was never about Cornyn. It was about Paxton as his replacement. And these people elevated Ken Paxton, and Ken Paxton now may cost the GOP this seat in Texas. I want to lay this out plainly for you. Abdul El-Sayed in Michigan, who has ties to the Muslim Brotherhood and appears to be like a sleeper cell candidate for the Muslim Brotherhood, he outraised Mike Rogers. He has raised more money than Mike Rogers. The reason he's raised more money than Mike Rogers is because a bunch of Republicans decided they needed to pour their money into Texas to save Ken Paxton. Exactly what happened that I told you would happen is these Republicans decided he's such a bad candidate and he needs to get across the finish line. We now may see a Muslim Brotherhood plant get elected to the United States Senate because the good Christian evangelicals in Texas who hated John Cornyn and wanted a serial adulterer, corrupt crook in the Senate instead, convinced the Republicans that they needed to save Ken Paxton at the expense of a man standing between us and the Muslim Brotherhood. The Paxton scandals continue to grow and spread. And independent voters in Texas don't like him. And these idiots in Texas decided that they could get a guy elected with just the strength of the GOP by ousting the incumbent who they didn't like. And it turns out they've alienated not just a chunk of Republicans, but all the independents. And we may be stuck with James Tallarico in the United States Senate because of the idiots who decided that Ken Paxton was their ride or die, as opposed to Mike Rogers standing between us and the Muslim Brotherhood, as opposed to plenty of other Republican candidates who would be worth having in the United States Senate. No, we have to save Texas because of James Tallarico, and you gave us someone no one wants in the Senate as the guy to be the alternative of a guy nobody wants in the Senate. It's pick your poison, and people are just deciding, you know what? I think I'm going to take the bullet instead. Candidate quality matters. And on the left, they're giddy about it. And you have growing panic among Republican donors that they're having to spend money in South Carolina and Kansas and Nebraska and Iowa and Ohio. And Ohio is everything. We've got to save Ohio. This is Vivek Ramaswamy on the campaign trail in Youngstown, Ohio, with the president yesterday.
3: We believe in the rule of law. And I say this as the proud son of legal immigrants to this country. Your first act of entering this country cannot break the law. That is why we are ending sanctuary cities in the state of Ohio. On my watch, when I lead this state from Cincinnati to Cleveland, we follow the rule of law in the United States of America, and we support the rule of law here in the state of Ohio. We will back the blue. We will lock up the criminals. We will prosecute the fraudsters, and we will fight for you and protect the law-abiding citizens of this state. That is who we are as Americans.
2: Hallelujah. I cannot believe that this guy is losing to the woman who locked up Ohio during COVID. And right now, the polling suggests he is. The polling averages suggest he is. The polling trends suggest he is. And John Houston, the Republican senator, could lose to Sherrod Brown. We could get Sherrod Brown back in the Senate. And it's a terrible environment for the GOP right now. And we should not have to spend money in Texas to save a corrupt, crook philanderer when we have so many important Republicans.

0: Republican races around the country. We need to save the Senate. It is better to save the Senate than to save Texas.
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10: 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I can check the security cameras remotely. I can do all that stuff, and I kind of like it, but I'm actually not a huge fan of the Internet of Things. The Internet doesn't need to be in everything. For example, why do I need an Internet-connected ice maker or an Internet-connected washer or dryer or an Internet-connected refrigerator or an Internet-connected dishwasher? 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I don't know why I'd want to connect her to the Internet to wash the dishes. I don't need the Internet connected to everything. In France yesterday, hackers were able to turn off the freezers at a nationwide grocery store chain and spoiled all the food. It turns out that the domain administrative account was accessible on the Internet. And I kid you not, the username was admin and the password was the date of the day. That's how you got into it. There was literally an internet portal you could connect to and turn off all the freezers. And that appears to be what they did. But now Anthropic and I guess OpenAI or whatever, that they're all claiming that now these AI bots, they might be able to hack into your refrigerator and take over. Or your microwave, or what, your Internet of Things connected. Why do you even need a TV screen on your refrigerator that connects to Wi-Fi? Why? Seriously, people, you don't need it. It's just one more thing to break. And we're already at a point in our society where the dishwasher and the washing machine and dryer and the refrigerator, they last half as long as ones made 50 years ago, in large part because of the energy saver law. 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It's just one more thing to break. 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
1: I'm Jeff Palermo, the Talk 107.3 Baton Rouge Newsroom. The Elections Division of the Louisiana Secretary of State's office in Baton Rouge was evacuated this afternoon after a package containing an unknown white powdery substance was delivered to the office. State police say the substance was safely removed and turned over to federal authorities for testing. LSP says there is no threat at this time to the public. With the holiday shopping season right around the corner, optimism among small businesses is on the decline. Leah Long, the state director of the National Federation of Independent Business, says rising costs are fueling the drop in confidence among small business owners.
2: A lot of it is the interest rates. I mean, everyone's feeling it. Gas prices, that's just went up too, continues to rise. So it's eating away at their bottom line.
1: Swipe fees are compounding those rising costs. Long says they can sometimes exceed the monthly rent. That's a look at news. I'm Jeff Palermo, Talk 107.3 Baton Rouge.
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4: Some improvement on I-10 East approaching the Mississippi River Bridge, 10 minutes from Lobdell to the 110. Westbound I-10 traffic is a 20-minute ride from Highland up to the bridge. And on I-12, westbound is fine. Eastbound still seeing some heavy afternoon congestion, 28 minutes from the 10 split to Range. And one new accident out there, Harding Boulevard at Sharon. I'm Josh Waddell.
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6: Hello, everybody. 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
9: If Tuesday morning was any indication, fog season is beginning to ramp up across South Louisiana. With mainly clear skies tonight and calm winds, we won't rule out some areas of fog by Wednesday morning. Locally dense in spots, especially in low-lying areas north of the interstate and near bodies of water. Look for an overnight low in the mid-60s. Morning fog or not, sunshine will take over for our Wednesday. Another hot one with highs in the low to mid-90s. The 90s look to stay through Friday, but a cold front will target the area Friday night, setting up some fantastic weekend weather. A meteorologist, Malcolm Byron, with your Storm Station forecast, WBRZ Channel 2.

0: got the courage to tell you the truth, because the truth is what matters. 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
1: Greetings, America. Welcome. It is Eric Erickson here. There is really one race in the United States that I care about the most because it affects me the most directly, and that is the governor of the state of Georgia. We've got a lot of gubernatorial races out in the country. I've had on Greg Abbott a while back and some of the other gubernatorial nominees, and I get to have on for a national audience now hopefully the next governor of the great state of Georgia, Rick Jackson, joining me by phone. First, Rick, I'm sorry I couldn't be in studio with you today. It's my 26th anniversary tomorrow, and I got to be home tonight to clean up and get to prepping for tomorrow's cooking that I'm going to be doing.
2: Well, fantastic. Thanks, Eric, and I'm glad to see you have your priorities straight.
1: I try. She's taller than me, and I'm scared of her, so I've got to.
2: I hear you. Well, thank you so much. I really appreciate it.
1: I need to ask you a direct question out of the gate. Have you ever been complicit in burning down the city of Atlanta?
2: No, sir. I certainly have not been complicit. I was an onlooker like you and other people on TV, but that was all. I had participated in that.
1: And never fired or driven off half the police force of the city of Atlanta in your lifetime that I know of, I don't think.
2: Absolutely not. The number one priority of a governor, there's nothing higher than the safety of its citizens. So that's the highest priority that any governor could have.
1: Tonight, because we were talking, and I mean, I kind of know where my wife's thinking is and stuff, and she mine, and she was asking me about the ballot, and she says, am I only voting for governor on the ballot? And it's like, no. It's like, we got a lot of great statewide candidates, secretary of state, lieutenant governor, attorney general, all of them. But then she started talking about your race, and she said, when Keisha Lance Bottoms was mayor of Atlanta, and she came out during the start of the riots and was essentially telling people that she was a mom as well and they need to go home, my wife wanted to give her the benefit of the doubt, but then her actions and policies didn't line up with her words, and that she just was given a great opportunity to shine, and she turned the city into a nightmare. And that my wife said it that way. She's very sympathetic to Keisha when she became mayor, and was like, her policies didn't line up with her words. And that seems to be what we see on the campaign trail now. She says a lot of nice stuff, but when you look at the policy she advocates, it would be a disaster for the state of Georgia.
2: Yes. Well, this is a lot of people in politics. They talk. It's bumper sticker talk, and they don't mean it. And talk never paid a bill. And, you know, the way I've lived my life is that actions are more important than talk. You know, in the Bible, it talks about, you know, faith without works is dead. So to me, that's the difference between us, is that I'm not just talking. I think you have to have actions to back up what you're talking about. And that's what I would be focused on. But you're absolutely right. Your wife is right as well.
1: So there are a lot of people who are still on the sidelines. I've seen some of the polling. We've still got a chunk of undecided voters. They're angry with the state of the country and the economy. They're mad at the president. They're frustrated with the GOP, but they don't know that they can really go the distance and support your opponent, Keisha Lance Bottoms. What is your pitch to the voters who are still on the sidelines, who they're mad about the state of affairs right now, and they're not sure about going the other way?
2: Well, first of all, I understand why they're upset. I mean, there's a lot of things to be upset about. But, you know, we can't control what the world does, what D.C. does, and so forth. What we can do is only what we have control of, and that is the state of Georgia.

0: Georgia and how we respond to it. When you take a medicine, if you react to something, that's negative. When you respond to it, it's positive. So no matter what happens, we have to focus on that, just like Brian Kemp has. It doesn't matter who's president and who he worked with. He did the right things for Georgia, and that's what we got to continue to keep doing. So that's what my focus would be, is to actually solve problems and come up with solutions instead of just talking about affordability, actually coming up with things that help solve the affordability within the restraints and the environment that we have.
1: So, I mean, we've gotten rid of the tax on gas right now.
0: Right.
1: What are your primary ideas for affordability? And I guess into that, I think you have brought up on data centers, how local counties should be able, if they want them, to bring them in, if they don't want them, to not bring them in, but if they come in, to help offset property taxes.
0: Absolutely. Well, first of all, my affordability issue is to fix the supply chain in Georgia. It was broken through COVID, and now our food costs are up because we have processing centers like cold storage and meat plant. We have to send our meat out to the Midwest and so forth like that. So we're going to fix that. I'm going to reduce the cost of health care because that's a huge affordability issue. 25% of our housing cost is because of red tape. I'm going to streamline that and solve that, and that will lower that. And then, of course, the taxes on tips and some of these other things that will put money back in a pocket. So from my standpoint, I have, you know, specific items to attack each one of these issues, just like, I do in business from that standpoint. I want to actually, get results. As far as the data center standpoint, absolutely. Every community should make that decision. No community should be forced to data center on them if they don't want them. My approach is that's number one. Number two, they have to have strict EPA standards. And number three is they have to give an economic benefit to every citizen, either by reducing their utility bills or their property taxes. And I will defend anybody that doesn't want one, but I'll also negotiate to make sure that every community citizen gets a benefit from a data center, because they have the ability economically to be a game changer for some of these communities. And I just want them to have that option and let them decide.
1: Now, we've talked about a lot of stuff in the past, and I want to talk to you about this in large part because I'm watching. I've got CNBC on the background, and they're talking about the Amazon Film Studio and MGM, and we've lost some of the film business in the state. And one of the concerns a lot of Republicans have had is that we as a state, as Republicans, were attracting businesses into the state that were changing the character of the state, changing the demographics of the state, and we were just essentially bringing in businesses that were bringing in a bunch of liberals. How do you see your role, if you're elected governor, in both fostering a healthy economic environment, but also showing people that it's the Republican Party that's got the best view of how the state should be run?
0: Well, first of all, we do need to be careful about the people that we bring in from that standpoint, because we don't want to change the nature. To me, it's table stakes to bring in businesses. We'll keep doing that, and just like they have in the past, and I'll negotiate directly with the CEOs. But the main thing I want to do is put a lot more equity and capital in our current businesses. I want this to be the number one place to be an entrepreneur. You know, we lead, Georgia Tech leads in AI, but they have to go to Silicon Valley. I want to stop that. I want us to have the number one capital in order to do a startup or early stage and keep our businesses here. I want to, double the size of infrastructure that we're building all over Georgia, especially in rural Georgia. I think rural Georgia is the best place for us to grow our GDP. We have to grow agriculture. It's our number one industry, and it's been broken. And again, I'm going to fix that. So from my standpoint, creating jobs and focusing on the people that live here and the businesses that live here, I think is the highest priority. And that's what I plan on doing in order to drive the GDP and job growth as well.
1: I know you've talked some about mental health out there and the growing concerns we have, the number of crimes in Atlanta, Savannah, even here in Macon, involving homeless people who, they're really not homeless. They've got drug addictions, schizophrenia issues. And how do you see the state playing a role to transform that space to try to alleviate that issue?
0: Well, I think the state is an important part of expanding our mental health facility.

0: mental health is a problem nationally, and it especially is here. And most of the people that are homeless are really suffering from mental health. We have a lot of people in our jails that have mental health, and our jails were never intended to be mental health facilities. So I'm going to be expanding mental health. I think we need to lean into telemental health, especially for evaluations that we need for our jails and so forth to get people out of jail sooner. And so from that standpoint, I'm going to be creating another 500 beds of mental health facility. We need to have these people taken care of professionally. Instead of just, you know, focusing on trying to solve the symptoms, we do need to solve the core problem. And most of these people do have mental health. So we will be expanding mental health services, and the state has to play a role in leading on that.
1: So I don't want to keep you on here. I know your time is valuable and you've got places to go, but I really do want to spend just one moment with you left on education, because we talk about the Mississippi miracle, and Mississippi is now leading even Georgia on reading, writing, arithmetic, and Louisiana has taken. We're in an odd situation that our state has. The state school superintendent is a separate constitutional entity. You do have some picks on the school board there, but where do you see your role and what's your vision for how education changes in the state at the elementary and secondary level?
0: Well, as you know, you learn to read up into the third grade and then you read to learn, and two-thirds of our kids in Georgia can't read proficiently. And so I'm going to lead from the front on this. I mean, these two-thirds kids are who I'm representing. I call them the least of these. What we're doing to our children by not allowing them to know how to read and so forth really puts them behind. And my God, if Mississippi can do it, surely we can do it. So, but from my standpoint, I'm going to lead on that. We have to teach our teachers on how to teach children how to read phonetically, because they didn't learn how to do that. And then we must adopt what Mississippi did, and that is you don't leave the third grade if you can't read. This needs to be an all-state sport. I'm talking about everybody in the state, the teachers, superintendents, and parents, and everybody else. So I'm going to lead from the front on this, Eric, because I think it requires leadership and that everybody makes this a priority. There's nothing that we could do better to help our kids than to have them reading at the third grade. And then, of course, keep on teaching them all the way through high school so that they're prepared to meet the future. I think it's imperative that we have that as a priority.
1: We've got early voting starting. We've got a couple more weeks on the campaign trail. How tired are you of campaigning at this point? The barbecue dinners and the shaking hands. I hope you're going to take some downtime after this election.
0: Well, first of all, I'm not tired. I appreciate it. You know, if I was doing this for me, Eric, if I didn't have a purpose to help other people, this would be the worst job in the world. But my purpose is having an impact to the least of these, and that's what I'm fighting for. So from that standpoint, I have a lot of energy. I've really enjoyed meeting people, and my whole life has been solving problems as a business person. And so what I want to do is, I don't have anything to prove. I don't have anything to gain out of this, but I do have something to give, and that's what I want to do to Georgia and to help especially our kids. Our kids are going to be number one priority because they don't have the ability to do everything for themselves, but I'm going to represent them at every level. And so I appreciate your concern, but I'm not tired. I'm doing real well, and I probably will spend a couple more hours a day after the election, and if I win, I'm going to be going to work the next day pretty quick because we're going to have a lot to do.
1: Of course you are. Well, listen, good luck to you. I know you got 3 out of 3 votes in the Erickson household coming for you as soon as we get our absentee ballots. And best of luck these last 3 weeks on the campaign trail.
0: Absolutely. Thank you. And go get 3 other friends to go vote, too.
1: I'll do it. Dead or alive, I'll do it. Thank you very much. Rick Jackson, gubernatorial candidate here in Georgia. Y'all, the guy has funded so many students in Georgia who were in foster care who couldn't afford to go to college, and he wrote the checks himself. And, you know, in the primary, he didn't really want people to talk about it because he didn't want it to be a campaign issue. He didn't want it to sound like he was doing it because of campaign. And I'm glad his campaign finally convinced him to tell the story. where his heart is, putting up his own dollars to make sure kids in Georgia get an education.

0: He's been doing it for years. It wasn't something he was doing because he wanted to campaign. He's just a solid guy. And also, you should know, he's the man who saved the antibiotic industry in the United States. He bought the last generic antibiotic plant in America and saved it. Even though it runs at a loss, he makes sure we still make antibiotics in this country. And he's building an oil refinery in the United States because we don't refine sweet crude. And so he's built a group of investors to build a refinery to save our oil and gas sweet crude industry. So this is a man who puts his money where his mouth is, and I'm delighted to vote for him. My whole family's voting for him, and I hope that people who are undecided just consider he's not just put himself on the line. He's put his money, his reputation, his business, everything to improve the state of Georgia and the nation with antibiotics, with oil refineries, and the like. 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There's not one of those call trees, press one for this, two for this, three for this. They answer the phone, and you get straight to the point. I can't find a file. 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Something's happened to my computer. They take care of you. They can do this for your entire company so your employees can be good at their jobs. 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If you let them build the computer, the tech support comes with it.
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3: Governor Jeff Landry hopped on board with Moon Griffon to talk about a tectonic shift when it comes to property insurance in the state.
4: This is a huge announcement on a multitude of different fronts. We have been battling, and across the nation, have been battling high insurance rates. And over the last 3 years, we have passed over 50 pieces of legislation that either deal with legal reform or insurance reform, and those pieces of legislation are starting to show in savings for the citizens of Louisiana. We've had over 30 companies reduce auto rates. We've got 16 companies that I think have reduced property rates. The news this week was important. Why? Because

0: We had one company come into Louisiana and is offering to take over every single commercial policy from Louisiana citizens, and no company has ever done that before.
1: That was just a taste of the conversation with Governor Jeff Landry. It was brought to you by the folks over at Matherns. 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
1: Greetings, my friends. The phone number, 877-973-7425. If you want to be on the program, I would be absolutely delighted to have you. Thanks to Rick Jackson for calling in for today. I wanted to be in studio with him, but it just wasn't going to work out. When we come back, can we talk about Shane Gillis, please, and the ridiculous amount of outrage about his monologue on SNL? I'm going to be real honest with you. I didn't actually find the monologue that funny. I find hilarious the outrage about it. But first, I want to play for you an Ohio voter who sees through the BS. Listen to this, Ohio voter.
2: Do you blame President Trump for the rise in these oppressors?
3: No, I don't. I think he's trying to protect our country. I think every administration before this has said Iran was a problem and nobody's been willing to deal with them. And he took a stance and he dealt with them. And sometimes that's a tough, that we got to take the consequences with that. But I think in the long run, it's the right thing to do.
1: Yes, amen. It's the right thing to do. We need to be able to deal with this issue, and the president is dealing with the issue. 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
3: LSU came up short in a 35-34 loss to Kentucky. Coach Lane Kiffin says the Tigers had two fewer sacks, two more turnovers, and the same number of explosive plays as the Wildcats, and still had four different chances to win the game. He told his players that shows they can be a really good team.
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3: Will Wade's LSU basketball team has officially expanded its roster from 4 to 10 players, and more could see the court for the first time when LSU takes on UCF in an exhibition game tomorrow night. 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
3: Saints owner Gail Benson spoke to the Greater New Orleans Quarterback Club today about the team's 1-4 start to the season.
7: That is not acceptable to me, and it falls short of what our fans truly deserve. I hear the frustration directed toward our team. It is not lost on me. Our fans invest their time, their hearts in the Saints. They are right to expect more than we have delivered.
3: Benson said the responsibility starts with her, and she is committed to making the decisions necessary to improve the team. ULM is preparing to host Louisiana Tech on Saturday for the first time in 26 years. Warhawks coach Brian Vincent says his players won't understand the magnitude of the rivalry until they step on the field.
8: I think it's going to be a championship feel. It's going to be a championship environment. Again, it's something that I think this Northeast Louisiana region is going to thrive off of year in and year out.
3: Kickoff in Monroe is set for 7 o'clock on Saturday. Louisiana Radio Network Sports, I'm Kaz Kieschnick.
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16: And good evening, everyone. Welcome to another edition of Tiger Rag Radio. Jeff Palermo, along with the executive editor for Tiger Rag Magazine, Todd Horn. The editor, that is Glenn Gilbo. 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Tonight, we are back at the East Baton Rouge Parish Library, the main library on Goodwood Boulevard. We'll be talking to a couple of library folks here in a little bit, but we'll also have a great lineup of guests for you as well. Rick Cleveland from Mississippi Today will help us get a scouting report on Mississippi State and get the latest on Kamario Taylor, the star quarterback for the Bulldogs, who right now it's in flux on whether he will play or not Saturday at 11 a.m. against the Fighting Tigers.
17: He's going to play.
16: He's going to play. You feel he's going to play?
17: He's going to play.
16: Okay. Preston Guy from Tiger Bait will join us as well in hour number two, and then Chris Lowe from On3.com will get his thoughts as well. And, of course, guys, we got to start off the show by recapping a really a gut

0: stretching loss for the LSU Tigers on Saturday night in Lexington as LSU loses by 1 point at overtime. And Todd, when we were just talking here before the air, I know we all gave our predictions, our win-loss predictions at the beginning of the season.
1: No one got that one.
0: Yeah, I think you gave a game-by-game analysis, and I think you had it, Glenn.
1: Why are you bringing that up now, Jeff? You didn't bring it up after I got the Ole Miss game, right?
0: I think you picked it like 31-7 or something, LSU winning.
1: Yeah. I made that same pick like in my Saturday piece.
0: Yeah.
1: Basically, I said they were going to win big.
0: Yeah, they're going to win big. Here's my view of it.
1: Blake Baker has been disappointing me.
0: Yeah, Blake Baker. We'll certainly get into Blake Baker, but I think for most of the summer I was at 9-3, but maybe when you guys asked me my prediction for when you put it on TigerRag.com, maybe I said 10-2 because I got caught up in all the, you know, the hoopla and all the all the excitement.
1: I kind of was guilty of that too.
0: Yeah. But when you take the big picture view of this thing and you sit there and say, you know, it's a lot to ask for pretty much a new coaching staff. I understand there's a lot of defensive coaches back from last season, 60 new players. It's just a lot to ask for this team and with this schedule to go 10-2. But that being said.
1: Not Kentucky. You don't lose to Kentucky.
0: And to have the football twice in the final 5 minutes of that game with the opportunity to put it away.
1: After the defense did hold. I'll give them credit.
0: And you couldn't. And that is just, as I mentioned at the top, a gut-wrenching loss that just sticks on you. And they could run the table from here on out. I don't think they will. I think there are some issues with this team. I think the loss of Whit Weeks is huge. We saw it, heck, on the first play of the game. So that just losing that game is just like, man, they should not have lost that game.
1: It hinged the whole season, that loss. I mean, it could still be turned around, but it's like you're looking at the season differently now. Whereas the Ole Miss game, you really didn't, because I think, you know, a lot of people saw that possible loss.
0: Yeah.
1: Anyway, what were you saying?
2: I didn't say anything.
1: What were you thinking?
0: What do you want to say?
1: This is the longest you've ever gone without talking on the show. No, go ahead.
2: No, I think that Jeff's point and your points, y'all agree. I mean, LSU had ample chances to win that game at Kentucky. I think that the 77-yard burst by Baxter up the middle.
1: More than one player messed up on that play.
2: Right. That I don't think that was so much that Weeks wasn't there. I think it was that nobody was there.
1: Exactly. I mean, yeah. Devon Keyes jumped early. They said, but where's the safety?
0: Yeah.
1: Where's the other linebackers? Right. You know, where's the cornerback?
0: But when you're watching.
1: And where were they on the last play of the game, by the way?
0: Well, when you're watching Baxter run down the field, my first immediate thought was, would that play have happened if Whit Weeks was on the field? And Lane talked about it Monday. He looked at the point differential of this team last year when they had Witt on the field and when he didn't, and it's two different teams.
1: Well, yeah, but I know
0: last year is different.
1: I thought Devon was playing as well as Witt was. I mean, I don't watch as well as Todd does, but I thought Devon is quicker than Witt, and I didn't see any drop off in the defense.
2: Well, I actually don't really fault Devon. Davon Keyes on that particular play because it was a blitz. Mm-hmm. It was a run blitz, and that means he's going.
1: So he was doing what he was supposed to do.
2: And so now maybe somebody else didn't.
1: Or maybe he should have adjusted, but
2: whatever.
1: Yeah,
2: yeah, I don't know.
1: I think somebody else should have been doing something.
2: Yeah, nobody was there, and that was the problem. Okay, that is a problem. That's not how it's supposed
1: to be.
2: It's
1: like they didn't have 11 guys on the field.
2: No matter how you look at it. Okay, but that play, they could have overcome that play.
1: Yeah.
2: They you know, the two turnovers. Is Sam Leavitt just like a turnover king?
0: I don't know.
2: You know,
1: nine turnovers on the season.
2: Ten interceptions.
1: No, eight interceptions.
2: Eight interceptions and
1: one,
2: a fumble.
1: One,
2: right.
1: That's nine.
2: Right. Nine.
1: That's
2: right.
1: Nine.
2: Right.
1: Okay. Yeah. I know you went to Woodlawn. But he threw only six interceptions in his first two seasons.
0: Right.
1: Now, you know, one of those seasons was a half season, but still, he's never thrown this many interceptions this early in a season in college.
2: Well, and the other thing is that the red zone opportunities. They've got a decent offense.

0: Red zone opportunities. And, you know, we can talk about Kiffin and that he's changed. He's not nearly as aggressive as he used to be, that he would have gone for it on fourth and one 3 years ago, 5 years
1: last year,
0: whatever.
1: Of course, he was playing Baker last year.
0: And we can talk about how he should have gone for it, but you can make a case that he made the right decision.
1: Yeah, he had definite argument on his side.
0: But I think the biggest problem this team has offensively, in my mind, is they don't have any guards that can block, run, or pass, and that's why Levitt's still under pressure quite a bit, and that's why you don't go for it on fourth and one at midfield with the game on the line, because you know you can't get 1 yard because your guards can't block.
2: One of the most shocking things that happened in that game, and I don't think really anybody's mentioned, or really I haven't heard a lot of the post-game discussion, is that they were held to less than 100 yards rushing against that defense. They averaged 2.6 yards a carry.
0: That's what I'm saying. It's because they're not getting any push.
2: That I thought they would be able to run the football.
1: They did kind of lead the running game. They kind of left the running game.
2: Well, why would you when you're winning for much of the game?
1: Yeah, well, maybe because he didn't think they were running well. But let me ask you, before that fourth and one, did they have any third and ones or earlier in the game
2: where they got completely shut down?
0: Most of the time what they were doing whenever it was short yardage on third down or fourth down, I don't remember.
1: Well, they didn't have a fourth down.
0: That's what I said. I don't remember. Yeah. But on short yardage third down plays, they were doing that little swing pass out to Dylan Jones.
1: Yeah, yeah.
0: And that was effective. It was wide open, which is a lapse on Kentucky's part. But to Jeff's point, Kentucky has not been able to stop the run all season, but yet they do miraculously against LSU. Ole Miss couldn't stop the run all season when LSU comes, but they stop LSU's running game.
1: Yeah.
0: LSU's running game is supposed to be the core of their offense, and, you know, we've been led to believe that they have a good running game because it's compared to last year's running game, which was non-existent. And yet they don't have a good running game, even though statistically they were ranked
1: well,
0: high.
1: Well, statistically they do, but they haven't run against the only two good teams they've played all season.
0: Exactly. When it's nut cutting time, they can't count on it. And that's the problem. And that's why you don't go for it on fourth and one at midfield when you can punt them deep and rely on the defense. But then the defense goes into this, what are they playing? Some type of prevent?
2: Yeah.
0: Yeah, I mean.
1: Yeah, that was so weird because they were really playing well.
0: Yeah.
1: I mean, the offense put them in terrible situations, and they came through. And then the punt puts them on the 19-yard line, 90 seconds left, basically, no timeouts, and they just shoot down the field.
0: Well, and then, you know, we can sit here and we can bemoan the loss. And I'm sick of talking about it, to be honest with you, but. But all of that said, LSU still had chances to win the game. We all know how it ended with the splitting of the Red Sea, whatever you want to call
2: Blue
0: it,
2: Sea,
0: and him going up the middle for the touchdown. But look at LSU has the chance to tackle what's his face on the punt return. Twice, right after he catches it, and there he goes. He stepped out of bounds. They reviewed it, and they didn't see that his foot was on the white, which it was, but that's another story.
1: Lane said he got blocked in the back. There's twice I heard.
0: So
1: yeah, but they also missed one or two tackles on that.
0: That's right. And so there's that. Take that away. The tush push. I don't care how you look at it, you know, judgmental or whatever. You look at the rule book, and his forward momentum was stopped.
2: Yes.
0: And like I wrote in a column yesterday, Baxter lifts him up and then pushes him with the rest of the team. That play should have been over. It didn't require a whistle. It didn't require a time limit or a time minimum.
2: Mm-hmm.
0: You know, I heard all day yesterday that – oh, well, for it to be a stop of forward progress, it's got to be for 2 seconds or it's got to be for 3 seconds. That's completely...
1: That's not, like, written down.
0: That's not written down anywhere.
1: That comes from observations because it is a judgment call.
0: Yeah, well, it is a judgment call, but it also says that it is whenever forward progress stops. And when you go backwards, your forward progress has stopped. You were pushed back. He was pushed back, and it was stopped. But then the fact that Baxter lifts him up and you have to

0: watch it from the other angle to see that happen. And it's
1: he, the rule does say you can push, but you can't pull. And there is a moment in the replay, because I watched it a bunch too, where he's kind of pulling him from the side.
0: Yep.
1: It's a pull.
0: Yeah.
1: You know, but it's not like pulling his head.
0: No,
1: But you know, it was close. Plus, a lot of it, a lot of that replay, you can't see Minchie.
0: Well, it doesn't matter. It doesn't matter. The fact that, and you listen to the announcers on the play on the ESPN, when it happens on the video from the opposite angle, which you were probably watching.
1: I watch them both. Okay. Actually, three.
0: But it's the same. Whatever angle it's from, it doesn't matter. The audio is the same. They say, "Oh, Minchie stopped cold."
2: Yeah, right.
0: You know, stopped cold. That's the first thing they say. And then, you know, I know Glenn has talked to various people, and he doesn't necessarily believe, without verification, that the referee told Kiffin what Kiffin says the referee told him, which I'm thinking we're going to play in a minute. But it jives with, you know,
2: what happened.
0: Yeah, with what happened on the field. It's like,
1: why does it jive?
0: Because Kiffin's asking the referee, that was

0: things really aren't that official.
1: What part of the play-by-play?
0: Like
2: the stat book. You're saying what they put in.
1: But it says the official game book. Okay.
0: Yeah, so, yeah. But I just know how those things are created.
1: Whatever. That's what it says. Yeah.
2: Okay. Let's go ahead and take our first break. We'll hear what Lane Kiffin said on Sunday when he was asked what kind of explanation he got from the official on why they didn't play or blow the play dead when it certainly looked like Minshew's forward progress would stop. So we'll get to that when we come back here on Tiger Rag Radio.
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0: the most
2: back here on Tiger Rag Radio. We are broadcasting again tonight for the East Baton Rouge Parish Library, the main library. We'll be talking with Brandon Riley. He'll be talking about Maker Faire, which is, I believe, this Saturday here at the Goodwood Library after the LSU Mississippi State game. So it works out for them that it's 11 a.m. kickoff for that one.

0: But we'll continue talking, still looking back at Saturday's tough loss for the LSU Tigers. We were talking about the tush push and the forward progress, how it certainly appeared that Kenny Minchie's forward progress had been stopped for more than 2 seconds until he was...
1: But that's irrelevant.
0: I know, I know.
2: I don't think it's irrelevant.
1: It is.
0: Well, anyway, let's...
2: Todd, you're forgetting. How many times have you seen a game where a guy's forward progress is stopped, but he kind of moves and scores?
1: Yeah, but not when he's horizontal to the ground.
2: Okay.
0: With five guys... Pushing him back.
2: Okay, but that was that play. Yeah. That's not forward progress in general, which is what you were discussing.
0: Well, let's hear what Lane Kiffin had to say about the call when he was asked about it on Sunday during his teleconference.
3: The line judge just said, hey, in that situation, there's just too much at stake, you know, that he said he'd be killed if he would have blown the whistle for the play being stopped, even
4: Pinocchio.
3: Though it appeared to be stopped. And my complaint always is, don't not, if you would have blown that whistle on first down, or if there were 10 minutes left in the game for forward momentum, for forward progress being stopped, which you blow the whistle for protection and for the way the ruling is, don't not blow it because it's such a play. The rules are the rules. So if you see it that way, then see it that way. That's my complaint with it.
2: I agree with that last part.
1: I completely agree with what he said. But the one thing is, and this is important, and if you read the rule, or if you hadn't read it, go read my column because it's in the rules there. You don't have to blow the whistle. He is dead. And it says specifically, a whistle does not have to be blown. It's still dead because forward progress has stopped. And so it was stopped. The play was dead.
0: Yeah.
1: And then he picks him up, and which is pulling him. Baxter does. And that's illegal. And then the referee says, don't worry, Lane, on the sideline, we're going to review it. And they review the wrong thing.
0: Mm-hmm.
1: That's a problem.
2: Do we know he said we're going to review it? Did somebody
1: I wasn't standing
2: well,
1: there.
2: Well, I know that, but there could have been another report or maybe a
1: there was
2: somebody
1: a,
2: read
1: it was
2: lips.
1: Somebody on a tweet thread that said this is what was
0: well,
1: said.
0: And, it could,
2: and that's the difference because we saw the plays and we can talk about the plays.
1: Right, that's what I said. I wasn't
2: whereas
1: standing.
2: We don't know what the guy said.
0: Now, Glenn, you said even a more impactful call, the non-false start penalty or non-false start call. Yeah, non-false start penalty that was not called.
2: You just had a false start discussing.
0: I was trying the best way to describe
2: penalty.
0: It.
2: We're going to call that. You know what?
0: Right before the 2-point conversion.
2: Right, because I mean that was the most obvious to me of the calls. Plus, it was the most significant because it was closer to the end of the game.
0: But yeah.
2: The closer a call is to the end of the game, usually. The most significant it is. Case in point,
0: right.
2: The appearance that was not called in the Saints Rams game.
0: Right.
1: All I know is,
2: but hold on. So if they call that correctly, then 5 yards against Kentucky, they don't go for two. They kick an extra point, and then everything's different.
0: And then Kentucky actually gets the ball in the second overtime first, and then LSU could be the team that goes.
2: Yeah, because it's always better to go second. Yeah. That's where
1: then you have to go for two.
0: Yeah. Right? Yeah, right.
2: So that should have been called, man.
1: Yeah, so it should have been.
2: The other ones were close.
0: Let me ask you this, guys. I am not, I'm not a conspiracy theorist, right?
1: I brought it up on Sunday.
0: And, people always tell me the NFL's rigged and this and that.
2: So I know where you're going. So why did they wait till game six to start the conspiracy?
0: Well,
2: didn't they do it at Ole Miss?
0: There could have been some calls that went against LSU in that game as well. LSU was shooting themselves, and they didn't need the refs' help in that game for Ole Miss to win. LSU was
2: right, but there also weren't as many bad calls.
0: But
2: and LSU came back and tied the game.
0: But
2: so that's
0: I think
2: bad
0: this is something that we need
2: no
0: to examine.
2: Conspiracy.
0: Throughout
2: no
0: the season when Will Wade's team is on the hardwood, I mean, they have ruffled enough feathers over there, whether they are right or wrong with their argument that, and I'm not saying it's Greg Sankey has told the head of officiating at the SEC, let's screw LSU. I don't think there's been a direct...
2: It's a worthy topic. It is. And I was going to ask Lane that at the press conference Monday, but they skipped me. And they went to Cobble twice. And I got, let me tell you, and I talked to the people about it, and that's not going to happen again because I asked my question.

0: question pretty early. I raised my hand pretty early.
1: Yeah, right, yeah.
0: And the girl, like, skipped me twice.
1: I think Sankey had something to do with that, too.
0: Maybe so.
1: But what's your thoughts on it, Todd?
0: That's not going to happen again.
2: Well, my thoughts on what?
1: The thoughts that...
0: On me being skipped.
1: No, about...
0: Did you tell him to skip me?
1: Maybe not a directive, but maybe a subtle directive that, hey, let's make sure LSU is...
2: Okay, so
1: Not getting the benefit of the calls.
2: My most pure thought on that, and I did discuss it with Glenn a little bit earlier this week, I think it's more that they were playing at Kentucky and there was...
0: And there were bad refs.
2: A rabid crowd, and so they're more influenced...
0: The refs were intimidated.
2: In the moment by that. But I don't understand the review, which is taking place back in Birmingham.
1: Yeah.
2: The kid's foot was clearly on the chalk.
0: Well, that's a good point, because the review is in Birmingham.
1: Yeah. Right.
0: So if there was a conspiracy, it would be more natural in review.
2: Right, and
0: that's
2: which goes back to my point about
0: point.
2: The tush push, too.
0: Because Greg might be in the office.
2: He
0: wasn't at the game.
2: The people, this is my point about being in Birmingham. The people in Birmingham don't have to abide by the rule that the field refs send back for the review.
0: They don't have to abide by judges' rules either.
2: That's right.
1: Rick Cleveland.
0: Well, now that's a good point.
1: Rick Cleveland from Mississippi Today will join us when we come back here on Tiger Rag Radio.
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14: Jeff Palermo, Glenn Gilbo, Todd Horn. We are broadcasting from the East Baton Rouge Parish Main Library on Goodwood Boulevard. Coming up in a little bit, Brandon Riley will be talking about Maker Faire that's happening this Saturday. But also happening this Saturday, of course, LSU returns home. They are hosting 16th-ranked Mississippi State. I'm curious to know how many games in the series where Mississippi State was actually the higher-ranked team.
15: I'm going to look that up.
14: You'll look it up by Saturday, that's for sure. It has happened. You're right. A legendary columnist in the Southeastern Conference joins us now, Rick Cleveland from the Mississippi Today. He's here to talk about Saturday's game. And, Rick, thanks a lot for spending some time with us. How you doing tonight?
8: Hey, I lost you there for a second, but are you?

0: there now?
1: Yeah.
2: Yes,
1: can
2: sir.
1: You hear us?
0: Okay. All right. We're good. Right.
3: Wait, did you miss the legendary columnist part?
0: No, I heard that, but I didn't hear what was next. I was very, and I don't know. I was trying to figure out who you were talking about.
3: Oh, come on.
4: Well, Rick, how good is this Mississippi State team? And do you think this quarterback will play?
0: You know, guys, turf toe sounds like the most insignificant thing in the world.
4: Oh,
0: but y'all
4: hurt.
0: Probably been around it long enough to know it could affect their whole season. And that's apparently what he has, and whether it's that real severe version or not, you know, I don't know. I was at the Alabama game. He walked off the field in a walking boot. All we know is that he's listed as doubtful, and I'd say he's very doubtful for the game.
4: Rick,
0: and if you watch that game, you know he is a different guy when he can't use his legs. I mean, he's a great passer, but he is a fantastic runner.
4: Didn't he play pretty well twice on the injury?
0: Yeah, but I think he exacerbated the injury against Alabama.
4: Right.
0: I think
4: gotcha.
0: It got worse. And that happens with turf toe. And apparently there's also something going on with his lower leg. But, you know, everybody's so secretive about these things. I'll be waiting like everybody else to find out at 11:08 whether he takes the field or not, you know.
3: Well,
0: and they also got the running backs got some issues too. So they're a different team without those two.
3: Well, what is the drop off at quarterback specifically if he can't play or is not fully, you know, 100%?
0: It's huge. It would be huge for most teams. I'm telling you, I was riding last. I saw Camario play for the first time when he was 15 years old, and his team lost 55-52 to Suntarian Perkins, who was a senior and the number one prospect in the state and maybe the Southeast, and the 15-year-old kid almost won the game. And I've been riding for ever since then that this guy's the next big Mississippi football hero. I mean, football star. You know, we've got a pantheon of them, and who come out of Mississippi, including Billy Cannon.
4: But, right. That's right.
0: Jerry Rice and Walter Payton and Archie Manning and Brett Favre, and you go right down the list. But I think he's one of those guys. And
4: wow.
0: That's how good I think he is. And if he's not, if he can't run, he's a different player. He's got a great arm and everything, but, you know, they're not the greatest team up front offensively. And he has to move around to be able to have time to pass. And I think that'll be something to watch Saturday if he plays.
3: Well, if he does play and he is 100%, there's no question he's an amazing talent. And like you said, they're able, dual threat, able to run and throw the ball when he's 100%. But Lebby's offense is also, I think, the fastest offense in the country when it comes to, you know, running play after play after play after play. Does that, if he's not able to play, Taylor not able to play, does Billy Puckett or A.J. Swan, can they keep the offense cohesive and at that same speed? And is that a real advantage for State?
0: I know Puckett is a great kid and a solid backup, but it's just a huge, huge drop-off. And I get your point about the coach. He's moved the football everywhere he's ever been, including Ole Miss under Kiffin. I mean, he is a really

0: good offensive coach. But, you know, Kamario Taylor would make anybody a pretty damn good coach.
1: Right, right. Well, on the other side of the ball, does Mississippi State defensively present any special challenges for LSU or anybody else?
0: Against anybody, but particularly in Tiger Stadium against an LSU team that's coming off a tough loss. Yeah, I think it's tough. And I think LSU is I still think even with two losses, they're a really good football team. You know, I've heard people say that Florida exposed Ole Miss. But I really thought LSU in the second half kind of exposed Ole Miss, because I think if Kiffin had come out and run the football in the first half the way they did in the second half, I think that entire game would have been different.
1: So it's in the first half.
2: So, Rick, Billy Puckett will probably be the quarterback who starts if Corrin can't go?
0: Yeah, I think so. He's been the backup the whole season.
2: Okay.
0: And, again, he's a really good kid and a solid team player. And, back, you know, he's the guy that you put in the press guide. He's got a lot of moxie. He's a smart player, all that. But he doesn't have the legs or the arm that Kamario Taylor has.
2: And then the other quarterback is A.J. Swan, who was at LSU briefly. We probably won't see him, huh?
0: Well, y'all probably know more about him than I do. I just know that, I don't know that much about him. I know that there's also a big drop-off at running back if Blake Boswell can't play. I do think State has the right football coach. Now, I think he's a really solid football coach, but they are behind the curve against their competition in the NIL thing. They really upped it this year, but they're still behind everybody else.
2: Rick, you mentioned Billy Cannon earlier, and we forgot one Mississippi player, Marcus Dupree. I wanted to know, did you happen to see the Billy Cannon documentary? It's only on in Louisiana. I don't know if you might have seen it.
0: No, I haven't seen it. I'd love to see it.
2: You're in it.
0: Oh, really?
2: Yeah.
0: Well, how am I in it?
2: They interviewed you. They had an interview with you about the Billy Cannon run and the referee who dressed up, the fake referee who dressed up to get in the game, which is an amazing story. And you did a story on that years after the game.
0: Yeah, there's still a video of it in the Mississippi Sports Hall of Fame. That was really, really interesting. But Cannon, he's an answer to the one of the great trivia questions I've ever heard is, who's the only native Mississippian to have won the Heisman Trophy? And 9 times out of 10, you ask that question, people will answer, well, that's Doc Blanchard. And that ain't so. You know, Doc Blanchard wasn't from Mississippi. He played high school ball at a boarding school in Bay St. Louis, but he's not from Mississippi. But Billy Cannon was from Philadelphia, Mississippi. Same place Marcus Dupree was from.
2: That's right. That's right.
0: Yeah.
3: All right, Rick. Hey, Rick, thanks a lot for joining us tonight. We really appreciate it, man. Hopefully Kamario plays, because I was looking forward to seeing him play in Tiger Stadium, but we'll see. Thanks a lot again for your time here tonight.
0: Okay, buddy. Thank you.
3: All right, that is Rick Cleveland from the Mississippi Today. We'll take a break. When we come back, Brandon Riley from the East Baton Rouge Parish Library will join us. He'll be telling us about Maker Faire. So stay tuned for that here on Tiger Rag Radio.
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6: Back here on Tiger Rag Radio, Jeff Palermo, back at the East Baton Rouge Parish Library, the main library on Goodwood Boulevard. We come here about four times a year to talk about all the great events that are happening at the library. And one of the bigger events is this Saturday, Maker Faire. And Brandon Riley with the library is here to tell us about that. And does the 11 a.m. kickoff work out for you guys this Saturday?
7: It's actually going to start at 10 a.m.
6: Saturday. Oh, okay. All right.
7: Yeah, we're really excited about this. This is our 13th annual Maker Faire. We planned this starting last year. We didn't know where our budget was going to be, so we were like, let's just make it medieval, right?
6: Yeah.
7: And so what we ended up doing was we ended up scheduling a whole lot of workshops with people that are going to come and show people how to do simple sort of medieval crafts like chainmail making, mead brewing. We've got another person who's going to do illuminated manuscripts, so people will be able to walk away with their own illuminated manuscripts. We've got a guy that's coming in, and he's going to show people how to make miniature game boards if you play like tabletop games.
6: Yeah.
7: And you know, that sort of thing. We're also going to have really cool stuff like a stained glass demonstration in that big room over there. We're going to have Trey Boucher's out here, maypoles, a gigantic bayou tapestry.
6: Wow.
7: We're going to have fire breathers, fencing demonstrations, armor demonstrations, dulcimers. The Baton Rouge Dulcimer Group is going to be out here in the morning. In the afternoon, we've got this group out of New Orleans that does medieval music. They're called, I'm going to butcher it, so I'm just going to skip it. But they're going to be out here about midday playing music for us. We also have a professor from LSU, Dr. Gregory. He's coming to do a lecture about elephants and dragons. Who knew they were mortal enemies back in the medieval? And he's also going to help people make their own kite shields. We got so many things planned, and plus about 42 different vendors are going to be out here. We're going to have food trucks, lots of activities for the whole family all throughout the day right here at the main library, 7711 Goodwood Boulevard.
6: So why'd you, other than cost, was there another reason why you went with the medieval theme to this one?
7: Well, this is a library, so we're all huge nerds. And it turns out, you know those groups that used to, if you're from Baton Rouge, you know, you used to go out on certain Saturdays and you would see a bunch of people in armor just wailing on each other at Lake Forest Park.
6: Okay.
7: So that's the Society for Great Anachronism. They're going to be here. There's another group, and a lot of these people have connections with our staff members.
6: Yeah.
7: A lot of people are enthusiastic. We're about history buffs.
6: Yeah.
7: The Ren Festival just wrapped up, I think, out there in Hammond this weekend. A lot of people go out to that as well. So it was sort of an organic connection with talent and interest already on staff.
6: Well, yeah. So, all right. So, and this is what, from 10 a.m. to what, maybe 4? 4 o'clock. Okay. So after the LSU game, if you can get out here, there's probably still a whole bunch going on. It sounds like you guys get a big crowd for this every time.
7: Oh, yeah. Generally.

0: between 3,000 and 4,000 people walk through.
1: Yeah.
0: So it's a huge event.
1: And a lot of people, this might, unfortunately for them, it might be their only trip to the library, but at least they get exposed to it.
0: Hey, that's great. You know, I'm happy for this because it's such a fun and exciting day. It's always great. This will be my third one that I've managed, and it's just been a wonderful experience each time.
1: Yeah. Yeah. Sounds like you're going to have a lot of food here, right?
0: Yeah, lots of food. Lemonade trucks, ice cream, gelato will be here. lots and lots
1: of food. And it's free.
0: Everything's free to get in. All the workshops are free. Some of them you have to sign up for. Sign-ups are on our website. If we don't have enough people show up, then you can just walk in. But some of them are limited by resources, like the chain mail making program. We only have so much chain mail to make, right?
1: Yeah. Okay. Yeah. All right. Well, that's exciting. What else is coming up at the library that you might want to mention while I got you here for a couple more minutes?
0: Well, we're going to be at the Book Fest this year.
1: Okay.
0: And the really exciting thing about that is we're going to announce our One Book, One Community for next year, which is going to be military themed. We're also going to be partnering with some other groups in the community, like Invisible Injuries, to sort of support programming and do some really cool oral history stuff. Maybe talk to veterans about their experiences in support of that event. That's going to be coming up in April, May of next year. But the Book Festival is a huge festival. It happens downtown. It's put on by the State Library. You know, it's all the bookstores, tons of authors, hundreds of different authors from around the country. Tens of thousands of people go. It's a wonderful experience. That's coming up on Halloween.
1: Yeah, that's always the Saturday of the bye week, so it's always a good time to get over there by the state capitol, and it's a huge event. So, well, Brandon, thanks a lot for joining us, and good luck with Maker Faire, and we appreciate your time as always.
0: All right, thanks for having me.
1: All right, that is Brandon Riley with the East Baton Rouge Parish Library. Later on, we're going to have Andrew Tadman on to talk about the small business services. We also got to ask him about Florida drumming Ole Miss a couple weeks ago. We'll get Andrew's take on that. He's an Ole Miss grad. But we'll get to that and much more. Also coming up here at 7 o'clock, Preston Guy from Tiger Bait. So we got a lot to get to here on Tiger Rag Radio. So don't go away. Much more coming up from the East Baton Rouge Library. We're broadcasting from the main library on Goodwood Boulevard.
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8: 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IT just felt right.
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5: Back here on Tiger Rag Radio from the East Baton Rouge Parish Library, the main library on Goodwood Boulevard. LSU quarterback Sam Levitt spoke today, and Levitt is the only quarterback in college football that has at least one turnover in every game, and he talked a little bit about that earlier today.
6: Ultimately, you know, it's taking care of the football, and that's what it's came down to for me week after week. Something that I don't feel like I've really had an issue with in, you know, the last 2 years of that I've played, and it's something that's been showing up this year, so just something I got to hone in on and keep getting better at.
5: Levitt has had 8 interceptions on this season and, of course, had that fumble. And thank goodness for Blake Baker's defense. They kept him out of the end zone after that fumble, or that could have been really costly at that moment. Levitt also talked about the interception luck. You know, some of these balls have been deflected. Here's what he had to say about that.
6: The picks that have shown up, you know, honestly, like, I hate to say it, but it's been pretty unlucky situations. Like, I was actually just talking to Coach Weiss the other day, and, like, I think it was, like, some grade on PFF that, like, the most balls that I've thrown that, like, are in an opportunity to get picked off, it's, like, less than have actually been picked off. So, you know, sometimes that's how the ball bounces. And
5: hold on, let me turn your mic on. Sorry about that, Zach. Go ahead.
7: Yeah, that sounds like a reach.
8: You know, it sounded to me like he said he's thrown a lot more passes that should have been intercepted. But I don't think that's what he meant.
7: No, I think, you know, there's been a couple of unlucky interceptions, but that happens. But I would say most of his interceptions are inaccurately thrown balls, like they kind of sailed on him or they went where he didn't want them to go, you know.
8: The one that I keep thinking of and I keep seeing over and over again is the one against
7: Louisiana Tech.
8: No, the one that, well, I see that one over and over again.
7: 3 and 1 quarter.
8: The one against, I think it was Texas A&M, where they were in two deep and he throws the ball to the receiver down the middle and they both converge on him. It's like, you don't throw that ball. You know,
7: right,
8: you don't
7: right.
8: throw that ball, you know.
5: I got one more Sam Levitt soundbite here before we break for the top of the hour. This is him talking about fumbles.
6: You know, the fumble was brutal. That one really stung just because it was like the situation. And, you know, I really should have just scrambled to the right. You know, I thought about it actually going into the play. Kind of tried to force a check down and like I was going up to pass it and it slipped out of my hand. Or I think it got tipped. But that one was pretty brutal. There's like not much you can say there other than, you know, don't jump and pass the ball. Especially at that point in the game, like I need to be, you know, a savvier player and not try to win the game on that play. I was trying to ice the game out in 4 minutes.
5: The jump passes have been a little weird this year.
8: Well, the happy feet and the jump passes, and there was some evidence of happy feet this game, not just on that play, but on a couple of other plays, the happy feet had returned. But the thing is you got to hope he gets all of that corrected and out of his system. Because they're not going to be able to have those types of mistakes and withstand them against Alabama and Texas, I think, because Texas's defense is for real.
5: Mm-hmm.
7: And I tell you though, I like Sam's interviews. He's honest. He's candid. He criticizes himself. I mean, you know, I liked what he said about the fumble. He said it was brutal. It was brutal, and he admits about the jump pass. So when he first started doing that, I thought it was like a throwback to the old days, because that's what they used to do. That was
5: right.
7: The strategy. You would
5: right.
7: jump up, but
5: right.
7: that's not what he's doing.
5: No, he doesn't need to do that. He certainly doesn't. All right, let's take a break. When we come back, Preston Guy from Tiger Bait will join us. We also have Chris Lowe from On3.com. He's set to join us in hour.
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